0: The U.S. military is on the ground in Venezuela to help in rescue efforts following this week's back-to-back earthquakes. Fox's Dana Marie McNichol in Florida.
1: 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Back-to-back 7.2 and 7.5 magnitude earthquakes rocked Venezuela Wednesday night. An unknown number of survivors are still trapped under the rubble.
0: The death toll now up over 1,400. A 4.8 earthquake striking Japan near the Izu Islands. No injuries or major damages reported yet. That happened just before a 5.9 quake rocked Afghanistan. New news in the disappearance of Nancy Guthrie. TMZ reporting that it got an email from somebody claiming to have video evidence of her abduction.
2: TMZ's Harvey Levin says he's been communicating with a person who claims to have video of two people who kidnapped the 84-year-old from her Tucson home. This person says that the video is on a phone and that they can lead authorities to a safe place where they can find it. Levin says the person also offered to give up the names and addresses of the two alleged kidnappers. The person is asking for a Bitcoin in exchange for the information. This, even though more than $1.2 million in rewards remain available. TMZ claims to have authenticated the emails, but there are questions to why the person doesn't come forward to law enforcement and why they're asking for less than the reward currently offers.
0: Fox's Max Gordon. Right now at the World Cup, Colombia versus Portugal underway and Congo versus Uzbekistan off and running. Earlier, England over Panama 2-0 and Croatia defeats Ghana 2-1. Later, Algeria versus Austria. Today is the last bunch of matches before the round of 32 begins tomorrow. I'm Angelo Bavaro. This is Fox News.
3: A very pleasant night underway in southwest Michigan, and that will continue overnight with mostly clear skies and a low falling to around 60. We'll start to see the warm air creep in from the south for Sunday, highs reaching the mid-80s under mostly sunny skies. The real heat arrives beginning Monday, looking at highs in the low to mid-90s. Feels like temperatures near 100 Monday afternoon. We'll track predominantly dry conditions and highs in the mid-90s through much of next week. Tracking southwest Michigan's weather, I'm Storm Team 8 meteorologist Blake Harms.
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6: 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It's only going to empower the regime in Tehran. And if I were Marco Rubio, I would resign out of principle and announce that I'm running for president in 2028.
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8: We're celebrating America's 250th birthday by remembering some of the most memorable moments and events. The Marshall Plan in 1948 exemplified American leadership and generosity by providing extensive aid to rebuild Europe after World War II. This groundbreaking initiative not only spurred economic recovery, but also fostered lasting alliances, strengthening ties between the U.S. and its allies. The plan's success reshaped international relations, setting a standard for humanitarian assistance worldwide.
7: WKZO.
9: So it's summertime, and the teenagers are getting a little bored.
10: Oh, yes, they are.
9: And you see that in your household?
10: Oh, absolutely. The girls came downstairs, and they were like, hey, we are bored. Can we go to Hawaii? That was their solution to their summer boredom was, can we go to Hawaii? And then Brielle's like, yeah, I was researching the Alani Resort, the Disney Alani Resort. I was like, oh, okay. I'll pay for the first night. You guys pay for the rest. We're $60,000.
9: Okay. Then they're like, we're not that bored.
10: No, they still wanted to go. No.
9: Well, let me tell you what's happening. And this is not just happening in California, but this is the story. It came from California. Is that Santa Monica, suburb of Los Angeles, in case you're unaware, is that they're getting into Waymos, the teenagers are.
10: Okay.
9: And they're having like a party.
10: Oh, that's fun.
9: In the Waymo. They're hanging out of it. One kid was perching on the window's ledge. Another popped through a roof like he was surfing down the street.
10: Okay, we've went from fun to criminal activity.
9: A lot of selfies. A woman actually pulled alongside, horrified, telling them, sit down, sit down, sit down in the car. One kid actually looked at her and said, no, I speak only Italian.
10: Oh, gosh. I'm sure it did. Well, yeah. It's cheap. Oh, you don't got to tip anybody. What's a Waymo cost? $15 to go across town? That's a really inexpensive party.
9: Yes, it is.
10: But you're saying teens. Yes. They get in these all by themselves? They don't need adults?
9: Well, in Phoenix, you can without an adult. But in other communities, you should be at least 18.
10: That's what I thought. Okay.
9: And then, so they shouldn't be doing this. But, you know,
10: yeah.
9: The Waymo comes and goes, how old are you?
10: Right.
9: I'm 18.
10: Oh, perfect. Okay. Get on in.
9: I can tell you a little bit more about that. 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So here's what happened. Waymo suspended all their accounts.
10: Good.
9: All the kids' accounts.
10: Now they'll never do it again until they hack the system or just use someone else's account.
9: But that woman, she followed them for miles.
10: Because she was so freaked out by what they were doing.
9: Yeah, she was so afraid that, you know, somebody's going to get hurt, you know. So that's something like that. But you have to remember that the robotaxi is not a babysitter.
10: It's not.
9: It's not. I mean, you want to lock down the app. Mm-hmm. You know, and the car, it didn't say a word the whole time.
10: It didn't say anything?
9: No, because someone forgot to install the driver.
10: Okay, boy. Okay. Oh, boy.
9: That was a tech joke. That was a tech joke.
10: This is an all-timer today.
9: All-time greatness.
10: Okay, we all have our own opinions.
9: Because after all, this show is award-winning. It's the best. It's the biggest show about all things digital because I'm Kim Komando. And joining me is Andrew Babinski, of course. And let's see, you can get the show as a podcast. You can get it as, you can streaming in your radio app. You can watch the show on youtube.com/Kim Komando.
10: We can?
9: Yes.
10: I could go to youtube.com/Kim Komando and watch the show?
9: 100%.
10: But what if you put up a new show or new content? How would I even know?
9: You should subscribe.
10: That's right. I could subscribe. That's a great idea, Kim.
9: God, that's so cheesy.
10: No, that was totally natural.
9: So have you gone down in Phoenix, Arizona on 40th Street and the I-10 freeway?
10: Okay.
9: There are these massive buildings. Like,
10: I drive by there every single day.
9: Sizes of like 30 football fields.
10: Okay.
9: I mean, huge buildings. Huge, huge, huge. And it was probably land that we couldn't sell. If you look right there, you can see what it looked like on the left in case you are watching on YouTube.
10: They're building those, the I-17 and the 101 as well.
9: Exactly. And these are massive data centers.
10: Oh, boy.
9: And we've been getting a lot of questions about it, you know, DMs and feedback and, like, you mm-hmm. know, what exactly is a data center? And if you look at that data center where you have 30 football fields, let me ask you a question. How many people do you think work there? How many people?
10: You're asking the question, so I know it's either going to be an extremely high number or an extremely low.
9: Yes.
10: Because it's a data center, it's a bunch of computers computing, I'm going to say 25 people.
9: You're close. Around 30.
10: Okay.
9: That was actually a really good guess. Because in case you're wondering, what do the data centers do? Anything that you do is being done in a data center, whether it's streaming something from Netflix or writing an email or report using ChatGPT.
10: Has this always been the case when it comes to the internet?
9: Yeah, but we haven't had the need for so many big data centers. There's 5,400 data centers across the United States.
10: Okay.
9: There's one area in Virginia, Ashburn, Virginia. It has so many. It's called Data Center Alley.
10: Okay, that doesn't sound like a great nickname to have.
9: Well, you know, I'm going to be moving to Virginia, and I'm so excited. It's Data Center Alley.
10: Chicago's the Windy City, New York's the Big Apple, and then you have Data Center Alley.
9: Your hospital records, any piece of data.
10: Right.
9: It's all there. And they're springing up all across the country.
10: Who buys them? Who's paying for them?
9: All these big companies.
10: They have their own, or there's not another big company that then rents out the space?
9: They're renting out the space. This QTX is the one in Phoenix.
10: Okay.
9: It's renting out the space. And, you know, it was interesting because I've driven by there so often in my life and thought, like, who would they ever buy? Who would they sell this land to?
10: Right. I mean, it's right next to the airport.
9: Yes.
10: It's going to be loud.
9: Exactly.
10: Awful.
9: And, but, you know, neighborhood values go down 5 miles. Around any type of data center.
10: Because of noise. It's got to be loud.
9: It's kind of like having an idle pickup truck in your living room.
10: That's bad.
9: I've never had it,
10: but I'm going to go and speculate that that's a bad thing.
9: But the noise ordinances in a lot of communities cover loud noises.
10: Yeah, but not the low rumbles.
9: Not the low rumbles. And right. So that's why a lot of people are freaking out. One facility can use as much as a town of 50,000 people with water a day. Because they have to cool the servers.
10: And there's 4 facilities there.
9: Okay.
10: So that's a town of 200,000 people.
9: Right. A day.
10: Wow.
9: All the water. And so, you know, and this is what has people a lot of freaked out. Because, you know, what happens to the power lines? Where's the water coming from? What kind of jobs? One report found ratepayers in 7 states paid $4.3 billion for data center grid connections in 2024.
10: I don't know what that means.
9: It means they shelled out a lot of money to put in the power grid for the data centers.
10: Okay.
9: And I think Microsoft got like $38 billion from one state for a data center, and they employed 20 people.
10: That's not a good exchange there.
9: No. So if a data center is going up near you, you need to know about it. You need to go to the meetings, the planning committees, and really get involved.
10: Is there anything you can do?
9: Probably not, but you can maybe like put some restrictions on it.
10: Okay.
9: Perhaps, but you know, we have so many data centers coming up here in Phoenix. And
10: which doesn't make any sense because it's so hot here. And you have to keep everything cool. Why wouldn't you go to a climate that is more, is it because it's so dry?
9: Well, because we don't have fires, floods, earthquakes, okay. Hurricanes, and it is hot. But they can use some solar.
10: We have haboobs. Have they thought about how the data centers will be affected by haboobs?
9: Well, there's so much going on here in Phoenix. I was talking about this with a friend of mine, that you can now go from Phoenix to Taipei nonstop.
10: That's huge.
9: That is huge. A 14-hour flight from Phoenix to Taipei. You leave at like it leaves at like 11:30 at night, but you know Air China coming into Phoenix. Who would have ever thought that would be even a possibility? Meanwhile, GM just said bye bye to 1,000 workers in their Detroit plant,
10: replaced by AI.
9: 50 robots, 1,000 people, 50 robots. The union's response said, "We are disgusted."
10: Yeah,
9: but you think about it, it's real people, real paychecks, real families,
10: and it's just the beginning.
9: Yeah,
10: we're going to see this more and more and more with every company in every industry.
9: And then also what's happening is middle management's getting cut out. But you know what middle management is?
10: Mm-hmm.
9: Well, how would you describe a middle manager?
10: Well, if you look at the structure of, because I, you know, host a morning radio show here in the Valley, and we have the big bosses, and then the regional, no, and then the national, and then the regional, and then the city, and then the exact station. Well, everyone between me and the big boss is a middle manager for me.
9: Yes, they are.
10: That's 6 layers of people.
9: Yes. And so, and the middle manager was their people that would do the reports.
10: Right.
9: And justify their existence.
10: Well,
9: the person above.
10: I would tell my direct manager, and then they'd send it up the line, and then everybody just rewrite it until it got to the top.
9: And now they're hasta la vista. So if you were in a middle management position, you need to start looking for a new career. I mean, that's
10: new career.
9: Bottom line.
10: Because it's going to be everywhere.
9: It is. It's just everywhere. You know, you need to have some AI skills. This is really something, because I don't know why, and I've never had, fortunately, you know, any problem with pool safety. But anytime it comes in the summer where a child dies in a pool, it just, I sit there, I'm like, where was mommy and daddy?
10: How? How?
9: I mean, I'm sure you were, I mean, I remember I always say, like, you know, you're on Ian duty, mm-hmm. you know, and just point to that person and say, you're on Ian duty.
10: We you just made sure the kids knew how to swim as young as possible.
9: Oh, yeah. I mean, I think Ian was an infant.
10: Yeah.
9: And it was like, I'm like, do you think he's really learning? And then she's like, here, let me show you.
10: And he just pushed him in the pool.
9: Yeah, you know, like, no, she did. But he, like, he went on his back. He
10: right.
9: Went right on his back. AI is actually getting into pool safety. I want you to look at this image right there. If you're watching us on YouTube and if you're listening to us on radio, Andrew explained that, or basically I'll tell you what it is that if there's a kid in the pool, AI can, with cameras under the water, can sense if that's a toddler or an adult who's having problems. And if there's a lifeguard on duty, the lifeguard's wearing a special watch that tells him which person in that pool is having a problem.
10: Okay.
9: So the lifeguard's just not sitting there now, like, you know, gazing out, being the lifeguard, which is, you know, great.
10: Mm-hmm.
9: But now he or she is getting really good assistance.
10: Yeah, it's a helper.
9: AI to do this. Pool Angel is an AI safety camera alarm system, starts at $900. There's something called Milo, has an AI powered pool alarm, above water, underwater monitoring. And if you do get one, just, you know, there's no substitute for eyes.
10: No.
9: Obviously. But
10: again, it's just a helper.
9: Exactly. Exactly. Another new product that has come out is that if you're in a place like here in the studio, wouldn't it be nice to have a skylight?
10: To see the stars?
9: Yeah.
10: Sure.
9: And to get in some extra light?
10: Yeah.
9: Well, now Philips is giving us a skylight.
10: That's not a skylight.
9: That you can put anywhere.
10: It's just a box with a blue screen on it.
9: And you can get a sky. You could pretend it's a sky.
10: Is it an artificial sky, like with clouds moving and it changes sunlight?
9: Yes, you get cool light in the morning.
10: Okay.
9: Warm light in the afternoon. It follows the sun automatically. It produces UVB rays to help you get your vitamin D.
10: Oh, that's interesting.
9: It shuts off after 8 hours so you don't get sunburn. I'm not making this up.
10: I'm not going to put a light in my house that's going to give me sunburn. I'm gonna do the dishes. Then we got the SPF 50.
9: So it's like $600. It's coming to the United States. So wherever you want a skylight, you can have a skylight.
10: All right, great.
9: And I think that's something else.
10: That's something else. Means I think that's stupid.
9: It's stupid.
10: That's translation.
9: Okay, I don't want my money wrapped up in this.
10: No, okay. Absolutely not.
9: I guess, but maybe, think about this. What if you lived in, like, see, we may be biased. Because,
10: mm-hmm.
9: let's see, right now it's 104 degrees outside.
10: Right.
9: And it's hot and sunny. I always said, like, if I could come back as somebody, I would want to be a weather person in Phoenix. It's hot and sunny today.
10: Easiest job in the world.
9: Hot and sunny tomorrow.
10: Maybe it'll rain. Hot. If it does, it'll only be for like 10 minutes.
9: Guess what? Hot and sunny the next day.
10: Is it gonna?
9: Yes.
10: That's so, I'm glad you went to school for that.
9: I know. I'm a modified meteorologist. Not really.
10: So smart.
9: I know. It's just crazy. Listen, imagine printing out your entire browsing history, signing your name to it, and hanging it on your front door for everyone to see. It sounds crazy. 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All right, still to come, we have great phone calls on tap here on the Kim Komando Show. 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

0: 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Anita in Sacramento, California. Welcome aboard, Anita.
1: Good afternoon, Kim. How are you?
0: Fabulous. So what's on your mind?
1: Well, I have been getting your newsletters, the current and the AI newsletter, and I love them both. And I click all your links. So
0: thank you.
1: I sent you a message, and I am very interested in what you think. In one of your newsletters, you mentioned that you love your Apple Watch, and I love my Apple Watch, and I wear it almost all the time. But I have a lot of friends. I'm really into holistic health, and so are most of my friends.
0: Sure.
1: And I've gotten scolded for wearing an Apple Watch, and they say that, you know, the EMF exposure is bad for you. And I did a little bit of research, and you know, some of it is sort of has some evidence, but a lot of it doesn't. But there seems to be the biggest concerns are mitochondrial dysfunction and oxidative stress and inflammation.
0: I've seen all those reports, and you know, I'm really into it too, as far as health goes.
2: Hold on, though. All these friends that are telling you this, do they have cell phones?
1: All of them, of course.
2: Of course they
0: do. Okay, that's probably worse than what you're seeing on your wrist. See, Apple Watch is non-ionizing. Okay, and X-ray is ionizing, and that can damage your DNA. So it's two different type of things. The other thing too is there's something called the SAR, the specific absorption rate. The Apple Watch is like 0.17 watts per kilogram. The safety ceiling is 1.6 watts. So it's a big difference. Trust me, if I thought that I was going to get hurt by this Apple Watch,
2: right, you'd make someone else wear it and just follow you behind.
0: Exactly.
2: Right.
0: I mean, because that would make more sense for me. Let them get hurt.
2: Right, exactly.
0: But when we look at the benefits of having an Apple Watch, if you fall, crash detection.
1: Right.
0: You know, low heart rate, high heart rate. I don't know if you've done this yet. Are you tracking your VO2 max on your watch?
1: Yes.
0: Okay.
1: Yes.
0: We love that. Okay.
1: I love it. And it tells me when I've closed all my rings, you know, if I close all my standing and my exercise and my movement ring, I actually get credit for it on my life insurance.
0: Oh, which is nice. And you know, there are some people that they put their Apple Watch on a fan, and so it moves all around.
1: So, oh, nice.
2: Bring my steps in.
1: Good idea.
0: Your exercise ring has closed, and they're like, yeah, keep it up there.
2: Could you put the fan on high? I slept in, and I need to really catch up.
0: But, Anita, I wouldn't worry about it. And, you know, there's always going to be people who are going to say whatever. Thanks for your call, Anita. 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
8: Paula Cunningham is the state director for AARP. 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
8: 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Moving on to
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10: Fox News, I'm Carmen Roberts. Hostilities flare again as the U.S. carries out fresh strikes on Iran this afternoon following a second strike on a ship in the Strait of Hormuz.
11: MT Kiku, that's the name of the ship. That ship was carrying about 200,000 barrels of oil, and so it could have been a disaster in the Strait of Hormuz, a very dangerous situation.
10: Fox's Jennifer Griffin. And Iran appears to be retaliating. Kuwaiti Army says that air defenses are currently confronting hostile missiles and drone attacks, and sirens are sounding in Bahrain. Flash flooding in Kentucky kills at least four people as first responders rescue others trapped in vehicles and homes. Governor Andy Beshear.
12: Make sure you are alert. There are at least 12 state roads that are out of commission.
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14: A very pleasant night underway in southwest Michigan, and that will continue overnight with mostly clear skies and a low falling to around 60. We'll start to see the warm air creep in from the south for Sunday, highs reaching the mid-80s under mostly sunny skies. The real heat arrives beginning Monday, looking at highs in the low to mid-90s. Feels like temperatures near 100 Monday afternoon. We'll track predominantly dry conditions and highs in the mid-90s through much of next week. Tracking southwest Michigan's weather, I'm Swim Team 8 meteorologist Blake Harms.

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1: 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All right, think about this. You see a photo, see a video online, and you think, is that real or is that fake?
2: Sure, you could question everything now.
1: Isn't that crazy? I do the same thing. I saw a video of two paddleboarders in Santa Barbara with this big, like, 15-foot shark next to the paddleboard. And I thought, that's got to be fake. Turns out it's true.
2: How about the Brazilian bungee jumper?
1: Oh,
2: I thought 100%. I went, oh, whatever. That's AI. That's not real.
1: That was just, what a tragedy.
2: I know, but I'm saying we question everything we see now.
1: Okay, our next guest is probably the best person on the planet for saying, like, this is fake. Professor Hani Farid, he invented this whole world of digital forensics. He's been on the show before.
2: Yeah.
1: He does a fantastic job. The reason why we asked him back, he's a professor at UC Berkeley, chief science officer at Get Real Security, is that recently, Dr. Farid, thank you for being here, is that you told the New York Times that you feel like you're going blind. Why is that?
3: Yeah, well, first of all, it's good to talk to you again. I don't think it's been that long, and this is an indication of how fast this technology is changing. Look, so my bread and butter is developing mathematical and computational techniques that can analyze images and video and discover patterns that can determine if something is real or not. And so we work with law enforcement and national security and media outlets and organizations to help figure out what's going on in the world. But along the way, we learn a lot about how fake things are made. And so when I would look at something, whether it was an image or a video, usually I had a pretty good indication of whether I thought it was real or not. And that was because I knew what the weaknesses of these techniques were. I knew where they would make mistakes, and I could usually visually latch onto them. And then you bring in the math and the computation to really assure yourself that you've gotten the right thing. But lately, and by lately I really mean the last 6 months or so, my visual system, and it is very well trained, is really struggling. And that's because these images and these videos, and you were saying it at the top of the segment, are just getting so good. But here's the other thing that's so difficult. It's not just that we're not seeing flaws in fake content. It's that when we do see remarkable images and remarkable videos, we're immediately suspicious of them.
1: Yeah, we are.
3: And so it just... Yeah, and so everything, and we knew we were going to get here. As soon as we started hearing about deepfakes, we knew we'd get to a point where they were going to become imperceptibly indistinguishable from reality. I just didn't think it would come this fast. I thought we had more time, but here we are. And of course, social media is now riddled with this content. And so I think the average person doom scrolling online is really struggling. And it's not just that they can't tell real from fake, is that they're getting scams and they're being defrauded and they're being misled and lied to and being pushed into conspiracies that are not true. And it's dangerous for individuals and societies and democracies.
1: And so when you talk about that, you mean all the Elon Musk investment scams, right, that are out there?
3: Everything from the Elon Musk investment scams to people

0: It is hiring North Korean imposters who are then embedded in these companies. So there, the amount of fraud, because if you think about how much of our, it's not just our personal lives, but our business is happening over Zoom calls and Team calls and WebEx calls. It is, we tend to trust what we see, and it's just not really true anymore.
1: I would imagine that the scammers are just using what's available to everybody, the ChatGPTs and stuff like that. Is there technology that's not available to the general public that goes even beyond what they're using?
0: Yeah, it's a great question. So the sort of run-of-the-mill scammer is using commercial product. But state-sponsored actors, China, Russia, et cetera, they are almost certainly have access to tools that we do not have access to that are even more sophisticated. And so I think you see a range of different technologies being deployed. But the fact is that the free stuff is pretty good. And the thing you have to understand about scammers and cyber criminals is they can fail 99% of the time. And they are still wildly successful, wildly, multi-billion-dollar-a-year industry scamming people out of money. And, of course, now what they're doing is they're turning AI agents into the part of the process. So it's not a human on the keyboard having to do the interactions. Yeah. They're literally AI agents, 24/7. They don't sleep. They don't get tired. They don't have a moral conscience. They are scamming people.
1: AI's even taken the job of the scammers. Pretty soon we're going to have less scammers.
0: You were talking about the robots. Even the scammers are going to be out of a job.
2: this is a serious question. Just imagine if this scenario happened, that somebody deep faked our president, and the deep fake says that there's an incoming missile from China or Russia.
0: Yeah.
2: And we need everybody to go home and, make sure you have enough food and water for the next week. And this is a national emergency, and puts that out on social media.
0: Well, first, two things. One is, thank you for that vision.
1: You know what your nightmare is going to be about tonight.
0: For God's sakes, if I didn't have enough problems.
2: Sorry. He's like, next time we call him, he's like, I'm not coming back on that show ever again.
1: I'm that crazy lady.
0: My booker's going to have a word, but I'm going to have a word with Two is, first of all, I don't think this is out of the question. We have seen things, I would say, adjacent to that. So we saw an escalation between India and Pakistan around a fake image that did not lead to catastrophic, but was a clear escalation. So that's number one. And we've seen, for example, members of the U.S. Senate Foreign Relations getting on phone calls with who they think are the Ukrainians, but they are the Russians. Right. So we've seen things that are adjacent with geopolitical implications. That's number one. Number two is, this is not out of the question. I mean, it's certainly capable. We are capable of generating that type of fake content. And then, of course, social media is the delivery mechanism. So if you are, say, Russia or an adversary and you want to create chaos, say, on the eve of an election, this would be a highly effective way to do that. And it only has to work for, a few hours and completely disrupt an election. So I think that is worrisome. And I will tell you, this is a national security issue, because that scenario is not out of the question. And that's a global implication. And by the way, let me make it slightly worse, which is, somebody releases a video of the current president saying, I've launched nuclear missiles against Russia, and Russia panics and decides to launch in retaliation. So now imagine it's escalating. It's not just, we're panicked and we're all going to go hoarding food and go home. You can imagine escalations, because things at the geopolitical level happen very, very quickly, as we have seen in the past few years.
2: Yeah, that's horrifying.
1: Is that illegal in the United States of America?
2: I'm sure. I mean,
0: yeah, I mean, first of all, I'm not a legal scholar, so I'm not the right person. But, we tread into very unknown territory. We're not prepared for this. The legal system is not prepared for this. We're not ready for this. But certainly the quintessential yelling fire in a movie theater covers this, right?
2: That's a good point. Yeah.
0: Yeah.
2: Now, it used to be, and I say used to be, and it's not that long ago, maybe 3 years ago, that we would see an AI-generated image and be like, and I actually kept mine up on Instagram, because I have two noses and three ears.
0: Are
2: there any telltale signs now?
0: Yeah. Yeah. First of all, I miss those days. My job was so much easier when people had two noses and seven fingers. It was

0: great. I loved it.
1: One of the best ones was when the founding fathers were all African American.
2: Yes. Yeah, that was a good one. That was classic. That was good. Yeah, I'm glad we can reminisce about those other things. Okay, so the answer to your question is two parts. The short answer is yes, but I'm not going to tell you what they are, and here's why. Because in 3 months, it won't be true anymore. And then everybody listening now is going to have a false sense of security. And you saw that with the fingers. For a long time, people had six fingers. And so the bit was, well, I'll just look at the fingers. But that stopped being true not long after that. Mm-hmm. And so there are still some visual clues in videos. They're very difficult to latch onto. They tend to have a shelf life of 3 to 6 months, and then we have to look for another artifact. And so that's what makes this so difficult for the average consumer. And so your follow-up question is going to be this, if I may. So what do we do, right? Well, there's some simple answers here. First of all, your listeners can't become digital forensics experts, right? This is a really complicated field. We and the people that work with me have been doing this for decades now, and it's hard. We struggle day to day, and this is what we do for a living. But there are things you can do. So first of all, stop getting your news and information from social media. It's lying to you. It's not what it was designed for, and it's not, frankly, very good at it. So if you are spending a lot of time on Facebook and Instagram and TikTok and X, and you're using that for entertainment, fine. I think there's better ways to spend your time, but fine. But it is not a place to get informed about the world. People are lying to you, and I think people should get angry about that. People should be mad that they are
3: being
2: deceived.
3: But they're not. They just say, like, oh, well, that's the way it is.
1: Or they're glad that they're getting fed all this propaganda that justifies what they believe.
2: I think that's right, and I think that at some point we're going to have to start understanding that we are being lied to and we're being deceived. And my hope is that, you know, because I'm a university professor, you see this new generation coming up, and they don't really want anything to do with this. I think they do see it as toxic, and it is toxic. And by the way, it's overwhelming science says the more time you spend on social media, the worse it is for your mental health, the worse it is for your physical health. And so so I'm preaching, and I understand that this is hard because the products are by design addictive. I will tell you what I tell my students, which is I know it's hard to delete the accounts. There's this addiction to it and this need for it. So here's a really simple thing you can do today. Delete them from your phone. Just, you can keep the accounts so that when you're at your desk, you can look at them. But just take it off your phone, and you will see the amount of time you spend on these apps, which are not good for you, drop precipitously. And so you're not disconnecting entirely, but you're stopping that doom scrolling every spare moment that you have.
3: And, you know, and that's a lot of people just can't do it, though, right?
2: I know. But I will tell you, you are now starting to see in Australia and now in other parts of the world, they are banning social media for people, for minors.
3: I think,
2: and there's a reason for that.
3: Yeah, I think they just did. I read this morning in Norway. All the kids can't be on social media.
2: Yes, and that's following Australia. Australia took the lead. Norway followed. Other parts of the EU are going to follow. The UK is going to follow. So I think there's a reason why we are doing that, because we now understand 25 years later that there are problems. And it's not just that social media is toxic and it's dangerous for kids, too. There are predators on these platforms, and kids are being harmed both physically and mentally on the platforms, and so are adults.
3: Now, just one final question. You know, there's the way that you can, like, if you go to openai.com/verify and then Google Gemini, that you can upload a photo and tell you whether or not it was made with that. Are those tools effective?
2: Yeah, and they're great, but, and this is a big but, so the way these technologies work, OpenAI and Google has one as well, is that when they create a piece of content, so when Google creates a piece of content, they embed a signal, what is called a watermark, into the content that is not visible. It's not that little star that you see in the bottom right-hand corner. And then if you upload that image to the Google Gemini checker or the OpenAI checker, it will say, I made this. But the problem is that it only works for their content. So if it wasn't made by Gemini, if it wasn't made by OpenAI, it will remain silent. So if you see a watermark, you know something. But if you don't see a watermark, you know absolutely nothing, because it may have simply been created by another AI model.
3: So that doesn't really matter. Yeah.
2: I mean, so we use those over at Get Real. So we have watermark readers for Gemini and OpenAI and all the technologies that sits along all the other tools that we do. And in that regard, it's useful because we know to check all of them. And we also know that if we don't find anything, we should remain silent, right? There's no signal there. Yeah.
3: So I guess the old phrase, trust but verify, doesn't apply.
2: It does not. And so trusted sources is a good place. Who is saying this? What is their motivation? What do you know about them? Why would you believe a random person on social media saying something? So I do think a lot of this has to go back to trusted sources. Is this somebody that I trust? If a random stranger came up to you and started blabbing something, I don't think the average person would be like, well, I believe that. But somehow when
3: so
2: we
3: smart.
2: Read it on our computer screen, yeah, exactly. So why is it that when it's written on the screen, we're like, oh, that must be true. I mean, we've got to like rethink a little bit what we're doing here.
3: Well, you know, thanks for jumping on and talking about all this. And thanks for making my nightmare a little worse. I didn't quite think of the missiles
2: well, you started
3: being.
2: It, I just want to say.
1: True. You did start it.
3: Yeah, I guess I did. Oh, man. Now I got visions of missiles going across the ocean and back and forth.
1: Just go on TikTok for a half an hour. I'll take care of that. You'll have much worse things to think
3: That's
1: about.
3: True. Oh, wow. That was Dr. Hori Fareed, friend of the show. I hope you come back. Please say yes.
1: Fingers crossed.
3: Listen, for small businesses, every hire matters. 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That's according to a study from Broadband Search. 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
0: You know, every once in a while, I write these prompts, and I think nobody is going to be really interested in it.
2: Right.
0: And I wrote one for Splash of AI. That's our Thursday AI newsletter. And it was about how you can use AI to come up with a personal plan. So instead of you just saying, like, I'd like to be healthy, you say, you know what? Be my personal trainer. And tell me, give me a 90-day plan because these are my goals and this is why I want to lose weight or get stronger or it's a longevity goal, whatever it may be. And then afterwards, make me an infographic so I can put it on my refrigerator.
2: Do you think it's important in that prompt to also mention to be your cheerleader? Because
0: yeah.
2: You need it to also be a positive influence for you.
0: Yeah, that's true. But my point in bringing that, I mean, that's a good idea for that. Was that I didn't think like this would really resonate with people.
2: And?
0: Because it was kind of like preachy.
2: Mm-hmm.
0: Like, you know, you need to be healthy. And boy, I got so much positive feedback.
2: Well, I mean, I think people want to be healthier. They want to be in better shape. They want to live longer.
0: But I think the idea of having an infographic, somebody wrote me a note and said that by having the infographic on the refrigerator, it reminds me not to eat Hostess cupcakes. It's like, that's an important thing. Still to come, I got to tell you about hotel scams that are spreading here on the Kim Komando Show.
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1: Oh, no. If I never heard of the site, I'm not booking it.
0: No. And scams are up big time. And so if you see some ad that says you can save 50% on hotel room, right, don't do it. Because people are falling for it, and then they go to the hotel, they think they're going to check in. There's nothing there.
1: And it's sold out, and you got nowhere to go, now you're paying triple.
0: And so you want to book direct, just type the hotel's name in yourself, and don't be clicking any bargain basement links. Just don't do that. That's not a vacation, that's a nightmare. 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
5: Fighting erupts again. I'm Carmen Roberts, Fox News. The U.S. launched fresh airstrikes against Iranian targets in the Strait of Hormuz today after the IRG attacked a second commercial ship.
6: They attacked another ship in the Strait of Hormuz this morning, the MT Kiku. That's the name of the ship. That ship was carrying about 200,000 barrels of oil, and so it could have been a disaster in the Strait of Hormuz, a very dangerous situation. These are attack drones, one-way attack drones that Iran and the IRGC have been sending towards these ships. I also learned that Iran last night responded to the first round of U.S. airstrikes, that 1 hour of airstrikes, with attacks of their own on U.S. forces in Bahrain. So they did target a U.S. base in Bahrain. The U.S. and Bahraini forces combined to shoot down nine Iranian one-way attack drones, I'm told. No damage to or personnel injuries, according to a senior U.S. official.
5: Fox's Jennifer Griffin in Washington. Iran appears to be retaliating. The Kuwaiti military says its air defenses are intercepting what it calls hostile missiles and drones, while warning sirens have sounded in neighboring Bahrain. Flash flooding kills at least four people in Kentucky, where Governor Andy Beshear has declared a state of emergency and is urging people to be prepared and be careful.
7: Bullock County's gotten hit hard. They're facing a dam failure and are having to evacuate a part of that county. Madison County got hit hard as well, including significant roads underwater, and we think we have multiple fatalities in that county. Jackson County hit hard. We may have a fatality there.
5: The governor in a video announcement earlier today, a multi-day stretch of torrential rain triggered those rounds of dangerous flash flooding in the Ohio Valley. 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
5: The race to find survivors grows more urgent in Venezuela, with more than 1,400 dead from twin earthquakes and the number missing soaring to nearly 69,000.
11: Hundreds of volunteers have shown up. So many people are here, they had to turn some away. The support is immense. Over $1 million worth of donations already in hand here at the warehouse. Now, many Venezuelans here tell me that they are thankful for how quickly the Trump administration moved resources into the country. U.S. Southern Command addressing the damage and coordination of military efforts. We have the most elite search and rescue crews from the U.S. and their canines on the ground. And I did speak to one volunteer from La Guaira, the area most affected. He told me hundreds of family, friends, teachers are gone. The pain is unimaginable.
5: Fox's Dana Marie McNichol reporting from Florida. An investigation into California Governor Gavin Newsom's finances over allegations that he and his wife might have been involved in several pay-to-play schemes. Fox's Max Gordon has more from Los Angeles.
12: The official information about the investigation is scarce, and the Department of Justice still hasn't publicly acknowledged it. Still, this is what Governor Newsom had to say about what's going on.
13: They're demanding records. They're abusing the grand jury process, digging through years and years of random documents. Donald Trump isn't just coming after me because of my mean tweets. He's coming after me because I'm considering running for president.
12: While Newsom alleges that the investigation is purely political, and according to reporting from the California Post, there have been numerous instances where donors, tribal leaders, and business executives receive political appointments shortly before or after they made contributions to Newsom-linked political and charitable organizations.
5: And about 15,000 Vespas buzzed through Rome today, celebrating the scooter's 80th anniversary. I'm Carmen Roberts. This is Fox News.
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19: A very pleasant night underway in southwest Michigan, and that will continue overnight with mostly clear skies and a low falling to around 60. We'll start to see the warm air creep in from the south for Sunday, highs reaching the mid-80s under mostly sunny skies. The real heat arrives beginning Monday. Looking at highs in the low to mid-90s, feels like temperatures near 100 Monday afternoon. We'll track predominantly dry conditions and highs in the mid-90s through much of next week. Tracking southwest Michigan's weather, I'm Storm Team 8 meteorologist Blake Harms.
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20: Welcome back to the Ramsey Show in the Fairwinds Credit Union studio. Rachel Cruz is my co-host today. We're going to take an hour and do something that we haven't done in a long time. We're going to do a theme hour. And we're going to talk about real estate. And to do that, I brought in one of my good friends for many, many years, one of the top real estate minds and real estate coaches in America, Brian Buffini, flew in from his home in California to hang out with us. We've been hanging out for a couple days, having all kinds of discussions. We get to do all kinds of fun stuff together. But we thought, hey, we better get him here on the air while he's here, and we better mine this mind. He knows more about this real estate stuff than anybody moving around out there. And have a really good discussion. Welcome, my friend.
21: It is always a pleasure, and we've had a great week, and I'm looking forward to today.
20: Yeah, if you've been listening to the show for a while, you've heard Brian on here a couple of different times. We were promoting his book, The Immigrant Advantage, and which is a bestseller years ago when that came out, 3 years ago?
21: Maybe five. We're getting
20: maybe
21: old,
20: five. Yeah, time old. Gets away fast. Yep. Okay.
22: And it's not going to be Southern accents this hour either.
21: No, so. No.
22: I love listening
20: it's
22: to you.
20: It's a Southern Ireland.
22: That's it. Just like the Irish accent.
21: That's it. You know, we are big into real estate in Ireland. You know what I mean? The potato famine and all that good stuff.
20: All right, let's get to this. The real estate market is a problem.
21: Mm-hmm.
20: The we've talked about it a lot here on the air, that the shortage of inventory and the weird blip on the radar called COVID drove prices up unbelievably. And they've slowed down considerably, but still we've seen a phenomenon that we've never seen before in that that we're currently at the oldest median age for a first-time home buyer, right?
21: Yep. 40 years of age. So median half above and half below. You know, how old were you when you bought your first house?
20: 22.
21: Yeah. We drove by one of your original houses.
20: That was a flipper I was doing. Last night, we're going to dinner. We drove by one of those rehabs.
22: Yeah. Well, that's good.
21: I was 23.
22: Yeah. So, Brian, this is the pain point. I feel like we hear so much. I mean, housing and buying a home is a financial goal for majority of people, as it should be. Yeah. But it's just they're feeling this tension at this point, and it starts to feel hopeless, right? And we were talking about social media.
20: Out of reach.
22: Yeah, we were talking about social media earlier, but I get in that algorithm, and you just see people, and it's some complaining, which I'm like, listen, I get it. It is hard. But then also it starts to feel as people start throwing facts and figures, which is why I love that you're on, because you can maybe combat some of that or affirm some of it. Yeah. But it just feels like today, more than ever, than any time in the home buying process, it's harder with just the price of homes, income, and all of that. What would you say to someone that just...
21: Well, yes, the answer is correct. But if you've talked to, you know, people from the 60s and they bought a house for $8,000, they thought their arms and legs were going to fall off and they ate spaghetti for 3 years. You know, everybody feels that way.
22: Yeah.
21: Everybody also does, you see that property over there? I could have bought that in 1979 for $8 and a packet of peanuts. And now it's worth $20 million, but I didn't buy it. So, you know, that's never going to change in real estate. What we have is what I call an anaconda's meal.
22: Okay.
21: You know the anaconda?
22: Yeah.
21: It eats like a sheep.
22: Only from the Jennifer Lopez movie.
21: It takes 8 months to digest it, and that's kind of where we are with real estate right now. So, that COVID, free money, you know, 2% loans. Everything jumped up. COVID, people were living in small houses. Remember there was the tiny house movement? Remember that, Dave? Mm-hmm. Well, when we were all living together for 10 months locked up, nobody wanted a tiny house. It's like, I don't want to see you. I want an office. I want a school.
22: Yeah.
21: I want a gym. So now people got bigger houses, lower interest rates, and you had this massive jump in the market. When the Fed adjusted the rates, because they overcooked it, it was the fastest rise in rates in 120 years since the Federal Reserve existed. They intentionally stalled the market like stalling an airplane. So they intentionally put the brakes on, and the brakes have kind of been on ever since.
20: Mm. Yeah. So to backtrack a little bit, 10 years ago, the median age of a first-time home buyer was what?
21: 30 years old.
20: And so in 10 years, it went from 30 to 40.
21: Yeah.
20: And this is the highest median age since we've kept records.
21: Since we kept records, go back to 1908, the most in a decade was 2 years. It changed. That was the Great Depression.
20: Mm-hmm.
21: And then the next great change was during the war. And then we had the baby boomers and, you know, America exploded in the housing after that.
22: Yes.
21: And so it is a shock. Mm-hmm. It is a shock to the system. And what I do here.
22: So people don't feel crazy. If people are feeling this, they're not crazy.
21: No.
22: There's a reality to it.
21: But they're losing hope, and that's the dangerous thing. You can't lose hope.
22: That's right.
21: You've got to dig in.
20: We're not going to get in the loss of hope business or the sanctioning of a victim, but there's also the reality of the numbers.
21: Yeah.
20: And so based on that reality, then you've got a solution. We have to come up with a solution.
21: Sure.
20: We'll work on that throughout this time we've got together. Yeah. I want to do that. Rates are pretty much just stayed the same.
21: Yeah.
20: For, 3 years?
21: Yeah. I mean, look, we were heading on a nice path, and I thought we'd be at between 5.8 to 6.2 this year.
20: Mm-hmm.
21: And then we got Iran, you got oil, you got all that stuff, which is another blip in the screen. But I think what's going to happen is it's we might even have a slight rate hike before the end of the year. Eventually, rates are going to settle around 6. Mm-hmm. 6% is a healthy... Mm-hmm. Interest
20: rate. Not a bad thing.
21: You know, yeah,
20: I got into the business, it was higher.
22: I was going to say, well, then that's perspective too, right? Because you have, you know, my age group that we don't remember the Carter years, right? Or the, you know what I mean? Like when they all were selling houses.
21: 1989, I was in a real estate office and we had a 10% party. We were stirring the porridge. We were dancing it up. Pizza was in. The music was playing because the rates had come down to 10%.
22: Yep.
21: So, yeah, historically the rates were ridiculously low. I mean, 2% and 3% mortgages are artificially governmentally created. So for a government to loan a bank money at 0% is not sustainable, especially when the government's paying 5% to the people who loaned it the money.
22: Yes.
21: So it's artificial.
22: And I saw this on one of these slides that you gave us.

0: is what I see.
1: Okay.
0: And so they're like, I don't
2: feel
0: like...
2: So this is a 25 to 35-year-old man.
0: Yep, 25, 30. Well, we know that exact demographic because online gambling has gone from $5 billion a year to $150 billion a year in 3 years.
2: Mm. Thank you, DraftKings.
0: Thank you, DraftKings.
2: And you want to know why men aren't buying houses?
0: Yeah.
2: DraftKings.
0: Yeah. And remember, you couldn't have a sports team in Vegas, and you couldn't have an advertiser, and now because they all own a piece of the action,

0: Look,
1: what happens is when you have a lack of hope, as soon as I get desperate, I get stupid.
0: Yeah.
1: And you're not swinging to hit singles and doubles. You're swinging for the fence. And every time you swing for the fence, you strike out. Mm. And that's what brought the crypto bros up, too.
2: Yep.
1: They're looking for a dadgum easy money.
2: Mm-hmm.
1: And
3: the ladies are saving and making wise decisions.
1: Well, the women are just there. They're just going, we're just going to put some money away.
2: Yeah.
3: Yeah.
2: The house is a bigger deal.
1: Wow.
3: Well, I can't wait to keep talking about this because there is a plan and a great way for people to be homeowners.
2: For sure.
3: And so, yeah, and you're part of that.
2: I wouldn't be here without it.
3: It's great.
1: Brian Buffini is with us. We're talking real estate this hour, what you guys all want to talk about, and we're going to help you with it. We're also going to talk about the realities of what you're doing out there.

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1: We're talking real estate with Brian Buffini, one of the leading experts in real estate, one of America's greatest real estate coaches. 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So he's really got his finger on the pulse of what's going on in the real estate world. He and I have been talking offline about this because we've been friends for years. And one of the conclusions I've come to, Brian, is that the people who are feeling hopeless and are just screaming and throwing a fit on social media and yelling at boomers, "You bought your house for a basket of strawberries," are really too simplistic at how they're looking at this.
12: Yeah.
1: Because instead of looking for a solution, they're just laying on the floor, foaming at the mouth, and having a fit.
12: Mm-hmm.
1: because there's a lot of different problems. Let's go back to one thing, and then I want to take this down a couple of ways. One thing you were talking about was the number of houses sold this year.
8: Yeah. 4 million it'll be this year. It was like 4.1 last year.
1: Right.
8: And the last time we
1: had, got about 1 million houses on the market listed.
8: On the market, yeah.
1: And that's been that way for about 4 years.
8: Yeah, almost four. And the last time we had that few homes sold was in 1995, when there were 80 million less people living in the country. So you have big population increase, all economic supply and demand. So you have 80 million more people, which is why prices are continuing to go up and will continue to go up. Mm-hmm. If you are watching YouTube, if you're watching the doom scrollers, market crash, this has fallen into the thing. It is not true. It is clickbait. It's unfortunate that some people make a living.
1: The prices are going up because there's a inventory shortage, supply and demand.
8: Supply and demand.
0: Still.
1: Yeah, you've got 100 million more people chasing the same number of sales.
8: Yep.
1: And so we've got a supply problem. We continue to have a supply problem. And that is due to several things.
8: Mm-hmm.
1: So there's a bill sitting on the president's desk for him to sign. He just pushed it aside a few minutes ago as we're recording this or broadcasting this. So I don't know when you folks are going to be listening to this, but something else may have happened by then. But for right now, he pushed it to the side, so he's not signing it till he gets some other political favors on some other stuff he's working on. But that bill is called the Road Act, and it had good intention. You and I agree it's full of a bunch of pork and crap, but Congress can screw up Christmas. But the idea was that they're going to limit corporate hedge fund buyers and Chinese foreign nationals and so forth from buying thousands of single-family homes and starving that supply we're talking about.
8: Yeah. Allegedly.
1: They're going to limit. The idea of limiting it is a good idea.
8: It was your idea. It was. I proposed it to the Secretary
1: of Housing. And I said it on the air, and I said, President Trump, if you're listening, and apparently he was, or somebody was, because they put the bill out like 60 days later in January. They got the bill passed, but by the time they got it through Congress, they screwed it up, putting all this crap in it.
8: Yeah, and they, you know, what was initially proposed was a great bill.
1: Limited to 350 homes, single-family homes that a corporation can own, because they're stealing them from first-time home buyers.
8: 100%. So first-time buyers, and by the way, they get tax advantages. Mm-hmm. So a giant, you know, multi-billion-dollar company gets all of these tax advantages that a single family that's, you know, eating spaghetti, saving their money, can't. And so that was the intent. Now it's gotten politicized, and all of a sudden it's like, well, we're concerned about access to capital and things like that. And
1: said BlackRock.
8: Yes, because I also got a giant contribution to my campaign, right?
1: From BlackRock.
8: So they gave $10 million, and Mary can give $10. So it is the deal. It's brutal. You know?
1: One thing we could do is, if you really did do it, and this bill really doesn't.
8: Yeah.
1: If you really did limit the number of the Chinese buying 5,000 houses in Memphis, Tennessee.
8: Yep.
1: Or are BlackRock doing the same thing and taking them off the market? That's thing one. Thing two you've suggested, and I like this even more, is to get the market moving, just do away with capital gains tax completely on single-family personal residences.
8: Yeah.
1: Or on personal residence, period.
8: Sure, and they can do this in a periodic way. They can do it in a structured way. Right now, it's $500,000.
1: But that's a 25-year-old law, isn't it?
8: It's $500,000, and $500,000 was different 25 years ago than it is today. It was different 5 years ago. So if you moved that to $1 million, so if you went from $500,000 to $1 million, so that first million,
1: you would stimulate sales like crazy.
8: Here's what would happen: the baby boomers, who are sitting on $89 trillion worth of assets, the baby boomers are willing to go, okay, you know what I might do? You'd actually have a temporary dip in prices, because they go, guess what? I'm going to make a mill on this. Maybe I'll take $50,000 off the house to sell it quick, because I want to do it while the capital gains laws change.
0: Mm-hmm.
8: They might take 50. They might take 70 off the price. They might take 100 off the price. You might have, oh, this guy took 50. Now they have. So prices might take a little softening.
1: And you put
8: for
1: some
8: while.
1: Supply in the market.
8: A lot of supply in the market.
1: Because your median seller right now is in their 60s, right?
8: Median seller is 64 years of age.
0: Is it capital gains, or is it rate to buy the next home that's stopping people, or both? I just wonder what the motivation is.
8: Baby boomers are sitting on
1: their houses are paid for.
8: They're paid for. They got a bunch.
0: That's fair. Yeah,
8: and
0: yeah, yeah,
8: you know,
0: they weren't buying then. Yeah.
8: Some people say the greatest generation. They're borderline. I'm going to create some tension here for you, but they're borderline being called the greediest generation.
1: Well, we were. We're the 80s.
8: Yeah. Go, baby. Yeah. Get it. Greed
1: Gordon,
8: is good.
1: Gordon Gekko.
8: Gordon Gekko. Yeah. Grease the hair back.
1: Exactly.
8: So the baby boom generation was the first historical generation to buy real estate, not just for a primary residence. Mm-hmm. Baby boomers bought rental properties. Baby boomers bought vacation properties. Baby boomers bought and built 8-unit apartment buildings. So brilliant. They sacrificed. They made their money. And they've done well. They've been slow to hand it over.
0: Yeah.
1: So the two things we could do from a macro perspective, and usually you and I don't reach for Washington to do anything because they screw it up, and they have in this case too, but would be to limit corporate buying and to just do away with or raise the capital gains to $1 million.
8: Yeah.
1: Capital, you know, you sell your home for up your personal residence for up to $1 million profit with no taxes at all. If you just did away with it, you could increase your inventory substantially, which would increase the flow of houses, and we get back up above a 4 million transaction rate, and you'd get the inventory going. And the third thing is, we got to have some federal help, probably pouncing on people like these idiots in California that have still not issued building permits 2.5 years later on Palisades.
8: My people. I'm from the People's Republic of California. Look, more homes were built in Dallas-Fort Worth last year than in the state of California.
0: The entire state,
8: which is 40 million
1: because of regulations and building permit costs and all the fees and more. They got more fees than a French poodle. fee.
8: Very good. $167,000 the average fees for housing, just to break ground. So the fact of the matter is there are governmental things that can happen. There are some things they're trying to do. They're actually the one thing this current legislation does a lot of reducing requirements and restrictions and regulations on housing. They're reducing the federal regulations on housing. So that will help some things. They're going to expand, the developed property. So like, the delivered mobile home, right? So that's like you can build it to suit, and which is a little more
1: manufactured
8: and they're a little more structured than they used to be. So there are some things that they're doing that will help some things.
1: Okay, let's switch gears then.
8: Yeah.
1: That's stuff that we can't control if we're 35.
8: Yeah.
1: But we can control if we're giving all of our money to crypto or DraftKings.
8: Yeah.
1: We can control if we go into debt to Ford Motor Company for a $90,000 pickup, and so we don't have any money to save for a house. We can control if we don't let Citibank, what's in your wallet, screw me over with Samuel L. Jackson telling me to do it. We can control if we get deeply in debt with student loans.
8: Yep.
1: These are controllables.
8: Yeah.
1: That the individual can do to put themselves in a position where they have disposable income to start moving towards buying.
8: Dave Ramsey has a lot of answers for the real estate business. You know, somebody said if I really hated a real estate agent and I wanted to just really screw him up, I'd refer him a couple of kids who wanted to buy a house and tell them to buy a truck first. If I really hated that realtor, okay, here they go. And what happens is psychologically, their first major purchase is a car, and then they got a loan, and now they feel like they can buy a house. It's insanity, and you've screwed up the deal.
1: By the way, get married.
8: Yeah, there's a good one.
1: Cohabitating doesn't get you towards buying a house.
8: All the budgeting stuff you talk about is 101. That's why I was a Dave Ramsey fan my whole real estate career, because I'd have my clients listen to your stuff so I could help them get a down payment to buy a house.
0: Yeah, opens up margin when you don't have debt. And then patience also.
1: I got one more to add to this when we come back, and then we're going to take some calls.
8: Great.

0: Hey, I want to talk to you for a second about love. And not love like in Titanic or something. I mean responsible love. The kind of love that moves you to take care of the people closest to you. 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
6: Osama Sablani, the longtime, for decades, publisher of the Arab American News from right here in Dearborn, Michigan. Thank you, sir.
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6: Abdul al-Sayed, he ran for governor. Now he wants the Democrat nomination for the United States Senate. There's some audio leaked where he's telling campaign staffers to avoid taking position on the death of the late Iranian Supreme Leader Ayatollah Khamenei.
7: We are having a war that expanding by the minute. People are dying right and left, and our country, the United States, is bombing our homeland, and Israel is occupying part of Lebanon. Many people are dying, so the least that I'm concerned about is what Abdul Sayed said about Ali Khamenei.
6: Osama Sablani, the publisher of the Arab American News.
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8: Fox News, I'm Angelo Bavaro. The U.S. launching new airstrikes against Iran in retaliation for Iran strikes in the Strait of Hormuz.
9: They attacked another ship in the Strait of Hormuz this morning, the MT Kiku. Iran last night responded to the first round of U.S. airstrikes, that 1 hour of airstrikes, with attacks of their own on U.S. forces in Bahrain.
8: Fox's Jennifer Griffin. In response, Iran launching more joint missile and drone operations in Kuwait and Bahrain. Flash flooding claims at least four lives in Kentucky.
10: We've seen 6 to 7 inches of rain in some parts of our Commonwealth, which has created dangerous conditions. Flash floods, and I need you to be careful.
8: Governor Andy Beshear. Frustration growing in Venezuela as the earthquake death toll tops 1,400. 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
11: A budget is people telling their money what to do instead of wondering where it went. 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
13: A very pleasant night underway in southwest Michigan, and that will continue overnight with mostly clear skies and a low falling to around 60. We'll start to see the warm air creep in from the south for Sunday, highs reaching the mid-80s under mostly sunny skies. The real heat arrives beginning Monday, looking at highs in the low to mid-90s. Feels like temperatures near 100 Monday afternoon. We'll track predominantly dry conditions and highs in the mid-90s through much of next week. Tracking southwest Michigan's weather, I'm SWRM teammate meteorologist Blake Harms.
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11: Talking with Brian Buffini, we're talking about real estate. The median age of the first-time home buyer has gone up from 30 years old to 40 years old in the last 10 years. We have a shortage of inventory. We talked about there's three things that the government can do. One is to lower regulations to get home building going again. Two is do away with capital gains. And three is limit corporate buying thousands of single-family homes and starving that inventory. As an individual, what can you do? Well, quit being desperate and swinging for the fence. And so stay off of DraftKings and crypto. Quit buying crap you can't afford and letting these companies screw you like Lexus. And you've got a car you can't afford for $1,250 and then you whine because you can't buy a house. It's your fault. You did that. Okay, so you got to stay out of the stupid. You got to get the stupid student loan paid off like it's some kind of pet in your house. You got to get that credit cards cut up and get Samuel L. Jackson out of your life. What's in your wallet? All of your money, apparently. But yeah, so we got to fix all of that. And then the one last thing I wanted to bring up, and I want your input on this because you and I are about the same age, and I've been hammered negatively on this subject because. And I was on Fox yesterday talking about it, as a matter of fact. And the anchor, John, on there is about our age. And he said, what'd you pay for your first house, Dave? And I went, $67,500. What'd you pay for yours? $88,000. What'd you do that on? $18,000 a year. Okay. Well, wages have not kept up with house prices because house prices shot up in the last 10 years due to inventory shortage and COVID garbage, right? And so wages have not kept up. That is real. However, the other thing we've never adjusted for in our psyche out there in the land of TikTok where you're 27 years old living in your mother's basement bitching about this is you've never adjusted your entitled viewpoint. Because let me tell you what was in that $67,000 house. No stove, no refrigerator, had to go buy them used, no washer and dryer, no dishwasher, no microwave, no disposal, roll out vinyl floor on the kitchen.
14: Come on.
11: And a Formica top, a green, chipped up sink that had little chips in the ceramic.
14: Yeah.
11: The carpet, you had to mow it because it was 7 inches tall. It was, remember Shag in the 1970s?
14: Baby. Shagadelic.
11: Yeah, Shagadelic,
15: one
11: baby.
15: One bathroom.
11: And it had 1.5 baths, and it was 1,200 square feet with one car garage.
14: Yeah.
11: So you can't compare that house to your little McMansion that you're bitching about that you can't afford. So you don't compare that. I grew up in a 1,000-square-foot house with an unfinished basement. We had no living room furniture until I was 13.
14: Yeah.
11: And the living room wasn't as big as this desk.
14: Yeah.
11: And so, you know, you adjust all of that before you say, well, you're a boomer. You had it good. Yeah. It was easy for you. No, we didn't. I mean, I had 1.5 cars. Yeah. You guys got three.
14: Sure.
11: You know. And so you really got to adjust for that in your expectations. And then lastly, you need to think about where you're buying. And in most markets, and you know this as better than anybody probably, the basic urban growth is if you go out of town a ways, as we say in Tennessee, out in the country, it gets cheaper the further from downtown you move.
14: Yep. Yeah, and look, I mean, the average home used to be 1,210 square feet.

0: Tennessee the other day just looking at stuff. And I was looking at the model homes, and they have them all tricked out. And they're lined up out the door, and everybody's buying the model homes. The money is not in the model home and the new construction. The money's in the old beater down the street without, you know, with the, it looks like it needs a coat of paint.
1: Because it does.
0: Because it does. Yeah. And you know, you make money in real estate when you solve somebody's problem.
1: That's how you buy, though, people.
0: Yeah.
1: You stay out of the traps,
0: yeah,
1: and you set yourself up, and you adjust your expectations and act like a first-time home buyer. Quit acting like you've been saving money for 25 or 30 years. You haven't. You're 27 years old.
0: Look, how bad do you want it?
1: Yeah.
0: And you know, I hear a lot of the younger folks, you know, the math isn't mathing, and I'm a lifestyle person, all this stuff. The average homeowner has 44 times the net worth of the average renter. And if you want to get on the right side of the net worth equation, the number one way people make money in America and all over the world is housing. And so I've trained in 47 Amen. Countries, and housing is the same all over the world. Food, shelter, clothing, mm-hmm. the three necessities. And so you got to fight and grind to do it. And again, I know, I think
1: get
0: you're right.
1: Get your foot in the door.
0: People are losing hope, but people are also listening to all this garbage out
2: 100%.
0: There. 100%.
2: I totally agree.
0: Do it. You can bite, yep. fight, scratch, claw. Look, I'm an immigrant, came to America, got run over by a car. I have $250,000 in medical bills in 1986. I don't know what $250,000 is worth today. It'd be a fortune. And I bought my first house, and I fought like the Dickens for it. Mm-hmm. And I literally didn't eat a meal that I didn't prepare for 3 years. But that house I bought for $107,000. I sold it for $164,000. The next one I bought was $220,000, and I fixed it up, and I sold it for $394,000. And then I bought the next one, and I bought it for $900,000. And then I bought the next one, it was $1.8 million. And I bought the next one, and that $1.8 million now turned into $4 million. And the next one, $4 million, turned into $7.5 million. And so here's a house painter's son with not a dime, goes from, in 22 years, from zero to $7.5 million. That doesn't happen by renting, and that doesn't happen with crypto,
2: yep.
0: and it doesn't happen with DraftKings.
2: Yep.
1: Yeah, very good. Chuck is in Milwaukee. Let me get that line going. Chuck, how are you?
3: Good. How are you doing?
1: Great, man. Enter the conversation. How can we help?
3: Hey, so I'm a long-time listener. I'm a baby step worker. And so my question is, so my wife and I have worked through most of the baby steps, except for the latter ones. And we are at the point now where we're thinking about selling our house in order to be mortgage-free. And I'm just wondering, is that possible?
1: That makes you move down then, right?
3: What's that?
1: So you would move down in house.
3: We'd downsize, yep.
1: Okay. Other than to be mortgage free, why would you do that?
3: That's the only reason I would.
1: what's your house worth?
3: $447,000.
1: And what do you owe on it?
3: $192,000.
2: What do you guys make a year?
1: You're going to buy a $150,000 house from a $500,000 house?
3: Yeah, I doesn't make sense.
1: Are you married?
3: Yeah.
1: Don't do this.
0: He just saved you $250,000 in marriage counseling right there, buddy.
2: Chuck, do you want to do this? What is your wife saying? I am curious.
3: Our goal was to work that baby step and be mortgage free. But yeah. personally, no, I like where we live. I'd rather just, you know, buckle down, pay it off. Yeah. You know, we got 8 or 9 years till we could pay it off.
1: That's what you should do.
0: Yeah.
2: Yeah. How much do you guys make a year, Chuck?
3: So I can tell you, I've been self-employed for 25 years. I'm a Harvard flooring contractor and I work alone. And do you want like the business gross income?
1: No, I'm asking what your household income that you pay taxes on is.
3: Okay, I made $151,000. She made $64,000.
2: Good.
1: So two and a quarter, and you got to pay off. You need to pay off $192,000, and you're going to do that in 4 or 5 years. And and then if you want to save up and move up, I would. But I don't know. I would not sell this and move down to be debt free.
3: Right.
1: I think you're going to be debt free soon enough. You got a good plan. Would you, Brian?
0: Well, I'm a house painter's son, Chuck, so here's what we would do. We'd do call it Saturday money. So we take what was called a side job, do a little work on the side, and every dollar I made on the Saturday job, you use to pay down the debt. And so you do that. Here's what you can be. You could be debt-free in 5 years, not eight, and you get to live in the same house, and you know what? Your wife thinks you're even cuter than you are right now.
2: With no mortgage, it's amazing how people's looks change suddenly. It's a beautiful thing.

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0: 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We're talking real estate. We're talking about it is possible. It is definitely harder. It's definitely different than it was 10 years ago, and it's definitely way different than it was 30 years ago. No question, that is not in question, but the question is you can control only the things you can control, and that's what you should control. If you control the controllables, you can put yourself in a position to buy. Carter is with us in Columbus, Ohio. Hey, Carter, your question for Brian and the panel here.
8: Hey, guys, how's it going?
0: Great. How can we help?
8: I just wanted to call in and just say my wife and I are expecting with our first child, and we're currently thinking that home buying is our next thing that God wants us to do.
0: Cool.
8: We are both in full-time ministry. So with that, obviously it's not like an extravagant paychecks that we get, but we're not in it for the money. I'm just wanting to know, like, how we can go from the jump. We're renting right now. how we go from the jump of we have everything budgeted with our rent to our a mortgage payment, everything with bills and like that. With
0: congratulations on the baby. How old are you guys?
8: Thank you. 22 and 23.
0: Mm, okay. And how old is, I'm sorry, what is your household income today?
8: Yearly, we both combined to $60,000.
0: Okay. You have a bunch of debt?
8: Nope. My wife has no debt whatsoever. The only debt I have is student loans, but I'm working through a public student loan forgiveness because I work for a church. So
0: 10 years is not a plan to get out of debt, honey.
8: Yeah.
0: Okay. Brian, what do you think?
9: Yeah. How much is on the student loan, by the way?
8: $21,000.
9: Okay. And after your bills come in and your money comes in, how much is left over? You have anything left at the end of the month?
8: So with all bills aside and tithe offering aside and everything like that, we have about $1,600 left to spend, not including food or anything like that.
9: Okay. You got any money saved?
8: We have $13,000, including a $1,000 emergency fund.
9: Great. Fantastic.
0: Wow. You're okay. Way ahead of what
9: great.
0: I thought.
9: Very good. Yeah, 22 and 23. We got a winner here. It's Hope for America. Okay. What's the average sales price in Columbus, Ohio?
8: We got pre-approved for 228, but I was doing the math and just looking what our mortgage would be. I just don't know how that would be possible to, we just kind of be making. Yeah.
0: Pre-approved by, only means that the mortgage company has brain damage. Okay. Because there's no possible way you should do that.
8: Yeah.
0: You know that. When you looked at the payment, you about choked, didn't you?
8: Yeah.
0: Good for you.
8: It's about 220, though, 220,000.
9: Okay. All right. Just curious, what would 220 get you in Columbus, Ohio?
8: Like bedrooms and stuff like that?
9: Yeah.
8: About 3 beds, 2 baths.
9: Nice.
0: Wow.
9: Nice, I know. We're not living in San Diego, baby. This is
0: so like 2,000 square feet, huh?
8: Like 1,500,
0: yeah.
10: Yeah.
0: Wow.
10: Yeah.
0: Okay.
10: Well, Carter, I would take that $13,000 that you have, throw it at the student loans. You guys, you may want to work a part-time job for just a season. When's your wife due? When's the baby coming?
8: End of September, early October.
10: Okay. Yeah, between now and then, Carter, if I were you, I would be stacking cash and I would go work extra weekends and nights. And you guys on it, yeah, pile up some cash, get the student loan knocked out, save some more back to that emergency fund, and then make it a big goal, yeah, of and knowing that you're on a $60,000 income, okay, so it's gonna take you guys a couple of years to save for that down payment, but it is totally possible.
0: So let me tell you this: I have completely affirm God's call on your life to be in ministry, and I want you to keep doing that. And here's the reality that goes with that. You're not going to only get to do that for the first decade.
9: Mm-hmm.
0: Go talk to some 65-year-old pastors and ask them how many of them, when they were 22, worked a side hustle. Mm-hmm. When we work with 50,000 churches in America, and what we found is that 88% of pastors are bivocational. They have a side gig. 88%. And they call that full-time ministry. My pastor that led me to the Lord and baptized me is with the Lord today. And back in the day, he delivered bread, had a bread truck, and he was a full-time pastor. And he told that story from the pulpit 1,000 times to where we all could visualize the bread truck. We heard it so much, but it was perfect. So, you know, you're 22 and 23. You're just beginning.
9: Yep.
0: You've got time. You don't need to buy a house today to be rich. You don't need to buy a house today. And money's not your motivator anyway, but you do need to buy a home. It's going to be good for your family, but it may be 5 years. So what? You clear the student loans, you pile up some cash, you work some side hustles, and you know, your ministry continues to grow, and maybe you move into a senior pastor role at some point where you actually can just do that. And make enough money to afford a home. So if you buy a house at 27 or 28 years old and you put down a good solid down payment and you stay out of debt and you're a good dad and a good pastor, I would call you a phenomenal success in America.
9: Yes, sir. Yes, sir. And by the way, being a pastor can also be your side hustle. I had a buddy of mine and he was in the same spot. And again, sometimes you can be so heavenly minded, you're no earthly good. I'm here to be a minister, and I'm trying to help. And so his side hustle was marry, bury, and baptize. And so he said, I'll marry, bury, and baptize. And he put a little service out there, and he made enough money to go buy himself a house. So your ministry could be your side hustle, too.
0: I love it. Danielle is in Des Moines. Hi, Danielle. Your question for the panel.
11: How's it going?
0: Good. How can we help?
11: So my husband and I, we're in our mid-20s and thinking about starting a family soon. So we're looking at buying a house maybe in the next year or two. And we're just wondering what we should be prioritizing in our first house for our family. Like, should it be location, size, the cheapest thing possible? And we're trying to put down 20%.
0: Wow, that's great. That's unusual for a first-time home buyer. That's good, though, if you could do it. So what do you think the leading indicator of a home? You want to get in,
9: yeah,
0: but you're not going to live there forever.
9: Yep. So how many kids you have again, Danielle?
11: Well, we don't have any right now, great. But we're hoping within the next year.
9: Well, so you plan for that. Here's the big tip I give people all the time. You'd live in the floor plan, not the square footage. People get caught up in square footage. So sometimes older houses have smaller square footage and better floor plans. You'll see this, like, you can see a townhome or a condo has lots of square footage, but it's all cut up and chased up, or it's a two-story. So you live in the floor plan, not the square footage. So start thinking about, okay, Lord willing, if we had a couple of kids, what would that look like? So to me, you want to make sure that you got the best floor plan that's open as possible. And then, you know, I have six kids, me and my bride, which seemed like a great idea at the time. And we prioritize having a yard over everything else. You know, we were going to have those crumb snatchers out there catching balls and running around, and we live where it was a little bit sunny. So, to me, again, it's your priorities. So, floor plan is key over square footage, and typically the older houses have the better floor plans. And then a little bit of yard if you're going to have kids. Those would be the first two for me.
0: Yeah, very good. Very cool. All right. Well done, sir. So, Brian Buffini has been our guest this hour. Brian, if people want to learn about Buffini & Company, the leading real estate coaching company in the world, how do they do that?
9: Well, like I said, we have BuffiniandCompany.com. Just check us out. If they're interested in, if they're in real estate, that's our specialty. We do real well. We have thousands of clients. We really teach people to take care of their customers. That's what we're all about. And so we help real estate agents do well. And a lot of our agents that we coach are in your program helping folks out.
0: Yeah,
9: too.
0: A lot of our Ramsey Trusted agents are coached by Buffini and Company. So that's absolutely perfect. Well, folks, we want to give you hope, and we don't want there's a whole industry that makes a living telling you that there's a bubble and there's a crash coming and the world is coming to an end, and Chicken Little, we sell helmets.
10: And you can never be a homeowner.
0: You'll never make it. America is dead. There's people make a living off of that, and that's a lie. Is it different? Yes. Is it hard? Yes. Has it always been some form of hard?
9: Yes.
0: Yes. Mm-hmm. But can you do it? You control the controllables. You know, stay out of crypto and DraftKings and get yourself out of debt, and then adjust your expectations on your first home, and you can get yourself into the market. And we'll help you do it. We love you. We want you to win.
10: That's right. Brian, thanks for being here.
9: It's so really great. Love you guys.
10: So
9: love your family.
10: Appreciate it.
9: Love helping people today. 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
12: Upping the stakes. I'm Angelo Bavaro, Fox News. President Trump is warning the U.S. could escalate military action against Iran after U.S. forces carried out another round of retaliatory strikes on Iranian targets.
13: This is in response to the IRGC hitting a ship in the Strait of Hormuz. It was about 4:30 a.m. when that ship was hit near the Strait of Hormuz. That's the second ship in 2 days, and this is the second night of bombing that the U.S. military is carrying out. The targets include air defense systems, drone storage sites, cruise missiles, targeting radars, and mine laying capabilities, as well as surface-to-air missiles. That's according to a U.S. official. I'm told that this strike is much larger than last night, which lasted for about an hour. Iran, I'm told, had a chance to stop shooting. This official said they didn't take it.
12: Fox's Jennifer Griffin. In response, Iran launching more joint missile and drone operations in Kuwait and Bahrain. The IRGC says violating vessels will be dealt with more forcefully going forward. This also comes after Israel and Lebanon signed a framework agreement, which Hezbollah's leader is rejecting, describing it as a surrender to Israel.
14: One of the biggest sticking points surrounding a long-term U.S.-Iran deal is the ongoing conflict involving Israeli forces and the Iranian-backed militant group Hezbollah. Israel and Lebanon just signed a deal that would see the IDF pull their troops out of two areas in southern Lebanon. The idea is for Lebanese soldiers to take control over areas that are currently being held by Israel.
15: They believe that they actually own Lebanon, but Lebanon belongs to the Lebanese people, not to the Iranian people. So it is about time that Lebanon will gain independence and will assume full control of their territory.
14: Israeli ambassador to the UN, Danny Danon, tells Fox News it's a gradual process, but they have no motivation to stay in southern Lebanon.
12: America is listening to Fox News.
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12: The U.S. military is helping in Venezuela after back-to-back earthquakes. Fox's Dana Marie McNichol in Florida.
27: 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Back-to-back 7.2 and 7.5 magnitude earthquakes rocked Venezuela Wednesday night. An unknown number of survivors are still trapped under the rubble.
12: The death toll now up over 1,400. A 4.8 earthquake striking Japan near the Izu Islands. That happened just before a 5.9 quake rocked Afghanistan. It's day three of the Great American State Fair celebrating the American canvas, including writers, musicians, and filmmakers. One Rhode Island resident loving her time there.
28: The whole thing is fantastic. It's just fantastic. I don't know why anybody wouldn't come here. And the fact that it's all free, how wonderful is that? I mean, this, it's just perfect. Everything is just perfect.
12: Tomorrow is Military and Veterans Appreciation Day. TMZ says it got an email from someone claiming to have video evidence of Nancy Guthrie's abduction.
29: TMZ's Harvey Levin says he's been communicating with a person who claims to have video of two people who kidnapped the 84-year-old from her Tucson home. This person says that the video is on a phone and that they can lead authorities to a safe place where they can find it. Levin says the person also offered to give up the names and addresses of the two alleged kidnappers. The person is asking for a Bitcoin in exchange for the information. This, even though more than $1.2 million in rewards remain available. available. DMZ claims to have authenticated the emails, but there are questions to why the person doesn't come forward to law enforcement and why they're asking for less than the reward currently offers.
12: Fox's Max Gordon. I'm Angelo Bavaro. This is Fox News. Michigan's Big Show, starring Michael Patrick Shields.
1: Dennis Lennox, the freelance columnist and political strategist.
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3: A very pleasant night underway in southwest Michigan, and that will continue overnight with mostly clear skies and a low falling to around 60. We'll start to see the warm air creep in from the south for Sunday, highs reaching the mid-80s under mostly sunny skies. The real heat arrives beginning Monday, looking at highs in the low to mid-90s. Feels like temperatures near 100 Monday afternoon. We'll track predominantly dry conditions and highs in the mid-90s through much of next week. Tracking southwest Michigan's weather, I'm Storm Team 8 meteorologist Blake Harms.
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0: Welcome back to the Ramsey Show in the Fairwinds Credit Union studio. Rachel Cruz, Ramsey personality. My daughter is my co-host today. Mary's in Dallas. Hey, Mary, how can we help?
4: Hi, Dave. How are you?
0: Better than I deserve. How can we help?
4: Well, Dave, my husband and I have been married 19 years. We're approaching retirement, and we've always managed our finances separately. We're a blended family. We don't have a will, and we're struggling to move from talking about major financial decisions to actually making them. We cannot get on the same page. I just don't know how to get there.
10: What's the biggest difference, Mary, if you could explain? Like, what is kind of his mindset with things? What's yours? Where does that conflict come in?
4: So he has a lack of trust about, he kind of holds most of the liquid assets. I have retirement assets, but he has more liquid assets. We kind of have always split bills, and I tend to carry debt and then pay it off, carry it. I've kind of borrowed money against savings and paid him back. And so his concern is that if we combine finances, then he's not going to be able to protect our future.
0: From you.
4: From me. From me, yes.
10: Okay.
0: That's valid.
4: You keep borrowing
0: money and paying it off with his money and then paying him back. And that scares him. Well, of course it does. It should.
4: Well, we both work, and I have an income.
0: Care. He's observing a pattern that scares him that is a valid thing. So you have to remove that, you know, that pattern in order for him to be comfortable combining finances, because he's conservative.
10: If you guys agreed on the value system of, if we combine finances, debt is no longer part of our family, we are not going to use debt, would you be okay with that?
4: Absolutely.
10: You would.
4: Absolutely. I've suggested that we sit down and go over our debts, go over our assets, look at everything together, pay off what needs to be paid off, create a household account, and help hold me accountable, hold him accountable.
0: That's healthy. I'm with you on that.
10: Mm-hmm.
0: But, you know, if someone observes a behavior pattern and that behavior pattern breaks trust, that's valid. So we've got to solve for that emotionally. He's got to have a reason to believe that you're not going to do this again. And you're saying, as a friend of mine said the other day, he said, I had to submit myself to the system.
10: Yep.
0: I have to say, the system says we don't borrow money. The system says we have a budget that we both agree on. And I had to submit myself to that. In other words, my little wants or little impulses were subject to my agreement with my spouse. And if he believes that, and okay, I will never spend another dime again that we have not both agreed on. Oh, and by the way, neither will you. If he really believes that that's going to happen, then there's no possible way you could go in debt, right?
4: Correct. I think that where we haven't gotten on the same page that way is that I think he's too frugal. He thinks I'm too liberal. And so,
0: well, you do need each other in that regard, in general, mm-hmm. if one of you is not over the top. But I here's what I would suggest y'all do. Let's try combining the budget, the monthly income budget,
10: and work out of one. Yeah.
0: First. And if we do that, then that addresses. Now, and then both of you need to hear this part, okay? The saver needs a spender in his life so he has a life. Okay?
4: Correct.
0: Because the people that are like him will live in a cave, collect lint, and only come out on triple coupon Thursday, right? And that's not, you know. And the saver, him, the spender, you, needs a saver in his life, in your life, so you don't have to retire and eat dog food.
4: Correct.
0: Because you spend everything. So you can't, you know, so we've got to balance that out, and so there has to be a portion of marrying the budget where there's some fun, and in our case, that'd be Rachel, and there's a portion of the your husband, which is Rachel's husband, Winston, is more like your husband, is conservative, and very, but he allows for fun, and she allows for savings because we agree that both of those things are necessary to have a quality life.
10: Yeah, absolutely. Mary, I want to follow back. When you mentioned the trust aspect at the beginning of the call, because you said he has a lot of liquid assets. Did you mean trust with like the market or you?
4: I think with me.
10: Okay, so it's a relational trust. Okay.
4: Yeah. He has two big things. So one thing, we have a franchise and we invested a lot of money into that, and we're not going to come out whole on the other end of that. So he feels very protective of the liquid assets and retirement that he has, which is fine.
10: Mm-hmm.
4: And then I, at one point, because I handled separate finances, made a decision to do some cosmetic dentistry for one of our children that was substantial, and he felt that was a major financial decision. I didn't discuss with him, which it was, but we handled our finances separately. I have substantial retirement assets, but I really don't have very much liquid at all. So
0: what is your retirement asset base?
4: A little over $1 million.
0: Okay. And what's the franchise as a business one of you are running?
4: It is a business, and I mean, we both own it, but I'm running it, and there's 2 years left on the franchise.
10: What do you make?
0: And you're just going to close it.
4: I believe so.
0: Yeah. And so you've been responsible for that. Let me say this carefully. Does he feel like you're responsible for that failure?
4: I don't think so. Okay. I don't think so. What we've talked about, he said we own that together.
0: Okay, and we made the decision together, and it failed, and we did that together.
4: Yes, sir.
10: Yeah, so I would probably sit down, Mary, and you guys need to have a discussion to Dave's point earlier, that maybe some valid concerns that he may have. And what does he need to see within you to get any level of that trust back on your side? Because you guys as a couple are going to function better when you see yourselves as a unit. You guys have been married 19 years and you've never combined this part of your life. And so that is a desire of yours. And so there, that question, I would want to know from him, hey, what are the things that you need to see? And I am willing to make some changes, when it comes to the way I handle money or communicate about money, but I do desire that we are seen as one in all of this, right? And what are those steps to get there? Because I would be curious what he'd want to see from you. And if it's ridiculous and it's crazy and it's controlling and it is super, you know, all of this, if I don't want you to ever spend money on avocados or something just crazy, then there's going to be some of his issues that are in this as well, and not just you. And so,
0: but if you have a reasonable acceptance of his need to save, he has a reasonable acceptance of yours to enjoy money.
10: Yes.
0: That's a good, healthy balance inside your budget. And that should be there. That's accurate. Rebuilding trust. Henry Cloud's book, Trust, It gives you a great way to do that. And I think a good entry point here is just first start budgeting together. If you budget together for 90 days, the amount of discussions you're going to have to get on the same page is going to be amazing.

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3: 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When President Lincoln issued the Emancipation Proclamation during the Civil War, it changed the course of the conflict. The promise of freedom expanded the meaning of what the United States could represent. And in the years that followed, the American flag gained new layers of significance. 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
1: Alexis, is in Fort Wayne, Indiana. Hi, Alexis. How are you?
6: Doing great. How are you?
1: Better than I deserve. How can we help?
6: All right. So me and my husband, we've owned our home for a little over a year now, and we renovated our entire home. And now we suspect like $70,000 or more in equity. And then we're expecting our first baby here in July. So we've been working really, really hard to make like smart financial decisions. Our question for you is, would it be wise to refinance our home and use the equity to put it towards an investment property? Most likely it would be farmland that we could later build on. Or should we wait at least one more year and then sell the house after, like, we don't have to pay capital gains?
1: You should wait.
6: Wait.
1: And sell
6: okay.
1: the house and not buy something unless you're going to move into it.
6: Okay.
1: Because you can't afford investment property. You don't have any money.
6: Okay.
1: If you go into debt to buy a piece of land that's just sitting there and you're paying payments on it, that destabilizes your home where your new baby is. Mm-hmm. No, we don't do that.
6: Okay. Yeah, I think the goal would be to continue to farm that land.
1: Yeah. Well, so what?
6: Make some money off of that.
1: You're not farming it now.
7: What do you guys do for a living, Alexis?
6: My husband is, he works at a steel mill, and then I am a stay-at-home mom.
7: Okay. How much do you guys make a year?
6: We make anywhere from $5,500 to $7,000 a month.
1: Okay. So the land is how much land?
6: It would be 8 acres.
1: 8 acres.
7: What would you farm on it?
6: Corn, beans, slightly.
1: Yeah. Okay. You can't make the payments on that amount of money with farming beans on 8 acres.
6: Okay.
1: The numbers don't work. And okay. So it's like he's got a dream of owning
7: that,
1: some
7: dirt.
1: Yeah,
7: I was going to ask, is that like a passion kind of thing for you guys, or what causes you to do that?
6: Yeah, I think the goal would be, right now we have a small house that we own, and so the goal would be to eventually build on that property,
1: there
6: and then
1: we would
6: like to own some property.
1: Okay. There we go. Okay, so now here's what I would do. That makes more sense than I'm going to farm this and call it an investment on 8 acres. Okay, that just doesn't, that's not enough to spit on. So, what I would do is have your baby, you guys live your life, stack some cash, and say, all right, the goal, to use your phrase, the dream, mm-hmm. is to buy a piece of property and build a home on it and sell ours and move into the new home on the piece of property. And that piece of property and home after construction are still a reasonable part of our budget, no more than 25% of your take-home pay on a 15-year fixed. And then if he wants to have a gentleman farm on it and have a little bit of a side hustle, that doesn't kill me, okay? And that's kind of fun for him, apparently, and so on, right? But
7: yeah,
1: that's truly gentleman farming.
7: Yeah, and your life is about to be so different now, being parents. And so, and I think you did say you're a stay-at-home mom, so maybe you guys have other kids. But I would take this slow. I would not be in a rush to make these big decisions. I mean, honestly, I think a few years of saving is going to be just fine. And then you guys may sell that house, go rent somewhere to be able to put down a good down payment, construction loan, all of that.
1: Yeah.
7: You know, there may be a process.
1: The reason you are framing this poorly as an investment idea is because you're in a hurry.
7: And you have to borrow on your primary residence.
1: Exactly. If you slow down and make this deal your primary residence later, after the baby's here and you've got some money saved and you make a good solid purchase and you think about building a home on there and selling this home and putting all of the equity into the new purchase. And again, then it becomes a wise thing. But all of that slows down your excitement level that caused you to move too fast and move into a bad idea. Julian is in Baltimore. Hi, Julian. How are you?
8: Good. How are you?
1: Better than I deserve. How can I help?
8: Yeah, so I'm in baby step number two, and I'm working on paying off my student loans, and I have a little bit of credit card debt left.
1: How much debt?
8: There's $3,800 on it, which I
1: on the credit card. How much on the student loan?
8: Oh, yeah, $70,000 on the student loans.
1: And what do you make?
8: The big one. Right now, I just graduated college in May. So I'm doing 35 hours a week at $17 an hour. So my take home is right around $500.
1: Why'd you go to college? What do you make? I mean, what do you do? That's awful.
8: Yeah, well, that was just my job while I was in college. I'm currently looking for a career, but I
1: yeah. What's
8: I
1: your degree in?
8: Science and policy.
7: Well, he just graduated a month ago.
1: I know. What's your degree in?
8: Environmental science and policy.
1: Okay, so how's the big boy job hunt going?
8: Well, I have my resume, started tailoring my resume. I have also applied to be a game warden with the Department of Natural Resources, which is my second choice. And that would be doing $80,000 a year for that.
1: Okay. And your degree does somewhat prepare you for that. Okay.
8: Yes.
1: That makes sense. All right. So, yeah. So, all right. Now I'm caught up. Okay. So, but you need to be in the big boy job quick.
8: Yes.
1: Okay. All right. The way you presented this is like 17 hours.
7: It's been 3 weeks.
1: I know, but the $17 an hour was like success or something. It's not success. It's no, we're not doing that.
7: No, yeah.
1: Okay. Anyway, how can I help? How can we help? What's your question?
8: Yeah. So, once I get that big boy job, and like I said, I'm on baby step two. But once I get that big boy job, I want to pay off my loans, but I also want to save up to buy a ring to propose to my girlfriend.
1: Yay! I love it.
8: Thank you. We've been dating for 3 years, and I really want to take the next step with her. And I've talked to her family, and I just was curious how you would do that, you know, because I have such a big payment in my student loans. Should I, you know, hold off on that for maybe?
1: No. I think you get rid of the credit card debt, and then you save up some money for a ring, and then you get back on the student loans.
8: Okay.
1: So have you got a budget in mind on the ring?
8: Yeah, somewhere around $2,000 to $3,000.
1: That fits. Good.
7: Right.
1: Good.
7: Yeah, and you may just be working three jobs to get there faster too. You know.
1: Yeah.
7: Hopefully you get the $80,000.
1: If you get the $80,000, that's it. So a good rule of thumb for those listening, not for you, because I like your $2,000, okay? But a good rule of thumb is a maximum of 1 month's pay for your ring. Jewelry store in the mall will tell you 3 months, but they sell rings. It's like asking a dog if it's hungry, okay? So, of course, they're going to do that. But so 1 month, and so in your situation, that $2,000 is very reasonable, given that you're going to have to stop paying on your debt
7: and
1: to
7: that you
1: do
7: have
1: this.
7: Debt, yes.
1: But so I think you're very wise, and yes, I would do all of that as soon as you possibly can.
8: Okay, yeah. The credit card should be paid off by the end of July. I also am a lacrosse coach, so I run multiple camps and do individual lessons. So I'm kind of already doing a side hustle on top of that, and that
1: good.
8: Will stay
1: good.
8: Once I get that career path.
1: Good.
8: But yeah, so that was.
1: Yeah,
8: was
1: you'll be able to attack the 70. But and is she out of school too?
8: Yes. Yes.
1: And what's her career?
8: She's a nurse.
1: Has she got passed her bars and got the job?
8: She's finishing up nursing school, so this semester, it will be here last semester.
1: Good.
7: She'll graduate in December. Will she have debt?
8: A little bit as well, yes.
1: Yeah, okay. So when you combine incomes and combine those two student loan debts, and you guys have a wonderful life starting off, and you attack those student loans and get rid of them, and then you go be millionaires, we're going to be so proud of you.
8: All right. Thank you.
1: Go
7: well
1: do
7: done.
1: It, man. Go
7: well
1: do it.
7: Well done.
1: Very well done.
7: It's great.
1: Good stuff. Good stuff. That's cool.
7: Well, fresh off the grad stage. Dave's like, what? What are you doing?
1: Well, I'm working 35 hours. I heard 35 hours a week at $17. What'd you hear?
7: I heard that too.
1: And that's the definition of sucks right there.
7: But he also was a lacrosse coach. He's killing it.
1: Well, he didn't. That buried that lead.

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11: I'm Deborah Valentine. The U.S. launching new airstrikes against Iran in retaliation for Iran launching a second drone attack on a ship.
12: They attacked another ship in the Strait of Hormuz this morning, the MT Kiku. That's the name of the ship. That ship was carrying about 200,000 barrels of oil, and so it could have been a disaster in the Strait of Hormuz.
11: Fox's Jennifer Griffin also reports U.S. military shot down 9 attack drones fired at U.S. forces in Bahrain. Rescue efforts continue in Venezuela.
13: Hundreds of volunteers have shown up. So many people are here, they had to turn some away. The support is immense. Over $1 million worth of donations already in hand here at the warehouse.
11: Fox's Dana Marie McNichol reporting from a donation center in Doral, Florida, following two major earthquakes in Venezuela. 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
15: A very pleasant night underway in southwest Michigan, and that will continue overnight with mostly clear skies and a low falling to around 60. We'll start to see the warm air creep in from the south for Sunday, highs reaching the mid-80s under mostly sunny skies. The real heat arrives beginning Monday, looking at highs in the low to mid-90s. Feels like temperatures near 100 Monday afternoon. We'll track predominantly dry conditions and highs in the mid-90s through much of next week. Tracking southwest Michigan's weather, I'm Storm Team 8 meteorologist Blake Harms.
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16: In the lobby of Ramsey Solutions on the debt-free stage, Austin and Mackenzie are with us. Hey, guys, how are you?
17: Doing pretty good. How are you?
16: Welcome, welcome. Where do y'all live?
17: Mount Pleasant, Michigan.
16: Ah, okay. Where's that near?
17: Like, in the middle.
16: Okay, right in the middle.
18: Yep. I love Michigan. People always put up the...
16: Always put the hand up.
17: Yes, yeah.
16: Talk to the hand. Yeah, good. Very cool. Well, welcome to Nashville, and you're here to do a debt-free scream. How much debt have you paid off?
19: We paid off $117,417.
16: Love it. Gosh. And how long did that take?
19: 19 months.
16: Good for you. Wow. And your range of income during that 2 years?
19: We started at $100,000, and then we ended at $203,000.
16: Well, that's a little jump. Nice.
18: Double
16: what do y'all
18: income.
16: Do for a living?
19: I am a health insurance agent. I'm a broker.
16: Mm-hmm.
17: And I'm a stay-at-home mom.
16: Okay. So how'd you double your income in 18 months, dude?
19: Well, we actually, once we had our first child, I realized we weren't sure if she was going to stay home or continue to work. And when I was holding her, I realized we have to keep her home with her mom. Mm-hmm. And that just really set a fire to pick things up for me.
17: Yeah, so he just worked really hard to up the sales.
16: Wow.
18: Golly. Baby will motivate you.
19: Oh, yeah. Absolutely.
17: Changes
19: a lot.
17: Yeah,
16: you're holding that child. You're like, this just got real.
18: Yes. Oh, my
16: gosh. Wow.
18: So
16: very
18: wild.
16: Cool. So what was the $117,000 in debt? What kind of debt?
17: Credit cards, two cars, mm-hmm. Student loans, personal loan, medical, and our house.
16: Wow. You paid off your house.
17: We sure did.
19: Yes,
16: so what's the house worth?
19: It is worth $135,000.
16: Very cool. Good for you guys in Mount Pleasant, Michigan. What does that buy? How many square feet is that? How many bedrooms?
19: It's about
17: a little over 1,000 square feet, and it's a 3-bed, 1-bath.
16: Wow. Very cool. And how old are you two?
17: 27.
16: And you have a paid-for house in Michigan.
17: Yeah.
16: That's pretty amazing, y'all.
19: It feels good. It
17: feels great.
16: I bet.
18: Pretty
16: bet
18: incredible. What year did you guys buy the house?
17: 2 years ago?
19: Yeah, 2 years ago. So
17: almost
19: 20,
17: 2 years ago?
19: Yeah, yep.
18: Amazing. So we were just talking last hour about people getting in the market and doing all of this and getting out of debt and all of it. And you guys did all of it in 18 months, 2 years basically,
16: yeah.
18: Got in.
16: Not only did they buy a home in their 20s,
18: yes.
16: They paid it off in their 20s.
18: Well
16: but
18: done.
16: Guess what? They bought a 1,000, what'd you say? How many square feet?
17: 1,000,
16: about 1,000 square feet. Yep. Yeah,
18: well done, okay. You guys. That's
16: and,
18: amazing.
16: Yeah. This is not going to be on the, the land of the rich and famous, but it is a great starter house.
18: But the land of the rich, because you guys are going to start. Freaking,
16: you're going to be millionaires.
18: Yeah,
17: I mean, hey, it's a roof over our head.
16: I love
17: right?
16: it. Yeah,
18: so
16: I love
18: great,
16: it. I'm so proud of you. Way
18: Thank
16: to go.
18: You.
16: So, did you sell anything, like the cars or anything?
19: No, actually, we kept the cars that we currently have. And during the process, I actually called into the show to ask if I should buy a 1976 Corvette. And, it was interesting. You had told me, not necessarily something that you would have done at that time, but to keep it based off the income and where I was at during the baby steps.
18: Uh-huh.
19: So probably would have maybe been a little bit sooner if I hadn't done that.
18: But you kept the car.
19: Yeah, we kept it.
18: Because we told you to. That we told you
19: yes.
18: could.
19: Yes. No, yeah, we, Rachel, yeah. you gave me a little more trouble than Dave did, surprisingly.
18: So funny.
20: Surprisingly.
18: We were all together. Look at that. Yes.
17: It's funny.
18: Yeah. I probably was like, sell it. Oh, I think I do remember this. So I was like, I don't get it.
20: Yeah,
18: cars
20: but it wasn't. It
18: deal.
20: Wasn't, but how much money was it?
19: It was $7,700.
20: Yeah.
18: Okay. Oh, so great. So what happened 19 months ago that you said, okay, we're going to start this journey to pay off all, I mean, that's a

0: what do we need to do? Exactly. So that was my advice. Yeah. If you're in that situation where it feels impossible, definitely ask yourself how and start there.
1: Also, just like being honest with yourself and like putting the numbers in your face, because it took him, I won't say nagging, but persistently being like, hey, let's add up what you spent what on this month, you know, and all this stuff. And it took me sitting down and looking at the number that I was spending on fast food to be like, actually, you know what? I can afford to put more money towards my debts. Like, there's no reason that I should only be making minimum payments on everything.
2: Wow. So the budget and the revealing of, hey, this is what's going on, and here's what we have to change from a lifestyle perspective, even.
1: Absolutely. Just be honest with yourself.
2: Yes. Yeah. So good. Yeah. People live in a little bit of that denial, I think, at times, right? Where you're like, it's not a big deal. It's not a big deal. And then, yeah, you add it up. You're like, oh, man.
3: It is a big deal.
2: This could be going towards something great.
1: Yeah, absolutely.
2: Well done, you guys.
3: So you guys are content today with an inexpensive home and some inexpensive cars, so that you're 100% debt free. And I've often taught, and Rachel has too, that contentment is not on the same spectrum with ambition, because you're very ambitious at the same time. In that you leaned into this, you worked your tail off,
2: doubled,
3: made a bunch
2: income
3: of sales, you cleaned up the mess, you paid it all off in 18 months, house and everything. Oh my gosh. Where does that contentment come from?
0: I would say we just have a lot of peace knowing that, you know, if something were to happen to me tomorrow, that the girls will be okay, that they're not going to drown in debt. We put a lot of things in place that you guys have recommended to give us that peace. And I'll say I know people that have much nicer cars and much nicer homes, but have a lot more stress on their shoulders. And that's just not something that I wish for myself or my family.
3: Mm. Yeah.
1: Again, I think I mean, I'm content with food in the fridge, a roof over our head, and happy daughters, you know, and, you know, just giving it up to God, and he's provided what we need, and we don't need anything else. I guess that's where the contentment comes from.
2: Like, yes.
3: Yeah.
2: We complicate our lives so much, right?
1: I mean,
2: and we do it to ourselves.
1: Yeah, chasing after the next big thing.
2: That's right. And, absolutely. Yeah. And that keeps you in a broke cycle for so many people.
1: Yes.
2: And they don't even realize it, right? And you guys are just a beautiful example of what that looks like. Because you're exactly
1: Thank
2: right.
1: You.
2: I think trading the peace over the stress any day.
1: Yes.
2: And people crave it. They don't know what to do. So
0: absolutely. Yeah. We'll be saving up. We're currently saving up for our next house so we can cash. Yeah, absolutely. So it'll take some time, but that's the next goal for us.
2: Yeah. You guys are awesome.
3: Yeah. You're going to be able to do, I mean, if you're making a couple of hundred, you're going to be able to do whatever you want to do in very short order.
2: Yes.
3: Because you got the stuff in the right order. You didn't go, acting like you were richer than you are. And so, that's going to set you up to build incredible wealth and generosity. In the meantime, you've got the peace of going, hey, this house, we got no payments. And I'll tell you something else. How long has the house been, how long has the debt been paid off? How many months ago was that?
0: February is when we paid it off.
3: Okay. Have you noticed yet a difference in your sales?
0: Well, I noticed there's definitely a difference in everything that I do, knowing that it's paid off. I mean, we've cash flowed 3 vacations since then as a little celebration.
2: Yeah.
0: Including this one. This will be our last one for a while. But there's definitely there's a calm in the air that we've never felt before.
3: Yeah. Mm. I've always coached small business owners and sales teams as well that when you don't have a single debt in the world, you don't have to make a sale and people can smell it.
0: Yeah.
3: And you end up increasing your income.
0: Yeah.
3: Because they don't think you don't smell needy.
0: Yeah.
3: You know, a needy salesperson, you know, you can smell it.
0: The commission breath is
3: exactly
0: awful.
3: Exactly. Exactly.
2: That's exactly
3: what it is.
2: And how old are the kids?
1: She just turned 19 months old, and she just turned 5 months old.
2: Okay.
3: Did you bring them, or are they at home?
1: Yeah, they're here.
0: They're here.
3: You want to put them in the debt-free scream?
1: Yeah.
0: Absolutely.
3: All right,
1: yeah.
3: Let's bring them up then. That's perfect. And what are their names?
1: This one's Harlan.
3: Mm-hmm.
2: So great.
3: Little Harlan. Oh,
2: so
3: cute.
1: And the little baby is Maggie.
3: Oh, right. My gosh.
2: So sweet.
1: Oh,
2: all right.
3: Those kids, mom and dad changed their family tree. All right, count it down.
1: Oh, no.
3: $117,000 paid off in 19 months. Debt-free house and everything at 26. Let's hear a debt-free scream.
0: One, two, three.
4: We're debt-free.
3: Yeah. Little Maggie got to do the debt-free scream early.
2: He's so good.
3: That's awesome.
2: So good. Oh.

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3: There's a place where I go. I bet you've heard of it. Kalamazoo County Schools. I never have to worry who will meet me at the door. When I'm inside, I feel cared for, included, and heard. Oh, and my friends go here too.
4: You guys are so silly.
3: Here, we're free to learn, to be curious, to fill up, to stretch and grow. What happens here makes a big impact out there. That's why, while I'm here, I work hard and dream big. Because this place tells me I can. Kalamazoo County Schools. Doesn't everyone deserve a place like this?
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0: Our scripture of the day, Hebrews 11:6. It is impossible to please God without faith. Anyone who wants to come to him must believe that God exists and that he rewards those who sincerely seek him. St. Francis of Assisi said, start by doing what's necessary, then do what's possible, and suddenly you are doing the impossible. People always want to know how I handle my investments, and a couple of years ago, we decided to open Dave's investing playbook on real estate and on other things, and that includes what I don't invest in and why, and we called it Investing Essentials, and George Camel and I did a virtual event for 2 nights. We've only done that 2 times. We're going to do it again, one more time. And we're going to change up a little bit of the content and get a little bit into building a lasting legacy and dealing with the issues of wealth inside your family and looking at wills and estate planning just a little bit as well. So we're going to get into all of that. It's 2 nights. It's a virtual event, September 1st and 2nd, me and George Camel. Tickets start at $199. You can get them at RamseySolutions.com/events. Jasmine is with us in Baltimore. Hi, Jasmine. How are you?
1: Hey, I'm really curious how this is going to go. Thanks for taking my call.
0: Sure. What's up?
1: So I went into some debt. At the time, I wasn't super familiar with your baby steps, but I'm in phase baby step number 2 now, building a homeschool app. And I'm thinking about taking some certificates, paying to take some AI product management certificates to put me in a different tax bracket. Entry level is like 100K, can be like anywhere between 100K and 200K starting pay. And I'm wondering, is it like, it's such a competitive field, is it worth me paying in to take those certificates and putting that time in to come out the other side, hoping to put that money back into my business?
0: Are you already in the technological field?
1: Well, I'm the product manager for the app that I built. Like, I built this app from scratch for homeschoolers.
0: That means you did it by yourself at your kitchen table?
1: No. I hired a web development company, but like, I chose like how everything's supposed to function, like where the buttons are supposed to be, what needs to connect to what. Like, I designed it completely from that. And that's what a product manager does.
0: I know what a product manager does. I have a bunch of them worked for me, okay?
1: Sorry.
0: That's okay. I just didn't visualize how you're doing. So, but you've got no software engineering experience at all?
1: No.
0: Okay. All right.
2: What would the courses, is it the what you're going to get and learn in those for the app? Or you said it's going to put you in a different tax bracket? Like, what?
0: She just means she's going to make more money.
2: How, though?
1: Make more money so I can move the business faster.
2: With the day job, make more money in what you're currently doing or with the app?
1: Make more money with getting the project management AI project management certificates to get a different job.
2: Okay, so to
1: right
2: go into the field and to
1: and
2: do
1: I make
2: it.
1: About 60.
2: I gotcha. I gotcha. And the field at which you're looking to get in
0: is AI project.
2: Yes, I know. Thank you. Yes. But I'm asking, is the type of online course that you're taking, do they see that as, because it's all pretty new. Do they need that as a standard, or are they looking for something else? I just want to make sure you don't get in this and get something that people are like, I don't even know what this is, and it really doesn't do much for you.
1: No, the Coursera certificates that you can get are specialized for project management training, and then there's some for AI project management training, and if you pay like $300, you get access to like 10,000 different courses, and I only need maybe 4 different certificates, and I'm really burnt out at my job that I'm at, and it's not moving the needle fast enough for me.
2: Okay.
0: Yes, I would spend $300 on continuing education. Yes, I would pursue your dream. Where I've got a disconnect is that someone told you this guarantees and opens these doors, and I'm not sure it does.
1: Right. That's why I'm like, should I? Okay, so yes, do it, but I don't know that I'll get a job doing it, but I know that I have it in me to do that job if I were to get that job.
2: Yes. Have you talked to people, though, that are that the job is out there and you could apply for it, and they're saying, hey, you do need these courses, and then you could be in the running to get it?
0: Have you already got any certs in project management, not counting AI?
1: No, I don't. I just have proof that I can, like, that I can do the job because of the, what I've already built.
0: The app that you did.
2: Is proof,
1: yeah.
2: Too. Okay.
1: Yeah.
0: Okay. So I'll be here. Here's what's running through my mind. All right. We have 400 people of our 1,000 people that are in the technology side of things. Obviously, we're leaning heavily into AI, and obviously, we have several project managers and lots of product squads working on things that are being led by different people. And I'm trying to think through if this would cause us to consider hiring you. The fact that you built an app for your homeschool thing, I don't know if that qualifies you to be a project manager, even though you actually did manage a project. I'm not arguing that. I'm not sure we would hire you, and I'm not sure we would hire you because you had a certificate that says you're an AI project manager that cost you $300 to go through Coursera. I think we would talk to you.
2: That's why I'm asking the companies that you're wanting to work for, Jasmine. What are they saying?
0: It's not a golden key that opens the door.
2: Yeah, but it's not Ramsey she's asking.
0: No, but it is. She's wanting to get a job making $100,000 a year.
2: I know, but in technology companies, trust me, I got some friends working in those. Plenty of money there. It's crazy. So I was wondering, like, has she talked, like, when she's looking at these jobs, are they saying this is a hole that has to be filled and this is a way to fill that hole? Or is it work experience? Like, I'm trying to figure out what it is for that next step. And is it courses or is it not?
0: Yeah. There is plenty of money in technology companies, and we pay a lot of money to the technology team here. That's true. All of those are true. The only question I've got is whether this actually is the golden key that opens the door. And I'm not sure it is.
2: But what would be the next step for her to get on that path is my question.
0: I think I would talk to someone who's actually doing the job that she wants to do.
2: Talk to the company she's applying for.
0: Yeah,
2: I agree.
0: Find someone that is doing AI project management and say, okay, what would qualify, what would make me get an interview and possibly get hired? Would this certificate help? Or is it a slam dunk if I've got the certificate? Or nobody gives a crap if I've got their certificate. Talk to somebody who's actually doing that.
2: Right.
0: And I think you're going to find that they're going to want some, if you want to be a project manager and you want to be an AI, both are cutting edge situations. You probably are going to have something more than what I'm hearing here. But I might be wrong. So I do want you to discover all of that. I don't want you to spend $300 and then be vastly disappointed that you didn't walk into the first place and they went, oh, we have to have you. You got a Coursera certificate, which I'm pretty sure is not going to happen. Okay? So, and you suddenly go make $100,000 a year. I don't believe that's going to happen. But I do believe that you're on the right track, and I want you to continue
2: pursuing this. Ken Coleman's principle, the proximity principle. Go talk to people in that field, Jasmine, and again, to those companies that you're looking at to apply for, and go out to coffee with some of them. Be like, hey, what are the first four things I need to be doing to get myself in the running for this? Because this is a passion of yours. You're obviously somewhat educated in it because you built an app and you're like, you're actually in that world doing it. You're pressing the buttons. You're talking to the people develop. Like, you are in this world. And so what's the next formality to actually make you in the running for it? And it may be this certificate. It may not. We don't know.
0: Yeah.
2: But I would go talk to people in that field.
0: Folks, the danger I want everybody out there to look for is this. Don't, when someone tells you in a trade school or a certificate program or a four-year education that this is going to be the magic pill that makes your life all good. It's not. You're the secret sauce, not the education piece. You're the secret sauce that gets the job, keeps the job, and so when someone says, oh, we'll put you in a higher tax bracket, that sounds like a sales pitch from a trade school to me. And so I don't want you to fall for that. I want you to have good, solid information to make these decisions. That puts this hour of the Ramsey Show in the books. We'll be back with you before you know it. In the meantime, remember, there's ultimately only one way to financial peace, and that's to walk daily with the Prince of Peace, Christ Jesus.
3: Thank you.
0: If you want to win with money in 2026, you can't keep living normal. 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
4: More strikes in the Strait. I'm Deborah Valentine, Fox News. The U.S. launching new airstrikes against Iran in retaliation for Iran's strikes. Fox's Chanley Painter.
5: The U.S. military launching new additional strikes on Iranian sites around the Strait of Hormuz. Officials say it's in response to continued Iranian aggression. The strikes targeted Iran's air defenses, drone storage facilities, cruise missiles, targeting radars, mine-laying capabilities, and surface-to-air missile systems. And sirens are sounding in Bahrain and Kuwait in what appears to be a retaliatory attack by Iran. The latest fighting is further straining an already fragile ceasefire and long-term peace talks. The escalation began on Thursday when Tehran attacked a cargo ship with a drone in the Vital Waterway. The U.S. responded with airstrikes on western Iran. Iran retaliated by targeting a U.S. base in Bahrain.
4: U.S. forces in Bahrain shot down 9 Iranian drones fired at U.S. forces there. No injuries reported. Israel and Lebanon signing a framework agreement for peace, which Hezbollah's leader is rejecting.
6: One of the biggest sticking points surrounding a long-term U.S.-Iran deal is the ongoing conflict involving Israeli forces and the Iranian-backed militant group Hezbollah. Israel and Lebanon just signed a deal that would see the IDF pull their troops out of 2 areas in southern Lebanon. The idea is for Lebanese soldiers to take control over areas that are currently being held by Israel.
7: They believe that they actually own Lebanon, but Lebanon belongs to the Lebanese people, not to the Iranian people. So it is about time that Lebanon will gain independence and will assume full control of their territory.
6: Israeli ambassador to the UN Danny Danon tells Fox News it's a gradual process, but they have no motivation to stay in southern Lebanon.
4: Fox's Jeff Paul reporting from Tel Aviv, Israel. 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
4: President Trump is Saturday announcing his pick to lead ICE, Immigration and Customs Enforcement.
9: President Trump says he's tapping former Oklahoma State Trooper and ex-Marine Lance Schroyer to lead Immigration and Customs Enforcement. Posting on Truth Social, the president called Schroyer a patriot with decades of experience locking up the worst of the worst. The agency has not had a Senate-confirmed director since 2017, amid bitter political clashes over immigration enforcement. If confirmed, Shoyer would take over as backlash continues to grow over the president's crackdown. Carmen Roberts, Fox News.
4: Former acting ICE director Todd Lyons resigned in April. Lyons' departure months after the fatal shootings of Renee Good and Alex Preddy during anti-ICE unrest in Minneapolis. The U.S. military is on the ground in Venezuela to help with rescue efforts following this week's back-to-back earthquakes. Fox's Dana Marie McNichol reports from Florida.
10: South Florida answering the urgent call for help after Venezuela's deadly earthquakes. Hundreds of volunteers accepting donations, sorting and packing life-saving supplies with Global Empowerment Mission. For many, this is personal. Back-to-back 7.2 and 7.5 magnitude earthquakes rocked Venezuela Wednesday night. An unknown number of survivors are still trapped under the rubble.
4: The death toll has reached 1,400 people and is expected to rise. At least another 70,000 people are reported missing. Thousands are injured. A 4.8 magnitude earthquake struck Japan near the Aizu Islands. No injuries or major damage reported. That happened just before a 5.9 quake rocked Afghanistan. A magnitude 5.9 earthquake reportedly striking Afghanistan and reportedly felt from Kabul to northern Pakistan. No word yet on any deaths or significant damage. I'm Deborah Valentine. This is Fox News.
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17: Set to get hot in southwest Michigan this week. It'll be comfortable overnight with a low falling to 60 under mostly clear skies. We'll be mostly sunny through much of the day with a high temperature reaching the mid-80s. The heat builds in Monday. Few showers and storms possible late Sunday into Monday morning. Afternoon highs will reach the low 90s with heat index values near 100 degrees in the afternoon. That'll be the case through the upcoming week as high temperatures reach the mid to upper 90s. Tracking southwest Michigan's weather, I'm Storm Team 8 meteorologist Blake Harms.
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0: Normal is broke and common sense is weird, so we're here to help you transform your life. 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Philip is in Los Angeles. Hi, Philip. How are you?
18: Hello. I'm okay. How are you?
0: Better than I deserve. What's up?
18: Well, I'm having difficulty staying away from new debt, and I'm on baby step number two, and I'm having difficulty with budgeting.
2: Okay, Philip.
0: Those would go together. That makes sense.
2: Yeah. Is it any type of like business debt or all consumer debt in your household that you're trying to stay away from?
18: Consumer.
2: Okay. Any specific type that you find yourself in a lot?
18: Credit cards and medical.
2: Medical and credit cards. What's going on with the medical?
18: Oh, my. Well, just having difficulty with the copays and doctors and dentists and things like that.
2: Okay, more just routine type medical things, or is there an ongoing sickness or concern?
18: Routine.
2: Okay.
0: How old are you?
18: 49.
0: How many kids you got?
18: Zero.
0: Okay. Are you single?
18: I'm married.
0: Okay. And what's your household income?
18: I would guess $45,000 a year.
0: What do y'all do for a living?
18: My wife is in clerical, and I work in a grocery store as a courtesy clerk.
0: Okay. It doesn't sound like you guys are peaking out on your careers.
18: Correct.
0: Yeah.
18: So, I'm not. My wife is okay.
2: With hers, you mean?
18: Yes.
2: Okay. But $45,000 in Southern California.
0: For two people working 40 hours, that's not, you're not working 40
18: yeah,
0: hours.
18: Yeah, I'm not working 40 hours a week. That's right. I'm a part-timer.
0: Yeah. Why?
18: Just the way that the company does it.
0: No, why are you working, not working 40 hours doing something?
18: I'm looking for a 40-hour a week job, and it's hard right now for me.
2: Have you ever had one, a different type of career?
18: I've done other things with cashiering and with driving.
2: Okay.
18: And yeah.
2: Okay.
0: Is there something that's that you are facing or that you're trying to work your way through that we're not understanding here that's keeping a 49-year-old man from getting a job and holding it down?
18: Yeah, a lot of emotional stuff, a lot of baggage, a lot of, I have a long history.
0: Okay, and so that's also playing into the medical bills, right?
18: Right.
0: Okay, all right, now that makes more sense. Okay, a little more mercy then. All right, and so here's the thing. There's a connecting line here between these things. Let me kind of walk through it. So the emotional healing produces a version of Philip that allows him to work more and earn more, which allows him to have more money to budget. And so the actual cause of some of the things you called about goes all the way back to you completing your healing journey. Is that logical to you?
18: Yes.
0: Yeah. And so, in other words, the stronger version of Philip we have that's got the scars of the past healed enough to function.
2: Yeah.
0: At full capacity. And then that version of Philip works 60 hours, two jobs, three jobs. And that version of Philip brings home a lot more money than $45,000 in Los Angeles.
2: Yeah.
0: Okay? And that changes the whole budget transaction.
2: It does. But I also have Dr. John Deloney in my head, Philip, where he is, he leans into, you have to have action as well. I'm all about you healing from, you know, what it is, but there's been a pattern, it sounds like, most of your adult life where you've haven't gone beyond what you're doing now. And I think it's a both ands. Yes.
0: Yeah,
2: I think,
0: agree.
2: But you have to
0: action in the healing
2: yes,
0: step.
2: And the action of getting up at 6 a.m., going to a job, getting dressed, getting out the door, being somewhere with an accountability of being on time, working hard and exhausting yourself till 5 p.m., 6 p.m. for dinner, and you leave and go home. There's a confidence and a rhythm.
0: That'll double your income.
2: That is good for you, Philip, paired with being able to, you know, unpack what you need to unpack and understand yourself and not have high levels of anxiety, all of that. But I think it's a both and. And so if I were you, I think it's part of your healing journey to go and be productive, because I think that's going to give you some confidence. And when you get paychecks in that are double what it is now, and you can sustain sustain you and your wife, and you're not behind, and you're not so stressed and bogged down and feeling like, oh my gosh, I don't know how we're going to make the next paycheck. Some of that confidence of, hey, look, we're literally bringing in tangible money, double what we were. And that, not that money brings you confidence, but you know what I'm saying? Like it will give you a sense of pride and dignity.
0: Yeah.
2: That I think is really good for you, Philip.
0: Adds swagger to your walk.
2: Versus sleeping, I mean, versus being home till 11, working a half day, or, you know what I mean? Like,
0: yeah.
2: I think there's a level of that busyness and productivity that's going to be really good for you, Philip.
0: Exactly.
2: And you have to to stay current on your bills. There's a point that, yeah, there's not going
0: to
2: be much of a choice, or you guys are going to get behind and live off credit cards for the rest of your life. And that's going to cause more stress and anxiety. So
0: what I would do that'll help push you into that is to go back all the way to the beginning of the call and answer your actual question was, okay, I'm struggling with budgeting and I'm struggling with debt, staying away from debt. And so the way you fix both of those things is the same way we're talking about this other issue, with great intentionality and action. So the intentionality is, I'm going to ask you to pretend that someone is paying you $100,000 a year to manage this couple's budget in Los Angeles. And this couple's budget has a husband named Philip. And if you were paid to do that, you could do it.
2: Yeah,
0: and you could sit down. I talk to you. You're an intelligent guy. You can sit down and do a budget, and we'll hook you up with Every Dollar, the budgeting app, and you and your wife sit down, and you say, all right, we're going to tell every dollar before it gets here what to do, and then we're going to stick to that. That's intentionality. Then when you're doing that, and you know, there's a problem, then you've got to say, well, the reason we're doing all of this is to get out of debt and stay out of debt, so we're not going to use debt to fix our problems anymore, or our impulses, or our whatever. But the reason debt is popping up is you don't have a good, solid, detailed plan. Because if you got a good, solid, detailed plan, it's going to point out that you need more income, and
2: absolutely,
0: you're going to go get the income.
2: Well, and I would assume your rent and Los Angeles has got to be most of your paycheck. I mean, if you're bringing home four grand a month.
0: Not even.
2: Yeah. Three grand a month. I mean, I don't know. I think that there's, when you start to look at the math and see, you guys would probably be, I mean, you're probably already cutting back, but I would cut up the credit cards, not make it an option. And that will force the math to show you that the income really is the major problem here.
0: Exactly. Exactly. So two sides to the equation, folks, the income side and the outgo side. You want to win, you got to beat both of them. You'll be increasing your income, constantly thinking about long-term and short-term. What can I do to get the income up? And what can I do long-term and short-term to get the outgo down? Sell a stupid car? Sell the boat? I don't know. What is it? What's in your way? What's keeping you from winning? When I'm done talking to you, you're still going to be okay, and I'm still going to be okay. But what's keeping you from winning?
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0: So just like we told the last guy, 100% of people who win at anything do it with intentionality. They do it on purpose. No one accidentally is married for 45 years. Sharon and I are getting ready to hit 44. It's not accidental. No one accidentally raises great kids. It's a lot of work and a lot of intentionality. No one accidentally stays in shape. Donuts accidentally happen, not staying in shape. Okay? And so, you got to do everything intentionally. And when you're doing intentionally with money, it means you're working some kind of a system, some kind of a plan to build wealth. 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Jackson, Tampa. Hi, Jack. How are you?
5: I'm all right. How are you?
0: Better than I deserve. What's up?
5: So I've got a couple questions. I am fresh out of school. I just graduated from the University of Tennessee last year.
0: Go Vols.
2: Go Vols. Well done.
5: Go Vols.
0: Yeah. What's your degree in?
5: I got a degree in supply chain management.
0: Whoa, good for you. Killer. You landed the first big job?
5: I did. Well, it's actually a construction job, so not exactly what I studied, but so.
0: What are you making?
5: I got a pretty solid job. I'm making 80 grand a year.
0: Straight out of school. That's sweet. Good for you.
5: Yes, sir. Thank you. So I guess the main question I have is my girlfriend is still in school and she does not have an income right now. She's in school to get her DPT, so Doctorate of Physical Therapy. And then at which point she will be in debt at around 70, she'll be around 70 grand in debt after getting out of school. Mm-hmm. I currently am saving for a ring. I don't have any debts at the moment.
0: Good.
5: I just don't have a ton in my savings, and I'm worried that once that 70 grand hits, I mean, assuming things go well with my girlfriend, which I fully do plan on, I plan on getting engaged and all that stuff. But I'm just kind of looking at that, and it's a little nerve-wracking to have that kind of over my head.
0: Well, you're a supply chain guy. You're looking down the field, down the line, and seeing what's coming. Way to go, man.
5: Yes, sir.
0: Like you were trained to do. Congratulations.
2: So are you worried that you won't be able to make the payment?
0: Or clear it up?
5: I'm just not. I'm worried that I won't be able to clear it up.
0: When does she graduate?
5: I think she'll graduate in about a year, mm-hmm. but she won't start having a job until, I think she said, October.
0: Why?
5: Not of next, or I think it just takes a little bit of time. They've got to pass a couple certifications outside of school.
2: Through the summer, she'll do that. Okay.
0: So she's got to pass her board.
2: And then when she gets a job in October of next year, what will she be making? What's starting salary for her?
0: 60 to 80.
5: It's looking like around 80 to 90 k.
2: Okay.
5: Yeah.
2: Well, why don't you just live off your? Assuming you guys get married in that time period, why don't you guys? Yeah, live off your income, which will probably be up a little bit more of 80, and then throw her income at her debt, and you guys are out in a year.
5: Okay. But I'm just looking at my savings. I've currently got around $3,000 in a high yield savings account, like $2,000 in a 401k.
0: Yeah, but you've been working a whole month.
5: Okay.
2: And so she's gonna have an income, Jack. She'll have an income.
5: Right.
0: If you save like a crazy man between now and the time you get married, when would you think you get married? Before October of next year?
5: No, definitely not.
2: Okay. Oh.
5: Probably the next 2 to 3 years. Hopefully.
0: Why?
2: He's like, whoa. I'm saving for a ring. I'm thinking of marriages, rings.
5: That's a lot coming down the pike. And I'm sort of, she doesn't live with me, but we do hang out a lot. I live with my brother, but we kind of, I pay for most, pretty much everything, which I'm comfortable doing. And
0: you don't need to be paying for anything of yours until you're married. And you need to be piling up cash, buy a ring in cash, have an emergency fund in cash, and then pile up cash if you're engaged to where I think by the time you get married, and you probably need to get married sooner than you're thinking, but by the time you get married, you'll probably have enough to pay it off or almost pay it off, and then the two of you will be making $200,000 between the two of you by then. My gosh, man, you'll be able to knock it out in no time.
5: Okay. Well, that makes me feel a little bit better.
2: But listen, too, this is not your responsibility to pay on her debt until you are married.
0: Do not pay a dime of it.
2: Yeah, so if you did your way and you guys got married in 3 years, though, then you shouldn't be stressed about it because
0: her problem.
2: Yeah, that's her problem, not yours at that point.
0: Yeah.
5: Mm-hmm.
0: Yeah. But if you're getting married, she passes her boards, she gets a job in October, you get married in October, you might not have 70 by then stored up, but you might. You really might. That's 18 months from now. You're making 80, 90K, and you don't have any expenses. So what the flip are you going to do with all that money?
2: It's 70,000.
0: I don't know.
2: He's making
0: 18 months.
2: Yeah. So, I mean, he's going to probably save for the wedding, save for a ring. Yeah. Yeah, there's some stuff. But all that to say, you guys together, once you are married, yes, you'll be fine. I appreciate the caution and a little bit of that unease because if I am Jack and I'm like, okay, I'm debt-free, I'm now going above my net worth and saving, and then I'm going to have this massive debt entering my life once I get married, that can feel weighty for sure, but that's just so emotional. It's not logical. When you look at both of the numbers of what you guys are making, you'll be fine.
0: And, I'm bragging on you, Jack, about getting your degree in supply chain. Your decision-making paradigm that you're taught, your method of thinking that you're taught in order to get that degree can work against you as you're planning this marriage, and you can you'll get paralysis of the analysis and go, we'll get married in 8 years. No, you need to just old man to young man, get married.
2: If she's the one, yes.
0: Yeah, if you're going to get engaged, we don't need 73-month engagements. Good Lord. All because you overanalyze stuff. So don't analyze it. Get done. Get it done, man. And you're going to be okay. Both of you got great careers. Both of you, neither one of you did stupid degrees in left-handed puppetry or something. You both got the ability to step out of school into $80,000. Nope. I mean, not many degrees do that. So
2: pretty strong.
0: You guys are going to be fine. And don't use your training and overanalyze getting married. Just do it. Jeff is in Raleigh. Hey, Jeff, what's up?
6: Hey guys, thanks so much for taking my call. Long time listener.
0: Thanks.
6: First time caller.
0: Mm-hmm.
6: So I have essentially completed baby steps 1, 2, and 3. I got rid of the stupid truck, $60,000 truck, $1,200 a month payment. That's gone and out the window.
0: How painful was that?
6: I am married. Oh, it still hurts.
0: What kind of truck was it?
6: A 3500 Silverado. I pulled a trailer all over the country.
0: That was hard to sell. That's a great truck. Good for you. You manned up, did the right thing. You're acting like a grown up. Way to go.
6: If I could have built one, I'd have built that one. So it sucked, but it was the right thing to do.
0: Yep.
6: According to you, and it seems to be.
0: It is the right thing to do, but I hate it. I'm with you. I hate it.
2: How can we help, Jeff?
6: So I'm 29. I'm married. I have two kids. We have essentially eliminated our debt to this point outside of our home and a HELOC that we took out on the home to help eliminate that debt. We had almost $80,000 in credit card debt.
4: that the HELOC paid off, which took, you know, the interest down to 6% with the HELOC over 20 years versus, you know, $3,000 a month in credit card bills that we were paying.
0: Well, you're not in baby step three then. You didn't eliminate the debt. You moved it.
4: So, yeah, so that was kind of my question is, should my next step be
0: pay off the HELOC?
4: The HELOC?
0: Yes.
4: Okay.
0: Yes, you did. You didn't get out of debt yet. You just moved your debt, and you can't hide from it. It's still there. So you need to draw back and punch that thing in the nose and finish it up.

0: If you're getting close to Medicare age, let me tell you what I'm seeing and hearing. 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
6: Dave Morin is a co-owner at Sister Lakes Brewing in Dowagiac, celebrating their 10th anniversary.
7: Myself, my two brothers, and my father are the owners, and one of my cousins is the assistant brewer. Another cousin is our front of house manager for the tap room.
6: Take us back to the beginning. How did it all get started?
7: When we would come together for family events or things like that, we would all bring beers that we would brew. And then it got to the point where we would try to brew the same beers. They were all pretty darn good, and we got hooked. We bought better equipment. We started making bigger recipes, and we finally said, you know what? We've got to open a brewery. We sat down and got to it.
6: And now celebrating 10 years. That's great.
7: You can find us on socials. 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
6: Dave Morin's been with us. He's the co-owner of Sister Lakes Brewing and Sister Lakes. We congratulate you and your family on your success.
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8: News on Angelo Bavaro. The U.S. launching new airstrikes against Iran in retaliation for Iran strikes in the Strait of Hormuz.
9: They attacked another ship in the Strait of Hormuz this morning, the MT Kiku. Iran last night responded to the first round of U.S. airstrikes, that 1 hour of airstrike, with attacks of their own on U.S. forces in Bahrain.
8: Fox's Jennifer Griffin. In response, Iran launching more joint missile and drone operations in Kuwait and Bahrain. Flash flooding claims at least four lives in Kentucky.
10: We've seen 6 to 7 inches of rain in some parts of our Commonwealth, which has created dangerous conditions. Flash floods, and I need you to be careful.
8: Governor Andy Beshear. Frustration growing in Venezuela as the earthquake death toll tops 1,400. 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
0: A budget is people telling their money what to do instead of wondering where it went. 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
13: Set to get hot in southwest Michigan this week. It'll be comfortable overnight with a low falling to 60 under mostly clear skies. We'll be mostly sunny through much of the day with a high temperature reaching the mid-80s. The heat builds in Monday. A few showers and storms possible late Sunday into Monday morning. Afternoon highs will reach the low 90s with heat index values near 100 degrees in the afternoon. That'll be the case through the upcoming week as high temperatures reach the mid to upper 90s. Tracking southwest Michigan's weather, I'm Storm Team 8 meteorologist Blake Harms.
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14: Today's question comes from Lewis in Connecticut. How should interest from high-yield savings accounts be handled? I've so far ignored the accumulating interest because of baby steps 6 and 7 still feel very surreal. Should I be entering the interest as income on the Every Dollar app to include it into paying more on the house, giving, and investing, or should I leave it in savings and let it continue to grow? It's funny. We actually have our interest as income on the Every Dollar app on our high-yield savings just to be like, hey, we're making this.
0: You don't have a mortgage.
14: It's available. Do it? No, but I'm just saying, in general, if you have a lot of money in savings, that high yield, it's wild what it can produce year after year. So it is a real thing that
0: if you're on baby step 6, you should not have a lot of money in savings.
14: It should be going.
0: You should have your emergency fund.
14: I know, but I just
0: and the amount of high yield savings that is producing should be minimal. And so what that tells me is you've got a whole big chunk of money sitting in high yield savings. You should have thrown at the mortgage. That's what I think is going on, Lewis.
14: Otherwise, they could be saving for something else.
0: Yeah, I mean, 3% on $30,000 is $900 a year. That's not enough to ask this question over. Okay, you would throw that.
14: Yeah,
0: you would throw that. You just pick that up and throw it at the mortgage. It's a no brainer. But you got a bunch of money in there. You've been saving money over there, and you've not applied your. You got all this high-yield savings instead of putting on your mortgage. You need to take your dadgum mortgage and get rid of it.
14: Unless they are saving for something specific that they're going to use that money for.
0: Again, it shouldn't be $200,000 worth of something.
14: No.
0: I mean, it should be the amount you should have. I mean, you're saving for Christmas or saving for replacing a car or something like that, a vacation.
14: Okay, fair. Okay, yes. So
0: shouldn't be that much money.
14: I know. But when he said that, I was like, oh, my gosh.
0: That's what you do. Yeah. But you have a lot in high-yield savings because you all are doing other things with that.
14: Yes.
0: And you don't have a mortgage.
14: Yeah.
0: Yeah, so do I. But, yeah, but in that case, you would just take that interest and do exactly what you said and add it to income.
14: Sure.
0: Andrew's in Little Rock. Hi, Andrew. How are you?
15: I'm doing well. How are you?
0: Better than I deserve. What's up?
15: Yes, thank you so much for taking my call. I'm a long-time listener, and we are very sick and tired of being sick and tired, and we are trying to figure out how to best go about, you know, getting out of debt. We currently have two junk cars that we are driving.
0: Good.
15: We both have a lot of issues, however, and we're trying to figure out if we should fix them or if we should buy another one or in what would be a fair, safe amount to put towards them.
14: How much are the repairs costing you guys?
15: Well, right now they are asking me about $3,000 to fix the suspension and AC problems we're having and batteries.
0: What is the car? What's the car worth?
15: It's worth $3,000.
0: Well, no, you don't spend $3,000 on a $3,000 car. That's a net zero. So you don't fix the suspension, and the suspension is the big number there. All you want to do is fix the AC, and you got to put a battery in it, right?
15: Yeah.
0: Yeah, don't fix the suspension on a $3,000 car. It's gone.
15: Okay.
0: I mean, if the suspension has completely gone out to where the car is sitting on its belly on the road, which didn't happen, this is just a mechanic that looked and said, oh, your suspension's loose. Yeah, well, so what? Guess what? It's a trashy car. Of course the suspension's loose. It's worn out.
15: Mm-hmm.
0: That, as long as the car will it drive?
15: It does drive.
0: Good. It's just loosey-goosey, right?
15: Yeah. I mean, you.

0: put money together to move up a little bit in car and pay cash. And then move up a little bit of car and pay cash. And that's why today when someone gripes about Dave Ramsey bought a nice car, well, kiss my butt. I know what it feels like to have been there, and I'm not going to drive that anymore. I don't have to. I worked my way out of that hole. So what I want you to do is get really, really mad about being here, and don't call me back in 4 years and say, I listen to you all the time. I'm driving junk cars. You need to go get out of that junk car by getting this mess cleaned up in your finances and work your butt off. Get mad about driving something that,
1: and realistically,
0: you know,
1: Andrew,
0: squeaks.
1: It may only last you guys another 4 to 5 months.
0: Yeah, and then
1: but
0: save on the
1: side. Yes,
0: throw it away and buy another $3,000 car. But don't spend $3,000 on a $3,000 car.
1: Yep.
0: Yeah, those are throwaway cars. And let me tell you guys, if you're at that level, okay, this car that I'm talking about was loaned to me. It wasn't even my car, which is even worse. And like the cops are following me around because they're like, what are you doing driving this car in this end of town? You know, and it's like, are you here to rob something? You know, and so
1: I'm looking up what
0: I was being profiled
1: Bondo,
0: based on my car.
1: Bondo,
0: right?
1: Is.
0: So, you don't know what Bondo is?
1: I don't think so.
0: Bondo is the filler you put in when you have a car wreck. Used to. They don't do it anymore.
1: Oh, or it's, oh, okay. It's showing on hardwoods.
0: Well, yeah, it's a filler. Okay, if you had a dent, you would fill the dent up.
1: I got the joke now.
0: Yeah, okay. So the predominant color was dent.
1: Was
0: dent filler. Okay.
1: That makes sense. Right. I always pictured like a red door and a... Yeah. Oh, thank you, Google Image.
0: Yeah, there we go.
1: Well done. Yeah. All right.
0: Yeah, you sand that stuff in.
1: Oh,
0: yeah.
1: I see. Yeah.
0: You fill it in and then you paint over it.
1: Okay,
0: So, lesson learned. All right. So here's the thing, though. Guys, if you are in that market for a short period of time, it should be for a short period of time because you're so pissed off that you're willing to do anything to never drive like that again. I'm going to drive like no one else so that I never have to drive like no one else again. I'm going to pay a price to get out of this mess. And part of it is I'm going to drive a car that we have to give it a name because it's pitiful. Old Blue, Big Bessie, whatever it is, right? And you have to have a little yacht horn going. Burr. So go... If you want to buy one of those, here's where you get them. Garage sales. This is a $1,000, $2,000 car.
1: Facebook Marketplace.
0: And this Facebook Marketplace, too. This is a dog ugly car. No car dealer would even put this on their lot. It's ancient, but it has not many miles and has a lot of life left in it, but you couldn't tell it cosmetically. That's what you're looking for when you're buying a $2,000 or $3,000, $4,000 car. It's zero sex appeal, and you will get no dates if you're single, based on your car. And this is what you're looking for a short period of time. And you go bananas on that because a car is the thing that kills your finances. And I love cars. I've got nice cars now, but they kill your finances. And if this is going on year after year after year after year, I'm not saying drive that kind of car for 3 years.
1: Mm-mm.
0: I'm saying do it for 3 months, 5 months. 8 months, whatever, and we're just going absolutely crazy. Be sure you take pictures of it, and you can put them, you know, you can later on, you can show them to your grandchildren when you have, or your great grandchildren, and say, back in '26, we drove this car, and that's why you ain't poor no more, kid. You can do the grandpa thing, right?
1: Mm-hmm.
0: You know, we changed our family tree back in '26. You know, and because that's the stuff you're doing right now, Andrew. I'm proud of you. Now, but you're going to have to suck it up and knock it in the face. You got to get after it. You got to get pissed off. I'm not living like this. I've never been poor. I've only been broke. Poor is a state of mind. Broke is I'm passing through.

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0: Justin's in Chicago. Hey, Justin, what's up in your world?
5: Hi, Dave. How are you guys?
0: Better than we deserve. How can we help?
5: Okay, I think this is like a really good question for you and your daughter. How should you set up pay in a family business? That is my basic question.
6: Like market value? You pay?
5: No, like I can like go into it. So I make $120,000 a year working for my dad, mm-hmm. and I'm asked for a raise, and he just acts like I'm capped out, and there's like no other way to advance in a family business. And I'm wondering if you should be working towards shares or.
6: Wait, you feel that way, or that was told to you?
5: I feel that way. Like I haven't had a raise in 10 years, and my dad says I'm capped out. Like that's as much as we can pay you for your job.
0: Okay, so. The answer to your question overall is what Rachel said, and that is that what you should be paid in a family business is what the job pays. And okay. So if the job you're in is capped out, that's fine. But if you weren't there and your dad had to hire someone else to do that job, what would he have to pay in the market?
5: Probably now about $120,000.
0: And what do you make?
5: About $120,000.
0: Okay, then why would you make more than he would have to pay to replace you?
5: Well, that's kind of my question. That like it's a generational family business, and that's not how my grandpa did it. He paid his kids way more so they could save and buy more locations. It's a very large business.
7: Yeah.
5: So I'm just
7: So what I would do in that case is not to pay you more for your job, but I would give you some percentage of profits as a family member, as an and treat you like an owner. Okay. Whether you got percentage actual ownership or whether you got paid as an owner. So what you should do in this situation or in this thing is to say, all right, let me ask you this. If you went and got a job doing what you do somewhere else, what could you get paid?
5: For the industry, that's gotten a little bigger. About, after a couple of years, probably about what I'm at right now, about 120, but I've been working for my dad 20 years.
7: Doesn't matter how long you've been working there. What matters is what the job is worth. And I think we clearly have assumed, established in this conversation, this job's worth what you're being paid. You're not being underpaid.
5: Correct.
7: Okay. And you're not being overpaid. Now, so then we separate the being paid for the job with being an owner. So you've got employee and you've got owner. And you can wear both hats, but just not, you just don't confuse them and convolute them. And so if your dad wanted to be like your granddad and move some dollars your way out as an ownership position, even if it wasn't an actual stock, but instead, I'm going to give you some percentage like Grandpa used to.
6: So what is the profit of the company each year, net profit?
5: Net profit, about $8 to $10 million.
6: Okay. Do you have other siblings in the business?
5: I do not, but I have cousins in the business. So that's where my dad has five business partners.
6: And are the cousins paid just for their jobs as well? Or are they
5: paid just for their jobs, but they're paid just as much as me. Like, it doesn't make any sense how they set up the pay structure.
6: Okay.
5: That's kind of, so I guess my Dave's right. Like, I can separate the job. I know I'm not overpaid or underpaid. I know I'm getting what I get for my job. But my question more is, like, my dad had told me at one point, you know, give me $100,000 and I'll sell you my shares of this. And I had the money to do it. Then he reneged on that. And then he just,
7: that's a different discussion.
5: Wait till I'm dead. Or I just don't know how most families do it.
7: Most families do it, but they don't renege.
5: But should a dad be willing to sell the share? Should it be something gifted? I mean, for that ownership?
7: One's okay. There's not an ethical construct on that. Lots of the small business owners we work with sell their shares to the next generation. That's not unusual at all. Some of them allow them to participate in profits to buy out the percentages over time quickly. Some of them gift them and just gift them. And so it's not a thing. So, but there's not a, you know, your dad's not. Now, the only thing he's done that I've heard so far in this whole conversation that's wrong is reneging.
5: Yeah.
7: And so when was that?
5: That was maybe about 2 years ago. And his reasoning was he wouldn't be able to be the president of the corporation because he'd have less shares than some of his brothers, and some attorney advice. I don't know. So.
7: Mm-hmm. So would you be some of his shares or all of his shares when that was the deal?
5: No, just a small port, like $100,000, like maybe like a 1% stake of his shares just for me, you know, like just to give your kid to have some, like he just doesn't want to give me something, which I understand, you know, he wants
7: to. So how many brothers are in the deal?
5: He has three brothers and two cousins in the deal. So.
7: Okay.
5: Six people.
6: It's a lot.
7: And you've got cousins in the deal also.
5: Yeah, and we're all kind of trying to figure out how to get a raise. Like my grandpa set it up more simply because he was one person and, you know, put a cap on all of his stores to get a rent check and then gave like a 10% profit sharing. So my dad was making way more than the job entailed. And then my great-grandpa actually just sold the business to his sons and allowed them to pay him with the profits over the years from the business. So there's a bunch of different ways, and I don't...
7: Well, here's what I think should happen for the good of the business. And all the people that we're talking about, brothers and cousins and everything else, you guys do not, your dad and his generation does not have a plan.
5: Correct.
7: And that is going to kill y'all.
6: That's the issue.
7: It's going to run off all the family members that are talented because they're going to go do something else with their life. And it's also, you know, they're holding on so tightly. Oh God, I won't be the president. And there's no succession planning. There's no generational agreement on what we're going to do. There may not even be good partnership agreements between him and his brothers. I don't know.
5: Correct. Yeah.
7: But if they want to save this business generationally, they need to sit down starting next week and put together a partnership agreement that they all agree to, and then B, it needs to include a succession plan of what to do with you and your generation and how to make the transition in ownership and how to make the transitions in profits. So an example would be, with what you've told me about this, that would be healthy from a mental health and a relational health standpoint. I don't know if your bunch can pull it off, but a good thing would be that you guys sit down and the brothers come up with an operating agreement that says your dad is the president until such time, regardless of his ownership position. And that allows him then to begin to transfer some of the ownership position without losing the presidency.
6: Because eventually he won't have it.
7: Yeah. Yeah. And because he can't, if he can't do good succession planning, because he has to hold on to the moment,
6: mm-hmm.
7: because they're at such conflict, then you guys are going to die. The business is not going to make it. You guys are going to fight with each other, and the enemy is within. The enemy is in the building. It's no longer competition. It's no longer trying to serve the marketplace. You guys are all just scrambling for all the crumbs inside the building. That is not healthy. It's going to blow up relationships, and it's going to end the business. We see it all the time. We coach family businesses that do stupid butt stuff like this all the time. And so you guys have got to, your dad has to sit down if he wants to save it. And if he wants to save the relationship with his kids and his brothers, they need to sit down and develop an operating agreement for today that includes him continuing to be president, in my opinion, based on what you told me, for X period of time, and begin to transfer shares into the other generation. And that generation also has an operating agreement as to how this thing's run after succession. It could be that you split the business up and each of you take your store and go on your way like your grandpa used to do.
6: Mm-hmm.
7: And that might be the healthiest thing of all. But you guys not having a plan and, you know,
6: yeah,
7: and then reneging on stuff to stay president is a good way to screw up the whole thing.
6: And staying so consistent for 10 years of your income and not moving one inch is deflating, right? So he either was overpaid 10 years ago.
7: Yeah.
6: And it is what it is. But yeah, there's no movement in that. There's no, I don't know, there's not, and not that you have to move up outside of market value. I'm not saying that. But to not have a raise for 10 years.
7: Well, that something was wrong then.
6: Yeah.
7: They either started too high or something's weird about this position or something.
6: Yeah.
7: But again, that can be solved.
6: For sure.
7: By just saying, we're going to leave that income there because it's market value, but we're going to add some percentages of ownership over here and let you share in the profits, and all of a sudden he gets a raise.
6: Yep.

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3: Upping the stakes. I'm Angelo Bavaro, Fox News. President Trump is warning the U.S. could escalate military action against Iran after U.S. forces carried out another round of retaliatory strikes on Iranian targets.
4: This is in response to the IRGC hitting a ship in the Strait of Hormuz. It was about 4:30 a.m. when that ship was hit near the Strait of Hormuz. That's the second ship in 2 days, and this is the second night of bombing that the U.S. military is carrying out. The targets include air defense systems, drone storage sites, cruise missiles, targeting radars, and mine laying capabilities, as well as surface-to-air missiles. That's according to a U.S. official. I'm told that this strike is much larger than last night, which lasted for about an hour. Iran, I'm told, had a chance to stop shooting. This official said they didn't take it.
3: Fox's Jennifer Griffin. In response, Iran launching more joint missile and drone operations in Kuwait and Bahrain. The IRGC says violating vessels will be dealt with more forcefully going forward. This also comes after Israel and Lebanon signed a framework agreement, which Hezbollah's leader is rejecting, describing it as a surrender to Israel.
5: One of the biggest sticking points surrounding a long-term U.S.-Iran deal is the ongoing conflict involving Israeli forces and the Iranian-backed militant group Hezbollah. Israel and Lebanon just signed a deal that would see the IDF pull their troops out of two areas in southern Lebanon. The idea is for Lebanese soldiers to take control over areas that are currently being held by Israel.
6: They believe that they actually own Lebanon, but Lebanon belongs to the Lebanese people, not to the Iranian people. So it is about time that Lebanon will gain independence and will assume full control of their territory.
5: Israeli ambassador to the UN, Danny Danon, tells Fox News it's a gradual process, but they have no motivation to stay in southern Lebanon.
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3: 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Fox's Dana Marie McNichol in Florida.
8: 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Back-to-back 7.2 and 7.5 magnitude earthquakes rocked Venezuela Wednesday night. An unknown number of survivors are still trapped under the rubble.
3: The death toll now up over 1,400. A 4.8 earthquake striking Japan near the Izu Islands. That happened just before a 5.9 quake rocked Afghanistan. It's day three of the Great American State Fair celebrating the American canvas, including writers, musicians, and filmmakers. One Rhode Island resident loving her time there.
9: The whole thing is fantastic. It's just fantastic. I don't know why anybody wouldn't come here. And the fact that it's all free, how wonderful is that? I mean, this, it's just perfect. Everything is just perfect.
3: Tomorrow is Military and Veterans Appreciation Day. TMZ says it got an email from someone claiming to have video evidence of Nancy Guthrie's abduction.
10: TMZ's Harvey Levin says he's been communicating with a person who claims to have video of two people who kidnapped the 84-year-old from her Tucson home. This person says that the video is on a phone and that they can lead authorities to a safe place where they can find it. Levin says the person also offered to give up the names and addresses of the two alleged kidnappers. The person is asking for a Bitcoin in exchange for the information. This, even though more than $1.2 million in rewards remain available. TMZ claims to have authenticated the emails, but there are questions to why the person doesn't come forward to law enforcement and why they're asking for less than the reward currently offers.
3: Fox's Max Gordon. I'm Angelo Bavaro. This is Fox News.
1: Set to get hot in southwest Michigan this week. It'll be comfortable overnight with a low falling to 60 under mostly clear skies. We'll be mostly sunny through much of the day with a high temperature reaching the mid-80s. The heat builds in Monday. Few showers and storms possible late Sunday into Monday morning. Afternoon highs will reach the low 90s with heat index values near 100 degrees in the afternoon. That'll be the case through the upcoming week as high temperatures reach the mid to upper 90s. Tracking southwest Michigan's weather, I'm Storm Team 8 meteorologist Blake Harms.
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1: 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The studio cam. I'm going to leave it there for about 22 minutes and then start it up live again.
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0: By the way, you'll recall that I posted a fax yesterday from the Nightline staff at ABC. An angry fax telling me that I should instruct my listeners to write to them and not tie up the fax machine at Nightline because they couldn't even get internal faxes sent. And so I did. I read the fax on the air. I posted it on the website. And I gave out their mailing address, as you recall, yesterday. Today, the Nightline staff decided they were going to send all of the faxes they received to me on my fax machine. Now, I caught it after about 26 pages or so. But look, and by the way, the faxes that they did send that did get through before I chopped the cord on my machine were all, I thought, very articulate, polite, reasoned faxes from a lot of you asking for a very reasonable thing that Dan Golden put on some pressure to ensure the Cydonia images would be taken. I thought it was all very reasonable. Nevertheless, they are engaging in fax war with me. And I would like to invite, if anybody from Nightline, from the Nightline staff, would like to come and go on the air, the whole intent of this was not to annoy you or to lock up your fax machine, but rather to have you ask some questions. You know, it wasn't just to engage in the beginning of the fax wars. No, not at all. We did this for a very genuine reason, and I'm wondering, I thought it might be interesting to get somebody from Nightline to come on the air and address the actual question and the reason for doing all that faxing. So I don't want a war with Nightline. I don't see any reason for them to be acting in that manner. And again, I say, read the faxes, folks. Don't just look at the numbers back there at Nightline. Read the faxes and see if you don't feel yourself this is a big story and one deserves your attention. So there you have it. Also, the time traveler fax that I read, boy, Keith is good. It's already up there. The portion that I could not read on the air, was asked not to, is blacked out, just like in a Freedom of Information Act that you would you'd receive back from the government. You know, the part you really want to read is blacked out. But the rest of it, that which I read, is there for your perusal on my website now. Again, it's, of course, www.artbell.com. From the Denver Post in January, a mysterious object lit up the night sky and up and down the Front Range early Sunday, then startled witnesses with a deafening explosion. There was no official explanation about the object Sunday. Military spokesmen denied the object was a military aircraft. Of course they did. Local scientists speculated it could have been a meteor or maybe illegal fireworks. Douglas County resident Gunnar Haars witnessed the phenomena around 12:15 a.m. Quote, all of a sudden there was an impact that shook the house and then a double explosion immediately after the impact. Said Haars, quote, I don't know if a meteorite makes that noise, but I do know that my house was shaking. End quote. Boy, there sure is a lot of this going on, isn't there? International Line, you're on the air. Good. Oh, here's more echo. Hold on a minute. See, I'll get rid of the echo. Hello there. You're on the air.
1: Hi.
0: Hi.
1: This is Chris from Courtney, British Columbia.
0: Well, welcome.
1: I'd really like to know what your thought was on the UPN video. The alien in Lake County.
0: Look, as far as I'm concerned, it was a joke, and yeah. Not a very funny joke, and a damaging joke to ufology. And I think that a lot of the individuals, Daryl Sims, Stan Friedman, a lot of other people are going to. In other words, you've not heard the end of this.
1: Yeah, because. If you watch them, they didn't make any real reference to the video when they were talking. It sounded like they just got put in there for...
0: Oh, look, We don't have to guess about that one. I had these gentlemen on the air, and they said that's exactly right. They were interviewed prior to, and they never even, as a matter of fact, when I talked to Stanton first, he hadn't even seen the program.
1: Yeah, it's garbage. Okay, thanks a lot.
0: Yeah, you're welcome. So that's my feelings. West of the Rockies, you're on the air.
2: Hi, hold on, let me get my radio here.
0: Yeah, turn that sucker off.
2: Hi, how are you, Art? This is Brian from Phoenix.
0: Hi, Brian.
2: Let's see here. I sent you a CD with my song, The Quickening, on there. Did you get it yet?
0: I did indeed.
2: You did?
0: Yes.
2: Well, did you like it? Now, if you didn't like it, you could tell me. I won't be heartbroken.
0: You didn't ask me whether I listened yet.
2: Oh, okay. Well, did you listen to it?
0: No, I have it, but I haven't listened.
2: Okay, well,
0: But I will.
2: Sneak it on there on your show there. It'd be really neat.
0: Well, I all artists think it would be neat. I will listen to it, and if I think it's cool, I'll play it.
2: Okay.
0: All right?
2: Thanks, Art.
0: Okay.
2: All right, you
0: take care. Yeah, The Quickening. East of the Rockies, you're on the air. Hi.
3: How you doing, Art?
0: I'm doing.
3: Okay. First of all, can I get your address, please? Your home address? I was going to write you a letter.
0: Yes, I will give it to you. Are you ready?
3: Yes, sir.
0: It is Art Bell, P.O. Box 4.
3: P.O. Box
0: 4755.
3: 4755.
0: In Pahrump.
3: P-H-R-U-M-P?
0: Close. P-A-H.
3: Oh, P-A-H.
0: R-U-M-P. Someday somebody's going to spell it right. Pahrump, Nevada, zip code 89041.
3: 89. 0441.
0: Yes. Dash 4755.
3: Dash 4755.
0: Yes. You don't put that on there. People go postal.
3: Oh, okay. Do you remember the other night you were talking about negative, they might need some kind of negative force to go into to use for like time travel or whatever?
0: With Professor Kaku, he suggested that a negative matter, if we could find it, would allow time travel now without great amounts of energy. Yes, that is correct.
3: Have you heard of sprites in the atmosphere?
0: I've heard of them, yes.
3: Okay, they believe that that's negative matter because it shoots, instead of going down towards the Earth, during electrical storms.
0: It goes up, and in fact, even out of the atmosphere at times. Yeah. Mm-hmm.
3: It's very fascinating.
0: I wonder how you would catch a sprite. I mean, that's sort of the reverse of the Ben Franklin experiment. And if you caught a sprite, you might not like it.
3: True. Very true. It's very, very fascinating. You're going to be very surprised at this letter that I want to send you. It's I almost have proof and almost believe that I know how the pyramids were built.
0: Well, I'm not surprised at... It's hard to surprise me anymore.
3: When they open up the down over near the Hall of Records, when I send you this letter, then it'll be documented what it is. Because when I had a lot of dreams when I was a small child.
0: Well, I'll tell you right now, if you believe, and I bet you do, the Hall of Records, as Casey predicted, would be below the left paw of the Sphinx, right?
3: Right.
0: Dr. Zahi Awas would say you're crazy as a loon.
3: Yeah, he would. But it's there for a fact, and it's rather unique how these extra large ships that they're seeing. There's things that's on there that they use anti-gravity devices. Mm. But it's something that they use energy from the Earth. If you can understand, you know what I'm talking about there.
0: Well, I do. There are many people. Thank you. Who feel that the pyramids are a source of energy or a focusing of energy. Now, here's an interesting fact. Hi, Art. These ships that are being spotted around the western U.S. Now, he says ships, right? They're fireballs. Well, whatever they are. Around the western U.S. are the reconnaissance ships attached to the invasion force now being positioned about the planet. Their functions are to disable communications and cause confusion about what is taking place. Personally, I think they seem to be accomplishing their goals. Would you not agree? Well, not necessarily. One thing that I think we would notice would be an invasion force circling the planet, but who am I? West of the Rockies, you're on the air. Hello.
4: Well, good evening, Mr. Bell. This is Pete in Portland.
0: Hi, Pete. What's up?
4: No booms or bolides as far as I can tell over here. Just walked home from work about an hour ago.
0: Good. Glad you made it safely back.
4: Yes. Before I talk about time travel, maybe next time you start a fax where you could ask the faxers to include some sort of legal phrase like, this is a private communication intended not to be transmitted, retransmitted by fax, except within your organization, something like
0: Nobody
4: that.
0: Nobody pays any attention to that crap anyway.
4: Yeah, well. time travel. I listened to Dr. Kaku's interview the other day.
0: Yes.
4: And I found it very interesting, although I have a few bones to pick with him. And one thing about time travel, though, is what if the entire cosmos is a big, giant time machine, about 15 billion...
0: Well, it is a giant... It is a giant...
4: And it's turned on.
0: It is turned on. You're right on both counts. Everything is moving outward. I tend not to embrace the Big Bang Theory. I'm sorry. I just don't buy it. In other words, there was nothing. There was an object smaller than a quark. It became an apple. It became a basketball. It became all the suns and planets that are everywhere now, out 15 billion miles. All that matter from something less than the size of a quark, I don't buy it. It reads like something out of a poor version of Star Trek to me. I don't buy it. I really don't buy the Big Bang thing. A wild card line, you're on the air. Hello.
5: Hi, how you doing, Art? My name is Kieran. I'm calling from Tampa, Florida.
0: Tampa, all right.
5: Hey, I've been trying to get a hold of you for a real long time. It's like almost impossible.
0: Well, I'm glad you called. Beginning Monday, we are going to be on WFLA.
5: Oh, really?
0: Oh, really.
5: Oh, that's great. That's great. I'll have to check and see exactly what station that is. I'm a musician myself. I listen to a lot of rock music. We play rock music and stuff. But, I mean, you know, I listen to your show as often as possible. I work nights, so I'm up at night late anyway, so I listen, and I'm able to. But there's been a story I've been wanting to tell you for so long, and I've been trying to get through, and there's been the subject matter that had arisen on one of your previous shows would have been exactly what would have been talked about. But this is open discussion, right?
0: It is, so lay it on me.
5: Well, when I was a kid, I was probably around 8, 9 years old. This was in Charleston, West Virginia, where I grew up.
0: Right.
5: I'm 27 now. And there was this field of woods that we always used to play around. And we just called it the field.
0: Yes.
5: And it was just a bunch of woods.
0: Right.
5: And a friend of mine, Sam and I, We were up one night. He was spending the night at my parents' house, and we had noticed really, really strange brightness in the air, and then there was a slam in the woods, just
0: yes.
5: like you'd hear in a car crash.
0: Right.
5: The whole neighborhood freaked out. Nobody really paid any attention to it, but there was like a dim glow over in the side.
0: Oh, boy.
5: And we were playing... We used to play in that area the whole time. The next day, the police and a bunch of cars, and unmarked cars, real freaked out government-looking dudes, you know?
0: Yeah.
5: They were all there. That entire area was taped off. It was all taped off and cordoned off. No one was allowed to go there. We weren't even allowed to play there.
0: Men in black.
5: Yeah. And then later on, and a few weeks later, they plowed all that woods out. They brought equipment in and plowed all that woods out and cleared out the clearing. And the one place there is still inaccessible. It's a restricted area now.
0: Even now?
5: You're not allowed to go there.
0: Well, then go there and take a photograph for me.
5: I would love to, and I would send it. your caller just gave the address, and I'd love to. But well, see, we noticed a bunch of marked changes, in the environment. Vegetation in that area doesn't grow anymore in that specific area.
0: Well, I ask again, go take a picture for me.
5: I will do that.
0: All right, send it off to me, and we'll go from there. You know me. For as long as I'm able, I'll keep doing whatever it is that this radio program, this path, leads me down. What other fun can there be in life, right? East of the Rockies, you're on the air.
6: Hello.
0: Hello.
6: I guess I got an old program on here.
0: Really? Yeah. How could an old program be responding to you like this?
6: I don't know. Yeah, I guess I do have the radio.
0: Yeah. Now do you see why I say turn down your radio?
6: Yeah.
0: Okay. Good.
6: Anyway.
0: Where are you?
6: I'm in Dayton, Ohio, home of Hangar 18.
0: That is the home of Hangar 18, isn't it?
6: Yeah. I was very interested when I found that out myself. I got two things to say. First of all, the guy that was on last night talking about how everyone was going to be Christian at the end of the world, the actual statement is that we would all find out that we were having the same religion. It wasn't that we were all Christian. It was all realizing there was one religion. And second of all, about the letter from the time traveler.
0: Yes.
6: Isn't it possible that since he gave you that letter and you're talking about it on the air, that it could possibly be changing the events and it's not going to happen that way now?
0: Well, remember that there are key portions of that letter that I did not read.
6: Yeah.
0: And I presume he has enough knowledge, having traveled in time, to know what would and what would not create a paradox. He seemed not to think they were common at all, and that the information he did reveal would not create a paradox. So, what do I know?
6: Yeah.
0: I thought it was a good letter.
6: Yeah.
0: It gave specifics, things that we can look at coming up very soon that either will or won't happen. If they do, look out.
6: Yeah.
0: That it?
6: Yeah. Bye.
0: Well, appreciate the call. Thank you. That's why I read that letter, because I thought, you know, there were quite a few specifics in there. It is on the website if you want to get a look at it. There is a blacked out portion. Those would be the three paragraphs that I told you I cannot read. West of the Rockies, you are on the air. Hi.
7: Hi, Art. This is Crow in Hayward, California.
0: Yes, sir. Oh, that's the home of the Hayward Fault.
7: Oh, yeah, of course. It's only about a mile from here.
0: About a mile, huh?
7: Yeah. I wanted to talk about...
0: If it ever really happens, could you call us up real quick so we could listen to your phone melt?
7: If it's not a tsunami, when if that happens, I might end up in Modesto.
0: that's right.
7: I wanted to talk about Dr. Michikachu, but first I wanted to ask you about your theme song.
0: It's Michio Kaku, and my theme song. What about it?
7: Oh, the one you start your program off with.
0: Yes.
7: Is that from Midnight Run?
0: Midnight Express.
7: Midnight Express.
0: That's right.
7: Cool. That's the coolest song.
0: It's from
7: the night you
0: actually
7: got bounced off?
0: Actually, it's from the motion picture, and so the way you get it is to order the soundtrack to Midnight Express, and you get that.
7: Oh, cool.
0: It is a very cool song, actually. Look, I'm at a break point. It's our nickel, so you want to hold on?
7: Sure.
0: All right. Stay right where you are. Don't move, especially on that fault.
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1: Oh, you're not going to believe this. I got a fact. Well, I'll tell you about it in a minute. This ought to be good, though. Keith, if you've got that handy, put it back on the front page so people can see it. Would you please? On the latest news and web items.
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0: We've got a caller on the line. I need to finish this call. And then the author of the article entitled, Is Art Bell on Secret Government Black Op Payroll? Is online. He sent me a fax. I'll read you the fax. If you want to see this article saying that I speculating that I might be on the Black Ops payroll, I did say indictment earlier. Indicts me, sort of. This person is on the line, and we're going to talk to him in a moment. West of the Rockies, you're back on the air. Hello.
1: Hi, Art. I was just wanted to kind of go along with you on what you were saying about the Big Bang Theory and stuff. I can't really get into it either. It doesn't seem possible that all the material in the universe could be squeezed down.
0: I tell you, all the energy. How much I believe it? I believe it about as much as I do the tooth fairy now.
1: Really?
0: I mean, when I was really young, I left a tooth under the bed, and I always got a buck next morning.
1: It just doesn't make sense.
0: It doesn't make sense to me either.
1: Yeah.
0: But we're not physicists. What do we know?
1: That's true. And no disrespect to Dr. Michio Kaku.
0: Very good. Very well said, sir. All right. Thank you.
1: Thanks for the opportunity to say hi.
0: Take care. All right. Now, I just received the following facts. Let me read it verbatim. Art, I heard you talking about my Black Ops post at 12:30-ish. You said indictment. Like I said in my email last week, it was not that.

0: They are.
1: Let me get rid of the echo here. See if I can get rid of the echo. Oh, 1, 2, 3, 4, 4, 3. That sounds better.
0: Okay.
1: All right. You are now on the air. I take it you stay up late.
0: Oh, yeah, I stay up late. I'm in the arts field, so.
1: I'm going to have to ask you to stay really good and close to the phone and kind of shout at us.
0: Because, okay, how's that?
1: Oh, much better.
0: Much better, okay.
1: Yes. Now, this is some scenario you put together about me.
0: Well, you know, it was pretty funny. I think you read it last Monday on the air.
1: On the air, I did, and then put it on.
0: And I just turned the radio on.
1: Oh, you're kidding.
0: Yeah, I just turned it on, and I was going to go to bed early that night, and I was thinking, man, that sounds like my writing.
1: My words, huh?
0: Yeah, and I called my girlfriend up, and she goes, doesn't that sound like, and she goes, don't you remember that article? And I went, oh, yeah, that is my writing.
1: Uh-huh.
0: But the thing was, is that I had posted that on several internet groups.
1: Yeah, but you know where it ended up, UFO Mind?
0: Yeah, I checked your webpage and found it there.
1: Now, UFO Mind is considered to be a cut above all other such groups, you know, where really good information is sent. You're aware of that?
0: No, I was. I really haven't even checked that page out. I've heard of it, but I've never had the time to really check.
1: When did you write this this wonderful work of fiction?
0: Well, it must have been, I think it was probably November, December of 96.
1: Of 96?
0: Yeah, I noticed that the posting said July of 97. I know I wrote it long before that, but I think it had been traveling and
1: little time compression there, Michael.
0: Well, yeah, but I think it had been reposted or bounced around because since then, you know, I usually get like one or two emails a month about it. Usually, people saying, "Oh, I agree with you," you know.
1: But it was so specific, you know. There I am, a talk show host, languishing in obscurity, a regional celebrity, but not known worldwide. Then all of a sudden I connect with the right guys in government, and shoom, the show goes.
0: Well, I was just kind of thinking about that because I was reading your autobiography, and you were talking about, you know, your struggles earlier on.
1: But Michael.
0: Yes.
1: Everybody. In show business, radio, television, motion pictures, well, whatever, they all struggle for years. Everybody thinks that people become, you know, like back in New York right now, for example. Mm-hmm. They hear me in New York say I've been there, what, half a year or something, a little under half a year.
0: Yeah.
1: To them, I'm an overnight success. But I'll tell you, I'm an overnight success who's been at it for about 35 years.
0: Right.
1: See?
0: Well, my idea, I mean, and like it was just a speculation, and I wasn't going after you or anything, but...
1: Oh, but you should see the emails I get as a result of that.
0: Yeah, and the emails I've been getting. But it just seemed to me, I mean, I don't know, I mean, do you ever, well, of course you probably think about this, but it just seems to me, I've been listening to you for about 2 years now. My mother has been telling me to listen to you for 5 years, and I...
1: Your own mother?
0: You know, my own mother. She's a great fan of yours, and she's... probably listening right now.
1: Well, that probably means she's involved.
0: Oh, of course. And it just seems to me, I mean, it seems like a lot of your guests seem to be coming into strange peril. And
1: I never come into peril.
0: Well, not that we know of.
1: Was the real thrust of the article. Wasn't in other words... people around me falling like cordwood, but here I still stand.
0: Yeah, like David Oates' house, and mm-hmm. I guess he lives here in San Diego.
1: He does. Then there is Richard Hoagland.
0: Hoagland and the Stephen Greer thing, and
1: mm-hmm.
0: Some guys in dark suits are going to break into my office right now.
1: Words, Michael, have consequences. Now, let's admit something to the audience.
0: Okay.
1: Before the Washington Post even came out to talk with me, to interview me, which they did a few days ago.
0: And they contacted me, too.
1: Who did they go to? They went right to Michael Hemmingson in San Diego. Find out if it was... Well, actually, I don't know. Let me ask you. What did the Washington Post ask you?
0: The guy, I think his name was Mark Fisher.
1: That's right.
0: He asked me why did I write it, and he was mainly interested in people's... if I was getting feedback from it.
1: Yeah,
0: which I told him, yeah, I was.
1: Do you still, as the Post would say, stand by your story?
0: I stand by my story as a speculation, not as an attack. Merely as

0: could it be possible?
1: Can you understand that a lot of people reading your story, your speculation, would embrace it as fact?
0: I could understand that, but having gone, when I went on your webpage to reread it again, of something I wrote a year ago, and riddled with typos, too, because I was probably up late at night when I did it, I'm not sure if they would actually think I was being serious, or if it was just merely a speculation, not as, oh, yes, our Bell is a CIA agent or something like that.
1: That this regional talk show host would meet up with these MIB types, and they would say, let's not stop him. It is decided, your words, quote, let's make him bigger for our purposes.
0: Well, I'm not too sure about your history. As I understand it, you originally, when you were regional, your show was more political in nature. You weren't discussing aliens.
1: Years and years ago, but it has been, into the paranormal now for many years.
0: And hasn't your...
1: And by the way, I might add, it moved over there as a natural course of events. Slowly, okay. With what the audience wanted. I wanted it too. It was, a happy little marriage where we just began to tackle topics that other people don't tackle.
0: Right.
1: And obviously, you too must have some interest in these areas. You wouldn't be posting in those news groups.
0: Oh, well, definitely. When I started listening to your show, I was hooked because I was interested in those areas, which I guess is the reason for your great success. I mean, a lot of people are probably having those interests, but I think maybe a lot of people also might think, well, because you discuss, or your guests who are meeting strange occurrences and lawsuits and death threats and cancer and everything else, I mean, I'm sure maybe many of your listeners are thinking, well, what's happening to these people after they come onto the show? And
1: why does Bell still live?
0: Well, see, my mom thinks you put up that webcam because... Just to make sure, in case something happened to you, we're all watching it.
1: Oh, in other words, as protection for myself.
0: Yeah.
1: So that at the very least, you would see the guy in the black suit with the.
0: Or at least as a deterrent, They're like, well.
1: Do you favor conspiracies? Do you sort of move in those circles?
0: Oh yeah, I'm very interested in conspiracies, and in fact, they tend to fuel my paranoia a little too much. I was actually the other night you had some guest who was our caller who said he was listening to you in prison.
1: That's right.
0: And that's my computer.
1: That was your computer?
0: Yeah. Well, it's one of them. It's an old Macintosh SE.
1: Macintosh. That explains
0: it. It's a little fast. And there's a writer who recently wrote this great novel about being in prison, and I was talking to him, and I started talking about you, and he said, oh yeah, we all listen to him all the time, and I can just imagine people being in prison listening to your show, and their paranoia is being fueled too,
1: Well, I suppose so. It also mentions here, two of his frequent guests are Linda Moulton Howe and Whitley Strieber, both of whom have been known operatives of the CIA on UFO disinformation. Now, where did you get that?
0: Okay, well, that information
1: that's pretty
0: stuff I got off the net from doing research.
1: I don't think the word indictment is too strong. I mean, you're not a federal jury, of course, but a grand jury. But it is a kind of an indictment when you accuse somebody of being CIA. And UFO disinformation artists.
0: Yeah, that's probably bad scholarly work on my part. I should have did a reference to where I heard about that, which is on a couple of pages. The All-Seeing Eye, I don't know if you ever see that webpage.
1: The All-Seeing Eye webpage, no. So in other words, you're telling me you got this from some other webpage.
0: Yeah.
1: But see, the way you write it, to repeat again, two of his frequent guests are Lynn Wonhound and Whitley Strieber, both of whom have been known operatives of the CIA on UFO disinformation. I would say that's a rather strong and direct, and doesn't represent itself as having come from an unattributable source or a website or, whatever.
0: Yeah, well, probably a grave mistake on my part, but I mean, I'm a great fan of Whitley's, but every time when I become fascinated with someone as Whitley, I'll do some research on him, and I pick up all these things. I mean, they're everywhere. A lot of people seem to believe that he is you know, some operative of some sort.
1: He just seems like a guy to me.
0: Yeah, he seems like a great guy to me too. But I was, you know, it seems that a lot of people seem to think that.
1: Well, Michael,
0: not that I think that, but
1: not that you think that.
0: Well, you
1: so
0: know,
1: you mean you're withdrawing that?
0: I'm withdrawing an accusation, but I'm not withdrawing, you know, a sort of speculation. I mean, there's nothing wrong with speculation to say, well, you know, maybe
1: well, no, there isn't. But you wrote it not as a speculative statement, but as a statement of fact, Michael.
0: Right, right.
1: So you're withdrawing.
0: I'm withdrawing my attack on that, and I'm just saying that my post is a speculation only.
1: Do you have any idea what you've done to my life, Michael?
0: No, I don't, Art. But
1: I mean, can you possibly imagine what kind of letters and email and stuff I get that now that people think I'm a black ops guy?
0: Oh, come on, no more than you get before, that you've gotten before. I've heard people.
1: No, but you lay the foundation for everybody to grasp this and embrace it as shoaling up their belief system.
0: Okay, are you a black ops guy?
1: Of course. Listen, you're on the web, right?
0: I'm on the web everywhere.
1: Everywhere?
0: Yeah.
1: Well, what I recommend to you is that you go up to the web, and I have left it up there longer than I thought I was going to. Have you seen my my studio cam shot tonight?
0: Not tonight, no.
1: Oh, you haven't?
0: No. I heard you talking about it. I just caught part of it. That's why I sent you that fax. So
1: I see.
0: What's going on?
1: Well, I don't want to give it all away. I'll leave it up there long enough for you to go and take a look, but it would certainly underscore everything that you've written.
0: Okay, so you're dressed in a black suit with dark glasses, right?
1: Oh, it's more than that, Michael. I wear black a lot. My audience will tell you that. But, I mean, this is far more serious than that. Nevertheless, Michael, you've ruined my life.
0: I haven't ruined your life,
1: Arthur. You have.
0: I have not.
1: This has circulated everywhere. Now it's probably even going to be in the damn Washington Post.
0: Well, you know, we'll bounce back from it.
1: Well,
0: but speaking of which,
1: tongue in cheek, yes, a little bit, but you know, you asked me, are you government black ops? And my answer is, oh yeah, sure. What else am I going to say?
0: A lot of people are going to believe that.
1: If I say no, uh-huh. What a joke. Come on, why would you even write this kind of crap? Then what do you think people will think? There's no way out of this, Michael, for me. No way. Once you write something like that, it is like an indictment. Because, as I told you, people take it and they embrace it and use it to prop up their already sort of twisted belief systems about me. And now I've got to live with that for the rest of my life.
0: I'm sorry, Art.
1: All right, Michael.
0: But, you know, to show you how much I love your show, I'm producing a play with you as sound design in it.
1: You're doing what?
0: I have a character calling you on calling your show in the play.
1: Oh,
0: talking about her hybrid alien children. She's kind of an offshoot of Pamela.
1: Pamela?
0: Yeah.
1: The lizard?
0: Yeah, the lizard queen.
1: Oh, my. And this play, where do you intend to, what hopes do you have for it?
0: Well, it's just the characters are in a motel room and they're meeting for sex. And they're listening to your show. So it's, you know, Art Bell and Sex, which is
1: Art Bell and Sex?
0: Yeah, it's good.
1: Together?
0: Yeah.
1: During my program?
0: During your program? Well, I mean, they're late at night in the hotel room.
1: Oh, God knows how much of that goes on across the country at these hours anyway.
0: I think it does. I mean, I've been in motel rooms for sex listening to your show, so.
1: Michael, you've been in motel rooms having sex listening to my show?
0: Oh, yeah. Well, I mean, also in my own home. I mean, you just, sex and Art Bell go hand in hand. They do. I don't know why. You know. And my girlfriend can't stand listening to you. I just tell her, you know, there's something about your voice. That, you know.
1: Well, doesn't that sort of take away from the magic of the moment or something?
0: No, not at all. It's a great ambiance sort of thing. So I decided to write a play about that. I would kind of embrace that.
1: So great. So we go from posts on UFO Mind to a full scale play. You're trying to ruin me, huh?
0: I'm not trying to ruin you. This was an act of admiration.
1: An act of admiration. I'm in league with the government, feeding the American people disinformation about ufology and God knows what else, in secret league with God knows who out there. I mean, that's...
0: Well, you know who. So.
1: I mean, how can you call that an act of admiration?
0: Well, not the post.
1: That's an act of ruination.
0: Oh, it's not ruination. It's probably
1: going to
0: add you a couple more films.
1: Yeah, right. They really come on board for Black Ops people.
0: Of course they do.
1: Well, all right. In honor of your coming up here to confess, I have reposted on the front page your indictment.
0: Okay. I'm sure I'm going to get a lot of emails about it.
1: Later, Michael.
0: Thanks, Art.
1: Yeah, there's the guy who wrote it. Good night, all.

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4: New strikes. I'm Deborah Valentine, Fox News. The U.S. launching new airstrikes against Iran in retaliation for Iran strikes. Fox's Chanley Painter has the latest.
5: The U.S. military launching new additional strikes on Iranian sites around the Strait of Hormuz. Officials say it's in response to continued Iranian aggression, including a drone launch against the U.S. base in Bahrain and two ship attacks in the vital waterway. Tonight's strikes targeted Iranian air defenses, drone storage facilities, and surface-to-air missile systems. Iran's military saying it targeted U.S. assets in Kuwait and Bahrain with missiles and drones. The latest round of fighting is further straining an already fragile ceasefire and long-term peace talks. And President Trump issuing an ominous warning saying, quote, there may come a point when we are no longer able to be reasonable and will be forced to complete the job. He goes on to say, if that happens, Iran will no longer exist.
4: This also comes as Israel and Lebanon signed a ceasefire framework brokered by the U.S. Part of the new ceasefire agreement between Israel and Lebanon includes Hezbollah disarmament. Israel's ambassador to the United Nations, Danny Dunan, joining Fox News Live, explains the agreement's implementation.
6: We need the Lebanese army to deploy and to assume those positions. So it will be a gradual process. And at the end of this process, hopefully, if the implementation will be successful, we will not see Hezbollah next to our border. That is the most crucial point for us.
4: The U.S. helped broker the agreement. Donations and supplies pouring into a donation center in Doral, Florida for earthquake-ravaged Venezuela. This Venezuelan man is there volunteering.
7: I'm here because I need to support my people. 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
4: The back-to-back quakes have claimed over 1,400 lives. 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
4: An investigation is underway into California Governor Gavin Newsom's finances. It's over allegations that he and his wife may be involved in several pay-to-play schemes. Fox's Max Gordon has more on these allegations from L.A.
10: The official information about the investigation is scarce, and the Department of Justice still hasn't publicly acknowledged it. Still, this is what Governor Newsom had to say about what's going on.
11: They're demanding records. They're abusing the grand jury process, digging through years and years of random documents. Donald Trump isn't just coming after me because of my mean tweets. He's coming after me because I'm considering running for president.
10: While Newsom alleges that the investigation is purely political, and according to reporting from the California Post, there have been numerous instances where donors, tribal leaders, and business executives received political appointments shortly before or after they made contributions to Newsom-linked political and charitable organizations.
4: Newsom's wife released a statement saying there were, quote, no boundaries to what Donald Trump will do to get his way, unquote. President Trump is Saturday announcing his pick to lead ICE Immigration and Customs Enforcement. Fox's Carmen Roberts reports.
12: President Trump says he's tapping former Oklahoma State Trooper and ex-Marine Lance Schroyer to lead Immigration and Customs Enforcement. Posting on Truth Social, the president called Schroyer a patriot with decades of experience locking up the worst of the worst. The agency has not had a Senate-confirmed director since 2017. Amid bitter political clashes over immigration enforcement. If confirmed, Schroyer would take over as backlash continues to grow over the president's crackdown. Carmen Roberts, Fox News.
4: Former acting ICE director Todd Lyons resigned in April. Lyons' departure months after the fatal shooting of Renee Good and Alex Preddy during anti-ICE unrest in Minneapolis. I'm Deborah Valentine. This is Fox News.
13: Set to get hot in southwest Michigan this week. It'll be comfortable overnight with a low falling to 60 under mostly clear skies. We'll be mostly sunny through much of the day with a high temperature reaching the mid-80s. The heat builds in Monday. Few showers and storms possible late Sunday into Monday morning. Afternoon highs will reach the low 90s with heat index values near 100 degrees in the afternoon. That'll be the case through the upcoming week as high temperatures reach the mid to upper 90s. Tracking southwest Michigan's weather, I'm Storm Team 8 meteorologist Blake Harms.
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0: from the Great Lakes. On the other side of Erie, I'm Ryan Recker, your host tonight on Coast to Coast AM. On the show is Phil Webster on life after death, consciousness, some of the life's deeper questions. We'll take your calls in the next hour. And then in the second half of the show, Adam Frank, he's got a book called The Little Book of Aliens, The Search for E.T. Life. Among other things, he's researched it for many years for NASA and some other organizations. As a skeptic, he wants to look at it in a scientific way. So what has he found in a scientific way that has gained his interest? That'll be interesting. Adam Frank in the second half of the show. Thank you for all the emails. Anyone that messaged me over the last 24 hours. Last night, we had a program where we talked to someone that cleans up hoarding situations in homes. And as it turns out, there's a lot of people that listen to this show that know someone who is a hoarder. Let it be a family member, a friend, or themselves. So I got a lot of emails last night about that. Thank you. If you want to email the show, Ryan Recker at coasttocoastam.com. And I try to check those during the break. I try to respond when a response is necessary. And if you haven't been to the website lately, coasttocoastam.com, some great stories on there. Can I tell you the one story that I enjoy the most? I don't know why I like this one, but there's a woman in Florida who was driving and pulled over by highway patrol. And she was acting a little strange. You know, it's Florida, after all. And the police officers found this little baggie. And they said, what's this? She said, oh, those are my magical healing crystals. Well, there's a picture of the magical healing crystals on our website right now, if you want to go look at coasttocoastam.com. And the officer looked at it, and I don't know if he's familiar with sometimes people carry around rocks or crystals, and they say they have an effect on you. Well, they tested these rocks or crystals, and they found out it was just plain old meth. So her magical healing crystals, which you can see a photo of online at coasttocoastam.com, is your run-of-the-mill meth. Stories like that, I don't know why I like it, but they're right there on the homepage for you to enjoy. We got a lot to get to on the show. Life after death and Phil Webster, stories from him and what inspires him coming up after the break. Again, the email address, ryanrecker at coasttocoastam.com. Don't go anywhere.
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0: And welcome back to Coast AM. I'm your host, Ryan Recker. If you want to email me, maybe some questions for our guest, you can do that. 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Joining us now is a guest presenter on UK Health Radio's flagship show, The Healing Power of Your Dreams. He's an actor, runs a spiritual counseling practice where he helps people who are looking for insight. Phil Webster, thank you so much for joining us on Coast to Coast AM.
1: Thanks for having me. Thanks very much. Nice to be back.
0: I think that a lot of people, when they're younger, don't think about perhaps life after death as much as when you're older, because you wonder, what's that next step? You're working towards that next step. And when you're young, you're going through school and the steps are clear and present to you. When you get older and there's no more steps in front of you other than trying to make it to retirement. And then after that, what's the next step? And I think a lot of people think about it. And I think for you, you've had some profound thoughts and have been inspired to try to figure out what happens after death. What do you think happens after you die?
1: Wow. All right. Where do we start? I think, yeah, definitely. I like the age connection. I've just turned 50 last year. So I think as our own mortality comes into view, then we can't help but start maybe wondering about these questions if we haven't had them before. I've always kind of had this at the back of my mind. Weirdly enough, even when I was a kid, it was kind of always something I was drawn to for some reason. What happens after we die? So, I mean, from my experience, I've worked with mediums and studied mediumship myself. And I've got a very skeptical mind, but the things that I've experienced, I'm convinced that consciousness goes on in some form, whether it's, you know, when we talk about spirit guides or heaven or any of that, whether it is that, I'm not sure. Maybe that's just the way that we can understand it. Maybe it's something beyond what we can really grasp, but I'm quite convinced at this stage, just based on my subjective experiences, that something continues in some form. Yeah.
0: Yeah, I think we find that, I guess the older we get, we realize there's a lot more we don't know. There's a lot of unknowns in life, things that we can't explain, things we'll never be able to explain. And there's a pretty wide margin of what could happen when there's a lot of unexplainable things in the world. And that's one of it. So what really launched you on this journey where you tried to figure it out? I know you said you thought about it when you were young, but I know you wrote your book, Letting Glow, and it mentioned some of the profound moments after your mom's passing in 2021.
1: Yeah, well, that was it, really. That was the catalyst. I'd gone through life up to maybe my mid-40s, kind of coming and going with these ideas. Sometimes I was in a more cynical place in life, and other times I was kind of more open to looking at these deeper ideas. But yeah, really the catalyst was my mum passing. And I'll just briefly go through this because I have told this before in quite a lot of places. But we went through 2020, COVID, all the rest of it. I won't go into all that. And I would FaceTime with my mom every day, and I was keeping away from her. She lived in a different part of England to me. She lived alone. She was like late 70s, and she lived in a very rural place where I kind of knew her daily routines. Anyway, to cut the long story short, on this particular day, I hadn't seen her for a few months, only over FaceTime. She answered the call, and there was a man beside her. And it was quite late at night, and I saw the guy like long enough that I could describe him. He looked like he was maybe mid-60s, thinning gray hair, glasses. And I was kind of taken aback, right? There shouldn't have been anyone there. We were in another lockdown and all those times, right? And I was like, well, who's that? And she said, who's what? And I was like, okay, well, I just saw someone. I was like, who's the guy in the house? And she said, no, there's no one here, and kind of rambled on about her day. And I could always tell when there was someone with her because she would put on all these airs and graces and speak a lot politer and wouldn't swear or stuff like that. She wasn't doing any of that. And I kind of interrupted her. I said, Mom, I said, sorry, are you telling me that there's no one there right now? And she was like, no, no one's here, and just kind of kept talking. And I just kind of, I think I probably grilled her on it a little bit, but then I just thought, okay, well, I guess I was mistaken. Even though I'd seen the guy, like plain as day, he wasn't like an apparition or anything like that. And we spoke for another 45 minutes or so, and she didn't acknowledge anyone. Anyway, next morning I got a phone call that she'd had a heart attack and passed away. So for the grief and everything that comes with that, my mind kept going back to this moment, you know, and I was like, well, what are we talking here? Was that someone letting me know? And I spoke to people about it, and my more grounded friends, I suppose, would say, well, how do you know there was no one there? And you know, and I can't 100% say that there was absolutely no one with her. But then my more sort of spiritual friends would say, well, yeah, that was obviously someone letting you know that was a spirit guide or somebody coming to collect her. And I just kept going over it and over it. And the logical conclusion that I came to was that that was some sort of sign that she was about to pass. And that really was what sent me down this very deep rabbit hole of diving into mediumship. And then I kind of documented my journey, and that ended up being my first book. Yeah.
0: Wow. So going back, if you don't mind, what did this person look like? You said you saw the person long enough to get a pretty good description.
1: Yeah, and this is the thing that's kind of triggered me that I've been struggling with even now somewhat. And we're about, what, 6 years on or something, 5 years on. So he just looked like a regular guy. He didn't look like anyone that I recognize, which is what threw me, if this is supposed to be a sign for me, right? Because I was the one that saw him, my mom didn't. So I was like, well, what's the point in that? It wasn't like he looked like an uncle or something that would have made sense. But he just looked like a regular guy. He quite gaunt looking, like quite a thin face, thinning gray hair, glasses. And one thing that kind of bothered me was that we were all wearing masks in those days, right? Oddly, he had one. So again, that was something that threw me, and he wasn't wearing it properly. And that kind of annoyed me at the time, because I was thinking, well, who is this guy? You know, he's not even wearing this mask properly, whatever, you know, let's not go into all that. But, you know, I kind of struggled with it because, again, thinking that if that was someone letting me know, then surely it would have made sense, if we're talking spirit guides or ghosts or whatever, to use somebody that I would have recognized.
0: Yeah, you know, spirit guides or what, I think, okay, if you were, like, let's say you were a spirit guide, why would you need glasses? It almost feels like on the other side, one, you wouldn't need the glasses. But, that's, you know, when you talk about the mask, mask is maybe sometimes it's meant for you, as in, okay, whatever you, the viewer, needed to see at the time. But also makes me wonder, do you someday expect to see that person again? Do you ever wonder to yourself, will this person that I saw through the FaceTime video ever show back up? And you're thinking maybe that will be the sign that you know something is about to happen.
1: Wow. I've never actually thought of that. I like that. I'm just processing that one right now. I mean,
0: do you want to see the person again?
1: Yeah, I would. I definitely would. And that's interesting. I wonder if I would recognize him outright, because, I mean, even though I absolutely saw the guy, it was brief, but long enough that I was kind of freaked out that there was someone in the house with her, and there shouldn't have been. And I knew her routines and neighbors, and we didn't have any other family and all that stuff. I kind of wrote all that out of it. But yeah, I think the wildest theory that someone came up with was, I mean, we're going to go way out there if I say this, but was that it was me. That's something to think on, which oddly made sense to me in, like, the way that I look at things. But yeah, I mean, yeah, sure, I would like to see him again. Yeah.
0: That's interesting. I think a lot of people would hear that, and this would be my takeaway. Let's say I was in a situation where I was talking to my dad. My mom passed some years ago. But if I ever got the hunch there was someone else there, and he specifically said, there's no one else here, my radar is going to be instantly up, thinking, okay, something like this could be happening. I'm sure, have you heard of other people that have reached out to you that said, you know, something similar happened to me right after a loved one passed? I swear I saw someone with them.
1: I mean, only in the sense, and I just quickly want to say also that if that happened now, or and, you know, after all that I've learned about since, I would have jumped. I would have been on the, you know, the next train down there, or however I could get to her. At the time, I just wasn't in this arena, you know, and I was like, that was weird, and just kind of brushed it off, which kind of drove me nuts for a while again, after what happened. But yeah, I've definitely had people reach out that read my first books, not specifically with a story like that, but, of course, the stories that we've all heard about when people are passing away and talking to people that aren't there and things like that. Yeah.
0: So given you have experiences like this in your life, that kind of changes you. And how do you look at, let's say, spirit guides let's say, having hunches or psychics or mediums? Or how do you look at people that have had experiences, let's say, after an event like that? Did it give you more reason to believe?
1: Yeah, for sure. I always come back to this, but I like to think that I have this kind of cynical outlook on things, which I feel serves me well in this arena, right? I don't just kind of buy into everything just because it's out there. I mean, I find all this stuff very interesting, but I only can really talk from my own personal experiences. So I don't want to be an authority on what anyone else might talk about. You know, I've never seen Bigfoot. I've never seen a UFO. So I only stick within what I can talk about. What it did was make me look back on a lot of other things that happened in life through a different lens. And I thought, well, there was also that like 5 years ago, or then there was this when I was a kid. And I kind of reframed it, and looking at it through this lens made me think, oh, okay, maybe this has actually always been a thing that I've just dismissed as, you know, these little odd moments that a lot of us have. And your brain kind of doesn't know what to do with it. The same thing when I saw the guy on the call, I just kind of instantly tried to rationalize it and figure it out and then just put it away. So it's definitely changed that. Yeah, I'll take little synchronicities and odd moments and kind of pause on them for a moment now, whereas before I might have just brushed over it. Yeah.
0: Have you tried to, let's say, connect in other ways? Have you tried to dabble into becoming a medium or trying to reach to the other side, anything like that? Have you tried it for yourself?
1: Yeah, for sure. I mean, I dove headfirst into that. That was pretty much, I suppose I had a good 3 months or so. Not to name drop, you mentioned I was working as an actor, which isn't really my direction anymore. But at the time, I was working on one of these big movies, one of these big Marvel movies, for about 3 months right after my mum passed. And it gave me a lot of time to just really dive into spiritual literature, kind of standard stuff. I was reading Neil Donald Walsh and things like that. And then I stumbled across a book called What the Dead Are Dying to Teach Us by a medium in the UK called Claire Broad. She was running a workshop like weeks later, and there was all these coincidences that were crazy. One of the stories in her book, like in her very first book, I didn't know where she was from. It took place across the street from where I lived. It was in a cemetery, and she was writing about her first experience with mediumship. And she could have been from anywhere. She could have been from the US or Australia or whatever. And I just thought it was really odd at the time that I picked this book up and I could look out the window and see the cemetery she was talking about. Anyway, all these wild coincidences happened. And yeah, I very, very quickly, perhaps somewhat selfishly, I just wanted to know that my mum was still around, for, I don't know, for what reason, to know she was okay, for my own selfish reasons to still have her in my life in some way. And I spoke to a couple of other mediums, and very quickly somebody brought her through, which was a game changer for me. I'm sorry, I'm going off track a little bit, but that really opened me up to diving into mediumship myself. And I was like, okay, I want to do this. And I kind of scratched that itch. I had a lot of experiences in that first year, especially. I feel like that anyone who steps into this arena, it seems that that first year or so, you kind of open the floodgates and a lot of things will happen, and then you might plateau. But yeah, for me, I got enough validation that this is a real thing, that I was like, okay, yeah, all right, this is great. And then that was enough for me. That was, I didn't sort of continue to explore it. I don't see myself working as a medium. But yeah, for me, just to get those validations in the early days, that was enough.
0: Did that help you as an actor? And I know you said that it's not your main focus, but you were, I mean, part of some pretty big productions from what I was reading. And from when, I'm not an actor, and I always wondered what the process was like to become another person, to try to get into the mindset where you can take over another persona, act like them, try to think like them, their mannerisms. Is this kind of a similar type of preparation you go into, let's say, as an actor and to mediumship? Do you see any parallels there?
1: I could see how people would see parallels. For me, I probably haven't. I mean, I did a couple of bigger roles where I really had to learn a lot. I do hear about actors, of course, just talking about embodying the character and living it, even when they're not filming, like when they're preparing for a role and stuff like that. I could see how that might be a connection in some way. For me, it's just been really, in a very boring way, it's just been repetition, learning lines. One thing actually I've kind of, I mean, it's just that, right? Just over and over and over again, and eventually it just clicks. But for me, I've kind of gone the opposite direction. I felt that this spiritual arena was far more interesting than, you know, there are a lot of egos on sets, and I've met a lot of amazing people also, but I feel that it's not as spiritual as people think. That's my take on it. Someone might argue with me, and yeah, but yeah, I've kind of gone away from that.
0: So you take the spirituality out of it. You're saying that this is more scientific than it is spiritual in a way.
1: Yeah, I mean, my own experience. That being said, you know, I'm not Daniel Day-Lewis, who might have a completely different look in it. You know, like he does. Someone like him, for example, really embodies everything. Yeah, you know, maybe that's the difference between a great actor and someone that dabbled with it. I don't know. Yeah.
0: Well, you hear about, you know, some of the famous examples like the Andy Kaufman movie and Jim Carrey and how that changed him.
1: True.
0: It almost seems like he literally channeled Andy Kaufman. He lived it, and that is dedication into the role. Do you ever fear that if you were to go deeper into mediumship, that it would take over you? That, let's say you talk about this plateau that happens after a certain amount of time. Do you ever consider if you would have kept leaning into it, it would have been like you and Jim Carrey and Andy Kaufman? You would have just leaned so far into it that it would have just taken over.
1: I really like that example. I've actually never seen that film, but it does remind me of something I read about Val Kilmer when he played Jim Morrison, that apparently he believed that he was really, that Jim was coming through him. And I think there were some rumors in the 90s that he was talking about getting an exorcist or something. I don't know if that's true. But so actually, yeah, I do wonder about that. Not really with the mediumship. I've had one of my mediumship teachers say that maybe I'm a little naive with this. She's had experiences that I haven't of perhaps a darker experience. But for me, I feel like it's just intention, what you bring to it, what you expect. I think that goes for everything. So I'm not really afraid of negative entities and stuff like that. Yeah.
0: Okay. You know, one of the interesting things about mediumship is that so many people come to it in moments of grief. I wonder what that can entail. And maybe we can discuss that coming up after the break. Joining us here, our guest is Phil Webster. You can find him online. And it's just his name, philwebster.com. What I think is interesting about all of this, and there's so much to be interested about this, is some of the parallels that we're seeing in his professional life and then in his personal life. So we're going to continue on that. If you want to email me any questions, Ryan Recker at coasttocoastam.com. Don't go anywhere.

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0: This is Coast to Coast AM with Ryan Recker. Now, here's Ryan.
1: Really enjoying our conversation with Phil Webster. 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And the book is Letting Glow, Glowing Deeper, A Soul Being. And that one, I think, is fascinating because the experiences that you have and how it pertains to your life. I always try to find ways to connect with my own personal experiences. In some ways, I don't have any personal experience with mediumship. I've never really tried it, but I'm so fascinated with those that have successfully and hearing about their experiences. We're going to continue more with that coming up. And by the way, if you haven't been to coasttocoastam.com lately, you may not have seen this, but paranormaldate.com is now looking to cast perhaps some romantics that want to take a supernatural turn. They are going to be filming. And I think it's so interesting that Paranormal Date is now launching a new TV show on Spark. And what I say is, if you are one of those people that wanted to go to paranormaldate.com and just maybe try to find a mate, that's fun. But if you're someone that wouldn't mind the cameras rolling while you do it, well, this may be for you. Paranormaldate.com. I think you'll find it fascinating either way. All right, Phil Webster, we're going to continue with our guests coming up after the break. If you want to email me, Ryan Recker at coasttocoastam.com. Don't go anywhere.
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0: 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I have to find out who your photographer is. It feels like Paul McCartney wings from the late 70s kind of feel, and I love the vibe.
1: Thanks very much. Yeah, I've got to get them in before I get too old.
0: I wanted to ask you about your experiences, and you're talking about this mediumship, and you almost immediately felt that there was a connection there with your mom, and you knew immediately this is genuine. Whatever we're experiencing here, you felt it was real. How do you find that in some ways that you can vindicate those type of moments without getting too emotional? So I almost feel like if I were to go to a medium, my radar would be up so high that if I were trying to connect with a loved one, that I would almost be convincing myself that it was happening without being objective. And I wouldn't know if it was real or genuine until after the fact. How were you able to tell?
1: I think that's a really, really important point to make. And especially when skeptics come in and say, well, of course you're looking for that. So when people talk about seeing a white feather or something like that walking down the street, again, you can hear my own cynicism coming through. But I understand that if we go around looking for things, then we're going to probably find it.

0: completely different to this lady. This person didn't know I was showing up. I just walked in, and it was like a demonstration of mediumship. There was me and like 15 other people there. For me, that was a game changer. That was almost as powerful in a very different way as losing my mom in the first place, because that was just, that just blew me away. I'd gone in kind of the opposite to what you just said, like almost with my guard up, thinking, okay, prove this to me, right? If this is a real thing. But yeah, on the other hand, I suppose there is, again, a danger. I feel like there's, you know, I think there's a term like spiritual bypassing when you go into this arena and you just kind of, maybe you'll have some early experiences, and then people just tend to turn everything over to spirit or their spirit guides or whatever. And sort of like, if it's meant to be, it'll be, that kind of thing. I think there's a danger of getting lost in that. Even for people that very much dive into this, they kind of, you know, hit this sort of, again, that plateau of just thinking, oh, wow, this is amazing. I feel that there's so much more to learn. I feel like I probably scratched the surface with mediumship. And I feel that there's probably so much more out there that I haven't experienced. Anyway, I'm sort of dancing around it. But yeah, I feel that when you do dive into this, I mean, meditation is always something that I come back to tell people to go through. And when you become aware of how you think, that's a lot to do with when you practice meditation and sort of creating that space of being aware of your thoughts and being able to step back from your thoughts. When you get good at that, you kind of recognize when something new comes in. So when you experience something personally, there's a very clear distinction between what's you and what's something else.
1: Can I tell you, maybe one of my hesitations is how vulnerable you have to be for it. So, you know, I've seen stories where reporters are trying to write a story about how easy it is for people to find information about you. And they'll say, okay, I'm going to hire this detective, and it's going to prove just how much information is on the dark web about you right now. And they come back with their social security number, and immediately they're like, oh, I didn't know that was out there. It scares them. I almost feel like if you're going to sit down with a medium and if you're vulnerable and you open yourself up to them, that's a scary thing for a lot of people, because the stuff that they hear back may not be what they want to hear. So they might be hesitant to reach out to someone like that because of the information that may come back to them could scare them. And it's almost like you have to be vulnerable and expect that those experiences could happen. And I think a lot of people are turned off by that.
0: Yeah, I get that. I get that. I think there are charlatans out there. I'm really cautious of any kind of guru complex. I feel that when I have clients personally, I'll say to them that what I say isn't necessarily the truth. It might not be your truth. I don't think that it is ultimate truth. Maybe there's glimpses of truth in there from what I've learned or whatever I'm tapping into. But take what resonates for you, and if it doesn't, that's fine, right? So I feel that there are, I mean, I don't want to throw everyone under the bus, but I know a lot of mediums that, predominantly female, I think that's like a big, demographic in this area that are wary of men, that step into this. Like, there seems to be a lot of egos that get involved. And again, this sort of guru complex where it does leave the door open for somebody that's maybe not that ethical to exploit. But then I feel that who would bother doing that? Yeah. Like, I mean, I feel like, you know, if your alarm bells ring around somebody that you don't feel is authentic, then probably trust that. Yeah.
1: Right. Do you think that you think about yourself, and let's say one day the inevitable happens, which will happen to all of us. Do you want people reaching out to you? Would you like to guide someone? Would that be something you would enjoy doing on the other side?
0: Yeah, definitely. Definitely. My partner, I often talk about her that if I go first, because she's quite skeptical and she kind of keeps me grounded. She's slowly coming around to this stuff as she sees that I'm not someone that just makes stuff up, right? But but yeah, I mean, I'd love to come back and say to her, like, hey, see, told you.
1: Wouldn't that be it? I think a lot of people have those type of packs with their spouse, partner, and they say, if I go first, there's going to be signs because I'm going to be trying. But if they're receptive to it or not. And that's one of those things. You don't know sometimes after the fact if you're just, it's part of the grief, and you're just desperately looking for a way to connect with that person after death, or if it's

0: something more genuine. But a lot of people, they would testify that it was very genuine what they experienced. Not that they were specifically looking for it, but it came to them and there's no other explanation for it. And I'm guessing you've probably had enough coincidences in your life that would point to, okay, these are too many coincidences in a row for it to be just a coincidence.
1: Yeah, for sure. Like, again, that first year was just one thing after another. I mean, one of the most specific things for me was training with mediums, to learn about mediumship myself. And being that some of the things that I told people personally that I know that I didn't know, like really odd, but very specific things. Like one thing I always talk about was this is a bit of a throwaway random story, but a lady that I'd never met before in what we called our circle where we practice as mediums, or developing mediums, I should say. And I was trying to give this lady some information, whatever came through to me. And I kept seeing like a baby orangutan, right? This is just so random. And I just kept getting this image of a baby orangutan. And I was thinking, well, I'm not going to say that to her. That's just ridiculous, right? And it kept coming up. This lady was, by the way, just to put it in context, she lived in London, on the outskirts of London. Never met her before, like I said. I'd got somebody come through that I described that she said sounded like her dad. And then I kept getting this baby orangutan. And eventually I was like, all right, look, I keep getting this baby orangutan. Does this mean anything to you? And she said, yeah. My daughter works in an orangutan sanctuary in California. And I was like, okay, well, that's just so ridiculous and specific that's not me, right? And that she took that. Again, that was just something that was like, all right, this is a real thing. Yeah.
0: Yeah, and when you have moments like that, here's what I would think. In human nature, and at least how I would interpret it, is that if I had some sort of inkling of a baby orangutan and someone confirmed, oh yeah, I have a connection to that, whatever concentration I had would have been immediately broken. My mind would have been like, oh, I can't believe that just happened, and I would have snapped out of whatever I was channeling at that moment. So it seems like, do you have to have a lot of concentration in order to make this work?
1: Well, actually, when you say that, that's exactly what happened to me at the time. I was like, oh, wow, okay, great, I got it right, and then I was done.
0: You're out of it.
1: Yeah, and I guess that's the difference between continuing to learn about mediumship or that being enough. Yeah, I again, I'm a broken record with this, but I feel that when you get good, and this is the way that it works for me, it's stepping back from your own thoughts and just recognizing that you're not your thoughts and just creating that space in the middle. I kind of see it as like a three-part thing, like that we have this conscious observer that we're able to, you know, somebody offends you and you can get bothered by that. And then you've got all these kind of responses, but then you can kind of recognize that you're not those responses. You can witness them. You can pick them, right? Like we do with our choices, our thoughts. And when you get good at recognizing that you're the observer of those thoughts, then you can kind of create this space in between. And I think that space in between is where something new comes in, whether we're talking about someone that's passed or spirit guides or your intuition or whatever you want to call it. And I feel that when you can discern between those three, that's really the first quite big step to understanding that this is all happening. Yeah.
0: Well, can you pick up on things randomly? So let's say you're at a coffee shop and, you know, the barista hands you a coffee and then, you know, you have a moment and all of a sudden something comes to you. Do moments like that, just little spurts of thoughts come to you, and do you feel the need to share it or do you keep it to yourself?
1: I keep it to myself. I haven't had anything profound like seeing someone's grandmother standing beside them or anything like that, like in public. But I feel that another thing is that we all have these moments, right? We all, and this is something I'll say a lot, but we walk into a room and say that we can cut the air with a knife, or we have like we can't put our finger on something, or we have a gut feeling. But then when you use words like clairsentience, clairvoyance, clairtangence, then people typically, maybe not Coast to Coast listeners, but would typically look at you like you're nuts, right? But I think that we're talking about the same thing. We all have these experiences all the time. It's just being able to sort of discern them, right? When you walk into a room and you feel that something's not quite right, or you meet someone and you feel that you've met them before. I think this stuff happens a lot, like all through our lives. And this whole thing is kind of mystical, right? When you start breaking it down, we're just used to it. So just learning to tell the differences between those things, starting to look at them from a psychic lens rather than just dismissing it as a, well, you know, someone's just had an argument in this room and they're moving on. I think we've all got it.
0: talking about the argument thing, and sometimes you can pick up on vibes. What happens when you get negative entities? So let's say you're trying to work with someone or you're practicing, and everything that comes to mind is something really dark. What do you do in instances like that?
1: That's interesting. So I do get a lot of people come to me. Again, I don't work as a medium. I maybe have aspects of mediumship come into my work. I suppose I kind of use everything but the word psychic. I'll use like energy counselor or anything. But and I've only slowly recently been saying, yeah, okay, I'm a psychic. Again, I haven't had any personal experience with anything like some, you know, dark demon stepping in or anything like that. I just don't believe that I open myself up to that. I really think that intention is everything. And if you're worried about that stuff, then you're, as with everything in life, then you're going to probably bring that to you. When I get a negative kind of outcome for a client, I tend to tell people how it is, but obviously I would be very diplomatic with that. I feel that we always have, one thing I always come back to is that I feel that we always have the moment of now, that it's always now, right? And that we have endless possibilities going in every single direction from this moment right now. And I feel that as a psychic, the psychic would pick up on the most probable one going forward that this person is probably going to take, but they can always veer off that path. They can always go in a different direction. It doesn't have to be a negative outcome. So in that case, I would say, well, this is one possibility, but it's not written in stone, right? You can change things at any moment that you want.
0: Talking about the field of, you know, I like how you said you're hesitant to use the word psychic, things like that. It is pretty mainstream. And you go back and you think, okay, in the 90s, you know, they had the 1-800 numbers you can call and Miss Cleo and things like that. And there was this kind of bubblegum look at it. And it was more of a fun thing to do for entertainment purposes. Do you think that perhaps the practical uses of it, that we're going to find a time, and maybe not that far in the future, a time where we're going to look at it more scientifically, more studies will be done, and they realize that there are a lot of important factors to this that we're not untapping, and maybe it'll be studied more and looked at in a more less than entertainment, in a more serious way. Do you think we're going to hit that as a society, a point where that happens?
1: I think that we already are. Yeah. I mean, there's so much going on right now, right? And I don't want to open this door because it's not my area. I don't know anything about UFOs or aliens, but the whole disclosure thing that's currently taken place. We recently had on our radio show on the Healing Power of Your Dreams on UK Health Radio, we had Dr. Julian Mossbridge, who works with IONS. And I feel that people like that, that are really looking at this smarter people than myself, that are looking at this from a logical point of view, I feel that that's already happening and is really demystifying this. And I don't mean debunking it, but just making it, like I said earlier, that I feel that this whole thing is mystical, right? Just like look at time, for example, and explain that, right? I feel that that in itself is just beyond what we can really comprehend. You know, we've got used to our way of going about things. But I feel that this whole thing is already kind of quite mystical. I don't think that, I mean, it's a bit of a cliche, but you know, instead of supernatural, supernormal and that kind of thing. I think that we're already there and that we've definitely opened the door to it. And anything that's going on right now, like with your next guest talking about disclosure, and people, scientists that are bringing this, that are open to these questions, I feel that that's normalizing it.
0: Right. I find too that people that have dedicated a large portion of their life to try to study this, it is really fascinating to me because the things that they've discovered sometimes get dismissed, and then it seems like all of a sudden nothing gets dismissed. It almost seems like in a lot of times when there is a breakthrough, and I don't know what that breakthrough is going to be, if it has to be a personal one that people reach in order to better understand it, if it's not a personal one, if it's maybe a high-profile spokesperson, and in some cases if it's a government entity that releases the information, that makes a big difference too. And you're right about the disclosure stuff when it comes to aliens. I don't know, because the U.S. government, you know, they've experimented, they've dabbled, they've talked about remote viewing and, you know, even stories about them trying to look into DNA right now and trying to find hybrids, things like that. A lot of this stuff is in the mainstream, but still not accepted, which, you know, makes me wonder about what you're talking about here. How long will it be accepted? And you're right. Maybe it's accepted in the right circles, but not all circles yet. Do you want to take some calls in the next hour?
1: Yeah, sure. Let's do it.
0: What kind of calls do you like to take? Anything in particular?
1: I'm open to it. I'm not going to be doing any mediumship readings. Just want to get that out there. But yeah, I'm always interested in people's opinions. Yeah.
0: Or experiences that they've had. I always like to hear about experiences. Maybe we can do that and learn more. So let's open up the phone lines. Phil Webster is our guest. You can find him online, philwebster.com. And we're going to continue with him after the break. We'll take some of your calls. If you've had an experience with a medium, you want to share that, we would love to hear it on Coast to Coast AM. Don't go anywhere.

0: They say if a local business can make it beyond the first 10 years, they must be doing something right. How about a company that's been in business for 70 years? Well, Bartholomew Heating and Cooling has been doing exactly that.
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4: There's a place where I go. 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
7: Strikes in the Strait. I'm Deborah Valentine, Fox News. The U.S. launching new airstrikes against Iran in retaliation for Iran's strikes. Fox's Chanley Painter.
8: The U.S. military launching new additional strikes on Iranian sites around the Strait of Hormuz. Officials say it's in response to continued Iranian aggression. The strikes targeted Iran's air defenses, drone storage facilities, cruise missiles, targeting radars, mine-laying capabilities, and surface-to-air missile systems. And sirens are sounding in Bahrain and Kuwait in what appears to be a retaliatory attack by Iran. The latest fighting is further straining an already fragile ceasefire and long-term peace talks. The escalation began on Thursday when Tehran attacked a cargo ship with a drone in the vital waterway. The U.S. responded with airstrikes on western Iran. Iran retaliated by targeting a U.S. base in Bahrain.
7: U.S. forces in Bahrain shot down 9 Iranian drones fired at U.S. forces there. No injuries reported. Israel and Lebanon signing a framework agreement for peace, which Hezbollah's leader is rejecting.
9: One of the biggest sticking points surrounding a long-term U.S.-Iran deal is the ongoing conflict involving Israeli forces and the Iranian-backed militant group Hezbollah. Israel and Lebanon just signed a deal that would see the IDF pull their troops out of 2 areas in southern Lebanon. The idea is for Lebanese soldiers to take control over areas that are currently being held by Israel.
10: They believe that they actually own Lebanon, but Lebanon belongs to the Lebanese people, not to the Iranian people. So it is about time that Lebanon will gain independence and will assume full control of their territory.
9: Israeli ambassador to the UN Danny Danon tells Fox News it's a gradual process, but they have no motivation to stay in southern Lebanon.
7: Fox's Jeff Paul reporting from Tel Aviv, Israel. 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
7: President Trump is Saturday announcing his pick to lead ICE, Immigration and Customs Enforcement.
12: President Trump says he's tapping former Oklahoma State Trooper and ex-Marine Lance Schroyer to lead Immigration and Customs Enforcement. Posting on Truth Social, the president called Schroyer a patriot with decades of experience locking up the worst of the worst. The agency has not had a Senate-confirmed director since 2017, amid bitter political clashes over immigration enforcement. If confirmed, Schroyer would take over as backlash continues to grow over the president's crackdown. Carmen Roberts, Fox News.
7: Former acting ICE director Todd Lyons resigned in April. Lyons' departure months after the fatal shootings of Renee Good and Alex Preddy during anti-ICE unrest in Minneapolis. The U.S. military is on the ground in Venezuela to help with rescue efforts following this week's back-to-back earthquakes. Fox's Dana Marie McNichol reports from Florida.
13: South Florida answering the urgent call for help after Venezuela's deadly earthquakes. Hundreds of volunteers accepting donations, sorting and packing life saving supplies with Global Empowerment Mission. For many, this is personal. Back-to-back 7.2 and 7.5 magnitude earthquakes rocked Venezuela Wednesday night. An unknown number of survivors are still trapped under the rubble.
7: The death toll has reached 1,400 people and is expected to rise. At least another 70,000 people are reported missing. Thousands are injured. A 4.8 magnitude earthquake struck Japan near the Izu Islands. No injuries or major damage reported. That happened just before a 5.9 quake rocked Afghanistan. A magnitude 5.9 earthquake reportedly striking Afghanistan and reportedly felt from Kabul to northern Pakistan. No word yet on any deaths or significant damage. I'm Deborah Valentine. This is Fox News.
14: Set to get hot in southwest Michigan this week. It'll be comfortable overnight with a low falling to 60 under mostly clear skies. We'll be mostly sunny through much of the day with a high temperature reaching the mid-80s. The heat builds in Monday. Few showers and storms possible late Sunday into Monday morning. Afternoon highs will reach the low 90s with heat index values near 100 degrees in the afternoon. That'll be the case through the upcoming week as high temperatures reach the mid to upper 90s. Tracking southwest Michigan's weather, I'm Storm Team 8 meteorologist Blake Harms.
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1: I love that bumper music selection. So Martha Reeves is a Motown legend, and just this week I talked to her, my regular job here in Detroit. Once in a while you get to talk to some really cool people, and then Coast to Coast calls you and you get to talk to some amazing people there too. But on my news job, I interviewed Martha Reeves this week, and she's alive and well. She's turning 85 this summer, has a new album coming out in August, and she plans to tour next year at 85 years old, and she still sounds like this. It's absolutely amazing. Our guest here is Phil Webster. He's a presenter in the UK on their health radio flagship show, The Healing Power of Your Dreams. I love radio people. And part of two is his experiences with mediumship. And you heard the story about his mother, and I found that story very fascinating. It kind of got him dabbling and looking deeper into it. And you can find him online now, philwebster.com, and you can see what he does, a life coach, energy counselor. But for the next hour, we're going to open up the phone lines, and what you can do is give us a call. If you have an experience you want to share, or maybe some questions you've always wondered, feel free to do that. And for the next hour, we'll also take your email questions. I do have a couple of those. Ryan Recker at coasttocoastam.com. That's where you can drop me a line. I know it's a lot of places. It's pretty late in the middle of the night, so you can't always open up the phone and start talking without your spouse or partner, whoever it is, getting angry. Why are you being so loud at this? I get it. So if you want to email me, Ryan Recker at coasttocoastam.com. I try to get through also some email questions, but the phone line's always better. We'll open those up and we'll start taking those calls with Phil Webster coming up after the break on Coast to Coast AM.
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0: And welcome back to Coast AM. I'm Ryan Recker, hosting tonight. If you want to email me, ryanrecker at coasttocoastam.com. I do look at the emails during the break, and we have some questions coming in through there. Our guest here is Phil Webster, and I kind of underplayed your acting career, but you've worked with some really cool people, by the way. I was looking through your IMDb page, and you've been a part of, really big productions, which is so cool.
1: Yeah, I mean, underplay it pretty, but like I really haven't done that much. I mean, I've worked on some big productions, but in a smaller capacity. But yeah, I've met some cool people. Stallone was a big one for me as a child of the 80s. So yeah, it was fun. Yeah.
0: Stallone is pretty neat. I mean, of all the people to meet, that's a pretty cool one.
1: it's so weird, right? One day you're sitting around just, you know, doing whatever you do, like within the acting sphere, and then the next day you're talking to like Tom Cruise on a movie set. It's kind of wild how it fluctuates. Yeah.
0: I mean, that's a whole different conversation, you know, what celebrities are like. We used to do that in radio all the time. There's a few different topics if you wanted to get listenership and people to call in. You would say Mount Rushmore of fill in the blank. People always like those type of topics. And the other one is, have you ever met a celebrity and were they cool or mean to you? That's an easy way to kill some time. Those are lazy radio topics, by the way, but they definitely get caller interaction. Are you ready to take some calls? We do have a couple of people that want to talk to you here.
1: Sure. Yeah, let's do it.
0: Yeah. And part of the last hour, we talked about life after death and some of the deeper questions, consciousness, mediumship, things like that. If you have your own experience, this would be a good time to share it. How about we go to, let's go to the west of the Rockies. And Mark is in California. Mark, you're on Coast to Coast AM. Go ahead.
2: Yes. Phil, do you remember the act with Harry Houdini and his wife, Bess, back in 1926?
1: I'm not sure I've come across that one, but do tell me.
2: You never come across that? Well, they put out, Bess had a $10,000 reward to any medium that could come through to her husband, and they had a code, and there were two words that the medium would have to say that they were actually in contact with Harry Houdini or her dead husband.
1: Yeah.
2: You know what those two words were?
1: I don't.
2: Rosabella Believe.
1: Okay.
2: That was the code between the two. For 10 years, no medium ever guessed it. So she finally gave up with the reward.
1: Fair enough.
0: So, that's interesting. Thank you, Mark, for the call. So the testing side of it, you know, some people say, you know, I'll come back. And there'll be signs. That's a pretty specific type of code that people couldn't crack after the fact. Do you think that plays against mediumship? Do you think when people hear stories like that, they dismiss it and maybe they say, okay, that's all the proof I need that there's nothing to this?
1: I think, yeah, why not? And again, I would be the first one to be skeptical about it. That I have heard that story. Like when I thought back on it, I just didn't remember the names or the code. But yeah, that's really interesting. I have had people come to me and say, look, hey, for what it's worth, could you tell me what me and my friend were going to say, before he passed? But then other times I've, maybe this is my own way of going about things, but I'll be giving somebody like a reading, an intuitive reading, and there's nothing to do with mediumship. And then I will get something specific come through and say, look, hey, I keep seeing this. Does this mean anything to you? And they're like, oh yeah, okay, that was my granddad's or something like that. Like at the most, you know, when I'm not looking into the mediumship side of things, things just show up. So there doesn't seem to really be any rhyme or reason to it from my point of view. That being said, perhaps a more experienced medium, someone that's doing it for 20 years would have a different take on that. Yeah, I mean, I get it. I'm immediately skeptical of everyone, like always. So I totally get what Mark's saying. Yeah.
0: Yeah. And I've talked to different mediums through the show here, and they've talked about their process. And sometimes they say to get something very specific like that is difficult because it's it to them. Sometimes it's by association. They may see something and they'll say, okay, this person's wearing this, or this person, what's this color mean? Or they're acting something out. To get a very specific word or phrase, that's something that I don't know if we've really cracked that code with it. It seems like that might be almost an impossibility in a way, but
1: that's such a good point. Sorry.
0: Yeah. But the coincidence, bringing up things, are it's very fascinating that how many times can you find these coincidences running in a row to say there's nothing to that? That it just seems that's improbable in some cases.
1: Yeah, yeah. I just feel that you touched on something really important there. Sorry, I kept trying to jump in. One thing that it just kind of really reminded me of is when I first started training in this area, that we're encouraged to have a kind of shorthand, right? So like I might see a boat, which at this most basic level might represent travel, unless somebody actually had a boat or whatever. But, you know, that might be my sort of shorthand for travel, or I might see a rose, which might represent marriage or something like that. So when you've got those kind of shorthands coming through, and then you sort of, then you pass over travel to somebody else or marriage or whatever it may be, then the person might come to their own conclusions about that. So maybe looking for something very specific. For example, the example I was using earlier, I was talking to a lady just about her work. She was asking for advice on her career, and I kept getting the blue blanket, and I said, look, I don't know what this means. I keep getting this blue blanket. And then she said, okay, well, I stayed at my granddad's house last night, and I slept in his bed, and he had this blue blanket. So she took that as that was a message from my granddad. That just kept coming through spontaneously. But yeah, looking for specific things, I don't know how that works. I wonder how that works. I don't feel like I'm that much of a medium to answer that question, to be honest. Yeah.
0: Yeah, and it's sometimes that's the same thing you ask them. Well, how come if you have this ability, you just don't go and solve every mystery on the planet? And they'll say, well, it doesn't really work like that. I mean, it would be nice, but it's very difficult. Let's take some more calls, and let's go to the first-time caller line. Megan is in Connecticut. Megan, you're on Coast to Coast AM with Phil Webster. Go ahead.
3: Well, this is very exciting. Thank you so much for being there, Phil. My question My question is that I think it's a possibility that all of us have the ability to be guided to a loved one who may have crossed over or in whatever manner. And I was wondering if you could give us a little kindergarten lesson.
1: Yeah,
3: you know,
1: sure.
3: I
1: believe that we all have this. I mean, I hear a lot of mediums or so-called gurus that talk about being born with this gift, and that they have it and others don't. I think that we all have it personally, because this was something that I tuned into later in life, in my late 40s. I hadn't really paid any attention to it. So I think, again, sorry, this is a bit of a boring answer, and people kind of roll their eyes when I talk about meditation, but I really feel that that is the first key if you wanted to explore this, to just sit for a moment and just have that quiet space and just create that space and just get used to becoming aware of your own thoughts. And people kind of look at meditation as though it's something that they have to do, or enlightenment, or however you want to look at it, and it's got all this mystery around it, and there's nothing that deep. I think it's just about being aware of your thoughts, and when intrusive thoughts come in, just acknowledge them and let them go. And then when you get good at that, then just taking that breath and creating that space, then that when you ask for guidance, if we're talking about spirit guides or a loved one, take note of it. Another really important thing as well, I think, is that moment when you first wake up in the morning, or just before you go to sleep at night, when your brain is still in the kind of theta state, like a dreamlike state. And when you wake up, those ideas that come to you then, or just before you go to sleep, before your sort of alpha brain kicks in and you know, your sort of prime directors for the day, when you're in that kind of state between sleep and awareness, I feel that that's a really important place to take note of anything that comes to you through there, that's very easy to do, that doesn't require meditation.
0: Very good. Thank you, Megan. Let's go to the wild card line. And Cindy is in Arizona. Cindy, you're on Coast to Coast AM. Go ahead.
4: Hi there. Nice to talk to you guys. Phil, I had an experience similar to the one that you and your mother had. And when I was in Arizona, where I am now, my husband went back home. We were visiting relatives. He went back home to North Dakota. And he called me one day, in a couple of days before he died, and there were two women in his house sitting up on the mantle of the fireplace, which couldn't happen because the TV was there, and even if it wasn't, it was too narrow for anyone to sit there. But he was really upset. He didn't recognize them or anything, and the next day he called me, and they were back. Only one was holding a baby this time, and I could hear him yell, you know, get out of my house. And I'm just wondering, I've never heard of strangers before somebody's dying coming in, that you hear relatives or people they know. So have you ever heard of this before?
1: Well, I could very much relate to it. The guy that I saw, I didn't know who he was. You know, sticking with the idea that this was a supernatural event, it still doesn't make sense to me who this guy was. I did look at it in the sense that, and forgive me for going into my own story, that perhaps this guy wasn't part of my life. It might have been someone from my mum's life before I showed up or something like that. I mean, what you're talking about really sort of rings the bells of more to do with like a haunting, maybe. I don't want to freak anyone out. That sounds kind of spooky as well, that they were sitting on the mantle. That sounds like a really odd angle. So I would lean more towards that. So that's a difficult one. That's a difficult one. If it didn't really have any relevance to him, then I wonder if that was just more to do with like a traditional paranormal sighting.
0: Okay. Let's go to the wild card line, and John is in Florida. John, you're on Coast to Coast AM. Go ahead.
5: Hi, great show. I got a story for you that I think was fulfilled and made realistic because of what happened. And my wife and I, when we first met, we felt like we were soulmates, and we met at a Sunday service that somebody brought her to. And we immediately felt like we had been together before somehow, and we started trying to figure out when we might have met before. And we were at the World's Fair in New York on the same day at the same exhibit around the same time, but we didn't manage to meet then. And then we were at a coffee shop in Miami, the Slick Coffee House, watching Jimmy Buffett live from both opposite sides of the room, but we didn't manage to meet. And now we had met at the Sunday service, and we started dating. And we're getting along great. We're still trying to figure out when we had met before. And one day I went into a counseling session, and I found out when we were together before. And I came out, and I said, hey, I found out when we were together before. And she said, oh, wow, tell me. I said, I can't. You haven't had counseling on it yet. It could affect you badly. I said, no, you got to tell me. And I stupidly said, okay, I'll tell you. We were a crew on this flying saucer, and we were together there, and then it got hit by a meteor and everybody was killed. And so that's when we were together before. We were a couple on that ship. And she said, wow, that's amazing.
1: Yeah. And I didn't see that punch. I didn't see the conclusion of that like that. Yeah.
0: Well, that's one way to meet, I guess. That's interesting. Do you ever find, let's just say this, in generally speaking, that let's say you get that type of feeling, past lives, things like that, you're almost hesitant in some ways to share that with other people because you think that they'll instantly call you crazy and never want to talk to you again?
1: Yeah, I mean, I've had that, like having a dream of someone that seems so profound that okay, did they know? Did they have this dream last night? And then, you know, something wild like that, and then mention it to the person, and they're like, oh, okay. That was creepy.
0: I wanted the first thing I do. If I have a dream, yeah, I got to call that person. Did you have a dream like this tonight? And sometimes it's my kids, you know, like my kids will bring it up.
1: Yeah.
0: Well, not that I always like to mentally manipulate my children, but with my 5-year-old daughter, and if she doesn't want to go to bed at night and she's really resisting it, I'll say, okay, I got to go to bed too. Let's go see if we can have the same dream. So if we fall asleep at the same time and have the same dream, let's report in the morning and see if it happens. She tries so hard to fall asleep after that. So a little parenting trick for anyone listening here. We got an email from a listener that said, in response to your segment, sending a loved one a sign from the other side, if there is no recognition of one's own death, how would we know that we had died? That's an interesting question.
1: I'm not sure how to unpack that. That we wouldn't be aware that we'd passed over. That was kind of the
0: possibly
1: point,
0: right? Yeah, like if we can, you know, move on and let's say still be seen by other people, things like that. Almost like the sixth sense in a way. How would we know?
1: God, yeah, this is something that I haven't really considered. I suppose, again, that kind of brings me back to traditional hauntings, what people talk about the, some sort of trace of something wandering around and some residual thing. I wonder, I personally don't believe that this is just my take on it. And what do I know, right? Like, seriously, this is just kind of, like I said, if this resonates, great. If not, I get it. You know, I've been a skeptic my whole life, really. But I feel that we will know. I feel that the experiences that I've had, that the consciousness does appear to go on. I think that when we talk about hauntings and what seems to be something else, I'm not sure that that's the same thing, that's a conscious entity. That being said, people do talk about interacting with ghosts. I'm just kind of arguing with myself here, but I feel that we'd know. From experience, then that's all I can really come back to, is that I'm quite convinced that when this eventually does happen to us, that we're aware of it. That would be my take on it, my boring take on it.
0: Yeah, there's a lot of near-death experiences where people have discussed what it was like, and they all have certain common threads in some ways. You know, the trope of, you know, walk towards the light, you see the light. Sometimes there might be someone there you recognize calling you in. Things like that may be used in Hollywood, but when you listen to near-death experiences, a lot of them do say things like that, which would indicate that once you do reach that side, you know you're there, because there might be someone there helping you with it. Do you want to take some more calls after the break?
1: Sure, yes, keep going.
0: Yeah, let's do this. Phil Webster's our guest. You can find him online, philwebster.com. Two L's, philwebster.com, and his book, Letting Glow, Glowing Deeper. There's a series there, and I think that you'll really enjoy it if you look it up on his website. A little bit more, if you want to email me, ryanrecker@coasttocoastam.com. Another good way to maybe ask your question. If you can't call in right now, I try to go through some of those, too, on Coast to Coast AM.

0: And we're talking once again with Brett Gowan, the owner of B&G Discount in Schoolcraft. And Brett, we've heard you say several times that there's no place else like B&G Discount. You mean there's no place like B&G in the whole country?
1: We really do think down here that there isn't a store like us anywhere. 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
1: And I'm happy to be with you here tonight. And every night, really. 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If you want to email me, RyanRecker at coasttocoastam.com. And we'll take some questions for our guest, Phil Webster. 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We're going to take some more calls for him coming up after the break. Look him up online, philwebster.com. 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
1: 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I'm Ryan Recker, our guest here. 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
7: I am, yeah. Let's go.
1: Let's go to west of the Rockies. Cassandra, you're in Sacramento, California, and you're on Coast to Coast AM. Go ahead.
8: Hello, Ryan and Phil. Thank you so much for having me.
7: Hi, Cassandra.
8: Hi. I'm actually on the road right now. My question is probably sort of an odd one that you haven't... Well, hopefully you've heard something about it, but that's why I'm calling. I am a touring musician. I've been a singer since I was 8 years old. And since I was very young, I've felt this sort of spiritual presence when I'm singing. I don't really know how to explain it. It's not something that really speaks. This sounds really woo-woo. I know. I do like country, psychedelic rock, you know, anything. But if there's something when I'm really singing, really tapped in, and in complete focus, that happens, that sort of takes over. And it doesn't feel demonic or weird, you know, in that, in like dark in that way necessarily, but sometimes it feels like I can't really come back to earth after that. Wow. Like, and I guess my question is, have you heard of anything as far as it pertains to singers and mediumship? And, also if you've heard of anything called gatekeepers.
7: Called gatekeeper?
8: Yes, gatekeepers, as in like, sort of a thin veil between the worlds. And I was told this term by my music coach, who is a Polynesian woman. She, she spoke to me about the makua, traditional makua, like vocal styling. And so she told me something about gatekeeping and how that's likely when I'm experiencing. I'm curious, you know anything about that?
7: Well, yeah, I love that. That's such a lovely, like, I

0: you're doing something that you love. I mean, people talk about getting into the flow state and just opening up, and that's where everything sort of goes nicely into place. I think that's such a lovely story, and I haven't heard that before in that context. In terms of gatekeeping, yeah, I would again say she's talking about spirit guides. I'm sorry, someone's going to count how many times I say spirit guides today. But I mean, that sounds like classic spirit guide energy to me, that's someone stepping in and letting you know that they're with you through that and they're supporting that. I mean, and again, I feel that that's an affirmation that you're doing what you're supposed to be doing. I think that's your calling. Keep doing what you're doing. That sounds amazing.
1: Yeah, and it seems like music, it's interesting the way our brains are wired around music, and it could be opening up parts of the brain that maybe cross over with what we're talking about. I mean, there's a lot of things that could be unlocked that we don't know about fully with science, and music is one of those things that unlocks a lot of it.
0: Definitely. Going back to drumming, shamanic drumming, and we all resonate with that, or with a heartbeat, right? I feel like it feels like directly connected to our physical and spiritual human experience. Yeah.
1: Yep. All right. Let's go to the first time caller line. Is it Aminda calling in from Washington State? You're on Coast to Coast AM.
2: Hey, thanks for having me. I just have a question for Phil. I don't dream ever. And so I'm just curious if you've heard of that, or if I do dream, I don't ever recall any of it ever.
0: That's really interesting. That would definitely be a question for Teresa Chung, who is the host of our, and Kelly Sullivan Walden, who's the host of our show, The Healing Power of Your Dreams. Dreams aren't my arena, but that, I find that really interesting. I wonder, are you able to kind of be conscious of your own thoughts? I've heard that. Do you have like an internal monologue when you're kind of walking around throughout the day?
2: I'm not sure.
0: That's interesting. I find I don't really know what the answer is, but I find that fascinating, because a lot of what I talk about and I've mentioned today is about becoming aware of our thoughts, and then when you get good at that and blah, blah, blah. And I find that really fascinating, that I've heard that there are some people that don't have that kind of internal monologue going on, or that might also translate to not recalling dreams. I find that really fascinating. I wish I had more experience in this field to give you something to go with. I would just recommend, I mean, does it bother you? Like, you, I mean, you've always been like that, right?
2: Yeah, I've always, my whole life. I don't remember anything. My husband talks about his dreams all the time, and I can't sit here and say, oh yeah, I can remember mine.
0: But it's,
1: you know,
0: not,
1: this is really, yeah, I was going to say, because this is something you hit on there, Phil, and I've seen people talk about this online. Some people, when it comes to the inner monologue, they just don't hear anything in their head. So it's fascinating, because some people just don't have that ability. So, like, let's say you're reading a book. Can you hear the words in your head as you're reading the lines, or is it just a blank slate?
2: Rereading the book of like 5, 6, 7 times, you know what I mean, to really process what it is that I'm reading.
1: If I were to say in your mind, think about an apple, can you visualize an apple in your head?
2: I just think of an apple. I don't see the apple.
1: Yeah.
2: I just, okay, there's an apple.
1: You don't see one. There's like not a picture that pops up in your head.
2: No, just okay. There's the word. There's an apple.
0: That's really,
1: so you just have the association with an apple. Yeah, this kind of sounds like I've heard people having this online, but I don't think I've ever talked to someone that hasn't. Phil, it sounds like you were kind of thinking about the same thing.
0: Yeah, I was just thinking on a positive spin. I'm always talking about living in the moment. Not that there's nothing wrong with that at all. You know, that's I just find it really fascinating. I feel that it sounds like, I mean, there's very much living in the moment of now, like, and being like, extremely present in her life, I think, which is a real gift that a lot of people don't have, because they get carried away thinking of whatever they're thinking of, thinking about last night's dream, thinking about what they're going to eat for dinner. And we get lost in our thoughts, right? And this kind of internal narrative, of pictures and this kaleidoscope or whatever. It sounds like that Amanda's very much living in the moment of now, which I think is really beneficial in this human experience. I think many people strive to have that. And I wonder if that could be something that she could hone in on. Sorry, and sorry, yeah. I don't mean to talk about you in the third person. I mean, that's something that you could

0: thrown in on. Yeah.
1: You must have great intuition because you must have the best gut feelings, honestly. Well, thank you very much for the call. We really appreciate it. You've probably seen those online too. Facebook shows what happens when you say, okay, visualize an apple in your mind, and there's like a different scale. You know, some are hyper realistic to others that are more or less just the shape of it. And some people don't see anything at all. They just have the association of, I know what an apple is, but I'm not visualizing any of it. And it sounds like she might be on the other end of that spectrum, just the no visualizations, no dreams. I don't know if that would be comforting or that would be scary if one day you lost your ability to do that.
2: I wonder. Yeah, I suppose we just all adapt to our new reality, right? I think we're really good at that. But I do find that really fascinating. I'm just not sure where to go with it. I just feel that that really rings bells to me about her being very present and, you know, not getting lost in distractions and whatever she's thinking about. It sounds like she's like ultra aware of this experience, which I think is an amazing place to be.
1: You know, that would sound like a book my wife would read, and she would want to tell me all about it. Oh, I'm reading this book, and everyone collectively lost the ability to imagine things, and it's scary at first, but what that did to society, and she'd be so fascinated by books like that, and she would want to tell me all about it. Maybe there's an opportunity there for someone here to write a screenplay, because I might see that movie. Let's go east of the Rockies, and Sue is in North Carolina. You're on Coast to Coast AM. Go ahead.
3: Hello. Great.
1: Hi,
3: great
1: Sue. We got you, Sue.
3: Great guest. Great show. Yes. My parents passed away in the 70s, but sometimes I have such vivid dreams that sometimes they can be a little scary. One time I dreamt my father sat up in his coffin and just smiled at me. And then I'll have dreams of my mother also. But I was wondering this thing called memory. In other words, like, sometimes I can even remember something going back to, like, when I was 4 years of age. My question is, what is going on with the memory and the brain? In other words, how are you able to bring stuff, like, from the way back? You know, how are you able to bring that back, and then it'll form into a dream? It's actually you're right back there again, but how is the brain, you know, the memory of the brain, how does that work so vividly and go in the way back machine?
2: Yeah, I mean, in a practical scientific sense, I would be the last person to ask, but if I bring in a kind of more spiritual sense to it, I wonder if those specific memories that something happened around them that were eventful and that's something that stuck with us, that made an impression on us. Going back to dreams again, my co-host Teresa Chung and Kelly Sullivan Walden would probably be able to speak to you about that for half an hour. But I understand it as, I feel that especially when we dream of people that have passed over, that I would like to believe that that's them visiting us. And I wonder if all the other stuff going on in our brains and our memories or even in our physical sleeping state kind of interrupt and bring in other, like a coffin or whatever it could be, you know, that your kind of mind takes it in different directions. But I would love to believe that when your dad visits you in a dream, that is actually your dad visiting you in a dream. But yeah, the memory idea, yeah, that's an interesting one. I just wonder, again, if it's somehow tied to something that we've bypassed, but at the time was a moment that really stuck with us, and that's why these things come up from the past.
1: Okay. Let's go back to the first-time caller line, and Linda is in Missouri. Linda, you're on Coast to Coast AM. Go ahead.
4: Oh, I'm so excited that you took my call. I just wanted to say that there was a really psychic way that I met my husband. I used to dream about this man, and very specifically, and then I went to, when I was a young girl, I went to spend summers with my grandmother, and my cousin came and said, "Do you want to go to a dance?" And I said, "Sure." So we went to this dance, and the door opened to the carriage house that the band was playing, and there he was. And I literally walked over and sat down to him, next to him, and started talking to him. And then later on when my mother died, we were looking through pictures, and we married, of course, and we were looking through pictures, and I was a little girl, probably about 2 and a half, and I was sitting on a chair in this house, in front of this house, and right behind it was that carriage house.
1: Hmm.
4: Where I met him.
2: Wow. What a lovely story.
4: Yeah. And we've been married 57 years.
2: Oh, that's beautiful.
4: Last year. Yeah. And he was the perfect man for me. I mean, everything about him was exactly what I needed.
2: Mm-hmm. I mean, it sounds like a soul connection for sure. Again, I'm not an expert on them, but I do talk to a lot of people about soul connections, and that very much sounds like, I mean, what else could that be? That's like you two appear to be destined together from day one almost. Yeah.
1: Wow. Let's read a couple of email questions. This one's from Anne. It said, I've always wanted to connect with a medium. When is the right time, and how do you know?
2: I mean, discernment for sure. One thing that I found here, demonstrations of mediumship were a really good way for my skeptical side to kind of, like, you know, scratch that itch that I'm not being taken for a ride, and seeing if it's real. You know, no one knew that I was going to show up. So if there's a spiritualist church or anything like that, I know they're, I mean, in England, they're on every corner, right? So I don't know if they're that, common in the States. But I would just, again, at the end of the day, do your research, do whatever makes you feel best to feel comfortable that someone's not taking advantage. Again, in my own experience, which was kind of silly because I went somewhere where no one knew I was going. But even so, I switched all my social media to private and things like that. I don't know. I just wanted to cover all the bases. But yeah, mm-hmm. I would just go for authenticity, for other people's reviews of those people. I mean, there are some amazing ones out there that have year-long waiting lists. So yeah, I would, again, just do your research.
1: Okay, let's go east of the Rockies. Jason is in North Carolina. Jason, you're on Coast to Coast AM with Phil Webster. Go ahead.
0: Hey, I was just listening to your show and heard the woman talking about how she doesn't ever remember her dreams. I'm the same way. Like, I'm 47. And I might have remembered 6 or 8 dreams throughout my life.
2: Wow.
0: And I also heard you talking about the being able to visualize an apple, and I was like, I can visualize something in my head, whatever it is, as good as I want, probably better than looking at it with my eyes. You know, I'm not sure what the deal is with that, but
2: that's really interesting. Okay. Because a lot of clients that I have like struggle with, especially with meditation, around visualization exercises. So I feel that you've probably got a skill there that a lot of people don't have, and to be able to focus on something in your mind without getting distracted or thinking, okay, the cat needs to be fed or whatever it is, right? And I think that that's a really rare gift that you have an opportunity to develop and see where it takes you.
1: Yeah, thank you very much for the call. Yeah, you know, I have dreams, but it's strange. The older I get, it seems like I only remember the stressful dreams. When I was younger, I used to have all kinds of great dreams. You'd wake up and you're like, oh, that was fun. All those fun dreams, I don't remember them anymore. It's all the stress ones. So I don't know if that's just part of growing old, I guess. Here's another email question from Donna. I always have gone with that red flag feeling inside of me, and I believe it's saved me many times. Is that intuition or just common good sense?
2: I think we're talking about the same thing. Again, I think a lot of these things are a question of semantics. And if you get a gut feeling or intuition or whatever you want to call it, and then especially if that ends up being the one that was the right direction to go, I think that's 100% intuition. I mean, again, calling it common sense is maybe an easier sort of pill to swallow. But yeah, why not run with intuition and see where it takes you?
1: Okay, one more quick email. This is from Brenda. We had a medium visit about a young college student who was murdered. She said he knew who it was, and it will be revealed when he feels it's time. So revealing information over time, do you ever get this feeling like, okay, you can't release information that you know?
2: I feel that personally, I wouldn't, again, I kind of stepped into the mediumship arena in a very somewhat selfish way to sort of scratch my own itch of knowing that my mum was still around. That would be a more advanced mediumship question, I suppose, but why not, right? And also just want to mention, you know, people's truth, like we had Mark call in earlier about his dream about his wife and the spaceship. Why not, right? I mean, if this works for you, then run with it. Yeah.
1: Yep. PhilWebster.com is the website. PhilWebster.com. And you got a lot of great info and a fantastic photo on there. Thank you so much for the last couple of hours. I've really enjoyed the conversation.
2: You too. Thank you, Ryan. It was great to be on.
1: You're listening to Coast to Coast AM. Don't go anywhere.

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2: Can they get rid of dinosaurs?
1: You bet. 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
2: How about unicorns?
1: 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I mean...
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4: Biden continues. I'm Deborah Valentine, Fox News. The U.S. continuing strikes against Iran after a second cargo ship was struck in the Strait of Hormuz. Fox's Chanley Painter reports from New York.
5: The U.S. and Iran trading new strikes overnight, testing their already fragile ceasefire. U.S. officials say they struck more sites around the Strait of Hormuz, citing continued Iranian aggression. The strikes targeted several Iranian military sites, including air defenses, drone facilities, missiles, radar, and mine-laying capabilities. Tehran quickly responded, saying it launched missiles and drones at the U.S. assets in Kuwait and Bahrain. No major damage or casualties have been reported. The IRGC says the U.S. broke the ceasefire and could now end diplomatic talks. The escalation began on Thursday when Tehran attacked a cargo ship with a drone in the vital waterway. The U.S. responded with strikes on western Iran. Iran retaliated by targeting U.S. facilities in Bahrain and an oil tanker.
4: Bahrain and Kuwait said today that Iran targeted their nations with drone and missile fire overnight after new U.S. airstrikes hit Iran. Part of the new ceasefire agreement between Israel and Lebanon includes Hezbollah disarmament. Israel's ambassador to the United Nations, Danny Dinan, joining Fox News Live, explaining the agreement's implementation.
6: We need the Lebanese army to deploy and to assume those positions. So it will be a gradual process. And at the end of this process, hopefully, if the implementation will be successful, we will not see Hezbollah next to our border. That is the most crucial point for us.
4: The U.S. helped broker that agreement. Another candidate backed by President Trump claiming victory. Republican Congresswoman Julia Letlow, endorsed by President Trump, won Louisiana's GOP U.S. Senate primary on Saturday. She'll face Democrat Jamie Davis in November. 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
4: An investigation is underway into California Governor Gavin Newsom's finances over allegations that he and his wife may be involved in several pay-to-play schemes. Fox's Max Gordon reports from Los Angeles.
8: The official information about the investigation is scarce, and the Department of Justice still hasn't publicly acknowledged it. Still, this is what Governor Newsom had to say about what's going on.
9: They're demanding records. They're abusing the grand jury process, digging through years and years of random documents. Donald Trump isn't just coming after me because of my mean tweets. He's coming after me because I'm considering running for president.
8: While Newsom alleges that the investigation is purely political, and according to reporting from the California Post, there have been numerous instances where donors, tribal leaders, and business executives received political appointments shortly before or after they made contributions to Newsom-linked political and charitable organizations.
4: Newsom's wife released a statement saying there were, quote, no boundaries to what Donald Trump will do to get his way, unquote. Rescue efforts continue and donations are pouring in following earthquakes in Venezuela. Fox's Dana Marie McNichol reports from Florida.
10: Hundreds of volunteers have shown up. So many people are here. They had to turn some away. The support is immense. Over $1 million worth of donations already in hand here at the warehouse. Now, many Venezuelans here tell me that they are thankful for how quickly the Trump administration moved resources into the country. U.S. Southern Command addressing the damage and coordination of military efforts. We have the most elite search and rescue crews from the U.S. and their canines on the ground. And I did speak to one volunteer from La Guaira, the area most affected. He told me hundreds of family, friends, teachers are gone. The pain is unimaginable.
4: At least 1,400 people have died. I'm Deborah Valentine. This is Fox News.
11: Set to get hot in southwest Michigan this week. It'll be comfortable overnight with a low falling to 60 under mostly clear skies. We'll be mostly sunny through much of the day with a high temperature reaching the mid-80s. The heat builds in Monday. Few showers and storms possible late Sunday into Monday morning. Afternoon highs will reach the low 90s with heat index values near 100 degrees in the afternoon. That'll be the case through the upcoming week as high temperatures reach the mid to upper 90s. Tracking southwest Michigan's weather, I'm Storm Teammate Meteorologist Blake Harms.
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1: Well, that'll wake you up. Welcome back. We had a great first 2 hours, and we have another great 2 hours ahead of us with our guest, Adam Frank, who will talk about some of the studies he's doing, trying to find signs of advanced civilizations on other worlds. A very scientific look. He's got a book called The Little Book of Aliens. And part of it is, okay, what can the James Webb Telescope actually find? How will we know when we found something? Is the Drake equation perhaps something we should move away from? Is it outdated? I have a lot of questions for Adam Frank when it comes to finding life outside of this planet. And some of the things that he's studied over time, I think you're going to enjoy it as well. And next hour, we'll open up the phone lines if you have questions for him. Really looking forward to that. If you go to coasttocoastam.com, you can find some great stories on there, too. I find stories from all over the place. I saw this one story, and this is kind of scaring me a little bit. There's a whistleblower that came out and said the CIA has been attempting to access data from 23andMe and Ancestry.com to try to find any alien human hybrid DNA. And there's apparently a very specific strain in the DNA that they're looking for. So they use these websites in order to see if someone has voluntarily given their DNA to these sites, and they can use that data in order to track that person down. The CIA, and this is a whistleblower claiming this. I think this was a Vice article, but it doesn't surprise me. But when I hear stories like this, I keep thinking, okay, there is legitimacy to this. If the U.S. government is investigating it and they're taking it very seriously, then what information are they working on when it comes to them taking it seriously? They must have some advanced information we don't know about. And I'm still waiting from the Department of War to read some more unredacted documents that may give us more insight of why they're doing things like this. And I'm very hopeful the more of these document dumps that we've been getting, that we'll find more information like this. And I think it's been happening on Friday mornings mostly. There wasn't one this past Friday. So every Friday morning I wake up and I think, could there be another data dump coming out? Maybe we can talk to Adam Frank about that too. It's a very scientific process. We're going to join him right after the break. If you want to email me any questions during the interview, Ryan Recker at coasttocoastam.com. In the second half of the interview, we open up the phone lines. Don't go anywhere on Coast to Coast AM.
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1: 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I'm your host, Ryan Recker. If you want to email me during this interview, ryanrecker@coasttocoastam.com. Joining us now is someone that studies astrophysics at the University of Rochester, a professor there, also a leading voice on astrobiology, Adam Frank. Thank you for joining us here on Coast to Coast AM.
5: Oh, it's a real pleasure to be back.
1: I find that the search for life is one that a lot of people continue to search for. It's something that you've spent a lot of years working on, and you have a new book, The Little Book of Aliens. Let's talk about the things that you've discovered. What was the last thing you saw that got you really excited?
5: Well, you know, the astrobiology, which is, you know, the scientific study for of life in the universe, has gone through like three big revolutions in the last 30 years. You know, when I was a graduate student back in the late 80s and early 90s, there was no astrobiology, right? The field was sort of kind of considered dead in a lot of ways. And then the most important thing that has happened is that in 1995, we discovered the first planet orbiting another star, right? We knew that we had planets in our solar system, but it was really possible that, you know, planets were rare. Maybe nature just doesn't make a lot of planets. And since we know that, or at least we believe that you need planets to make life, that first discovery in 1995 was so exciting. It blew everybody out of the water, and it answered a question that people had had since the Greeks, since the ancient Greeks. It was a 2,500-year-old question that was answered definitively in 1995. And now we know pretty much that every star that you see in the sky has a family, not just one, but a family of worlds orbiting it. Mm-hmm. And we also know that at least if you count up five stars, one of them is going to have a planet orbiting a star in the right place for life to form, meaning that the temperature on the planet will allow liquid water to exist. And that's one of the things we think there's really good reasons to think that you need liquid water to make life. So that was probably the most important revolution. And since then, you know, we've been studying these planets. We've really been digging deep. Now, it's a long process, right? You know, if you want to answer a 2,500-year-old question, like, is there life? It's a long process. But we've made so much progress over the last 30 years. And I, you know, what I always tell people is that in the next 10, 20 or 30 years, we're going to have real data, real hard data that will answer that question one way or the other.
1: And I was under the understanding, it's so interesting, you're right, about 1995, when we think about it, we think, wow, it did take us that long to find concrete evidence of that. And that seems later than a lot of, if you were to just ask someone on the street, when do you think we first confirmed an exoplanet, I guess, and some of the different planets orbiting another star other than ours, they probably would have said, oh, I don't know, sometime in the 1800s or something. Right. But I, from what I understand with NASA, when we sent our first rover to send some photos back, there were scientists that were expecting to see life from that moment on another planet. So there's a lot of things that we just don't know until we know them. And then sometimes it's not what we're expecting to find out. And I'm guessing a lot of your research, when you're looking into the data and you're studying and you see advancements, you're learning things you just didn't expect to learn.
5: Man, that is so true. That's, I got to tell you, that's what makes actual science so wonderful and so exciting. Like every day, you're learning something new. And you're also, you know, nature is way more creative than we are. So you learn things that, you know, you just didn't expect. For example, that first planet that we discovered was a kind of planet that doesn't exist in our solar system. It was a giant Jupiter-sized world, which was not, you know, way out with like Jupiter is in our solar system. Jupiter is quite a ways out. Instead, it was parked in an orbit like right up against its star. It was almost orbiting in the atmosphere of its star. We call those hot Jupiters. And so right there was like, wow, who ordered this? Who knew that there could be a giant planet like this in that kind of position? No one expected that. So, you know, throughout the history of this field, the modern history of this field, is we've been discovering kinds of planets that we didn't know exist. For example, the most common kind of planet in the universe, the planet that you will most often find, is exactly the kind that we don't have in our solar system. It's called a super Earth. It's a planet that's like maybe 4 or 5 times the mass of the Earth. We don't have any of those in our solar system. So, you know, it's like, that means like, wow, this is this entirely new kind of world that we now have to go through all the hard work of figuring out what kind of planet is that? Could that support life or not?
1: Yeah, you'll have to explain this to make sure that I understand it. So from what I understand, we're using satellites to observe stars. And then when there's a shadow that goes across the star, we can pick up certain traces of wave lights, the length of the light, and we can pick up signatures based on what wave of light is coming back to the satellites in the telescopes here to determine what type of planet may be crossing at that point. Is that how we're determining these things?
5: Yeah, there's a bunch of different methods, but it's always along those lines. So here's the thing people need to understand. Space is big, right? The distance, mm-hmm. even the closest stars to us, right? Our neighborhood, if you think of it as, you know, like a city, the house that's right next to you, the nearest star is so far away that you can't actually see the planet, right? There's no way to, you know, for our best telescopes to actually get a direct image of that planet. Instead, we have to look at the star and look at the effect of the planet on the star. So one of our best ways, there's a number of different ways of doing this, but one of our best ways is to look for when the planet crosses in front of the star. And then what we see is a little dip in light, you know, a little bit, it's like a little eclipse. A little bit of the light is dimmed when the planet passes in front of the star. That the word for that is a transit. And you need, this is why it took so long, you need incredibly powerful telescopes and incredibly accurate light detectors to see that little teeny tiny diminution in the light. And then, so that was the way we, you know, one of the early ways we started discovering exoplanets was through that transit method. But then mm-hmm. astronomers who are smarter than me, you know, I'm a theorist, I sit in a dark room and use math. What they figured out is that some of the light that is going to be coming from the star, when it passes, some of it will hit the planet and be, you know, cut off. But some of it, if the planet has an atmosphere, some of that light will pass through the atmosphere, through the veil of gases in the atmosphere. And when that light passes through the atmosphere, some of the light gets absorbed by atoms and molecules in the atmosphere. And that leaves an imprint in the light. So when you take the light mm-hmm. that you get in your telescope, you can interrogate it. You can pass it through all kinds of instruments. And you can see like, oh, look at that little wiggle in the light. That's carbon dioxide. That's because there's carbon dioxide in the atmosphere, or methane, or oxygen. That's really what we're looking for, is oxygen. Anything, we call these biosignatures. We're looking for signatures in the atmosphere that there's either a biosphere there, like lots of life, trees, microbes, or even a technosphere, you know, a technological civilization there. And this, I mean, the amount of brain work that had to go into this, of technology development, to be able to give us the capacity to do this, is phenomenal. It is a triumph of the human imagination. So that's right. Really what's so exciting about what's going on right now.
1: So let's say, hypothetically, without there actually being direct contact from an intelligent being somewhere outside of our planet, is there anything you can observe from here that would get you to the point where you would say, there has to be life here, intelligent life here? Is there anything that it would be concrete enough to observe based on the methods we have today that would be enough to get scientists on board to say, we believe there's something here?
5: Yeah, that's a great question. And that is where like a huge amount of work is going on. So I was the principal investigator of the first grant NASA gave to study what are called atmospheric technosignatures, signatures mm-hmm. of a technological civilization on a distant planet. And so our job was to make a catalog of, you know, all the possible ways in which somehow there's going to, in that light signal that we're going to get, we're going to find something that we can say for sure, like, oh my God, this is technology. And we came up with a whole bunch and we're still coming up with new ones. But let me give you a couple of examples. So there's these chemicals called chlorofluorocarbons or CFCs. And these are the chemicals that in the 80s and 90s that, you know, that we produce those via our industry. And they went into like things like air conditioning and spray cans. And we realized, you know, oh my God, these things are escaping into the atmosphere and they're eating up the ozone hole, right? So we took care of that. We actually stopped, you know, burping those out. But those chlorofluorocarbons are kind of gas that there's no way that nature could produce. Like, you know, without technology, you are not making chlorofluorocarbons. And we just did a study a couple of years ago that showed, like, if those were in the atmosphere of an alien planet, we'd be able to tell them. We'd be able to tell that they were there. They would actually shine like a bright light, so to speak, in the spectra, in the light of, you know, coming from a distant alien planet. So, you know, with the James Webb, you know, James Webb is just on the hairy edge. It's going to be the next telescope we build and the next one after that. If there's a civilization that is pumping chlorofluorocarbons into their atmosphere on purpose, maybe, like for us, it was pollution, but for another civilization, they might do it purposely to say, warm their planet. It's a great greenhouse gas. So we would be able to see that. We would be able to tell that, like, oh my God, there's chlorofluorocarbons in that atmosphere. That's got to be a technological civilization.
1: Well, so speaking of which, so when you're trying to detect things that mean something to us as humans on Earth, how do you detect things that you don't know may be, let's say, of value to another civilization? So I think about our understanding of science and physics and how everything works, and then we say to ourselves, this is technically impossible. Do you open up the possibility of the impossible when you're trying to look for things like this in order to widen the range of your scope of interest?
5: Yeah, this is actually a great area right now, not just for technology, but also for life, because, you know, there's lots of good reasons to say, right, that life uses water and that life will be based on carbon. But, you know, it could be something different, right? So, the field started off being very, you know, Earth-centric. Like, what happened on Earth? Let's try and look for what's happened on Earth. But now we've been around for a while, and science progresses by first you do the obvious thing, and then once you know that really well, you start taking steps away from that, right? Science wants to make sure that we don't fool ourselves. And I think this is going to be a theme I'm going to come up with in our conversation. Like, science is all about not fooling yourselves, because we so easily fool ourselves. So now we've done enough work on that obvious stuff to start going for what we call, here's the technical term, agnostic biosignatures and technosignatures. How can we imagine, you know, the unimaginable? How can we look for signals of things that may be beyond what life does on Earth, beyond the technologies that we have on Earth? And there's actually a lot of really cool, really sophisticated ways to think about this problem. Like, for example, you may just focus on what we call anomalies. You know, you may look for something. I look at the spectra. I look at the light coming from this star, and I see a wiggle in the spectra that I just don't know what it is. You know, can I investigate that anomaly in a way that will tell me, like, oh, it's not just noise. You know, it's not just some random thing that happened on the planet, but it actually is telling you about structure. Like, it's telling you that something is happening on the planet that is structured, that is a process, right? It's not random. It's an actual process that either life, you know, the biosphere that's there produced, or through technology. So this idea of agnostic biosignatures and agnostic technosignatures is something that people are really beginning to apply, you know, a lot of careful thought as we move, you know, further and deeper into this study of life in the universe.
1: Okay. So you need to be like a Sherlock Holmes or a monk of space and find those little details and inconsistencies that
5: lead you in a
1: direction.
5: Yeah, that's something I really want to emphasize is that, you know, science is beautiful and fun. It's also hard and kind of boring in a lot of ways, but it's meant to be that way, right? You have to, you know, you're going to spend your entire career poring over like these tiny details to make sure that if you think you found something, that again, you didn't fool yourself, that you actually can back up, You know, every step in the process, all your technology, all your analysis, all your data gathering to make absolutely sure, like, yeah, this conclusion is solid.
1: Do you ever consider looking from within Earth, or are you always looking outside of Earth?
5: Well, you know, we're astronomers. In general, we look, you know, we look at exoplanets because, you know, there's a number of ways I can think about this. Because, you know, I think, you know, you're thinking about beginning to lead maybe to perhaps to UFOs and UAPs. And in general, the astronomical community, we're astronomers, right? We don't look inside the atmosphere. We look outside the atmosphere. And in general, here's what I would want to say about that, right? If you want to find Nebraskans, let's say you're like, I really would like to find people from Nebraska. Would you go look in a small village in the Himalayas, or would you look in Nebraska, right, where the Nebraskans live? And that's sort of the way, you know, what it is for astronomy. Where does alien life come from? Where does alien life live? It lives on exoplanets, on alien planets. So that's where you should look. You know, Earth, you know, again, we can talk about how difficult it would be to get to Earth from everywhere else. There's a zillion planets. Why would anybody be here? So in general, you know, the model for astrophysics, because we're, you know, it's astronomy, we look at astronomical objects. We look at alien planets for alien life.
1: Yeah. I wonder if there were any bits of evidence you can find on Earth that could be used as a roadmap of where to look into the sky. And I know there's where some of those different things, let's say the people that look from within and the people that look from without, might be able to cross over in the Venn diagram and say, well, this could be where we can work together. I wonder. And by the way, your book is fantastic, The Little Book of Aliens. There's some great reviews on that. Adam Frank is our guest. You can go on to his website, adamfrankscience.com, and also everymansuniverse.com. A couple of different spots to look. We will take some calls with Adam, so if you're listening to something right now and you think, oh, I have a follow-up question to that, wait until the next hour. But if you want to email me, Ryan Recker at coasttocoastam.com is how to do it. Don't go anywhere.

0: Hi, it's Ken Lanphier for my friends at Park Village Pines. For many years, I've had the pleasure of being the voice that many of you have heard on your way to school or work. I was born and raised in the community and chose to raise my family here. And I appreciate the values, the culture, and the sense of community we all hold so dear. So when it comes to senior care, I know that Park Village Pines is the place that will care for your loved one just like they care for their own family. 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
1: 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I like the old Art Bell stuff. You can find it on there too. Segments from George Norrie and the interviews that he's had over the years. Things that you might have missed. 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Lots of people have done that. 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
1: And welcome back to Coast AM. Our guest here is Adam Frank. You can find him online, everymansuniverse.com, in his book, The Little Book of Aliens. Adam, I'm really enjoying this conversation because I think a lot of people, they just want to know, where are they? And I think for the longest time we've asked that, the Fermi paradox. If the universe is full of planets, where is everybody? Is that still the best way to look at life outside of this planet, or do you think maybe it's outdated some?
7: I think it's kind of outdated. You know, when we look at the history of what, you know, used to be called SETI, the search for extraterrestrial intelligence, there was that first wave in the, you know, 1950s, early 60s, and, you know, people were just groping, right? The scientists who were interested in this were just, you know, throwing out ideas, essentially. And the Fermi paradox was this idea. There's really two Fermi paradoxes. The first Fermi paradox was, you know, there's a long story behind it. We don't need to go into it, but it's really about why aren't they here? Like, why haven't, you know, aliens landed on the White House lawn and announced themselves? Now, obviously, if you're into UFOs and you think UFOs are aliens, you know, your answer is they are here, right? But the second one which often is called it goes by the name of the Great Silence, goes like this. People are like, well, we've been looking, you know, with telescopes for aliens since the first search, which was 1960. We haven't found anything, so therefore there's no one there. And I want to emphasize that one's completely wrong, right? Because it's based on this idea that every night astronomers are taking their telescopes and looking, for signs of alien life. And sadly, that is just not true. And the reason it's not true is for the most mundane of reasons, which is money, right? It takes money to, you know, search for anything. You know, you have to get telescope time as an astronomer. And SETI was just never, it just was always kind of a marginal field until recently, where now we call it technosignatures. And so most of the sky, has not been searched. So there was a lovely study that was done by a colleague of mine, Jason Wright, and his students. And they added up all the SETI searches that have ever been done, right? And the analogy is the ocean. Imagine you're looking through the ocean, you want to find fish. Are there any fish in the ocean? So they looked at all the SETI searches that have ever been done, all the different places they've looked, how long they've looked, which frequencies of light you're looking at, and they summed them all up. And what they found is, the amount of the ocean that we've looked at is a hot tub, right?
1: Oh,
7: so,
1: wow.
7: That's the entire amount of, if the sky is the ocean, how much of the ocean have we looked at? We've looked at a hot tub's worth of water in the last 70 years. And so, if you pulled up a hot tub's worth of water from the ocean and you didn't find any fish, you're not in a good position to say, well, I guess there's no fish in the ocean. So, that version of the Fermi paradox, it just doesn't hold because we haven't actually looked. Now,

0: Civilizations die if they don't live forever, even if they're traveling around. A civilization, you know, civilizations die. And so it's very easy to end up that you're, you know, the humanity may be living in a very, you know, 100 light year long or 10,000 light year long bubble where there just hasn't been anybody coming through for the last 10 million years or so, or even more.
1: Okay. Well, let's say, I think a lot of times we look at Hollywood and how they depict looking through satellite images and listening to radio waves. And so let's say the research is going on and there's always that moment in the movies where it's 2 a.m. and someone finds the wow signal or something and they pick up the red phone and they call their boss and you got to get down here right now. And they, you know, it shows it on the other end of the phone and they're in bed and their spouse, honey, what's going on? They always have those moments in movies. What would be that moment for you where you're like, I got to call the president because we found it? What are you waiting for to happen? But like, what's that dream discovery for you?
0: Yeah, that's funny. That's great. Right. I don't have the president's number, so I'm not sure who I'm going to call. but I'll call you guys. I think what I'm looking for is like a published paper or getting data of, say, you know, somebody has looked at a planet. They've done this, what we just talked about. We call it atmospheric characterization. And there's a clear line in there. There's a clear feature in the light that, you know, oh my God, that's chlorofluorocarbons. That feature is a industrial chemical, you know, something like that. We were like, oh my God, like that is exactly where it's supposed to be. It's bright. It's clearly not anything else. That would be the kind of moment for me. Cause, you know, I think communication, as we've talked about before, there was this early phase of SETI where everyone was like, oh, they're going to send us a message. I don't think communication is really makes a lot of sense. The distances between space, between the planets, our stars are so vast that, you know, communication would take forever. Somebody sends you a message. They're like, hey, we're here. You know, if they're 100 light years away, that message is 100 years old. And now you send a message back being like, hey, nice to meet you. You know, that message takes 100 years. So I don't really see communication as being the important part. It's that we would be able to see a civilization going about its civilizationing business. We're like detectives, right? Doing a stakeout. And so it's like seeing some clear evidence in the light we're getting from another star. And, you know, that would blow me away. And I would be like, oh my God. Now, of course, it's science, right? So there's a million ways you could fool yourself. So there's the million steps you have to take after that. But I am waiting for that moment.
1: Okay. Well, if you were a betting man, I don't know what the odds are. What do you think is more likely? Alien life presents itself to us or we discover it through the methods you described?
0: I think we're going to discover it. I think, you know, I mean, again, you know, one has to be really careful with Hollywood. I love science fiction, right? I've seen every science fiction movie ever made. So, you know, our heads are full of that. But actually, you know, space is vast. It's not clear that interstellar travel is possible. That's really, it may be either very, you know, impossible or dangerous, or it's really expensive. People don't do it a lot. So I think in general, we're going to be able to see a civilization on another planet or a planetary system going about its business. I think that's much more likely than someone, you know, sending us a message, because that assumes someone wants to send us a message, right? Which maybe they don't want to.
1: Mm-hmm. That's some of the fears people bring out. Let's say we do find something. Would we want to send them a message? I think Stephen Hawking had, you know, very famously, much like the conquerors coming to the new world, we would be the ones being conquered if that's the case. Do you ever find a fear in what you discover would open up a Pandora's box to end civilization?
0: Not particularly. Again, I think that's a very science fiction-y idea, which, again, I love science fiction, but if we were to find, I think the discovery of any kind of life doesn't have to be intelligent. If we discovered that there was a world of just microbes, that there was other life, that would change the course of human history. But I don't think people would be rioting in the streets. This whole idea that if we discovered alien life, everybody would go outside and start breaking windows. I don't see it happening, right? Unless they were coming here to eat us. Okay, sure, I'm going to riot then. But, you know, other than that, I think it would be the most important discovery we ever made, and it would change how we understand ourselves. But I don't see, you know, people have a lot going on in their lives. I don't think they need to riot because we've discovered life in the universe.
1: Yeah, and I think, and a lot of people I talk to bring up this idea that if aliens exist and they've been to this planet, and the fact that we've been untouched should give you a little bit of peace that we really don't need to riot, because they would have done so.

0: something by now.
1: Yeah, that's a good point. Right.
0: Logically speaking, I guess. I find that throughout the search, there's a lot of different ways you can search. And I find that you bring up the idea that we're doing what... Let me rephrase this. Are we doing the bare minimum when it comes to searching because of funding? Or do you think we're in a golden era of searching and we've never done more?
1: Both are true, right?
0: Huh.
1: We still, you know, the amount of money that we spend for space research is trivial compared to the national budget. Like in general, you know, if you look up the total world budget for beer, it's like, you know, I'm not exactly sure of the number, but I did this once. It's, you know, millions of times more, or thousands of times more than the budget to send a spacecraft to Titan, where we think there are hydrochemical oceans, you know. So that's true, that it's amazing that we spend so little given how important this question is. And then at the same time, it is the golden age. We have gotten further than we've ever gotten. We are, like I said, in the next 20 or 30 years, we're going to have real data. I don't know what the data is going to say, but we're going to have actual data to argue about on this problem.
0: Yep. I want to go back to the UFO thing because you mentioned it before that we would bring it up. So the government is going through some pretty big steps to try to disclose certain things that have been in their archives. Sometimes they're new things, photos, videos from military aircraft, drones from across the world, other governments involved with this sort of thing. When you find there's different claims of UFOs out there, how do you take those claims? Do you look at them in a scientific way? Do you dismiss them? How do you use those, if at all?
1: Yeah, so I say this in the book. I think we absolutely should have an open, transparent, scientific investigation of UAPs because, you know, there's enough that people have seen, and, you know, especially the pilots, that it needs a scientific investigation, right? And again, an open science. And I'm all for disclosure, like the government, whatever the government has, let's see it. But I have to say, as a scientist, and again, I want to go back to that point about not fooling ourselves, because we human beings are so easily fooled, especially about stuff we want to be true. So the great American physicist Richard Feynman said, it's the stuff you want to be true that you need to be the most skeptical of, because we're so, you know, evolution programs us to be fooled. So, you know, when I look at the data associated with UFOs, you know, from a scientific point of view, there's just not much you can do with it, right? Because there's basically two things. You have fuzzy blob photos, right? There's lots of images or videos, and they're always fuzzy blobs. And then you have personal testimony, sometimes from, you know, people like pilots who, you know, obviously good, you know what they're doing. But at the same time, let's just take the personal testimony. It, you know, lots of evidence shows that personal testimony is the worst form of evidence. Because even if you want to say, I'm trying to tell you what I saw, they've been able to do lots of studies that show if you're excited, if things are happening, the thing you report often is not what happened, right? And, you know, they've done lots of studies on this. So personal testimonies, and it's great, I want to say it's great that the pilots now are free. There's no stigma to report. That is great. But it's just, as a scientist, you can't really use personal testimony. If a pilot says, I saw something make a right-hand turn, you know, at Mach 50, if you don't have an instrument showing that's true, then you can't do anything with that. And then there's all these images, and they're always fuzzy blobs mostly, right? And so there's no detail there. And also the image, you don't have the instrument that took the image. Like, when was the last time was when was the last time the software was updated? What's the history of this instrument? So, you know, sadly for me as a scientist, that data is just not useful. I can't do anything with it that will allow me to get to the next question. Right. Because in science, good data, quality data always leads to the next question, you know, and the next and the next. And so, you know, especially this data that's been getting dumped, I'm really looking for a lot more than more image, fuzzy blob images. We've had those since 1947. Right. We need real data. And that is what I'm hoping in the future will come out. But up to now, there's just not a lot for a scientist to work with.
0: OK, so. Let's say this. Let's say there is some data somewhere that you've been looking for that will get disclosed at some point. Would you be angry if they were holding back that information for decades, thinking, okay, we could have been so further along in our investigations in studying exoplanets if you would have just told us this 20 years ago? Would you be angry to find out they've been withholding something that's useful for you?
1: Yeah, I mean, like, you know, if the government, if, you know, some of the claims that have been made in the congressional testimonies have been, you know, explosive, right? That the government has, you know, spaceships in the, you know, garages and alien bodies in the garages. If that's true, come on, show it to me, right? But I have to say, yes. I'm very skeptical of those claims because, it, you know, these guys are standing up and making these claims, and there's never the actual evidence, right? As I wrote a piece for The Atlantic recently, I'm like, all right, already, just show me the dang spaceship, okay? Can we just cut to the chase? But even before this, I'll tell you something I'm looking for from these data dumps. I don't want to see more fuzzy blob videos. I've seen those my whole life. If it's actually true that the government has spaceships and alien bodies, then there's got to be pages and pages, volumes of tests that were done on them, right? You know, we've all seen the movie. They wheel the body in and they're all the guys in the lab coats. So, you know, if I go to the doctors, right, and I get my blood work done, the next day on the online, I can see my blood work. And there's numbers there, right, for the oxygen content in my blood. Show me at least the data from those tests. And I feel like right now we've gotten past the fuzzy blob videos. Like, come on, show me the data. And if that doesn't come out, at some point, if that doesn't come out, then the whole thing starts to look like, you know, just it's been a lot of discussion, endless discussion that, you know, a circular conversation, as it's been called. So that's what I'm looking for. You know, if you can't show me the spaceships, at least show me the tests you've done on the spaceships, the data from those tests.
0: You know, and looking from within again, and I mentioned this before, I saw this Vice article and they're talking about this one podcast where they have a CIA whistleblower and they're saying that there's people within the CIA that have been going through the genetic data on 23andMe and Ancestry.com. People have been voluntarily, you know, trying to figure out their ancestry. So they upload a spit swab and they do a DNA test and they say, okay, you're from this region and you may be related to these people. But apparently they say that CIA is allegedly using this DNA that has been submitted in order to see if there's any anomalies there, kind of genetic anomalies that may not be from this planet, which is kind of interesting because I think it crosses over with the same thing you're saying. You're looking for anomalies when you're analyzing exoplanets. It seems like there's people doing research on all different ends of this that may come up with clues that you could use.
1: Well, again, I mean, if that were true, again, explosive claim, right? Explosive claim, zero evidence. So if that was true, holy crap, you know, that would be like, whoa, you know. But here's the thing about these, like, whistleblower and, the same thing that happened in the congressional testimony. You can find, going all the way back to the beginning of the whole UFO thing in the 1950s, reports by people who were intelligence officials, whatever, making claims that, like, oh, you know, the government knows, right? The government knows this, the government knows that. But, you know, when you ask for the real evidence of this, it's never forthcoming. And so, you know, people have talked about the fact that, like, within the intelligence communities and the military communities, there's been a camp that has always been like UFOs or aliens. And there's always been a camp like that's crazy. And because it's been so long that what has happened now, this is one possible explanation for these kinds of claims. There's been this circular conversation, right? You now have like the third or fourth generation of people who are hearing from the third generation of people who heard from the second generation of people that the government has all this stuff, you know? And that, but nobody ever actually sees it. Nobody ever actually saw the spaceships in the garage. They just heard from a guy that there was. So that's why, you know, again, as a scientist, if you can't show me the actual physical evidence, I have to, you know? I am bound by the rules of this beautiful field called science, 400 years old, that has taught us so much. I'm bound by those rules to be like, look, man, if you can't show me actual evidence, then it's hearsay. And, there's not much I can do with it.
0: All right. Adam Frank is our guest. You can find him online in his book, The Little Book of Aliens. We'll take some calls after the break. Adam, are you ready to take some calls from listeners?
1: I am ready to take some calls.
0: I am excited for the next hour because I'm always excited to see what the listeners have to think of Coast to Coast AM. Don't go anywhere.

0: When does soccer practice end?
1: Did I switch the laundry?
0: Where did I put my glasses?
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3: Biden continues. I'm Deborah Valentine, Fox News. The U.S. continuing strikes against Iran after a second cargo ship was struck in the Strait of Hormuz. Fox's Chanley Painter reports from New York.
4: The U.S. and Iran trading new strikes overnight, testing their already fragile ceasefire. U.S. officials say they struck more sites around the Strait of Hormuz, citing continued Iranian aggression. The strikes targeted several Iranian military sites, including air defenses, drone facilities, missiles, radar, and mine-laying capabilities. Tehran quickly responded, saying it launched missiles and drones at the U.S. assets in Kuwait and Bahrain. No major damage or casualties have been reported. The IRGC says the U.S. broke the ceasefire and could now end diplomatic talks. The escalation began on Thursday when Tehran attacked a cargo ship with a drone in the vital waterway. The U.S. responded with strikes on western Iran. Iran retaliated by targeting U.S. facilities in Bahrain and an oil tanker.
3: Bahrain and Kuwait said today that Iran targeted their nations with drone and missile fire overnight after new U.S. airstrikes hit Iran. Part of the new ceasefire agreement between Israel and Lebanon includes Hezbollah disarmament. Israel's ambassador to the United Nations, Danny Dinan, joining Fox News Live, explaining the agreement's implementation.
5: We need the Lebanese army to deploy and to assume those positions. So it will be a gradual process. And at the end of this process, hopefully, if the implementation will be successful, we will not see Hezbollah next to our border. That is the most crucial point for us.
3: The U.S. helped broker that agreement. Another candidate backed by President Trump claiming victory. Republican Congresswoman Julia Letlow, endorsed by President Trump, won Louisiana's GOP U.S. Senate primary on Saturday. She'll face Democrat Jamie Davis in November. 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
3: An investigation is underway into California Governor Gavin Newsom's finances over allegations that he and his wife may be involved in several pay-to-play schemes. Fox's Max Gordon reports from Los Angeles.
18: The official information about the investigation is scarce, and the Department of Justice still hasn't publicly acknowledged it. Still, this is what Governor Newsom had to say about what's going on.
19: They're demanding records. They're abusing the grand jury process, digging through years and years of random documents. Donald Trump isn't just coming after me because of my mean tweets. He's coming after me because I'm considering running for president.
18: While Newsom alleges that the investigation is purely political, and according to reporting from the California Post, there have been numerous instances where donors, tribal leaders, and business executives received political appointments shortly before or after they made contributions to Newsom-linked political and charitable organizations.
3: Newsom's wife released a statement saying there were, quote, no boundaries to what Donald Trump will do to get his way, unquote. Rescue efforts continue and donations are pouring in following earthquakes in Venezuela. Fox's Dana Marie McNichol reports from Florida.
10: Hundreds of volunteers have shown up. So many people are here. They had to turn some away. The support is immense. Over $1 million worth of donations already in hand here at the warehouse. Now, many Venezuelans, you tell me that they are thankful for how quickly the Trump administration moved resources into the country. U.S. Southern Command addressing the damage and coordination of military efforts. We have the most elite search and rescue crews from the U.S. and their canines on the ground. And I did speak to one volunteer from La Guaira, the area most affected. He told me hundreds of family, friends, teachers are gone. The pain is unimaginable.
3: At least 1,400 people have died. I'm Deborah Valentine. This is Fox News.
11: Set to get hot in southwest Michigan this week. It'll be comfortable overnight with a low falling to 60 under mostly clear skies. We'll be mostly sunny through much of the day with a high temperature reaching the mid-80s. The heat builds in Monday. A few showers and storms possible late Sunday into Monday morning. Afternoon highs will reach the low 90s with heat index values near 100 degrees in the afternoon. That'll be the case through the upcoming week as high temperatures reach the mid to upper 90s. Tracking southwest Michigan's weather, I'm Storm Team 8 meteorologist Blake Harms.
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1: Happy to be with you, and we have another hour here with Adam Frank, our guest who wrote the book, The Little Book of Aliens. You can find him online, everymansuniverse.com or adamfrankscience.com. And we're going to talk about some of the discoveries that have been made, or maybe discoveries yet to be made. 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I always look for new information. I always look for new things to talk about. Coasttocoastam.com is great because not only do we have our own articles, but if you scroll down a little bit, there's some links to articles written by other people, so you get a full scope of what's going on. And who knows, maybe one day we'll get that call from Adam. We got a big one. You're going to want me on tonight. And I hope that day is soon. All right, we'll open up the phone lines. You heard the phone numbers. Give us a call now. Line them up for Adam Frank. 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Don't go anywhere.
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0: And welcome back to Coast AM. I'm Ryan Recker. If you want to email, ryanrecker at coasttocoastam.com. I try to reply to emails during the break, and we have a couple of questions through there, too. Our guest is Adam Frank. You can find him online and his book, The Little Book of Aliens. Adam, are you ready to take some calls?
1: Sure.
0: So much going on in the world today. By the way, do you get a lot of people text messaging you every time there's a new development somewhere? I find that whenever there's something paranormal going on, I get a bunch of text messages. So I'm alerted to things quickly. I'm guessing similar things happen to you in this field.
1: People will email me with stuff, you know, but in general, I mean, right, there's just so much email going on. What I'm really looking for is I'm going through the scientific literature. That's because I'm a scientist, right? And so I'm always looking for new developments that sort of, you know, have data that I can use to do something with. So, that's pretty interesting because, you know, pretty much every day there's new scientific results being, you know, published.
0: So let's say you discover something and you publish it. Would that qualify you for a Nobel Peace Prize?
1: Whoever discovered life, you know, again, I'm a theorist. In science, there's theorists and observers. You know, observers are the people who actually look through telescopes. Theorists interpret the results. Whoever discovers life, that's a for sure Nobel Peace Prize. Like, absolutely.
0: Yeah, that's a shoe-in. Let's take some calls.
1: Well-deserved.
0: Let's go to Wildcard Line in Raleigh, North Carolina. Jimmy, you're on Coast to Coast AM. Go ahead.
2: Hi, Ryan. Hi, Adam.
1: Hi, Jimmy.
2: I have two major things I would like to comment on. Number one is what we wanted for disclosure has already happened, is that the government admitted that they know nothing about some of the things that happened out there, like the orbs, the lights, and all that. And we don't need the same liars who have told us that there's nothing to see out there, and anyone who believes in such things are lunatic fringe, and they deserve to lose their jobs because they are called crazy, and crazy are not allowed in, let's say, military and pilot profession, or in medical or any other professional career. And so what happened now is that we can talk about it without worry about losing our jobs, and we can find evidence and other things and don't have to worry about losing our jobs anymore. And some of those might be even be spiritual things. If you look at, say, things like Baba Vanga or Edgar Cayce, there are things that we cannot call human beings, and they only talk to us through a spiritual or whatever means, telepathic, that we don't even understand. And so we cannot even...
0: Yeah, Jimmy, thank you very much for the call. So, Adam, I'm going to take something Jimmy said there. Over your decades of research, do you ever feel like there was a point that there was a stigma in what you were researching? I know you're scientific in nature, but did you ever feel like, okay, other scientists, they're going to like look down on me for doing this type of research?
1: Well, there was. I mean, SETI, as I was saying, the scientific search for extraterrestrial intelligence was always kind of marginalized, right? It was always sort of like people did it. There were people, the heroes of the field, like Jill Tarter and, you know, Carl Sagan. They really had to put up with a lot of, you know, sort of sneering. And then eventually with the discovery of exoplanets and the scientific capacity to start seeing into the atmospheres of these planets, that stigma has dropped. And it's only really kind of in the older generation that people, astronomers, are still like, why are you studying life? Now it's recognized in astronomy that the search for life on other planets is one of the frontiers of the field, which is great. So, you know, it's really, there really has been a change in the scientific field about that. And I just want to say to the point that was being raised, I mean, I think it is great that the government discloses all these documents that they have. But I want to say there's a big difference between sort of like, you know, disclosing the documents, because it's clear that the government has been interested in this. And there's a difference between like not saying like, well, we don't know what this is, and then saying like, it's got to be aliens. Because here's something that's really interesting. You know, since the modern era of UAPs, which was like 2017 when that New York Times articles came out, there have been a bunch of, you know, scientific studies of the sightings that we have. And here's something people should really understand. 95% of those sightings have explanations. You can find an explanation, you know? So that leaves just like, you know, and those explanations are things like, you know, things in the sky. There's a lot of stuff in the sky right now. So first of all, the fact that 95% of these things have, when you really look at them, you can find an explanation, means the sky is not full of stuff that we don't understand. So now you have that 5%, right? A few percent of that is stuff that, like, you can't even get started with an explanation, right? Because, you know, you ask somebody, like, well, what time of day was it when you saw what you saw? And they're like, I don't know. Where were you facing? I don't know. So you can't even start. Mm-hmm. So that leaves, like, about 3% now of stuff that really it cannot be explained. That stuff, totally, we should study. And we should actually have the funding to, like, start our own investigations, because the old data just doesn't work. The old, you know, what you really want is you're in control of your observations. You know, you've gotten new data. You know what the instruments do. But again, even that 3% doesn't mean there's a big difference in saying, well, we don't know what it is, and we're being visited by advanced alien civilizations. So that's really where the science has to happen to sort of fill in that gap and do. I think what we need is new data. That's what I say in the book. We need to build instruments that look at the sky so that we can get quality data and then try to answer the question.
0: Okay. Let's take another call. And let's do, how about a first-time caller? Brent is in South Carolina. You're on Coast to Coast AM. Go ahead.
3: Hey, good morning. Thank you for taking my call. How are you guys doing?
0: Good. Great. Go ahead.
3: All right. So I was just calling. Back in 2018, I was on the International Space Station app, and it had like 12 or 13 cameras that were mounted on it. And back then, the app is different now, I guess. I know it changed back then. But it used to, the feed would cycle through all of the cameras. It would be on each camera for about a minute or two, and you're staring out into space, or you're looking at the space station, depending on where the camera's facing. But there was a little camera button on the app. If you liked what you're seeing, you just hit the button, take a picture, and now you've got that picture. So it's going through the pictures or going through the cameras, and then it goes to a camera where the Earth is in view. And there in space, there was this object. It looked like a worm or maybe like a snake kind of a shape, you know. It made sort of like a half a triangle was the shape that it was in. And me and my sister-in-law, we were looking at it, and we were like, look at this. What is this? Got to be something on the camera or some space trash or something like that, you know. It just looked very odd, but it looked sort of ominous all at the same time. And so then, you know, it cycles through the rest of the cameras, and when it comes back to that camera, it's still there, you know. And I took several pictures of it. And so the top half of the screen shows you the view from the camera. The bottom half of the screen would show you like a map of the Earth and show you where the space station was located at that point in time. And it told you the speed. And it was orbiting at 14,000 miles per hour. And whatever this object was, I don't know if it realized it was on camera. Maybe they were done looking at the Earth. I don't know. But this thing starts accelerating, starts moving away from the space station. Now, it doesn't change shape, doesn't straighten out or anything. It maintains its shape, but it takes off. I mean, this thing is getting smaller by the second. And I'm just boom, boom, hitting the button, taking pictures, you know, trying to catch as much of it as I can before it's gone. And then once it's, you know, if the space station's moving at 14,000 miles per hour, you can't really call this space trash because this thing took off faster than that, you know. But
0: okay, yeah. No, Brent, I see what you're saying there, but I want to make sure Adam has some time to respond. So that's, I mean, the International Space Station and NASA videos, that's pretty reputable. What do you do with that type of information once it's witnessed?
1: Well, you know, the fun thing is, you know, listening to the excitement in your voice, man, is that, like, this is how science begins. You saw something. You don't know what it is, right? And now, you know, you start the process of, you got to, you know, because, again, like I keep emphasizing this idea we fool ourselves, right? There's a zillion different ways in which, you know, reflections in the camera, you know, maybe space junk. There's a lot of stuff floating around space, whatever. You saw something. You were excited about it. You know, this is my whole career. I see something new, like... How do we begin to investigate these things in a way which we're not getting fooled, right? Because we're so easily fooled. And so, you know, I can't answer what that was because, you know, I wasn't there. I don't have the images. But I would say is, like, you know, what one has to do then is try and figure out, if you had that data, you know, is there anything I can do with this, right? Is there any way, is there anything I can do to analyze how fast was it moving? Which direction was it moving? Could it have been an optical, optical? So, but what I'm most, you know, so I'm going to tell you that in general, I don't think it was probably a space thing because, you know, the International Space Station has lots of radar on it and they would have seen it unless, you know, you think that the government's not telling us. But let's assume that's not true for a second, that, you know, the astronauts would have seen it. But the cool thing is your excitement about it, right? Because that's how science begins. It's like you got to quit. You saw something. You want to know what it is. Now you got to ask yourself, how would we go about analyzing that so that whatever answer we get is A, public, right? Everybody can do the same analysis you did, and B, we're actually sure of that because science is public knowledge that has been vetted. And so, you know, that's the important thing for me. But I love the excitement in your voice.
0: Awesome. All right, let's go west of the Rockies, and Gene is calling in from California. You're on Coast to Coast AM. Go ahead.
4: Hello, Ryan. Yeah, I wanted to make a statement, and then I do have a question. Yeah, my statement is that and many people, you know, are thinking this way. It's kind of a naive way of thinking. It's just because they may be millions of miles of technology above us and all. That doesn't mean that they're spiritually above us and or that they care about us or love us, you know. They may just want to use this planet for resources and minerals, and they don't care about us. So just as we use discernment when we meet other people, we need to do that with the ETs, too.
0: Okay. You said you had a question?
4: That's what I wanted to say, especially with the objections. And you'll never get that out of the government. But does he believe in that?
1: Sorry, I missed that.
4: Do you believe in the abductions that are taking place? And do you think that they should be talked about because they should be addressed? This is not being addressed.
0: Are you talking about the abductions of the scientific community? We've seen a lot of people disappearing, or are you talking about, like, alien abductions?
4: Alien abductions.
0: Oh, got it. Okay. All right.
1: Adam. Yeah, you know, from my point of view, from the scientific point of view, again, it's personal testimony. Like, there's just not a lot a scientist can do with personal testimony. So, you know, I would never tell somebody that something they said happened to them didn't happen to them. I can't do any, you know, what I'm interested in as a scientist is public data that I can do something with investigation. So, you know, in general, there's nothing that a scientist can do in terms of, you know, corroborating or not corroborating, you know, the alien abduction thing. But I do want to actually speak to your point about the, you know, the intentions of aliens, because, you know, this is something, you know, our job is to think about the trajectory of civilizations, right? What is the trajectory and the trajectory of evolution, right? And one thing that's really interesting to think about, you know, it's so hard for us to get out of our heads, right? About we just think that aliens are going to be like us, you know, they're going to look like us, they're going to have intentions like us. And I think, you know, if you really want to think about this field systematically and get out of your biases, you have to recognize that alien minds might be entirely different. Right. They may not even have anything like the intentions that we have, or, you know, which is why a lot of the narratives I find about when people think about UFOs as being aliens, it just often for me, it sounds like a Hollywood movie script, right? Because I think, you know, and the idea that aliens would come here for our resources, why would they come here for our resources? They can get the resources they need on almost, there's planets everywhere. Water is everywhere, right? They wouldn't need to travel across the entire, the depths of interstellar space to get water. So that's like a narrative that I often find like, you know, we need to sort of think this through more. I don't think aliens would need to come here to get water or titanium, or that stuff is free everywhere in every solar system.
0: Yeah, but have you ever been to a restaurant with good water and you just kept going back to the same spot? There's something nicer, but we might just be the spot with the good water. Which, by the way, you were a scientific advisor on Doctor Strange, the Marvel movie. Is that right?
1: Yeah, I was.
0: That's pretty neat.
1: Best job ever.
0: Some things.
1: And I'm a huge Marvel fan. So that was what was really beautiful about that. I grew up with Marvel comics, you know, like Spider-Man and the X-Men. Every week I would go down there and get the. So when Marvel called, I was like, oh, my God. You know, I like to say it was the third best thing that ever happened, because obviously, you know, meeting my wife and then my children. But after that, being the advisor for Dr. Strange was the best thing ever.
0: So you're saying the top three in no particular order.
1: Yeah, top three.
0: But, okay, yeah, top three. One quick question, because we've got to go to break here soon. But with the James Webb Telescope and some of the observations you can get from that, some talk about how much better readings you can get since it's outside of our atmosphere. Let's say Elon Musk sets up a moon base. Would you encourage him to put, let's say, some satellite instruments on there? Would you get a better reading if it was on the moon as opposed to in our orbit on Earth?
1: Well, it depends on what the wavelength is, because different, you know, if you're doing optical, you know, if you're looking at the light our eyes, it wouldn't, you know, that doesn't really matter. Like being you know, out at the moon versus being in high Earth orbit, that doesn't really matter. But radio, like there's a lot of plans already to put a radio telescope on the far side of the moon, because right now we use radio for so many things, human technology, cell phones, etc., that it's actually gotten hard for radio telescopes to sort of operate cleanly. So there are plans already, NASA plans, to build a radio telescope on the far side of the moon, which would not have radio interference going on. So yeah, definitely, you know, having the moon could be a great place to do certain kinds of astronomical observations. How cool would that be?
0: Would to be
1: have
0: neat.
1: An observation on the far side of the moon, right?
0: I know. It would be nice. If they were looking for broadcasters, perhaps on the moon, I think we can send our signal up there and broadcast it to the universe. That might be a fun thing. I think you'd want to be on that night if there was a first broadcast.
1: I have to say,
0: broadcast.
1: I am a little. I think we do need to be careful. I am of that, you know, sort of camp that, like, maybe we shouldn't be announcing we're here. Like, hey, we're here, we're tasty. You know, I think one should be careful. I don't know if we should be beaming our, you know, our existence into the universe.
0: Wait, how do you know we're tasty, though?
1: I'm saying they might think we're tasty. We don't want to tell them that we're tasty.
0: Adam Frank is our guest. You can find his book, The Little Book of Aliens, very popular book, everymansuniverse.com. You can find him online there, too. And if you have a question or a comment or an observation or anything, really, we're going to take more of your calls after the break. Feel free to email me. I have a couple of questions there I haven't gotten to yet. Ryan Recker at coasttocoastam.com. Would like to see those? We only have another half hour with Adam Frank next on Coast to Coast AM.

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1: And we have another half hour with Adam Frank. 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This is the way to do it. Become an insider. 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I find that at times a lot that you can drive around and flip through the radio looking for things to listen to. I get that. I do that all the time, too. But sometimes you're like, man, I wish I could listen to the end of that interview. 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Well, become an insider, and that's the way you do it. You can find info right at coasttocoastam.com. So our guest is Adam Frank. We're going to continue with him. And your comments or questions, feel free to give us a call now. With the phone numbers you just heard, we'll take those next on Coast to Coast AM.
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7: Yep.
1: Perfect. Let's go to the wild card line. Jim is in Delaware. Jim, you're on Coast to Coast AM. Go ahead.
8: Hey, Ryan. So all this talk about disclosure, I've been thinking. Yeah, that George had a guest on like this. That once he seems to look to extraterrestrials to save humanity from nuclear annihilation. He even mentioned missile silos that have been shut down with UFOs over top of it. I can't help people like that. There's more people like that that would rather believe that than the return of Jesus to Earth. What do you think?
1: Okay. Well, thanks, Jim, for the call. I don't know if the two are necessarily one and the same. I think when you're looking at this into space to try to find evidence is different than theorizing what a perhaps visit would entail. I think that one doesn't negate the other. I don't think, let me ask this to you, Adam, because it kind of brings up some questions because people wonder with their faith how it could be shaken. And you alluded to this, I guess, in the first part of the interview where, you know, people wonder if aliens did show up, would we start looting and breaking windows? I don't necessarily believe that would happen. And I don't think it would shake too many people's faith, but I know you're not looking at it that way, but do you have any thoughts on it?
7: Well, I do think about that. I do think about, you know, sort of the effect of, learning that we're not the only form of life in the universe, because I think it would be profound. Like, you know, right now, as far as we can tell, you know, from the evidence we have, we're an accident. And I mean by that, what I mean by accident is that, like, you know, there's all these planets and we're the only place that life is formed. And the reason I emphasize this is just that life is unlike any other physical system in the universe. Like, you know, black holes are awesome and weird, but they don't compare, you know, to a cell. Because life is creative, life innovates, life, you know, is the only system, physical system that creates new things. So, you know, knowing that we're not the only time it's happened, just finding one other example of life in the universe would then tell us really by logic that there's lots of life. Life is everywhere. And that would tell us that we're part of a community of life. And I don't think it would shake anybody's religion, right? Religion is

0: But I think it would raise a lot of questions for spiritual leaders, and I'd be curious to see how they'd answer it.
1: Yeah.
0: And they keep saying, like, with this disclosure stuff, oh, a bunch of, you know, spiritual leaders have been briefed on it because it's going to, you know, their congregation's going to have a hard time grappling with this. We haven't seen any of that yet. I sometimes you can't really believe the headlines you see. Let's go. How about to the first time caller line? And Edward is in California. Edward, you're on Coast to Coast AM. Go ahead.
2: Hey, how you doing, fellas? Ryan, Adam. Hey, thanks for taking my call. I just wanted to see if Adam had ever heard of or heard something described quite the way what I've experienced before. And it's crazy because I've actually seen it on multiple occasions with several other people. It was like a flaming ball in the sky, like a fiery ball that just kind of hovered. And when it would move, it would just kind of stop on a dime. But as it would start to move, it would be almost like a slight trail to it. And then it would stop, move into a different direction. And then it's funny that the last caller brought up religion because, like I said, I've seen it on multiple occasions. I was actually at work. And one time when I showed it to a coworker, the guy literally dropped to his knees and put his hands up and thought it was like the second coming of Christ. Anything ever experienced like that or not experienced, but ever hear of anything described quite that way?
1: I've heard lots of different kinds of descriptions of people, things people see in the sky. And again, you know, since I'm not there, there's not much I can ever do about it. And of course, what is required, right? So you could actually, this is what's great. The government now has, you know, a website where you can go and say, look, this is my sighting, and you can put in the details. But you got to give details, right? Like what time of day was it? Which direction were you facing? What colors did you see? Because all of those things will help people sort of understand whether or not, like, oh, okay, we can explain this. And that's why I make this point. In general, 95% of the time, it's like, oh, yeah, okay, because you were facing that direction, because it was, you know, 3 a.m., sure, that was, and there was a sort, we can see there was a storm system that day, you know, that may have been this particular atmospheric phenomena, or, you know, or it'll fall in that category if we can't explain it. But, you know, but what's lovely now is that there is a place that you can go and report this and give as much detail as you can, and that will help people be able to see whether it's in that 95% of the categories. We're like, yeah, We do know what this is, or whether it's in the other category.
0: Great. All right, let's go west of the Rockies with Robin, who's in New Mexico. Robin, you're on Coast to Coast AM. Go ahead.
3: Hello?
0: Yep, we got you, Robin. Go ahead.
3: Okay. Hi. I would just want to ask Adam his opinion, because he touched base with it on the other caller, in regards to the scientists who are missing.
1: Yeah, you know, I have to say, I've looked into this. This is one of these things, I'll just tell you, there's this, you know, we live in a weird world. None of these things are connected at all. Like, some of these are years old. Some of these aren't scientists. They're not even scientists. They were, like, you know, people who worked, they were a secretary at the Los Alamos. Like, this is one of these weird things where, like, the modern world concocts, you know, narratives that just have bare nothing. Some of them are scientists who had nothing to do with, you know, anything related to UFOs, you know? You know, there was one guy who was, you know, who was a plasma physicist, you know, who was murdered by a colleague, you know, had nothing. So there's really, as far as I can tell, there is, like, zero to this. This is like something where people took a bunch of completely unrelated events stretching back years and have made a narrative out of it that we're supposed to be concerned with. So at least from my perspective, I really don't see anything going on here.
0: Oh, okay. Very interesting. Thank you, Robin, for the call. It makes headlines, though.
1: I know. That's the interesting. So Robin, right. Robin, I understand why Robin, you know, is responding to that, because it's been making headlines. But yeah, it just, there really doesn't seem to be anything on this.
0: Yeah, and I think about the movies, television shows, where there's always a cork board and photographs and push pins, exactly, and red yarn. And you're connecting a bunch of things that may or may not be connected. I get that, though, but it is strange. Some of the cases, though, it might not be all of them, but some of them you wonder, because people have stories that they would not disappear without telling their families. That doesn't make sense. There's some of them that just I can't explain. But maybe it goes back to your 95-5% thing. 95 can be explained, 5% can't. And I don't know if we'll find an answer for those 5%.

0: Let's go up to east of the Rockies, and Suzanne's in South Jersey. Go ahead. You're on Coast to Coast AM.
1: Hello, hello. Thank you, Ryan. Thank you, Adam. This is a very exciting evening with Adam, and thank you for your dedication and passion, because this is really a passion of mine, my forever. Lots of experiences with aligning with questions and getting answers. But I was compelled to call because the one lady that called in, and she asked you about alien abduction issue. And, you know, Adam responded and said that they really don't need our resources in the physical way, which, yeah, that's probably true, but not in the physical way, but in the spiritual way. Maybe they want our humanity. Maybe we are their resources. Why are they coming from wherever they're coming and taking us? For what? If all of the resources that they had to get here, they have and they have available, why us? So that brings me to the other point that Ryan, you just brought up about spiritual leaders. Well, I've been doing a spiritual practice for 57 years. I'm an avid, actual proof, scientific mind person. But I also believe that there's a foundation in our spirit that is more powerful than we have been dumbed down as humanity for aeons. And we're in a new age now, an age where we want the truth and we want the facts, ma'am. And we have to put our Sherlock Holmes hats on, and we have to do it ourselves. We have to become whole human beings, totally. Mm-hmm. Spirit, mind, and body, we are in control. I'm a light worker. I work based on a spiritual law that is in a Buddhist philosophy. The Buddha is a teacher of the law, by the way. He's not a messiah. He's not a god. He's a teacher. He is a human being who taught us that we have the tools, which is our voice, to tap into the light we have, which is Nam Myoho Renge Kyo. When we say those words, that frequency is the sound of light. We open this potential, and I'm saying this because I really respect the people that are dedicated, like Adam, because I'm dedicated in my own way as well, too, to reach the young people. I work at a university nearby around young people. Well, they want answers. They want the tools. But the point is that you will get the answers when you tap into the light. And that's a law of the universe that can be proven. You want proof?
2: Right.
1: I just mentioned it. Research.
2: Susan, a couple things. First of all, go Jersey. I'm from Jersey. I'm from like the Newark area. I'm up from Belleville. And also, what are we doing awake so early? But finally, I've been a Buddhist practitioner. I've been doing Zen. I've been doing contemplative practice in the Zen tradition for 30 years, which is a long time to stare at a wall. I'm not one of these scientists who's like, oh, spirituality is stupid. You know, I mean, my spiritual practice is very important to me. And one of the things I love about, practice, contemplative practice in the Buddhist tradition is it's very empirical in the sense that, I have the experience when I'm sitting, of the focusing of attention and such. So I'm very open to, a dedicated spiritual practice. But just as sort of the one point you're making about like, why are they here in us? What I always want everybody to be careful of is making narratives about what aliens want or don't want, because this is the beauty of thinking about other kinds of life is like, you really have to understand that alien minds, the kind of mind that would evolve from a different evolutionary lineage, could be nothing like our own, could have nothing. you know, and that's probably more likely than they're like us, you know. And so mm-hmm. one should be careful about not, you know, sort of taking, especially because we're so influenced by science fiction, and being really open to the fact that, like, actually, we have no idea what aliens might want. And so, you know, the narratives we have about they're here to do this or that, I think we should just be very suspicious of our own sort of anthropomorphizing about what some other civilization that developed on some other planet would look like, which is why, in general, I'm kind of skeptical. I come from a skeptical point of view of us being visited. I'm more likely, all right, like, yeah, there's probably alien life out there. It's out there, you know, on their alien planets. That's where I come
0: from. Yep. Let's do a couple of quick hits to try to go through some of these emails, just real quick. Is AI helping you?
2: Yeah, AI. Wow. We could talk about AI for a long time. Yes, AI is definitely helping me. AI is amazing when it comes for doing science. I got to say, it is. I love it. On the other hand, you know, AI is also, it's messing with civilization in a lot of dangerous ways. So I just had to put that in. But yes, AI is super helpful for the, in multiple different ways for this kind of project.
0: Okay. Can the existence or the understanding of the existence help us in our daily lives? So sometimes you accidentally stumble upon something scientifically. It could be used for medicine. Is anything that you're researching, could it be used to help humanity other than recognizing that something else is out there?
2: Will practical things from this? Yes, in the sense that we have to develop all kinds of new powerful technologies, you know, for doing this. We have to build new kinds of detectors. We have to build, you know, the computer software that can sort through a zillion different signals. So yes, always with science, when you push the frontier of science, there's always, feedbacks, you know, or there's always gifts. That's why you should support science, because it just gives you, it's a gift that keeps on giving. So yes, in that way. But most importantly is it brings you wonder, right? What we really need in our lives is wonder. And science is this beautiful way of being able to look at a leaf that you've seen 10 trillion times. And when you learn about photosynthesis, you can stare at that leaf for an hour and be amazed.
0: Another question, one said, is it even possible to have life without water, carbon, or the sun?
2: Probably not the sun. You definitely need some energy source, and a lot of it. Though you could get that maybe from, you know, the planets have radioactive cores, radioactive elements in the core. Carbon and water and carbon, like, the thing is, if you were start from scratch, if you were like, oh, I want to build something called life that does things like life, you know, you look at the periodic table, you'd probably choose carbon, because carbon is just, carbon bonds so beautifully. It's so, pardon my language, promiscuous, you know, in its bonding that, yeah, you'd make your biological machines, that, you know, that's the, I want to be careful about that metaphor, but you'd build your biology out of carbon, and water is such a good solvent. But there are other options, and nature is more creative than us, and we need to be recognized that we need to pay attention to those other possible options.
0: All right, so the website, everymansuniverse.com. 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Adam Frank, thank you so much for tonight. I really enjoyed it.
2: Oh, it was a real pleasure. Thank you.
0: That's something I think I'm going to have to go sign up for now while I'm thinking about it on everymansuniverse.com, weekly newsletter. Well, that'll do it for Coast to Coast tonight. Always have a great time spending it with you, and if you want to reach me after the show, Ryan Recker at coasttocoastam.com, or I'm on social media. Just do a quick search for Ryan Recker on Twitter, at Ryan Recker Radio on Facebook. Another place to go. So many people to thank. Adam Thompson, Gina Silvetti, Michael Cosio, Dan Galanti, Donna Walker, Tom Danheiser, Sue Trankus, Bill May, Sean Lottasewer, Lex Lonehood, my mentor Phil Tower, and of course the legends that make it all possible, Art Bell and George Norrie, and you. Hope to connect with you here soon. Have a great night.

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6: Biden continues. I'm Deborah Valentine, Fox News. The U.S. continuing strikes against Iran after a second cargo ship was struck in the Strait of Hormuz. Fox's Chanley Painter reports from New York.
7: The U.S. and Iran trading new strikes overnight, testing their already fragile ceasefire. U.S. officials say they struck more sites around the Strait of Hormuz, citing continued Iranian aggression. The strikes targeted several Iranian military sites, including air defenses, drone facilities, missiles, radar, and mine laying capabilities. Tehran quickly responded, saying it launched missiles and drones at the U.S. assets in Kuwait and Bahrain. No major damage or casualties have been reported. The IRGC says the U.S. broke the ceasefire and could now end diplomatic talks. The escalation began on Thursday when Tehran attacked a cargo ship with a drone in the vital waterway. The U.S. responded with strikes on western Iran. Iran retaliated by targeting U.S. facilities in Bahrain and an oil tanker.
6: Bahrain and Kuwait said today that Iran targeted their nations with drone and missile fire overnight after new U.S. airstrikes hit Iran. Part of the new ceasefire agreement between Israel and Lebanon includes Hezbollah disarmament. Israel's ambassador to the United Nations, Danny Danon, joining Fox News Live. He explains the agreement's implementation.
8: We need the Lebanese army to deploy and to assume those positions. So it will be a gradual process. And at the end of this process, hopefully, if the implementation will be successful, we will not see Hezbollah next to our border. That is the most crucial point for us.
6: The U.S. helped broker the agreement. Another candidate backed by President Trump claims victory. Republican Congresswoman Julia Letlow, endorsed by the president, won Louisiana's GOP U.S. Senate primary on Saturday. She'll face Democrat Jamie Davis in November. She defeated State Treasurer John Fleming. 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
6: An investigation's underway into California Governor Gavin Newsom's finances over allegations that he and his wife may be involved in several pay-to-play schemes. Fox's Max Gordon reports from L.A. on the allegations.
11: The official information about the investigation is scarce, and the Department of Justice still hasn't publicly acknowledged it. Still, this is what Governor Newsom had to say about what's going on.
12: They're demanding records. They're abusing the grand jury process, digging through years and years of random documents. Donald Trump isn't just coming after me because of my mean tweets. He's coming after me because I'm considering running for president.
11: While Newsom alleges that the investigation is purely political, and according to reporting from the California Post, there have been numerous instances where donors, tribal leaders, and business executives received political appointments shortly before or after they made contributions to Newsom-linked political and charitable organizations.
6: Newsom's wife released a statement saying there were, quote, no boundaries to what Donald Trump will do to get his way, unquote. Rescue efforts continue and donations are pouring in following earthquakes in Venezuela. Fox's Dana Marie McNichol reports from Florida.
13: Hundreds of volunteers have shown up. So many people are here. They had to turn some away. The support is immense. Over $1 million worth of donations already in hand here at the warehouse. Now, many Venezuelans, you tell me that they are thankful for how quickly the Trump administration moved resources into the country. U.S. Southern Command addressing the damage and coordination of military efforts. We have the most elite search and rescue crews from the U.S. and their canines on the ground. And I did speak to one volunteer from La Guaira, the area most affected. He told me hundreds of family, friends, teachers are gone. The pain is unimaginable.
6: The quakes have claimed at least 1,400 lives. I'm Deborah Valentine. This is Fox News.
14: Morning sunshine, followed by some afternoon cloud cover drifting in today with highs in the mid-80s. A chance of showers and thunderstorms coming together tonight with lows in the upper 60s. Some thunderstorms may carry over into Monday morning, then we'll be clearing out the skies, becoming hot in the afternoon with temperatures in the 90s. Excessive heat watches go from Monday afternoon until Thursday evening. Chances for thunderstorms as we get into the Independence Day weekend. Tracking Southwest Michigan's weather, I'm Storm 2-8 meteorologist Scott Larson.
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0: from the Great Lakes. On the other side of Erie, I'm Ryan Recker, your host tonight on Coast to Coast AM. On the show is Phil Webster on life after death, consciousness, some of life's deeper questions. We'll take your calls in the next hour. And then in the second half of the show, Adam Frank, he's got a book called The Little Book of Aliens, The Search for E.T. Life. Among other things, he's researched it for many years for NASA and some other organizations. As a skeptic, he wants to look at it in a scientific way. So what has he found in a scientific way that has gained his interest? That'll be interesting. Adam Frank in the second half of the show. Thank you for all the emails. Anyone that messaged me over the last 24 hours. Last night we had a program where we talked to someone that cleans up hoarding situations in homes. And as it turns out, there's a lot of people that listen to this show that know someone who is a hoarder, let it be a family member, a friend, or themselves. So I got a lot of emails last night about that. Thank you. If you want to email the show, Ryan Recker at coasttocoastam.com. And I try to check those during the break. I try to respond when a response is necessary. And if you haven't been to the website lately, coasttocoastam.com, some great stories on there. Can I tell you the one story that I enjoy the most? I don't know why I like this one, but there's a woman in Florida who was driving and pulled over by highway patrol. And she was acting a little strange. You know, it's Florida, after all. And the police officers found this little baggie. And they said, what's this? She said, oh, those are my magical healing crystals. Well, there's a picture of the magical healing crystals on our website right now, if you want to go look at coasttocoastam.com. And the officer looked at it, and I don't know if he's familiar with sometimes people carry around rocks or crystals, and they say they have an effect on you. Well, they tested these rocks or crystals, and they found out it was just plain old meth. So her magical healing crystals, which you can see a photo of online at coasttocoastam.com, is your run-of-the-mill meth. Stories like that, I don't know why I like it, but they're right there on the homepage for you to enjoy. We got a lot to get to on the show. Life after death and Phil Webster, stories from him and what inspires him coming up after the break. Again, the email address, Ryan Recker at coasttocoastam.com. 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

0: And welcome back to Coast AM. I'm your host, Ryan Recker. 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Ryan Recker at coasttocoastam.com. Joining us now is a guest presenter on UK Health Radio's flagship show, The Healing Power of Your Dreams. He's an actor, runs a spiritual counseling practice where he helps people who are looking for insight. Phil Webster, thank you so much for joining us on Coast to Coast AM.
1: Thanks for having me. Thanks very much. Nice to be back.
0: I think that a lot of people, when they're younger, don't think about perhaps life after death as much as when you're older, because you wonder, what's that next step? You're working towards that next step. And when you're young, you're going through school and the steps are clear and present to you. When you get older and there's no more steps in front of you other than trying to make it to retirement, and then after that, what's the next step? And I think a lot of people think about it. And I think for you, you've had some profound thoughts and have been inspired to try to figure out what happens after death. What do you think happens after you die?
1: Wow. All right. Where do we start? I think, yeah, definitely. I like the age connection. I've just turned 50 last year. So I think as our own mortality comes into view, then we can't help but start maybe wondering about these questions if we haven't had them before. I've always kind of had this at the back of my mind. Weirdly enough, even when I was a kid, it was kind of always something I was drawn to for some reason. What happens after we die? So, I mean, from my experience, I've worked with mediums and studied mediumship myself. And I've got a very skeptical mind, but the things that I've experienced, I'm convinced that consciousness goes on in some form, whether it's, you know, when we talk about spirit guides or heaven or any of that, whether it is that, I'm not sure. Maybe that's just the way that we can understand it. Maybe it's something beyond what we can really grasp, but I'm quite convinced at this stage, just based on my subjective experiences, that something continues in some form. Yeah.
0: Yeah, I think we find that, I guess the older we get, we realize there's a lot more we don't know. There's a lot of unknowns in life, things that we can't explain, things we'll never be able to explain. And there's a pretty wide margin of what could happen when there's a lot of unexplainable things in the world. And that's one of it. So what really launched you on this journey where you tried to figure it out? I know you said you thought about it when you were young, but I know you wrote your book, Letting Glow, and it mentioned some of the profound moments after your mom's passing in 2021.
1: Yeah, well, that was it, really. That was the catalyst. I'd gone through life up to maybe my mid-40s, kind of coming and going with these ideas. Sometimes I was in a more cynical place in life, and other times I was kind of more open to looking at these deeper ideas. But yeah, really the catalyst was my mum passing. And I'll just briefly go through this because I have told this before in quite a lot of places. But we went through 2020, COVID, all the rest of it. I won't go into all that. And I would FaceTime with my mom every day, and I was keeping away from her. She lived in a different part of England to me. She lived alone. She was like late 70s, and she lived in a very rural place where I kind of knew her daily routines. Anyway, to cut the long story short, on this particular day, I hadn't seen her for a few months, only over FaceTime. She answered the call, and there was a man beside her. And it was quite late at night, and I saw the guy like long enough that I could describe him. He looked like he was maybe mid-60s, thinning gray hair, glasses. And I was kind of taken aback, right? There shouldn't have been anyone there. We were in another lockdown and all those times, right? And I was like, well, who's that? And she said, who's what? And I was like, okay, well, I just saw someone. I was like, who's the guy in the house? And she said, no, there's no one here, and kind of rambled on about her day. And I could always tell when there was someone with her, because she would put on all these airs and graces and speak a lot politer and wouldn't swear or stuff like that. She wasn't doing any of that. And I kind of interrupted her. I said, Mom, I said, sorry, are you telling me that there's no one there right now? And she was like, no, no one's here, and just kind of kept talking. And I just kind of, I think I probably grilled her on it a little bit, but then I just thought, okay, well, I guess I was mistaken. Even though I'd seen the guy, like, plain as day, he wasn't like an apparition or anything like that. And we spoke for another 45 minutes or so, and she didn't acknowledge anyone. Anyway, next morning I got a phone call that she'd had a heart attack and passed away. So for the grief and everything that comes with that, my mind kept going back to this moment, you know, and I was like, well, what are we talking here? Was that someone letting me know? And I spoke to people about it, and my more grounded friends, I suppose, would say, well, how do you know there was no one there? And you know, and I can't 100% say that there was absolutely no one with her. But then my more sort of spiritual friends would say, well, yeah, that was obviously someone letting you know, that was a spirit guide or somebody coming to collect her. And I just kept going over it and over it. And the logical conclusion that I came to was that that was some sort of sign that she was about to pass. And that really was what sent me down this very deep rabbit hole of diving into mediumship. And then I kind of documented my journey, and that ended up being my first book. Yeah.
0: Wow. So going back, if you don't mind, what did this person look like? You said you saw the person long enough to get a pretty good description.
1: Yeah. And this is the thing that's kind of triggered me that I've been struggling with even now somewhat. And we're about, what, 6 years on or something, 5 years on. So he just looked like a regular guy. He didn't look like anyone that I recognize, which is what threw me, if this is supposed to be a sign for me, right? Because I was the one that saw him. My mum didn't. So I was like, well, what's the point in that? It wasn't like he looked like an uncle or something that would have made sense. But he just looked like a regular guy. He quite gaunt looking, like quite a thin face, thinning gray hair, glasses. And one thing that kind of bothered me was that we were all wearing masks in those days, right? Oddly, he had one. So again, that was something that threw me, and he wasn't wearing it properly. And that kind of annoyed me at the time, because I was thinking, well, who is this guy? You know, he's not even wearing this mask properly, whatever, you know, let's not go into all that. But, you know, I kind of struggled with it because, again, thinking that if that was someone letting me know, then surely it would have made sense, if we're talking spirit guides or ghosts or whatever, to use somebody that I would have recognized.
0: Yeah, you know, spirit.

0: guides or what? I think, okay, if you were, like, let's say you were a spirit guide, why would you need glasses? It almost feels like on the other side, one, you wouldn't need the glasses. But, that's, you know, when you talk about the mask, the mask is maybe sometimes it's meant for you, as in, okay, whatever you, the viewer, needed to see at the time. But also makes me wonder, do you someday expect to see that person again? Do you ever wonder to yourself, will this person that I saw through the FaceTime video ever show back up? And you're thinking maybe that will be the sign that you know something is about to happen.
1: Wow, I've never actually thought of that. I like that. I'm just processing that one right now. I mean,
0: you want to see the person again?
1: Yeah, I would. I definitely would. And that's interesting. I wonder if I would recognize him outright, because I mean, even though I absolutely saw the guy, it was brief, but long enough that I was kind of freaked out that there was someone in the house with her and there shouldn't have been. And I knew her routines and neighbors, and we didn't have any other family and all that stuff. I kind of wrote all that out of it. But yeah, I think the wildest theory that someone came up with was, I mean, we're going to go way out there if I say this, but was that it was me. That's something to think on, which oddly made sense to me in like the way that I look at things. But yeah, I mean, yeah, sure. I would like to see him again. Yeah.
0: That's interesting. I think a lot of people would hear that. And this would be my takeaway. Let's say I was in a situation where I was talking to my dad. My mom passed some years ago. But if I ever got the hunch there was someone else there and he specifically said there's no one else here, my radar is going to be instantly up thinking, okay, something like this could be happening. I'm sure. Have you heard of other people that have reached out to you that said, you know, something similar happened to me right after a loved one passed? I swear I saw someone with them.
1: I mean, only in the sense, and I just quickly want to say also that if that happened now or and, you know, after all that I've learned about since, I would have jumped, I would have been on the, you know, the next train down there or however I could get to her. At the time, I just wasn't in this arena, you know, and I was like, that was weird. And just kind of brushed it off, which kind of drove me nuts for a while again. After what happened. But yeah, I've definitely had people reach out that read my first books. Not specifically with a story like that, but of course the stories that we've all heard about when people are passing away and talking to people that aren't there and things like that. Yeah.
0: So given you have experiences like this in your life, that kind of changes you. And how do you look at, let's say, spirit guides, let's say having hunches or psychics or mediums, or how do you look at people that have had experiences, let's say after an event like that? Did it give you more reason to believe?
1: Yeah, for sure. I always come back to this, but I like to think that I have this kind of cynical outlook on things, which I feel serves me well in this arena, right? I don't just kind of buy into everything just because it's out there. I mean, I find all this stuff very interesting, but I only can really talk from my own personal experiences. So I don't want to be an authority on what anyone else might talk about. You know, I've never seen Bigfoot. I've never seen a UFO. So I only stick within what I can talk about. What it did was make me look back on a lot of other things that happened in life, through a different lens. And I thought, well, there was also that like 5 years ago, or then there was this when I was a kid. And I kind of reframed it, and looking at it through this lens made me think, oh, okay, maybe this has actually always been a thing that I've just dismissed as, you know, these little odd moments that a lot of us have. And your brain kind of doesn't know what to do with it. The same thing when I saw the guy on the call, I just kind of instantly tried to rationalize it and figure it out and then just put it away. So it's definitely changed that. Yeah. I'll take little synchronicities and odd moments and kind of pause on them for a moment now, whereas before I might have just brushed over it. Yeah.
0: Have you tried to, let's say, connect in other ways? Have you tried to dabble into becoming a medium or trying to reach to the other side, anything like that? Have you tried it for yourself?
1: Yeah, for sure. I mean, I dove headfirst into that. That was pretty much, I suppose I had a good 3 months or so. Not to name drop, you mentioned I was working as an actor, which isn't really my direction anymore. But at the time I was working on one of these big movies, one of these big Marvel movies. for about 3 months right after my mum passed. And it gave me a lot of time to just really dive into spiritual literature, kind of standard stuff. I was reading Neil Donald Walsh and things like that. And then I stumbled across a book called What the Dead Are Dying to Teach Us by a medium in the UK called Claire Broad. She was running a workshop like weeks later, and there was all these coincidences that were crazy. One of the stories in her book, like in her very first book, I didn't know where she was from. It took place across the street from where I lived. It was in a cemetery, and she was writing about her first experience with mediumship. And she could have been from anywhere. She could have been from the US or Australia or whatever. And I just thought it was really odd at the time that I picked this book up and I could look out the window and see the cemetery she was talking about. Anyway, all these wild coincidences happened. And yeah, I very, very quickly, perhaps somewhat selfishly, I just wanted to know that my mum was still around for, I don't know, for what reason, to know she was okay, for my own selfish reasons to still have her in my life in some way. And I spoke to a couple of other mediums, and very quickly somebody brought her through, which was a game changer for me. I'm sorry, I'm going off track a little bit, but that really opened me up to diving into mediumship myself. And I was like, okay, I want to do this. And I kind of scratched that itch. I had a lot of experiences in that first year, especially. I feel like that anyone who steps into this arena, it seems that that first year or so, you kind of open the floodgates and a lot of things will happen, and then you might plateau. But yeah, for me, I got enough validation that this is a real thing, that I was like, okay, yeah, all right, this is great. And then that was enough for me. That was, I didn't sort of continue to explore it. I don't see myself working as a medium. But yeah, for me, just to get those validations in the early days, that was enough.
0: Did that help you as an actor? And I know you said that it's not your main focus, but you were, part of some pretty big productions from what I was reading. And from when I'm not an actor, and I always wondered what the process was like to become another person, to try to get into the mindset where you can take over another persona, act like them, try to think like them, their mannerisms. Is this kind of a similar type of preparation you go into, let's say, as an actor and to mediumship? Do you see any parallels there?
1: I could see how people would see parallels. For me, I probably haven't. I did a couple of bigger roles, where I really had to learn a lot. I do hear about actors, of course, just talking about embodying the character and living it, even when they're not filming, like when they're preparing for a role and stuff like that. I could see how that might be a connection in some way. For me, it's just been really, in a very boring way, it's just been repetition, learning lines. One thing that actually I've kind of, it's just that, right? Just over and over and over again, and eventually it just clicks. But for me, I've kind of gone the opposite direction. I felt that this spiritual arena was far more interesting than, you know, there are a lot of egos on sets, and I've met a lot of amazing people also, but I feel that it's not as spiritual as people think. That's my take on it. Someone might argue with me, and yeah, but yeah, I've kind of gone away from that.
0: So you take the spirituality out of it. You're saying that this is more scientific than it is spiritual in a way.
1: Yeah. I mean, my own experience, that being said, you know, I'm not Daniel Day-Lewis, who might have a completely different look in it. You know, like he does, someone like him, for example, really embodies everything. Yeah, you know, maybe that's the difference between a great actor and someone that dabbled with it. I don't know. Yeah.
0: Well, you hear about, you know, some of the famous examples like the Andy Kaufman movie and Jim Carrey and how that changed him.
1: True.
0: It almost seems like he literally channeled Andy Kaufman. He lived it, and that is dedication into the role. Do you ever fear that if you were to go deeper into mediumship, that it would take over you? That, let's say you talk about this plateau that happens after a certain amount of time. Do you ever consider if you would have kept leaning into it, it would have been like you and Jim Carrey and Andy Kaufman? You would have just leaned so far into it that it would have just taken over.
1: I really like that example. I've actually never seen that film, but it does remind me of something I read about Val Kilmer when he played Jim Morrison, that apparently he believed that he was really, that Jim was coming through him. And I think there were some rumors in the 90s that he was talking about getting an exorcist or something. I don't know if that's true. But so actually, yeah, I do wonder with that. Not really with the mediumship. I've had one of my mediumship teachers say that maybe I'm a little naive with this. She's had experiences that I haven't of perhaps a darker experience. But for me, I feel like it's just intention, what you bring to it, what you expect. I think that goes for everything. So I'm not really afraid of negative entities and stuff like that. Yeah.
0: Okay. You know, one of the interesting things about mediumship is that so many people come to it in moments of grief. I wonder what that can entail, and maybe we can discuss that coming up after the break. Joining us here, our guest is Phil Webster. You can find him online. And it's just his name, philwebster.com. What I think is interesting about all of this, and there's so much to be interested about this, is some of the parallels that we're seeing in his professional life and then in his personal life. So we're going to continue on that. If you want to email me any questions, Ryan Recker at coasttocoastam.com. Don't go anywhere.

0: We're celebrating America's 250th birthday by remembering some of the most memorable moments and events. The signing of the Declaration of Independence in 1776 marked the formal beginning of the United States as an independent nation. It gave voice to a belief in self-governance and the right to determine a collective future. And although the fight for independence had already begun, this document helped unify that effort under shared principles. And the early American flag became a way to represent those principles during a time of war, uncertainty, and hope.
1: The Battle Creek Field Flat Air Show and Balloon Festival returns July 1st through the 5th. 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
1: Really enjoying our conversation with Phil Webster. 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And the book is Letting Glow, Glowing Deeper, A Soul Being. And that one, I think, is fascinating because the experiences that you have and how it pertains to your life. I always try to find ways to connect with my own personal experiences. In some ways, I don't have any personal experience with mediumship. I've never really tried it, but I'm so fascinated with those that have successfully and hearing about their experiences. We're going to continue more with that coming up. And by the way, if you haven't been to coasttocoastam.com lately, you may not have seen this, but paranormaldate.com is now looking to cast perhaps some romantics that want to take a supernatural turn. They are going to be filming. And I think it's so interesting that Paranormal Date is now launching a new TV show on Spark. And what I say is, if you are one of those people that wanted to go to paranormaldate.com and just maybe try to find a mate, that's fun. But if you're someone that wouldn't mind the cameras rolling while you do it, well, this may be for you. Paranormaldate.com. 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
1: And welcome back to Coast AM. I'm your host, Ryan Recker. Joining us now is author Phil Webster. And I have to compliment you, Phil, on your website, philwebster.com. You have a fantastic photo on there. I have to find out who your photographer is. It feels like Paul McCartney wings from the late 70s kind of feel, and I love the vibe.
6: Thanks very much. Yeah, I've got to get them in before I get too old.
1: I wanted to ask you about your experiences, and you're talking about this mediumship, and you almost immediately felt that there was a connection there with your mom, and you knew immediately this is genuine. Whatever we're experiencing here, you felt it was real. How do you find that in some ways that you can vindicate those type of moments without getting too emotional? So I almost feel like if I were to go to a medium, my radar would be up so high that if I were trying to connect with a loved one, that I would almost be convincing myself that it was happening without being objective. And I wouldn't know if it was real or genuine until after the fact. How were you able to tell?
6: I think that that's a really, really important point to make. And especially when skeptics come in and say, well, of course you're looking for that. So when people talk about seeing a white feather or something like that walking down the street, again, you can hear my own cynicism coming through. But I understand that if we go around looking for things, then we're going to probably find it, right? But I feel that the experiences that I've had with mediums in the early days, I don't go to them or anything like that now, were varied. The first one I had was insanely accurate. Like, so the lady had a very, she had a very Cockney accent. I don't know if your listeners know what that means, but like a very London accent, which is very distinguishable in the UK. Her accent changed. She brought my mum through and her accent went to a very strong, what we call like a Midlands accent here, which was my mum's accent and completely different to this lady. This person didn't know I was showing up. I just walked in and it was like a demonstration of mediumship. There was me and like 15 other people there. For me, that was a game changer. That was almost as powerful in a very different way as losing my mum in the first place. Cause that was just, that just blew me away. I'd gone in kind of the opposite to what you just said, like almost with my guard up, thinking, okay, prove this to me, right? If this is a real thing. But yeah, on the other hand, I suppose there is, again, a danger. I feel like there's, you know, I think there's a term like spiritual bypassing when you go into this arena and you just kind of, maybe you'll have some early experiences and then people just tend to turn everything over to spirit or their spirit guides or whatever. And sort of like, if it's meant to be, it'll be that kind of thing. I think there's a danger of getting lost in that. Even for people that very much dive into this, they kind of, you know, hit this sort of, again, that plateau of just thinking, oh, wow, this is amazing. I feel that there's so much more to learn. I feel like I probably scratched the surface with mediumship. And I feel that there's probably so much more out there that I haven't experienced. Anyway, I'm sort of dancing around it. But yeah, I feel that when you do dive into this, I mean, meditation is always something that I come back to tell people to go through. And when you become aware of how you think, that's a lot to do with when you practice meditation and sort of creating that space of being aware of your thoughts and being able to step back from your thoughts. When you get good at that, you kind of recognize when something new comes in. So when you experience something personally, there's a very clear distinction between what's you and what's something else.
1: Can I tell you, maybe one of my hesitations is how vulnerable you have to be for it. So, you know, I've seen stories where reporters are trying to write a story

0: them. And it's almost like you have to be vulnerable and expect that those experiences could happen. And I think a lot of people are turned off by that.
1: Yeah, I get that. I get that. I think there are charlatans out there. I'm really cautious of any kind of guru complex. I feel that when I have clients personally, I'll say to them that what I say isn't necessarily the truth. It might not be your truth. I don't think that it is ultimate truth. Maybe there's glimpses of truth in there from what I've learned or whatever I'm tapping into. But take what resonates for you. And if it doesn't, that's fine, right? So I feel that there are, I mean, I don't want to throw everyone under the bus, but I know a lot of mediums that, predominantly female, I think that's like a big demographic in this area that are wary of men that step into this. Like there seems to be a lot of egos that get involved, and again this sort of guru complex where it does leave the door open for somebody that's maybe not that ethical to exploit. But then I feel that who would bother doing that? Yeah, I feel like, you know, if your alarm bells ring around somebody that you don't feel is authentic, then probably trust that. Yeah.
0: Right. Do you think that you think about yourself and let's say one day the inevitable happens, which will happen to all of us. Do you want people reaching out to you? Would you like to guide someone? Would that be something you would enjoy doing on the other side?
1: Yeah, definitely. Definitely. My partner, I often talk about her that if I go first, because she's quite skeptical and she kind of keeps me grounded. She's slowly coming around to this stuff as she sees that I'm not someone that just makes stuff up, right? But but yeah, I mean, I'd love to come back and say to her, like, hey, see, told you.
0: Wouldn't that be it? I think a lot of people have those type of packs with their spouse, partner, and they say, if I go first, there's going to be signs because I'm going to be trying. But if they're receptive to it or not. And that's one of those things. You don't know sometimes after the fact if you're just, it's part of the grief and you're just desperately looking for a way to connect with that person after death or if it's something more genuine. But a lot of people, they would testify that it was very genuine what they experienced. Not that they were specifically looking for it, but it came to them and there's no other explanation for it. And I'm guessing you've probably had enough coincidences in your life that would point to, okay, these are too many coincidences in a row for it to be just a coincidence.
1: Yeah, for sure. Like, again, that first year was just one thing after another. I mean, one of the most specific things for me was training with mediums to learn about mediumship myself. And being that some of the things that I told people personally that I know that I didn't know, like really odd, but very specific things. Like one thing I always talk about was this is a bit of a throwaway random story, but a lady that I'd never met before in what we called our circle, where we practice as mediums, or developing mediums, I should say. And I was trying to give this lady some information, whatever came through to me. And I kept seeing like a baby orangutan, right? This is just so random. And I just kept getting this image of a baby orangutan. And I was thinking, well, I'm not going to say that to her. That's just ridiculous, right? And it kept coming up. This lady was, by the way, just to put it in context, she lived in London on the outskirts of London. Never met her before, like I said. I'd got somebody come through that I described that she said sounded like her dad. And then I kept getting this baby orangutan. And eventually I was like, all right, look, I keep getting this baby orangutan. Does this mean anything to you? And she said, yeah. My daughter works in an orangutan sanctuary in California. And I was like, okay, well, that's just so ridiculous and specific that's not me. Right. And that she took that again, that was just something that was like, all right, this is a real thing. Yeah.
0: Yeah, and when you have moments like that, here's what I would think. In human nature, and at least how I would interpret it, is that if I had some sort of inkling of a baby orangutan and someone confirmed, oh, yeah, I have a connection to that, whatever concentration I had would have been immediately broken. My mind would have been like, oh, I can't believe that just happened, and I would have snapped out of whatever I was channeling at that moment. So it seems like, do you have to have a lot of concentration in order to make this work?
1: Well, actually, when you say that, that's exactly what happened to me at the time. I was like, oh, wow. Okay, great. I got it right. And then I was done.
0: You're out of it.
1: Yeah. And I guess that's the difference between continuing to learn about mediumship or that being a

0: enough. Yeah, again, I'm a broken record with this, but I feel that when you get good, and this is the way that it works for me, it's stepping back from your own thoughts and just recognizing that you're not your thoughts and just creating that space in the middle. I kind of see it as like a three-part thing, like that we have this conscious observer that we're able to, somebody offends you and you can get bothered by that. And then you've got all these kind of responses. But then you can kind of recognize that you're not those responses. You can witness them. You can pick them, right? Like we do with our choices, our thoughts. And when you get good at recognizing that you're the observer of those thoughts, then you can kind of create this space in between. And I think that that space in between is where something new comes in, whether we're talking about someone that's past or spirit guides or your intuition or whatever you want to call it. And I feel that when you can discern between those three, that's really the first quite big step to understanding that this is all happening.
1: Well, can you pick up on things randomly? So let's say you're at a coffee shop and, the barista hands you a coffee and then, you have a moment and all of a sudden something comes to you. Do moments like that, just little spurts of thoughts come to you, and do you feel the need to share it, or do you keep it to yourself?
0: I keep it to myself. I haven't had anything profound like seeing someone's grandmother standing beside them or anything like that, like in public. But I feel that another thing is that we all have these moments, right? And this is something I'll say a lot, but we walk into a room and say that we can cut the air with a knife, or we have like a we can't put our finger on something, or we have a gut feeling. But then when you use words like clairsentience, clairvoyance, clairtangence, then people typically, maybe not Coast to Coast listeners, but would typically look at you like you're nuts, right? But I think that we're talking about the same thing. We all have these experiences all the time. It's just being able to sort of discern them, right? When you walk into a room and you feel that something's not quite right, or you meet someone and you feel that you've met them before. I think this stuff happens a lot, like all through our lives. And this whole thing is kind of mystical, right? When you start breaking it down, we're just used to it. So just learning to tell the differences between those things, starting to look at them from a psychic lens rather than just dismissing it as a, well, someone's just had an argument in this room and they're moving on. I think we've all got it.
1: Talking about the argument thing, and sometimes you can pick up on vibes. What happens when you get negative entities? So let's say you're trying to work with someone, or you're practicing, and everything that comes to mind is something really dark. What do you do in instances like that?
0: That's interesting. So I do get a lot of people come to me. Again, I don't work as a medium. I maybe have aspects of mediumship come into my work. I suppose I kind of use everything but the word psychic. I'll use like energy counselor or anything. But and I've only slowly recently been saying, yeah, okay, I'm a psychic. I haven't had any personal experience with anything like some, dark demon stepping in or anything like that. I just don't believe that I open myself up to that. I really think that intention is everything. And if you're worried about that stuff, then you're, as with everything in life, then you're going to probably bring that to you. When I get a negative kind of outcome for a client, I tend to tell people how it is, but obviously I would be very diplomatic with that. There's always, I feel that we always have, one thing I always come back to is that I feel that we always have the moment of now, that it's always now, right? And that we have endless possibilities going in every single direction from this moment right now. And I feel that as a psychic, the psychic would pick up on the most probable one going forward that this person's probably going to take, but they can always veer off that path. They can always go in a different direction. It doesn't have to be a negative outcome. So in that case, I would say, well, this is one possibility, but it's not written in stone, right? You can change things at any moment that you want.
1: Talking about the field of, I like how you said you're hesitant to use the word psychic, things like that. It is pretty mainstream. And you go back and you think, okay, in the 90s, they had the 1-800 numbers you can call and Miss Cleo and things like that. And there was this kind of bubblegum look at it. And it was more of a fun thing to do for entertainment purposes. Do you think that perhaps the practical uses of it, that we're going to find a time, and maybe not that far in the future, a time where we're going to look at it more scientifically, more studies will be done, and they realize that there are a lot of important factors to this that we're not untapping, and maybe it'll be studied more and looked at in a more less than entertainment in a more serious way? Do you think we're going to hit that as a society, a point where that happens?
0: I think that we already are. Yeah. I mean, there's so much going on right now, right? And I don't want to open this door because it's not my area. I don't know anything about UFOs or aliens, but the whole disclosure thing that's currently taking place. We recently had on our radio show on the Healing Power of Your Dreams on UK Health Radio, we had Dr. Julian Mossbridge, who works with IONS. And I feel that people like that are really looking at this smarter people than myself that are looking at this from a logical point of view. I feel that that's already happening and is really demystifying this. And I don't mean debunking it, but just making it, like I said earlier, that I feel that this whole thing is mystical, right? Just like look at time, for example, and explain that, right? I feel that that in itself is just beyond what we can really comprehend. You know, we've got used to our way of going about things. But I feel that this whole thing is already kind of quite mystical. I don't think that, I mean, it's a bit of a cliche, but you know, instead of supernatural, supernormal and that kind of thing. I think that we're already there and that we've definitely opened the door to it. And anything that's going on right now, like with your next guest talking about disclosure, and people, scientists that are bringing this, that are open to these questions, I feel that that's normalizing it.
1: Right. I find too that people that have dedicated a large portion of their life to try to study this, it is really fascinating to me because the things that they've discovered sometimes get dismissed. And then it seems like all of a sudden nothing gets dismissed. It almost seems like in a lot of times when there is a breakthrough, and I don't know what that breakthrough is going to be, if it has to be a personal one that people reach in order to better understand it. If it's not a personal one, if it's maybe a high profile spokesperson, and in some cases, if it's a government entity that releases the information, that makes a big difference too. And you're right about the disclosure stuff when it comes to aliens. I don't know, because the U.S. government, you know, they've experimented, they've dabbled, they've talked about remote viewing and, you know, even stories about them trying to look into DNA right now and trying to find hybrids, things like that. A lot of this stuff is in the mainstream, but still not accepted, which, you know, makes me wonder about what you're talking about here. How long will it be accepted? And you're right, it's accepted in the right circles, but not all circles yet. Do you want to take some calls in the next hour?
0: Yeah, sure, let's do it.
1: What kind of calls do you like to take? Anything in particular?
0: I'm open to it. I'm not going to be doing any mediumship readings, just want to get that out there, but yeah, I'm always interested in people's opinions. Yeah,
1: or experiences that they've had. I always like to hear about experiences. Maybe we can do that and learn more. So let's open up the phone lines. Phil Webster is our guest. You can find him online, philwebster.com. And we're going to continue with him after the break. We'll take some of your calls. If you've had an experience with a medium, you want to share that, we would love to hear it on Coast to Coast AM. Don't go anywhere.

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6: Biden continues. I'm Deborah Valentine, Fox News. The U.S. continuing strikes against Iran after a second cargo ship was struck in the Strait of Hormuz. Fox's Chanley Painter reports from New York.
7: The U.S. and Iran trading new strikes overnight, testing their already fragile ceasefire. U.S. officials say they struck more sites around the Strait of Hormuz, citing continued Iranian aggression. The strikes targeted several Iranian military sites, including air defenses, drone facilities, missiles, radar, and mine-laying capabilities. Tehran quickly responded, saying it launched missiles and drones at the U.S. assets in Kuwait and Bahrain. No major damage or casualties have been reported. The IRGC says the U.S. broke the ceasefire and could now end diplomatic talks. The escalation began on Thursday when Tehran attacked a cargo ship with a drone in the vital waterway. The U.S. responded with strikes on western Iran. Iran retaliated by targeting U.S. facilities in Bahrain and an oil tanker.
6: Bahrain and Kuwait said today that Iran targeted their nations with drone and missile fire overnight after new U.S. airstrikes hit Iran. Part of the new ceasefire agreement between Israel and Lebanon includes Hezbollah disarmament. Israel's ambassador to the United Nations, Danny Dunan, joining Fox News Live, explaining the agreement's implementation.
8: We need the Lebanese army to deploy and to assume those positions. So it will be a gradual process. And at the end of this process, hopefully, if the implementation will be successful, we will not see Hezbollah next to our border. That is the most crucial point for us.
6: The U.S. helped broker that agreement. Another candidate backed by President Trump claiming victory. Republican Congresswoman Julia Letlow, endorsed by President Trump, won Louisiana's GOP U.S. Senate primary on Saturday. She'll face Democrat Jamie Davis in November. 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
6: An investigation is underway into California Governor Gavin Newsom's finances over allegations that he and his wife may be involved in several pay-to-play schemes. Fox's Max Gordon reports from Los Angeles.
11: The official information about the investigation is scarce, and the Department of Justice still hasn't publicly acknowledged it. Still, this is what Governor Newsom had to say about what's going on.
12: They're demanding records. They're abusing the grand jury process, digging through years and years of random documents. Donald Trump isn't just coming after me because of my mean tweets. He's coming after me because I'm considering running for president.
11: While Newsom alleges that the investigation is purely political, and according to reporting from the California Post, there have been numerous instances where donors, tribal leaders, and business executives received political appointments shortly before or after they made contributions to Newsom-linked political and charitable organizations.
6: Newsom's wife released a statement saying there were, quote, no boundaries to what Donald Trump will do to get his way, unquote. Rescue efforts continue and donations are pouring in following earthquakes in Venezuela. Fox's Dana Marie McNichol reports from Florida.
13: Hundreds of volunteers have shown up. So many people are here. They had to turn some away. The support is immense. Over $1 million worth of donations already in hand here at the warehouse. Now, many Venezuelans here tell me that they are thankful for how quickly the Trump administration moved resources into the country. U.S. Southern Command addressed the damage and coordination of military efforts. We have the most elite search and rescue crews from the U.S. and their canines on the ground. And I did speak to one volunteer from La Guaira, the area most affected. He told me hundreds of family, friends, teachers are gone. The pain is unimaginable.
6: At least 1,400 people have died. I'm Deborah Valentine. This is Fox News.
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20: Morning sunshine, followed by some afternoon cloud cover drifting in today with highs in the mid-80s. A chance of showers and thunderstorms coming together tonight with lows in the upper 60s. Some thunderstorms may carry over into Monday morning, then we'll be clearing out the skies, becoming hot in the afternoon with temperatures in the 90s. Excessive heat watches go from Monday afternoon until Thursday evening. Chances for thunderstorms as we get into the Independence Day weekend. Tracking Southwest Michigan's weather, I'm Storm 2-8 meteorologist Scott Larson.
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21: Welcome back to the Ramsey Show in the Fairwinds Credit Union studio. Rachel Cruz is my co-host today. We're going to take an hour and do something that we haven't done in a long time. We're going to do a theme hour. And we're going to talk about real estate. And to do that, I brought in one of my good friends for many, many years, one of the top real estate minds and real estate coaches in America, Brian Buffini. Flew in from his home in California to hang out with us. We've been hanging out for a couple days, having all kinds of discussions. We get to do all kinds of fun stuff together. But we thought, hey, we better get him here on the air while he's here, and we better mine this mind. He knows more about this real estate stuff than anybody moving around out there. And have a really good discussion. Welcome, my friend.
22: It is always a pleasure, and we've had a great week, and I'm looking forward to today.
21: Yeah, if you've been listening to the show for a while, you've heard Brian on here a couple of different times. We were promoting his book, The Immigrant Advantage, and which is a bestseller years ago when that came out, 3 years ago?
22: Maybe five. We're getting
21: maybe
22: old,
21: five. Yeah, time gets away fast. Yep. Okay.
23: And it's not going to be Southern accents this hour either.
22: No, so.
0: I love listening to
21: you. It's
0: a
21: Southern Ireland.
0: That's it. Just like the Irish accent.
21: That's it. You know, we're big into real estate in Ireland. You know what I mean? The potato famine and all that good stuff. All right, let's get to this. The real estate market is a problem.
22: Mm-hmm.
21: We've talked about it a lot here on the air, that the shortage of inventory and the weird blip on the radar called COVID drove prices up unbelievably. And they've slowed down considerably, but still we've seen a phenomenon that we've never seen before, in that that we're currently at the oldest median age for a first-time home buyer, right?
22: Yep, 40 years of age. So median, half above and half below. You know, how old were you when you bought your first house?
21: 22.
22: Yeah, we drove by one of your original houses.
21: That was a flipper I was doing. Last night, we're going to dinner. We drove by one of those rehabs.
0: Yeah, right? That's good.
22: I was 23.
0: Yeah. So, Brian, this is the pain point. I feel like we hear so much. I mean, housing and buying a home is a financial goal for majority of people, as it should be. Yeah. But it's just they're feeling this tension at this point, and it starts to feel hopeless, right? And we were talking about social media.
21: Out of reach.
0: Yeah, we were talking about social media earlier, but I get in that algorithm, and you just see people, and it's some complaining, which I'm like, listen, I get it. It is hard. But then also it starts to feel as people start throwing facts and figures, which is why I love that you're on, because you can maybe combat some of that or affirm some of it. Yeah. But it just feels like today, more than ever, than any time in the home buying process, it's harder. Yeah. With just the price of homes, income, and all of that. What would you say to someone that just...
22: Well, yes, the answer is correct. But if you talk to, you know, people from the 60s and they bought a house for $8,000, they thought their arms and legs were going to fall off and they ate spaghetti for 3 years. You know, everybody feels that way.
0: Yeah.
22: Everybody also does, you see that property over there? I could have bought that in 1979 for $8 and a packet of peanuts. And now it's worth $20 million, but I didn't buy it. So... You know, that's never going to change in real estate. What we have is what I call an anaconda's meal.
0: Okay.
22: You know the anaconda?
0: Yeah.
22: It eats like a sheep.
0: Only from the Jennifer Lopez
22: movie. It
0: takes
22: 8 months to digest it, and that's kind of where we are with real estate right now. So that COVID, free money, you know, 2% loans, everything jumped up. COVID, people were living in small houses. Remember there was the tiny house movement? Remember that, Dave?
21: Mm-hmm.
22: Well, when we were all living together for 10 months locked up, nobody wanted a tiny house. It's like, I don't want to see you. I want an office. I want a school.
0: Yeah.
22: I want a gym. So now people got bigger houses, lower interest rates, and you had this massive jump in the market. When the Fed adjusted the rates, because they overcooked it, it was the fastest rise in rates in 120 years since the Federal Reserve existed. They intentionally stalled the market like stalling an airplane. So they intentionally put the brakes on, and the brakes have kind of been on ever since.
21: Mm. Yeah. So to backtrack a little bit, 10 years ago, the median age of a first-time home buyer was what?
22: 30 years old.
21: And so in 10 years, it went from 30 to 40.
22: Yeah.
21: And this is the highest median age since we've kept records.
22: Since we kept records, go back to 1908, the most in a decade was 2 years. It changed. That was the Great Depression.
21: Mm-hmm.
22: And then the next great change was during the war. And then we had the baby boomers and, you know, America exploded in the housing after that.
0: Yes.
22: And so it is a shock. Mm-hmm. It is a shock to the system. And what I do here.
0: So people don't feel crazy. If people are feeling this, they're not crazy.
22: No.
0: It is. There's a reality to it.
22: But they're losing hope. And that's the dangerous thing. You can't lose hope.
0: That's right.
22: You got to dig in.
21: We're not going to get in the loss of hope business or the sanctioning of a victim, but there's also the reality of the numbers.
22: Yeah.
21: And so based on that reality, then you've got a solution. We have to come up with a solution.
22: Sure.
21: We'll work on that throughout this time we've got together. Yeah. I want to do that. Rates are pretty much just stayed the same.
22: Yeah.
21: For what, 3 years?
22: Yeah. I mean, look, we were heading on a nice path, and I thought we'd be at between 5.8 to 6.2 this year.
21: Mm-hmm.
22: And then we got Iran, you got oil, you got all that stuff, which is another blip in the screen. But I think what's going to happen is it's we might even have a slight rate hike before the end of the year. Eventually, rates are going to settle around 6. Mm-hmm. 6% is a healthy interest rate.
21: Not a bad thing.
22: You know,
21: it was higher.
0: I was going to say, well, then that's perspective too, right? Because you have... You know, my age group that we don't remember the Carter years, right? Or the, you know what I mean? Like when they all were selling houses.
22: 1989, I was in a real estate office and we had a 10% party. We were stirring the porridge. We were dancing it up. pizza was in, the music was playing, because the rates had come down to 10%.
0: Yep.
22: So, yeah, historically the rates were ridiculously low. I mean, 2% and 3% mortgages are artificially governmentally created. So for a government to loan a bank money at 0% is not sustainable, especially when the government's paying 5% to the people who loaned it the money.
0: Yes.
22: So it's artificial.
0: And I saw this on one of these slides that you gave us. Single women

0: just what I see.
1: Okay.
0: And so they're like, I don't
2: so
0: feel
2: this
0: like...
2: is a 25 to 35-year-old man.
0: Yep, 25, 30. Well, we know that exact demographic because online gambling has gone from $5 billion a year to $150 billion a year in 3 years.
2: Mm. Thank you, DraftKings.
0: Thank you, DraftKings.
2: And you want to know why men aren't buying houses?
0: Yeah.
2: DraftKings.
0: Yeah. And remember, you couldn't have a sports team in Vegas, and you couldn't have an advertiser, and now because they all own a piece of the action.

0: And you look.
1: What happens is when you have a lack of hope, as soon as I get desperate, I get stupid.
0: Yeah.
1: And you're not swinging to hit singles and doubles. You're swinging for the fence. And every time you swing for the fence, you strike out. Mm. And that's what brought the crypto bros up too.
2: Yeah. Yep.
1: They're looking for a dadgum easy money.
2: Mm-hmm.
1: And
3: well, the ladies are saving and making wise decisions.
1: Well, the women are just there. They're just going, we're just going to put some money away.
2: Yeah.
3: Yeah.
2: The house is a bigger deal.
1: Wow.
3: Well, I can't wait to keep talking about this because there is a plan and a great way for people to be homeowners.
2: For sure.
3: And so, yeah, and you're part of that.
2: I wouldn't be here without it.
3: It's great.
1: Brian Buffini is with us. We're talking real estate this hour, what you guys all want to talk about, and we're going to help you with it. We're also going to talk about the realities of what you're doing out there.

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1: 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So he's really got his finger on the pulse of what's going on in the real estate world. He and I have been talking offline about this because we've been friends for years. And one of the conclusions I've come to, Brian, is that there's not a that the people who are feeling hopeless and are just screaming and throwing a fit on social media and yelling at boomers, you bought your house for a basket of strawberries thing, are really too simplistic at how they're looking at this.
7: Yeah.
1: Because instead of looking for a solution, they're just laying on the floor foaming at the mouth and having a fit. because there's a lot of different problems. Let's go back to one thing, and then I want to take this down a couple of ways. One thing you were talking about was the number of houses sold this year.
7: Yeah. 4 million it'll be this year. It was like 4.1 last year.
1: Right.
7: And the last time
1: we got about 1 million houses on the market listed.
7: On the market, yeah.
1: And that's been that way for about 4 years.
7: Yeah, almost four. And the last time we had that few homes sold was in 1995, when there were 80 million less people living in the country. So you have big population increase. All economic supply and demand. So you have 80 million more people, which is why prices are continuing to go up and will continue to go up. Mm-hmm. If you are watching YouTube, if you're watching the doom scrollers, market crash, this has fallen into the thing. It is not true. It is clickbait. It's unfortunate that some people make a living.
1: The prices are going up because there's a inventory shortage, supply and demand.
7: Supply and demand.
1: Yeah, you've got 100 million more people chasing the same number of sales.
7: Yep.
1: And so we've got a supply problem. We continue to have a supply problem. And that is due to several things. Mm-hmm. So there's a bill sitting on the president's desk for him to sign. He just pushed it aside a few minutes ago as we're recording this or broadcasting this. So I don't know when you folks are going to be listening to this, but something else may have happened by then. But for right now, he pushed it to the side, so he's not signing it till he gets some other political favors on some other stuff he's working on. But that bill is called the Road Act, and it had good intention. You and I agree it's full of a bunch of pork and crap, but Congress can screw up Christmas. But the idea was that they're going to limit corporate hedge fund buyers and Chinese foreign nationals and so forth from buying thousands of single-family homes and starving that supply we're talking about.
7: Yeah. Allegedly.
1: They're going to limit. The idea of limiting it is a good idea. It was your idea.
7: It was. I proposed it to the
1: Secretary
7: of Housing.
1: And I said it on the air, and I said, President Trump, if you're listening, and apparently he was, or somebody was, because they put the bill out like 60 days later in January. They got the bill passed, but by the time they got it through Congress, they screwed it up, putting all this crap in it.
7: Yeah, and they, you know, what was initially proposed was a great bill.
1: Limited to 350 homes, single-family homes that a corporation can own because they're stealing them from first-time home buyers.
7: 100%. So first-time buyers, and by the way, they get tax advantages. Mm-hmm. So a giant, you know, multi-billion-dollar company gets all of these tax advantages that a single family that's, you know, eating spaghetti, saving their money, can't. And so that was the intent. Now it's gotten politicized, and all of a sudden it's like, well, we're concerned about access to capital and things like that. And
1: said BlackRock.
7: Yes, because I also got a giant contribution to my campaign, right?
1: From BlackRock.
7: So they gave $10 million, and Mary can give $10. So it is the deal. It's brutal.
1: One thing we could do is if you really did do it, and this bill really doesn't.
7: Yeah.
1: If you really did limit the number of the Chinese buying 5,000 houses in Memphis, Tennessee.
7: Yep.
1: Or are BlackRock doing the same thing and taking them off the market? That's thing one. Thing two you've suggested, and I like this even more, is to get the market moving, just do away with capital gains tax completely on single-family personal residences.
7: Yeah.
1: Or on personal residence, period.
7: Sure, and they can do this in a periodic way. They can do it in a structured way. Right now it's $500,000,
1: but that's a 25-year-old law, isn't it?
7: It's $500,000, and $500,000 was different 25 years ago than it is today. It was different 5 years ago. So if you moved that to $1 million, so if you went from $500,000 to $1 million, so that first million,
1: you would stimulate sales like crazy.
7: Here's what would happen: the baby boomers, who are sitting on $89 trillion worth of assets, the baby boomers are willing to go, okay, you know what I might do? You'd actually have a temporary dip in prices because they go, guess what? I'm going to make a mill on this. Maybe I'll take $50,000 off the house to sell it quick because I want to do it while the capital gains laws change.
0: Mm-hmm.
7: They might take 50. They might take 70 off the price. They might take 100 off the price. You might have, this guy took 50. Now they have. So prices might take a little softening.
1: And you put
7: for
1: some
7: while.
1: Supply in the market.
7: A lot of supply in the market.
1: Because your median seller right now is in their 60s, right?
7: Median seller is 64 years of age.
0: Is it capital gains or is it rate to buy the next home that's stopping people? Or both? I just wonder what the motivation is.
7: Baby boomers are sitting on...
1: Their houses are paid for.
7: They're paid for. They got a bunch.
0: That's fair. Yeah, they weren't buying then.
7: Some people say the greatest generation. they're borderline. I'm going to create some tension here for you, but they're borderline being called the greediest generation.
1: Well, we were. We're the 80s.
7: Yeah. Go, go, baby. Yeah. And get it. Greed
1: Gordon,
7: is good. And
1: Gordon Gekko.
7: Gordon Gekko. Yeah. Grease the hair back.
1: Exactly.
7: So the baby boom generation was the first historical generation to buy real estate, not just for a primary residence. Mm. Baby boomers bought rental properties. Baby boomers bought vacation properties. Baby boomers bought and built 8-unit apartment buildings. So brilliant. They sacrificed. They made their money. And they've done well. They've been slow to hand it over.
0: Yeah.
1: So the two things we could do from a macro perspective, and usually you and I don't reach for Washington to do anything because they screw it up, and they have in this case too, but would be to limit corporate buying and to just do away with or raise the capital gains to $1 million.
7: Yeah.
1: Capital, you know, you sell your home for up your personal residence for up to $1 million profit with no taxes at all. If you just did away with it, you could increase your inventory substantially, which would increase the flow of houses, and we get back up above a 4 million transaction rate, and you'd get the inventory going. And the third thing is, we got to have some federal help, probably pouncing on people like these idiots in California that have still not issued building permits 2.5 years later on Palisades.
7: My people. I'm from the People's Republic of California. Look, more homes were built in Dallas-Fort Worth last year than in the state of California.
0: The entire state,
7: which is 40 million
1: because of regulations and building permit costs and all the fees, and more. They got more fees than a French poodle. fee.
7: Very good. $167,000, the average fees for housing, just to break ground. So the fact of the matter is there are governmental things that can happen. There are some things they're trying to do. The one thing this current legislation does a lot of reducing requirements and restrictions and regulations on housing. They're reducing the federal regulations on housing. So that will help some things. They're going to expand, the developed property. So the delivered mobile home, right? So that's like you can build it to suit, and which is a little more
1: manufactured,
7: and they're a little more structured than they used to be. So there are some things that they're doing that will help some things.
1: Okay, let's switch gears then.
7: Yeah.
1: That's stuff that we can't control if we're 35.
7: Yeah.
1: But we can control if we're giving all of our money to crypto or DraftKings.
7: Yeah.
1: We can control if we go into debt to Ford Motor Company for a $90,000 pickup, and so we don't have any money to save for a house. We can control if we don't let Citibank, what's in your wallet, screw me over with Samuel L. Jackson telling me to do it. We can control if we get deeply in debt with student loans.
7: Yep.
1: These are controllables.
7: Yeah.
1: That the individual can do to put themselves in a position where they have disposable income to start moving towards buying.
7: Dave Ramsey has a lot of answers for the real estate business. You know, if I want to, somebody said, if I really hated a real estate agent and I wanted to just really screw him up, I'd refer him a couple of kids who wanted to buy a house and tell them to buy a truck first. If I really hated that realtor, okay, here they go. And what happens is psychologically, their first major purchase is a car, and then they got a loan, and now they feel like they can buy a house. It's insanity, and you've just added 3 years.
1: You screwed up the whole thing.
7: You screwed up the deal. Student loans,
1: by the way,
7: brutal.
1: Get married.
7: Yeah, there's a good one.
1: Cohabitating doesn't get you towards buying a house.
7: You talk about is 101. That's why I was a Dave Ramsey fan my whole real estate career, because I'd have my clients listen to your stuff so I could help them get a down payment to buy a house.
0: Yeah, opens up margin when you don't have debt. And then patience also.
1: I got one more to add to this when we come back, and then we're going to take some calls.
7: Great.

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10: News. I'm Paul Stevens. Congresswoman Julia Letlow, endorsed by the president, winning Louisiana's Republican U.S. Senate primary on Saturday, defeating State Treasurer John Fleming in a runoff.
11: Tonight, Louisiana sent a clear message that they want a candidate to represent them in the Senate who will always put America first and never turn her back on Louisiana voters.
10: And she'll face Democrat Jamie Davis in November. At least four people confirmed killed by catastrophic flooding in Kentucky. Pastor Kenny Johnson with Birch Lake Baptist Church in hard-hit Jackson County, speaking to Fox 56.
12: It could have been a lot worse. And so we thank God that it didn't get worse. And you know, we're tough. We'll clean up and we'll keep going.
10: Governor Andy Beshear declaring a state of emergency. 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
15: Morning sunshine, followed by some afternoon cloud cover drifting in today with highs in the mid-80s. A chance of showers and thunderstorms coming together tonight with lows in the upper 60s. Some thunderstorms may carry over into Monday morning, then we'll be clearing out the skies, becoming hot in the afternoon with temperatures in the 90s. Excessive heat watches go from Monday afternoon until Thursday evening. Chances for thunderstorms as we get into the Independence Day weekend. Tracking Southwest Michigan's weather, I'm Storm 2-8 meteorologist Scott Larson.
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16: Talking with Brian Buffini, we're talking about real estate. The median age of the first-time home buyer has gone up from 30 years old to 40 years old in the last 10 years. We have a shortage of inventory. We talked about there's three things that the government can do. One is to lower regulations to get home building going again. Two is do away with capital gains. And three is limit corporate buying thousands of single-family homes and starving that inventory. As an individual, what can you do? Well, quit being desperate and swinging for the fence. And so stay off of DraftKings and crypto. Quit buying crap you can't afford and letting these companies screw you like Lexus. And you've got a car you can't afford for $1,250, and then you whine because you can't buy a house. It's your fault. You did that. Okay? So you've got to stay out of the stupid. You got to get the stupid student loan paid off like it's some kind of pet in your house. You got to get that credit cards cut up and get Samuel L. Jackson out of your life. What's in your wallet? All of your money, apparently. But, yeah, so, you know, we got to fix all of that. And then the one last thing I wanted to bring up, and I want your input on this because you and I are about the same age, and I've been hammered negatively on this subject because, and I was on Fox yesterday talking about it, as a matter of fact, and the anchor, John, on there is about our age, and he said, what'd you pay for your first house, Dave? And I went, $67,500. What'd you pay for yours? $88,000. What'd you do that on? $18,000 a year. Okay. Well, wages have not kept up with house prices because house prices shot up in the last 10 years due to inventory shortage and COVID garbage, right? And so wages have not kept up. That is real. However, the other thing we've never adjusted for in our psyche out there in the land of TikTok where you're 27 years old living in your mother's basement bitching about this is you've never adjusted your entitled viewpoint. Because let me tell you what was in that $67,000 house. No stove, no refrigerator, had to go buy them used, no washer and dryer, no dishwasher, no microwave, no disposal, roll-out vinyl floor on the kitchen,
17: come on,
16: and a Formica top, a green, chipped-up sink that had little chips in the ceramic,
17: yeah,
16: the carpet. You had to mow it because it was 7 inches tall. It was, remember Shag in the 1970s?
17: Baby. Shagadelic.
16: Yeah, Shagadelic,
18: baby. One bathroom.
16: And it had 1.5 baths, and it was 1,200 square feet with one car garage.
17: Yeah.
16: So you can't compare that house to your little McMansion that you're bitching about that you can't afford. So you don't compare that. I grew up in a 1,000 square foot house with an unfinished basement. We had no living room furniture until I was 13.
17: Yeah.
16: And the living room wasn't as big as this desk.
17: Yeah.
16: And so, you know, you adjust all of that before you say, well, you're a boomer. You had it good. Yeah. It was easy for you. No, we didn't. I mean, I had 1.5 cars. Yeah. You guys got 3.
17: Sure.
16: You know. And so you really got to adjust for that in your expectations. And then lastly, you need to think about where you're buying. And in most markets, and you know this as better than anybody probably, the basic urban growth is if you go out of town a ways,
17: yep,
16: as we say in Tennessee, out in the country, it gets cheaper the further from downtown you move.
17: Yep. Yeah, and look, I mean, the average home used to be 1,210 square feet. And now the average home is 2,900 square feet. And so it's much bigger.
16: And the difference in those is not necessity, it's luxury.
17: It's you know, that's what people were buying and the prices and the market and the way it went and all that kind of stuff. Here's the bottom line. You know, the first house I bought, it looked like it had been in a drive-by shooting. Okay, and I was a house painter's son, you know, and I fixed it up, and there's a thing called sweat equity. Mm-hmm. And everybody watches the Homes and Garden Show. The truth of the matter is, you know, I was out here in Tennessee the other day just looking at stuff, and I was looking at the model homes, and they have them all tricked out. And they're lined up out the door, and everybody's buying the model homes. The money is not in the model home and the new construction. The money's in the old beater down the street without, you know, with the, it looks like it needs a coat of paint.
16: Because it does.
17: Because it does. Yeah. And you know, you make money in real estate when you solve somebody's problem.
16: That's how you buy, though, people.
17: Yeah.
16: You stay out of the traps,
17: yeah,
16: and you set yourself up, and you adjust your expectations and act like a first-time home buyer. Quit acting like you've been saving money for 25 or 30 years. You haven't. You're 27 years old.
17: Look, how bad do you want it?
16: Yeah.
17: And you know, I hear a lot of the younger folks, you know, the math isn't mathing, and I'm a lifestyle person, all this stuff. The average homeowner has 44 times the net worth of the average renter. And if you want to get on the right side of the net worth equation, the number one way people make money in America and all over the world is housing. And so I've trained in 47 countries, and housing is the same all over the world. Food, shelter, clothing, the three necessities. And so you got to fight and grind to do it. And again, I think you're right.
16: Get your foot in the door.
17: People are losing hope, but people are also listening to all this garbage out
6: 100%.
17: There. 100%.
6: I totally agree.
17: Do it. You can bite, yep, fight, scratch, claw. Look, I'm an immigrant, came to America, got run over by a car. I have $250,000 in medical bills in 1986. I don't know what $250,000 is worth today. It'd be a fortune. And I bought my first house, and I fought like the Dickens for it. Mm-hmm. And I literally didn't eat a meal that I didn't prepare for 3 years. But that house I bought for $107,000. I sold it for $164,000. The next one I bought was $220,000, and I fixed it up, and I sold it for $394,000. And then I bought the next one, and I bought it for $900,000. And then I bought the next one, and it was $1.8 million. And I bought the next one, and that 1.8 now turned into 4. And the next one, 4, turned into 7.5 million. And so here's a house painter's son with not a dime, goes from, in 22 years, from 0 to 7.5 million. That doesn't happen by renting, and that doesn't happen with crypto,
6: yeah,
17: and it doesn't happen with DraftKings.
6: Yep.
16: Yeah, very good. Chuck is in Milwaukee. Let me get that line going. Chuck, how are you?
14: Good. How are you doing?
16: Great, man. Enter the conversation. How can we help?
14: Hey, so I'm a long-time listener. I'm a baby step worker. And so my question is, so my wife and I have worked through most of the baby steps, except for the latter ones. And we are at the point now where we're thinking about selling our house in order to be mortgage free. And I'm just wondering, is that possible?
16: That makes you move down then, right?
14: What's that?
16: So you would move down in house.
14: We'd downsize, yep.
16: Okay. Other than to be mortgage free, why would you do that?
14: That's the only reason I would.
16: what's your house worth?
14: $447,000.
16: And what do you owe on it?
14: $192,000.
6: What do you guys make a year?
16: You're gonna buy a $150,000 house from a $500,000 house?
14: Yeah. Doesn't make sense.
16: Are you married?
14: Yeah.
16: Don't do this.
17: He just saved you $250,000 in marriage counseling right there, buddy.
6: Chuck, do you want to do this? What is your wife saying? I am curious.
14: Our goal was to work that baby step and be mortgage free. But yeah. Personally, no, I like where we live. I'd rather just, you know, buckle down, pay it off. Yeah. You know, we got 8 or 9 years till we could pay it off.
16: That's what you should do.
17: Yeah.
6: Yeah. How much do you guys make a year, Chuck?
14: So I can tell you, I've been self-employed for 25 years. I'm a Harvard foreign contractor, and I work alone. And do you want like the business gross income?
16: No. I'm asking what your household income that you pay taxes on is.
14: Okay, I made $151,000. She made $64,000.
6: Good.
16: So 2.25, and you got to pay off. You need to pay off $192,000, and you're going to do that in 4 or 5 years. And and then, if you want to save up and move up, I would. But I don't know. I would not sell this and move down to be debt free.
14: Right.
16: I think you're going to be debt free soon enough. You got a good plan. Would you, Brian?
17: Well, I'm a house painter's son, Chuck. So here's what we would do. We do call it Saturday money. So we take what was called a side job, do a little work on the side, and every dollar I made on the Saturday job, you use to pay down the debt. And so you do that. Here's what you can be. You could be debt-free in 5 years, not eight. And you get to live in the same house. And you know what? Your wife thinks you're even cuter than you are right now.
6: With no mortgage, it's amazing how people's looks change suddenly. It's a beautiful thing.

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0: 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We're talking real estate. We're talking about it is possible. It is definitely harder. It's definitely different than it was 10 years ago, and it's definitely way different than it was 30 years ago. No question, that is not in question, but the question is you can control only the things you can control, and that's what you should control. If you control the controllables, you can put yourself in a position to buy. Carter is with us in Columbus, Ohio. Hey, Carter, your question for Brian and the panel here.
6: Hey, guys, how's it going?
0: Great. How can we help?
6: I just wanted to call in and just say my wife and I are expecting with our first child, and we're currently thinking that home buying is our next thing that God wants us to do.
0: Cool.
6: We are both in full-time ministry. So with

0: that. Obviously, it's not like an extravagant paychecks that we get, but we're not in it for the money. I'm just wanting to know, like, how we can go from the jump. We're renting right now. How we go from the jump of we have everything budgeted with our rent to our a mortgage payment, everything with bills and like that. With
1: congratulations on the baby. How old are you guys?
0: Thank you. 22 and 23.
1: Mm, okay. And how old is, what is your household income today?
0: Yearly, we both combined to $60,000.
1: Okay. You have a bunch of debt?
0: Nope. My wife has no debt whatsoever. The only debt I have is student loans, but I'm working through a public student loan forgiveness because I work for a church. So
1: 10 years is not a plan to get out of debt, honey.
0: Yeah.
1: Okay. Brian, what do you think?
2: Yeah. How much is on the student loan, by the way?
0: $21,000.
2: Okay. And after your bills come in and your money comes in, how much is left over? You have anything left at the end of the month?
0: So with all bills aside and Todd offering aside and everything like that, we have about $1,600 left to spend, not including food or anything like that.
2: Okay. You got any money saved?
0: We have $13,000, including a $1,000 emergency fund.
2: Great. Fantastic.
1: Wow. You're okay. Way ahead of what great. I thought. Very good.
2: Yeah, 22 and 23. We got a winner here. It's Hope for America. Okay. What's the average sales price in Columbus, Ohio?
0: We got pre-approved for 228, but I was doing the math and just looking what our mortgage would be. I just don't know how that would be possible to, we just kind of be making. Yeah.
1: Pre-approved only means that the mortgage company has brain damage. Okay. Because there's no possible way you should do that.
0: Yeah.
1: You know that. When you looked at the payment, you about choked, didn't you?
0: Yeah.
1: Good for you.
0: It's about 220, though, 220,000.
2: Okay.
1: All right.
2: Just curious, what would 220 get you in Columbus, Ohio?
0: Like bedrooms and stuff
2: yeah,
0: like that?
2: Yeah.
0: About 3 beds, 2 baths.
2: Nice.
1: Wow.
2: Nice, I know. We're not living in San Diego, baby. This is
1: so, like, 2,000 square feet, huh?
0: Like 1,500, yeah.
1: Yeah. Wow. Yeah. Okay.
3: Well, Carter, I would take that 13,000 that you have, throw it at the student loans. You guys, you may want to work a part-time job for just a season. When's your wife due? When's the baby coming?
0: End of September, early October.
3: Okay. Yeah, between now and then, Carter, if I were you, I would be stacking cash and I would go work extra weekends and nights. And you guys pile up some cash, get the student loan knocked out, save some more back to that emergency fund, and then make it a big goal. Yeah. And knowing that you're on a $60,000 income. Okay. So it's going to take you guys a couple of years to save for that down payment, but it is totally possible.
1: So let me tell you this. I have completely affirm God's call on your life to be in ministry. And I want you to keep doing that. And here's the reality that goes with that. You're not going to only get to do that for the first decade.
2: Mm-hmm.
1: Go talk to some 65-year-old pastors and ask them how many of them, when they were 22, worked a side hustle. Mm-hmm. When we work with 50,000 churches in America, and what we found is that 88% of pastors are bivocational. They have a side gig. 88%. And they call that full-time ministry. My pastor that led me to the Lord and baptized me is with the Lord today. And back in the day, he delivered bread, had a bread truck, and he was a full-time pastor. And he told that story from the pulpit 1,000 times to where we all could visualize the bread truck. We heard it so much, but it was perfect. So, you're 22 and 23. You're just beginning.
2: Yep.
1: You've got time. You don't need to buy a house today to be rich. You don't need to buy a house today. And money's not your motivator anyway, but you do need to buy a home. It's going to be good for your family, but it may be 5 years. So what? You clear the student loans. You pile up some cash. You work some side hustles, and your ministry continues to grow, and maybe you move into a senior pastor role at some point where you actually can just do that and make enough money to afford a home. So if you buy a house at 27 or 28 years old, and you put down a good solid down payment, and you stay out of debt, and you're a good dad and a good pastor, I would call you a phenomenal success in America.
2: Yes, sir. Yes, sir. And by the way, being a pastor can also be your side hustle. I had a buddy of mine, and he was in the same spot. And again, sometimes you can be so heavenly minded, you're no earthly good. I'm here to be a minister, and I'm trying to help. And so his side hustle was marry, bury, and baptize. And so he said, I'll marry, bury, and baptize. And he put a little service out there, and he made enough money to go buy himself a house. So your ministry could be your side hustle, too.
1: I love it. Danielle is in Des Moines. Hi, Danielle. Your question for the panel.
4: How's it going?
1: Good. How can we help?
4: So my husband and I, we're in our mid-20s and thinking about starting a family soon. So we're looking at buying a house maybe in the next year or two. And we're just wondering what we should be prioritizing in our first house for our family. Like, should it be location, size, the cheapest thing possible? And we're trying to put down 20%.
1: Wow, that's great. That's unusual for a first-time home buyer. That's good, though, if you could do it. So what do you think the leading indicator of a home you want to get in,
2: yep,
1: but you're not going to live there forever?
2: Yep. So how many kids you have again, Danielle?
4: Well, we don't have any right now,
2: great.
4: But we're hoping within the next year.
2: Well, so you plan for that. Here's the big tip I give people all the time. You'd live in the floor plan, not the square footage. People get caught up in square footage. So sometimes older houses have smaller square footage and better floor plans. You'll see this, like you can see a townhome or a condo has lots of square footage, but it's all cut up and chased up, or it's a two-story. So you live in the floor plan, not the square footage. So start thinking about, okay, Lord willing, if we had a couple of kids, what would that look like? So to me, you want to make sure that you got the best floor plan that's open as possible. And then, you know, I have six kids, me and my bride, which seemed like a great idea at the time. And we prioritize having a yard over everything else. You know, we were going to have those crumb snatchers out there catching balls and running around, and we live where it was a little bit sunny. So, to me, again, it's your priorities. So, floor plan is key over square footage, and typically the older houses have the better floor plans. And then a little bit of yard if you're going to have kids. Those would be the first two for me.
1: Yeah, very good. Very cool. All right. Well done, sir. So, Brian Buffini has been our guest this hour. Brian, if people want to learn about Buffini & Company, the leading real estate coaching company in the world, how do they do that?
2: Well, like I said, we have BuffiniandCompany.com. 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If they're interested in, if they're in real estate, that's our specialty. We do real well. We have thousands of clients. We really teach people to take care of their customers. That's what we're all about. And so we help real estate agents do well. And a lot of our agents that we coach are in your program helping folks out.
1: Yeah,
2: too.
1: A lot of our Ramsey Trusted Agents are coached by Buffini and Company. So that's absolutely perfect. Well,
2: it's
1: folks, we want to give you hope, and we don't want there's a whole industry that makes a living telling you that there's a bubble and there's a crash coming and the world is coming to an end, and Chicken Little, we sell helmets.
3: And you could never be a homeowner.
1: You'll
3: never
1: make
3: it.
1: America is dead. There's people make a living off of that, and that's a lie.
2: Mm.
1: Is it different? Yes. Is it hard? Yes. Has it always been some form of hard?
2: Yes.
1: Yes. Mm-hmm. But can you do it? You control the controllables. You know, stay out of crypto and DraftKings and get yourself out of debt, and then adjust your expectations on your first home, and you can get yourself into the market. And we'll help you do it. We love you. We want you to win.
3: That's right. Brian, thanks for being here.
2: It's so
3: really
2: great. Love you guys.
3: So
2: love your family.
3: Appreciate it.
2: Love helping people today. It was a treasure.
3: Thank you.
2: Appreciate
1: Check
2: it.
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7: I'm Paul Stevens, Fox News. The U.S. launching new airstrikes against Iran, retaliating for Iranian strikes.
8: The U.S. military launching new additional strikes on Iranian sites around the Strait of Hormuz. Officials say it's in response to continued Iranian aggression, including a drone launch against the U.S. base in Bahrain and two ship attacks in the Vital Waterway. Tonight's strikes targeted Iranian air defenses, drone storage facilities, and surface-to-air missile systems. Iran's military saying it targeted U.S. assets in Kuwait and Bahrain with missiles and drones. The latest round of fighting is further straining an already fragile ceasefire and long-term peace talks. And President Trump issuing an ominous warning, saying, quote, there may come a point when we are no longer able to be reasonable and will be forced to complete the job. He goes on to say, if that happens, Iran will no longer exist.
7: And that is Fox's Chanley Painter. And as she said there, Bahrain and Kuwait saying earlier today, Iran targeted their nations with missile and drone fire overnight to retaliate for those recent U.S. attacks. Israel and Lebanon signing a framework agreement for peace, which Hezbollah's leader is rejecting, saying it's a surrender to Israel.
9: One of the biggest sticking points surrounding a long-term U.S.-Iran deal is the ongoing conflict involving Israeli forces and the Iranian-backed militant group Hezbollah. Israel and Lebanon just signed a deal that would see the IDF pull their troops out of two areas in southern Lebanon. The idea is for Lebanese soldiers to take control over areas that are currently being held by Israel.
10: They believe that they actually own Lebanon, but Lebanon belongs to the Lebanese people, not to the Iranian people. So it is about time that Lebanon will gain independence and will assume full control of their territory.
9: Israeli ambassador to the UN Danny Danon tells Fox News it's a gradual process, but they have no motivation to stay in southern Lebanon.
7: Jeff Paul in Tel Aviv. 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
7: In Venezuela, the number of dead from this week's twin earthquakes climbing to over 1,400, more than 68,000 people still missing in one area. Families and volunteers are digging through rubble themselves, saying the government crews are being overwhelmed and slow to respond. International rescue teams from the U.S., Brazil, Mexico, and others are now joining the search as the critical 72-hour window for finding survivors closes. Entire neighborhoods destroyed, bodies being recovered by the dozens, and aftershocks continue to shake several areas, including Caracas. President Trump scoring another primary election win, this one in Louisiana.
12: Congresswoman Julia Letlow, who was backed by the president, won Louisiana's Republican U.S. Senate primary on Saturday. She defeated State Treasurer John Fleming in a runoff. Letlow will face Democrat Jamie Davis in November. Letlow's victory caps Trump's primary efforts to unseat Republicans he's unhappy with. Kentucky Representative Thomas Massie, Texas Senator John Cornyn, and five Indiana state senators all lost re-election bids last month to challengers Trump backed. Deborah Valentine, Fox News.
7: Some communities all across Kentucky cleaning up after catastrophic flooding ripped through their state. Birchlick Missionary Baptist Church in Jackson County, one of the areas affected because of flooding. But their pastor, Kenny Johnson, speaking to Fox 56, says there's an air of being fortunate.
13: It could have been a lot worse. And so we thank God that it didn't get worse. And You know, we're tough. We'll clean up and we'll keep going.
7: And to sports in the World Cup, the round of 32 kicks off today. South Africa takes on Canada. That game once again at 3 p.m. Eastern in Los Angeles, available on all the various Fox outlets as well. I'm Paul Stevens. This is Fox News.
14: Morning sunshine, followed by some afternoon cloud cover drifting in today with highs in the mid-80s. A chance of showers and thunderstorms coming together tonight with lows in the upper 60s. Some thunderstorms may carry over into Monday morning, then we'll be clearing out the skies, becoming hot in the afternoon with temperatures in the 90s. Excessive heat watches go from Monday afternoon until Thursday evening. Chances for thunderstorms as we get into the Independence Day weekend. Tracking Southwest Michigan's weather, I'm Storm 2-8 meteorologist Scott Larson.
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20: 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So give us a call, why don't you? 616-774-2424. 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We'll get your question, comment, or concern on the air. It's very easy to do. It's, it doesn't cost you an arm and a leg, only an arm or a leg, whatever. Give us a call, 616-774-2424. If you're wondering, you know, what is that probate stuff all about? People still wonder, you know, why do I have to go through probate? Why, what is up with that? I don't even think that's the big deal. You know, everybody thinks, oh, you know, I got to do an estate plan. Why? Because I'm afraid of probate. Ooh, probate, terrible. And it's like, it's no walk in the park. But that's not the problem. What is the problem, you say? You say, if you don't think it's probate, then probate's bad enough, which is true enough. You know, it's a good idea. I think it's a good idea to avoid probate. But it's not a good idea to avoid probate. This is just my thought. Not a good idea to avoid probate just to avoid probate. And that's not the point, right? Why do you do healthy things? Like to be healthy, I guess. Yeah. Because why? Because you want to keep living. That's why you want to do something. You want to accomplish something. And that's why it's a good idea to avoid probate. Is because what you're trying to do is accomplish something else, something bigger. And here's the other thing. Everybody thinks estate planning is all about what happens when you're dead. And I agree. I 100% because I'm just an agreeable sort of, just an agreeable sort. That's me. I just agree with everybody. But I agree that it's a good idea, to leave stuff, to figure out where your stuff is going when you're dead. I mean, I think that's a good idea. I have no problem with it. It's sort of a combination of two things, really. People have been dying for a long time. I don't know if you've noticed this, but human beings don't actually live on this side of the Great Divide. They don't live forever. I mean, people actually die. And it's been a long time, apparently. They keep pushing back how long it's been. I used to say, since the Bronze Age, you know, people had stuff that was worth leaving to other people. Well, that's certainly true. You know, in the Bronze Age, people did have stuff that they wanted to leave to somebody else when they're dead. But apparently they're doing more and more of this archaeological type stuff. And we're discovering that people actually use tools much earlier, you know, than we thought. which is sort of an amazing thing. You know, when you think about it, it's like, you know, when you think about, well, at least we know that people have been around for X amount of years. Well, then it turns out, no, we don't actually know that because they've been around a lot longer. Or we say, oh, well, they've been using tools, you know, human beings been using tools for this. And it's like, no, actually, it's been a lot longer than that. My point is that what we are concerned about, right, rightfully so, I think, and that is that our life's work not go to nothing, that there be some meaning to it, right? So whether that's leaving it to family, leaving it to causes that are important to you, what have you, that's reasonable. That's human being behavior. And human beings have been doing it for quite a long time. That is to say, leaving their stuff, their extra stuff, to whether it's, you know, bits of flint, arrowheads and whatnot, you know, any kinds of other artifacts. We've been actually leaving that to other people for quite a long time. And that's a good idea. And that's why you want to avoid probate, so that your stuff actually goes where you want it to go. And for that, we do wills and we do trusts, which mostly don't work, in my opinion. But that's not even the big deal. You see, nowadays, the big deal is not that you're going to die. I mean, I don't think we've ever had a situation like this in the history of the world, because we've never had health technology like we've had in the history of the world, right? Where the problem is not so much that you're going to die. I mean, that's still, yeah, you're going to die. I mean, that's going to happen. And you're going to have stuff when hopes, right, to leave to people who are of significance to you. You might even say people whom you love, people who love you, and people who would be benefited from you leaving them stuff. And you still want to do that. But nowadays, in what I can't find any parallel for historically, nowadays, it's not so much that you're going to live to a certain point. See, the whole idea used to be, you live, you reproduce, you die, right? I mean, that's sort of the cycle. That's how creatures live. You know, whether it's mayflies, horses, human beings, you know, you live, you mate, you procreate, you die. I mean, that's sort of the cycle. And human beings have kind of broken that cycle where, especially now, which is really kind of bizarre, where we're not procreating anymore, apparently. And when you die, it's not simply a matter of, well, I left my genetic heritage. Instead, it's I left the house, I left the farm, I left the tools, I left the arrowheads, I left the whatever it is, I left that to somebody else. And historically, that's been the big deal, right? Is how do I leave? I'm leaving some stuff. But I have stuff because I've been piling it up my whole life. And then, of course, I died. And then I left it to the people, right? I left it to my family. I left it to my tribe. I left it to whoever, right? And that was the whole thing. And in our tradition, unlike Europe and other countries, many other countries, we have control over who gets our stuff, right? Well, like if you're in Europe, you don't have control on who gets, depending on the country, you have more or less, and usually it's less, control over who gets your stuff when you're dead. There's all kinds of laws about who gets the house and all the rest of this, which we don't have. Here, it's absolute freedom to decide who gets your stuff, okay? So that's sort of the, and avoiding probate, that's a good part of making sure that the people you want to get your stuff actually wind up with it, okay? That's an important thing. And so that's why people do plan to avoid probate, and I'm all in favor of it. Why not? Sure. But that's not the problem anymore. The problem now is that you're going to live in long-term care, right? Long-term care, and it's going to cost you commercially. It's going to cost you financially. It's going to cost you. Now, people had dementia before. Of course they did, right? And people didn't immediately keel over. I mean, that didn't happen. You know, so you had the older members of the tribe, you know, who had outlived their usefulness, reproductive usefulness and financial usefulness to the tribe, utility usefulness. Okay. And so there are stories, oh, we put them on the ice floe, you know, and send them out to sea or what have you. But nowadays, it's very different. Nowadays, people control what they have, own what they have, and the consequences are that there isn't that much stuff to leave on to the next generation. Now, you might think, oh, yeah, well, what's the problem? Well, the problem is that leaving to the next generation thing doesn't happen as much anymore because those assets are consumed in the last few years of life, right? So whatever it was you thought you were going to leave to the kids or benefit society or what have you is not, that's not what's happening. It's actually going, in most cases, my experiences, my observation is that it's going to support the long-term care, right? I mean, and that's different because it used to be people needed long-term care before. We didn't invent nursing homes, right? But we did invent the continuity of care system, you know, where you start at one place, you start with an apartment, and you wind up in the long-term care. We invented that. That's a new thing because this is a multi-year process instead of, right, you coming down with a disease, you know, you get the dementia or what have you, you've lost your usefulness to the group, to the society, and then see you later. No, I mean, we're independent actors and we expect a lot more from that experience, right? And that's a new change. That's a completely different thing than it used to be. Even I always say World War II was the catalyst that changed everything. Prior to World War II, life expectancy was 2 years shorter, 2 years less than what you needed to qualify for Social Security. On average, people died at 62.9, I think was the number, right? Well, that's a different set of problems that we've got now than we had then. And we're going to talk more about that when we get back. Unless you call me at 616-774-2424. I'm David Carrier, your family's personal attorney.

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9: 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I'm David Carrier, your family's personal attorney, taking a deep dive into the past. You know, I think every once in a while, it's a fair idea, to explain. You just kind of go back and say, hey, you know, if we're doing things differently here, you know, if the approach is different, well, why is it different? You know, what's so different about it? And like I say, traditionally, you go anywhere and people will talk about, oh, you need to avoid probate, or avoiding probate's a good idea, or something like this. And then you say, well, why should I avoid probate? And it's like, well, we could put your kids on all your stuff, and then you could avoid probate that way. And that's a great idea, because the idea is, how do I avoid probate? You see, avoiding probate is a way to accomplish something. It's not an end in itself, right? And when, you know, I mean, you could give all your stuff to me and you would avoid probate. And I would say thank you very handsomely. I would say thank you very, very much. You know, nobody's ever taken me up on that, though. Anyway, the point is that there's all kinds of ways of avoiding probate, but avoiding probate's not the point, right? The point is you want to do something with your stuff. And avoiding probate used to be, you know, or probate, I would say, that process was a difficult process. You know, you have to deal with lawyers, blah, blah, blah. And so to avoid it, people would come up with all kinds of things, like giving their stuff away right now while they're still alive and could use it, instead giving control to your kids. You know, that doesn't work out particularly well. Shakespeare, you've heard of Shakespeare, right? He wrote a whole play about that called King Lear. King Lear, this guy, he gives up his stuff to his kids, and things do not work out well for King Lear, or for the actual good person in the thing, in the play either. So the point is, giving stuff away, well, you could do it, and you'd avoid probate if you did, but there are consequences and repercussions which are typically not the best. So the question is, how do I, or what is it? What is it that's the real threat? And it's not probate. I mean, avoid probate, good idea, only in service to something else. But the problem nowadays is that people are living so much longer, even though they've accumulated stuff, even though they're good people and they've worked hard and they've saved and, bought the cottage, built the cottage, the hunting property, whatever it may be. Whatever it is you may have, for some people, it is a cottage, for other people, it's just the savings, for other people, it's their collections, whatever it may be, people do want to avoid probate on it. And that's appropriate, it seems to me, but only to accomplish what you want to accomplish. And the consequence of that is that most people ignore what the real threat is, which is that you're going to live. You say, well, living's not such a bad idea. I don't mind living. Yeah, but how about it? $500 a day? How about $600 a day? How about $300 a day? Which, when you get into long-term care, that's just what it costs. You want round-the-clock care, right? Well, you say, well, I'm going to stay at home and I'll hire somebody. And I say, well, the cheapest person you can hire is $40 an hour, and that's $1,000 a day, 24 times four, right? Do the math, 960. It's a thousand. Well, okay, so that's too expensive. I'll just get half a day. Great, we're back to $500 a day again. Do you see? This is what's draining the middle class. And it's so important. You see, why is it important to leave stuff to the next generation? You say, well, I'm not really worried about that. I say, good. You shouldn't be worried about that first. I mean, I think it's a good idea eventually to do that, right? After you've used the stuff yourself. Why not? Okay. Because that's how society progresses, especially if you look around. Things are so much more expensive now for middle class people than they used to be, middle class kids, much more expensive than they used to be. And so kids can have good jobs. Yeah, he's a good job. He's still living in the basement, or he's got a good job and they're still living with it. Apparently, we're at record high rates of adult kids, employed adult kids living with their parents. Still living with their parents. Let's get into the 30s. They're living with their parents. And it's like, why is that? Well, part of it is it's so expensive to buy a house or, rent an apartment or what have you. That's why. So if you can leave something to those kids, that's probably not a bad thing. But that won't happen because so many of us live for years, right? Needing care, needing outside care. And by the way, you didn't train your kids to do it. I mean, everybody, frequently we get people, I get people, I'm talking to them and it's like, I know what you're going to say. My kids aren't going to take care of me, but my kids are different. I'm like, well, I'm sure they are. Sure. Every kid is different. I get that. But not in the way you think. So the question is, and this is how I'm thinking about it, right? This is, if you wonder, well, why does he put such emphasis on the long-term care? Why does he think that's more important than what everybody else says, which is, how do I get my stuff to my kids when I'm dead? Because the chances are not good that you're going to have very much stuff when you're dead. Well, that's a way to avoid probate, right? Go broke now. Go broke, qualify for the long-term care, right? Spend all your money. Now you're broke. What's the problem? No problem, right? Because you don't have any. But is that really what you want to do? Maybe it is. Maybe going broke is your, oh yeah, I can't wait to go broke. That'd be fine. I can't wait to spend all my money on long-term care. Woohoo! I hope we can sell the house. And it's so unnecessary. I mean, just this past week, we had a few more cases where it was like, you know, everything, so much, I don't want to say everything, but so much of what people are told, so much of what they hear and repeat. And that's the only way I find out about this stuff is because I talk to folks and they tell me, well, I can't do this and I can't do that. And I can't do the other thing. I can't keep the proceeds from the house. I can't, you know, And it's like, as a matter of fact, you can. And I just think that's an important thing because when you manage your assets that way, when you use Social Security, when you use Medicare, when you use Medicaid, these are all the government programs that America's got in place for seniors, right? It's not only seniors, like people go on Social Security disability at younger ages. And, you know, there's other functions of these programs, right? There's other, but primarily they're there for retirement, for when you're older, right? And that's really the idea. The question is, how do we use those government programs, which you have paid for with every paycheck? How do we use those without going broke? And I think that's the main event. It's not what happens to my stuff when I'm dead. Yeah, you're going to be dead at some point. We're going to figure out what to do with your stuff. But how about hang on to it while you're alive? How about maximize what you've already done, what you've already invested in? See, and people don't realize this. I get so many people who are like, well, you know, I haven't saved anything. It's like, well, 15.3% of your paycheck went somewhere every week, plus more, right? 15.3 to the FICA, employer and employee sides of the thing, all right? Your labor created that. 15.3 got skimmed off of every paycheck, 15.3%. All right. However big, however small it was, that's how much government gets to, you know, people talk about, oh, you know, we're running out of money, how do you manage to run out of money in a multi-trillion-dollar economy and you're skimming 15.3% off of everyone's compensation? How do you go broke? You know, is that responsible stewardship and still go broke? It doesn't seem like it to me, but that's why we focus on what we focus on first and foremost is how do we hang on to it for you? Because why? Because you earned it, because you need it. And after that, then we'll worry about the avoiding probate part of things. You're listening to the David Carrier Show. I'm David Carrier, your family's personal attorney. Give us a call, why don't you? 616-774-2424.
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17: Fox News, I'm Angelo Bavaro. Iran launching a fresh round of drone and missile attacks targeting Bahrain and Kuwait in response to more U.S. retaliatory strikes on Iranian sites around the Strait of Hormuz.
18: Officials say it's in response to continued Iranian aggression, including a drone launch against the U.S. base in Bahrain and two ship attacks in the vital waterway.
17: Fox's Chanley Painter. U.S. Representative Julia Letlow winning the Republican nomination for U.S. Senate in Louisiana, giving President Trump a win after he backed her to replace Bill Cassidy.
19: Tonight, Louisiana sent a clear message that they want a candidate to represent them in the Senate who will always put America first.
17: Letlow won a two-candidate runoff after they finished ahead of Cassidy in May's primary. Cassidy voted to convict the president on impeachment charges in 2021. 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
20: Morning sunshine, followed by some afternoon cloud cover drifting in today with highs in the mid-80s. A chance of showers and thunderstorms coming together tonight with lows in the upper 60s. Some thunderstorms may carry over into Monday morning, then we'll be clearing out the skies, becoming hot in the afternoon with temperatures in the 90s. Excessive heat watches go from Monday afternoon until Thursday evening. Chances for thunderstorms as we get into the Independence Day weekend. Tracking Southwest Michigan's weather, I'm Storm 2-8 meteorologist Scott Larson.
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1: Welcome back to the David Carrier Show. I'm David Carrier, your family's personal attorney. So let me wrap up from very self-indulgent first half hour. Why is it important to avoid probate? Only because you're trying to accomplish certain things, right? And that's not the point, right? The point is not that we're avoiding probate. The point is we're accomplishing certain things. And we're in a situation right now where long-term care is so expensive because there's so many of us, so many boomers, so many baby boomers, and there aren't so many millennials or Gen Xers or whoever it is, our kids. See, the point is, our parents had a lot of us, so that when our parents, the greatest generation, needed care, there are lots of us to do it. We didn't have so many kids. So now when we need care, there aren't so many to do it. And if you wonder why the cost of long-term care is so ungodly obscene, consider one situation, one part of the equation is supply and demand. Demand for care is up, supply of caregivers is down. That always leads to higher prices. But it's more than that, because we worked hard, we built, we did things, we redefined what it was to be an adult, what it was to be working, all the rest of that. We redefined all that, what it was to be a parent, what it was to be a kid. I mean, you think we didn't? I think we did. Redefine that, so that nowadays, you know, your parents, what your parents expected of you, what you expected for your parents, that your obligation to your parents, very different than it used to be. All right, you're not expected. You did not expect your kids to take care of you, and your kids, let me tell you right now, your kids don't expect they're going to be doing that. You know, the funny thing is people still think it's the old days, but it isn't. You know, I took care of my parents, my kids will take care of me. Well, no, you trained them different. And guess what? You didn't have as many of them. And for those reasons, and you want a higher quality of life as long as you're on this side of the great divide. So what that means is things are more expensive than they've ever been. And there's less family support to provide it. And there are fewer family members to provide the support that you need. Does this make sense? And here's the other thing that I think is off the radar screen for a lot of people. There's a growing backlash of the of younger people against the older people. You know, they call it what do they call it? It's like fascism almost, but you know, gerontologyism. You know, the rule of the old people. We got to get rid of these people. They're hanging on to life for too long. They're hanging on to stuff for too long, and we need their stuff. And you say, well, David, you're being ridiculously alarmist. Well, no one would ever take your stuff. They wouldn't just take it. We're in America. Why don't you look around? Okay, you ever heard of socialism? You know. You point to me a successful socialist society, and I'll show you a society that maybe Denmark, maybe Sweden, but those aren't socialist societies, and they would be offended that you would say so, right? There isn't a – when you have socialism, what do you get? You get poverty and you get murder. You get murder because they have to kill anybody who disagrees with them because you obviously are not enlightened, and you get poverty because they completely destroy human incentives for doing anything. I don't care where you look. Look at China. Look at Russia. Look at Venezuela. Look at Cuba. Look at wherever you want to look at. You know, go to Cambodia. Look at North Vietnam. You know, look at any place that has claimed to implement socialism, in which, of course, it just turns out to be a big kleptocracy. You know what I mean? It's just a way for people at the top to steal everything. There's not very much, but they don't care because they get to steal it. And so look at New York City. What are they doing in New York City? New York City, they put a rent freeze. So now it's impossible to raise the rent on rent-controlled apartments. And they have rent control because during World War II, they thought that would be a good idea. Okay, World War II. Some of it goes back to World War I, I think. But they thought that would be a good idea to have rent control. Well, now But you could always go in and say, hey, I improved the property. I did this. I did that. I did the other thing. They say, okay, fine. You get to raise the rent because you did these improvements. Well, now they say, no, you can't do that. You can't raise the rent ever at all. Okay. But I was only raising, you only let me raise the rent before if I made improvements. Now I can't even make improvements? Yes. Well, you say, well, that's crazy. No, it's not crazy. It's crazy like a fox. It makes perfect sense because the idea is that once you're in violation of the housing code, which you will be because you can't get enough money to actually do the improvements or do the maintenance, the state will, the government, the city government will seize your property. And that's it. And they even say it. They even say that that's the point of it, right? They're willing to say that. Okay, what's crazy about that is the disconnect. You think, oh, they'll never take my stuff away. They're doing it now. They're actually telling you what they plan to do. There's no excuse for not knowing. I mean, you just read the paper. Of course, read the interwebs because there are no papers anymore. But, you know, if you follow this stuff, it's like, you know, you think they're not coming for you. Oh, well. Just look at the impoverishment of the middle class. I mean, there are societal factors there. There are governmental factors there, but there's also policy. There's also the idea that old people, us, don't really deserve what we have. We didn't really work for it. We don't really. And even if we do, our time on the stage is over. Get the hell out. You know, time to move on to the younger people. Right. And the idea is not that your stuff isn't going to go someplace. It's that you don't get to decide where it goes. And that's what frosts me. It's like, yeah, you can't take it with you. I keep hearing that. Can't take it with you. Okay, fair enough. Can't take it with me. I don't want to take it with me. Hopefully it'll be a better place. And I won't need all this stuff. But I would like to figure out where it goes. I would like to use it while I'm here. I would like not to someone to accelerate my departure, which of course is another part of the thing. 5% of people in Canada die by injection on purpose. The government's doing it. In the Netherlands, it's 6%. You really think that 6% of people need to be offed? You know, and now it's even with children. If you got kids with psychiatric problems, they can euthanize them. Euthanasia. I mean, it was in 5%. There were three countries. I think it was Belgium, the Netherlands, and Canada. And they were like 4%, 5%, 6% of their population, of the deaths are on purpose. You know, if you look at it from the big picture, right, it was like, okay, so it's easier to kill people that are useless, right, that don't contribute anymore. That would be you. All right. It's okay to take people's stuff if we really, really need it. Also you. And to the extent that you want to have an influence on how things go, they don't like that either. All right. Well, call me crazy, but it seems to me that the stuff that you worked for, saved for, all the rest of it, you should be able to dictate where it goes. You should be in control, and you should actually get a payback for what you've already fed the machine with. You've already fed them 15.3% of what you got. Why aren't you in control of that? Why don't you get to decide a little bit? If you did all the other things, why is it bad for you to have control? I don't get it. I don't understand, but it does seem to be a bad thing to some people. You're listening to the David Carrier Show. I'm David Carrier, your family's personal attorney.

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1: Hi, it's Ken Lanphier for my friends at Park Village Pines. 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
1: Welcome back to the David Carrier Show. I'm David Carrier, your family's personal attorney. You know, one of the difficult things with, that I confront, you know, on a pretty much daily basis working with folks is we've got so much of the idea is, oh, I want to avoid probate, save taxes, get it to the kids. And what I'm talking about this morning is the necessity, I think the necessity, moral imperative, actually, that people take charge of their own lives, right? Recognize what you've paid into, recognize what you've already paid for, and not accept, blindly accept, what the conventional, traditional, customary, the way that it's usually done. Most people are doing estate planning, it seems to me, for completely mistaken reasons, because the elephant in the room is not addressed. The elephant in the room being long-term care. And this is where you can do it, because the reality

reality is you can protect, especially married couple can protect pretty much everything you have from long-term care. You don't have to die early. You don't have to sacrifice everything. Right? You don't have to do any of that stuff. I mean, you can hang on to what you've built up. I mean, that's how the system does work for the people who know how the system, how to work the system. You know, you say, oh, I don't want to do that. I'm okay, fine. So, you know, turn back your Social Security check and drop Medicare. You know, you don't want to be part of the, you know, think about it. You don't want to be, you don't want to be part of what you paid for. You know, I don't like that government system. Ooh, the government system. And it's like, well, you know, that's what Medicare is. That's what Social Security is. So I guess let's drop those and see how well you do. And my point is, it's like, yeah, I'm taking, you know, two of the three programs I'm eligible for, but the other one, oh, I'm not gonna do that. Okay. So don't do that. And the consequence is pretty obvious, it seems like to me, which is the depletion of the middle class, which is the inability of people to pass on, to the next generation what they want to do. So I'm not talking techniques here. I'm just talking mindset. And one of the problems, of course, is that it's difficult to accept that we might need long-term care, that we might need long-term care in a way that would devastate what we've worked our whole lives for. And yet, that's the model. I mean, that's what's actually happening. Nobody talks about it. I talk about it, but nobody else talks about it. I don't hear anybody talking about it. And in conversation, you know, it's this is the thing that blows my mind. It's always like, it's like the earthquake, you know, in Venezuela. It's like, oh yeah, that was a terrible thing. Oh yeah, that's a bad, shame on, not shame on them, but oh, too bad for them. You know, oh, maybe we can do something kind of thing, right? Whereas it's predictable. It's there. It's going to happen. Either, you know, it's not like an earthquake in that you didn't see the earthquake coming unless you live in an earthquake zone. But you don't know when it's coming. All right. Well, when does dementia come for you? When you're older. I mean, it's not exactly a surprise that you're going to need the care and that it's going to come at a certain point. And yet, and we have planned ahead to the extent that our government, right, of the people, by the people and all that, right, that we have provided for long-term care. It's just that you have to go broke to get it in the traditional view of the world. I don't take the traditional view of the world. Why would I? If I take the traditional view of the world, my clients are going broke. You know, there's nothing left for the next generation. There's no support. There's, you know, and your quality of life right now is worse. So why would I take the conventional view? Why would I do what everybody else is doing? Well, I know why it's attractive to do that kind of thing. It's attractive because it's simpler. It's easy. You don't have to confront the reality. You know, the reality of long-term care, and you can keep denying it. You know, like my dad said, when my mom needed the long-term care, you know, I'm like, Dad, we gotta get this stuff done. Now he had already done the estate plan 10 years before. So it was cool, but I'm like, look, we gotta get this other, you know, we gotta take the next steps. And his response to me was, look, I'm just putting one foot in front of the other. And I'm like, yeah, I get that you're putting one foot in front of the other, but that's off the cliff. Come on. That's why we need to actually, you know, confront the thing, recognize reality and get it done, which eventually he did. So, okay, wonderful. But, you know, how many middle class folks have someone in the family who does this for a living for 36 years and is like adamant that this is going to happen, you know, for the benefit of them? Most people are, like I said, most people in deep denial. Oh, my kids will take care of me. Oh, this will be okay. This is the way it's supposed to be. I'm supposed to go broke. Blah, blah, blah, blah, blah, blah. All this kind of stuff. And I just, we need to reimagine this. We need to refocus. We need to say, you know, and listen, I'm not crying. I mean, tens of thousands of people have done just that. Right. I mean, but it's like, I still don't understand why
this isn't the thing. You know, why is it that people insist on denying the reality of it? Where does that come from? I mean, is it just a denial? Just we're afraid to see what the future actually holds, or we're afraid to admit? I mean, I can't tell you how many folks we've talked to where they're in the middle of it. And it is so confusing because everyone's telling you something different. I mean, maybe that's it. Maybe that's a big part of it. You know, because everybody's telling you something different. So it's like, oh, I just need, and then choosing the path of least resistance, the easiest thing to do, right? Then that becomes like a good idea. Okay, I get it. Okay, you know, so do what everybody else is doing. It's cheap, it's easy, it's quick, and it will fail. You know, routinely fails. In my experience, just observing. Oh, you can observe it. There it is. Why do people go broke in long-term care? It's a choice. It's always a choice, right? Choose not to do certain things. Now, I agree that people don't know what their options are. I agree on that. But I can't help the people who don't understand what's going on. What gets me is when you can see what's going on, right? And we showed it to you and you acknowledge it, or you're actually in it. And, you know, the people who push away the lifeline, that's a confusing thing. That's a difficult thing to understand or to sympathize with. At least I have a difficult time with it. I mean, it's like, so we could do this. It'd be better for you. It'd be better for your spouse. It'd be better for your next generation. And you don't want to do it because somebody told you something that would be much easier, quicker, faster, better, that involved you going broke and losing everything. And you'd rather do that than do that. Okay. You know, once you've done it, once you've explained it to folks, I mean, everybody's grown up, right? I mean, you get to decide what you want to do. Who am I to tell you? Nobody. No. Go right ahead and do what you want to do. But it is, well, I say that, but it is frustrating. I mean, you look around, it's like, hey, you know, that world where you had a few arrowheads or bronze objects or whatever, right? Wasn't that big a deal. Farmland, of course, that was a big deal. Wasn't that big a deal whether you passed it on and you were going to, long-term care wasn't going to suck everything away. Okay, then you don't want, well, fine. But that's not where we're at now. Where we are is a situation where the next generation needs a boost and isn't getting it, and you need good care and you're not getting it. And the answer to both of them is the same thing: personal responsibility and deliberate action. You've been listening to the David Carrier Show. I'm David Carrier, your family's personal attorney.

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3: Escalations. I'm Angelo Bavaro, Fox News. The ceasefire between the U.S. and Iran now strained as both countries continue exchanging blows.
4: U.S. officials say Iran had a chance to stop shooting, and they did not take it. Instead, they attacked another ship Saturday morning, a Panama-flagged tanker traveling through the Strait of Hormuz. As a result, CENTCOM says U.S. military aircraft targeted Iranian military surveillance infrastructure, communication systems, air defense sites, drone storage facilities, and mine layer capabilities. Commercial vessel transits through the Strait of Hormuz continue. U.S. forces remain vigilant, lethal, and ready. A senior U.S. official tells our Jennifer Griffin the strikes were larger than the ones the U.S. forces carried out on Friday, but they had to hit areas where Iran has regrouped some military assets.
3: Fox's Madeline Rivera. Iran launching missiles in retaliation, saying they will continue to do so if the U.S. keeps striking them. Part of the new ceasefire agreement between Israel and Lebanon includes Hezbollah disarmament. Israel's ambassador to the UN, Danny Danon, joining Fox News Live, explaining the agreement's implementation.
5: We need the Lebanese army to deploy and to assume those positions. So it will be a gradual process. And at the end of this process, hopefully, if the implementation will be successful, we will not see Hezbollah next to our border. That is the most crucial point for us.
3: The U.S. helped broker that agreement. Three firefighters died and two were injured tackling fires on the Colorado-Utah border. The largest blaze, the Cottonwood Fire, was burning in rugged terrain in southwest Utah. It ballooned on Saturday to more than 144 square miles. And in the World Cup, today is the beginning of the knockout round. So it's win or go home when South Africa and Canada square off at 3 p.m. Eastern in Los Angeles. 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

0: President Trump backed the Louisiana Republican Julia Letlow, defeating State Treasurer John Fleming in Saturday's primary runoff. Letlow is vying for the seat against soon-to-be-vacating Senator Bill Cassidy.
1: Tonight, Louisiana sent a clear message that they want a candidate to represent them in the Senate who will always put America first and never turn her back on Louisiana voters.
0: Cassidy voted to convict the president on impeachment charges back in 2021. Rescue efforts continue following earthquakes in Venezuela. Fox's Dana Marie McNichol reports from Florida.
2: Hundreds of volunteers have shown up. So many people are here, they had to turn some away. The support is immense. Over $1 million worth of donations already in hand here at the warehouse. Now, many Venezuelans here tell me that they are thankful for how quickly the Trump administration moved resources into the country. U.S. Southern Command addressing the damage and coordination of military efforts. We have the most elite search and rescue crews from the U.S. and their canines on the ground. And I did speak to one volunteer from La Guaira, the area most affected. He told me hundreds of family, friends, teachers are gone. The pain is unimaginable.
0: Venezuelan officials say the quakes have claimed at least 1,400 lives. Four people are dead after massive flash flooding in Kentucky. Kentucky Governor Andy Beshear.
3: We've seen 6 to 7 inches of rain in some parts of our Commonwealth, which has created dangerous conditions.
0: This church pastor in Jackson County feels fortunate, though.
4: It could have been a lot worse. And so we thank God that it didn't get worse. And, you know, we're tough. We'll clean up and we'll keep going.
0: First responders have been rescuing people trapped in vehicles and homes. I'm Angelo Bavaro, and this is Fox News.
5: Morning sunshine, followed by some afternoon cloud cover drifting in today with highs in the mid-80s. A chance of showers and thunderstorms coming together tonight with lows in the upper 60s. Some thunderstorms may carry over into Monday morning, though we'll be clearing out the skies, becoming hot in the afternoon with temperatures in the 90s. Excessive heat watches go from Monday afternoon until Thursday evening. Chances for thunderstorms as we get into the Independence Day weekend. Tracking Southwest Michigan's weather, I'm Storm 2-8 meteorologist Scott Larson.
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12: He served at the Pentagon as an Army JAG. He graduated from Notre Dame and has two law degrees from Boston University and Georgetown University. He's been practicing law for over 30 years. He's your family's personal attorney. It's time for the David Carrier Show.
13: Welcome back to the David Carrier Show. I'm David Carrier, your family's personal attorney. You have found the place where we talk about estate planning, elder law, real estate, and business law. And you know, my view of the world, of course, is that the world has changed over the last 50, 60 years, and the big focus should not be on avoiding probate, saving taxes, getting to the kids, but I'm figuring out how to hang on to some of what you have earned, you know, how to get the benefits that you paid for and not go broke in the process. So that's my... You want to know what that last hour was all about? That's what it was about. It's just a constant source well, you know, I say amazement, whatever, but there's no question. I mean, the big emphasis is, keep it simple and blah, blah. And, you know, now the AI is a whole nother range of excuses for not actually not facing the facts and, you know, just, you know, taking the easy way out. And listen, if you think I'm overstating it, there's nothing I like. I call it stump the chump. It's my favorite game to play where people think, oh, you don't know what you're talking about, or, oh, you're not taking this seriously, or, oh, you know, you're just kidding, or something like this. I absolutely love the opportunity, let's put it that way, but the opportunity to engage with folks who think that. You know what I mean? I don't care. Give me a room of people, and you can take all the pot shots you want. you know, this is the way it's actually going. You know, and people want to deny it. You know, somebody's in denial, that's for sure. You know, swimming in denial. It ain't Cleopatra. You know, it's this stuff never happens, or the blah blah. It's like, hey, come on down. Love to have a chit chat about it. Or give me a call, 616-774-2424. That's 616-774-2424. If you've heard the usual, you know, oh, you got to spend it all, you got to sell the house, you got to, the usual stuff, okay? 99 times out of 100, it's just not true. Or it's not the complete story. See, here's the problem. When people tell you, you got to do this, you got to do that, you got to spend all your money, you got to go broke, et cetera, et cetera. I mean, there's nothing you can do about it. That is no question. That's the most popular choice. I mean, you'll hear that from a lot of people. I often say, when I'm talking with folks, I'm saying, look, if I'm the, you know, if you go visit 10 law firms, go visit 10 webinars, seminars, or talk to 10 estate planners, right? If I'm the last one, this is the first time you've heard any of this stuff, right? I mean, no, I've been preaching it for the last 20 years on the radio, 36 years in the practice, you know, that this is what you really need to be focusing on. So I'm sort of a one-trick pony that way. But there's still no question that the, you know, and we've had our measure of success, you know, and I'm happy that, you know, that our families are doing well, and that the, you know, that the folks we work with aren't going broke, that we're able to hang on to some of what they've got. I mean, I'm very happy about that, very proud of that. Yeah, is it easy? No. Is it cheap? No. Is it the easiest thing you could possibly do? No. Going broke is a lot easier and cheaper. It's more expensive in the long run, right? That's another thing people, you know, some people complain about. Oh, it's, you know, I could get it done for this. Well, you couldn't get this done. You can get that done. I agree with that. But it's a completely different approach that we're taking. Anyway, 616-774-2424. Faithful listeners know that that I got a high school grad this year. And that's right. Very exciting. We had the grad party. The traditional graduation party was yesterday. But I've got Joe on the line. Good morning, Joe. Welcome to the David Carrier Show.
14: Good morning. Good morning, David. Thanks for taking the call. We have
13: you betcha. How can I help?
14: Got a situation where residents are opposed to a potential change or a special land use, I guess, that would open up a business in a residential township, and we're not too mm-hmm. sure the township's going to side with the residents. There's a public hearing coming. But again, yep. sometimes they can go against that stuff. What's the recourse for something like that?
13: Well, that's a political decision, how your township is zoned, and what business uses they're going to allow. And
14: okay,
13: what are we talking about? Is it a factory or something like that that they're going to put in? Or
14: no, it's all rural. We don't even have a village in the township. And there's only okay. one little spot that's zoned for commercial there in the center of the township. We're out in the outlying okay. areas. It's a property that was recently sold, and the new owner wants to open up a rental business for watercraft. And the area residents are very opposed to it. Of course, we don't want to deal with the traffic and all the rest of it that goes along with bringing a bunch of strangers into the neighborhood. The kicker to this mm-hmm. whole thing is that it was running illegally as a business in the past. We made sure that the previous owner and the real estate agent was aware that The township residents were opposed to that when through a letter that came from the Planning Commission. But here we are facing a public hearing, which is required for them to do that, to open up a new place.
13: Yeah, that's for sure. Well, you know, my experience in township politics is that if you pack a room with people who are opposed to it, your trustees tend to do what the group wants, right? So,
14: yeah.
13: You know, it's one thing to say, hey, everybody opposes this. It's another thing to actually get people to show up. I've seen some really surprising results come out. I mean, things where I thought that the issue was going to go one way. But you fill a large venue with upset citizens, because no one on the board is a professional. You know, it's not like Washington where, you know, secret money is paying for these people's expenses and they're feathering their nest for the next step, you know, whatever. Instead, you know, township politics tend to be very, you know, politics local tend to be very responsive, actually. To what they believe is the will of the people. So, you know, like I say, I mean, over the years, there's all kinds of stuff you didn't think would get through. You thought, oh, well, obviously this will happen or that'll happen, but we can muster enough people, especially in a rural township. You know what I mean? Where, you know, you're talking about a rental craft, you know, you're not talking about putting in, you know, one of those solar farms or something like that, you know, which, you know, kind of an eyesore and it consumes all the land. You're not talking, you know, and then you can't get rid of the infrastructure when it breaks down and blah, blah. You're not talking about that. You're talking about a very localized thing. So, you know, my advice would be, again, it's going to be a political issue. So change the politics.
14: Well, so far, this will be the third time we fill the room this month in July. But apparently, okay, it's the required number of, we filled the Planning Commission with just a preemptive indication that we don't want it. Then we did the Planning Commission, and now our township requires another public hearing. So this will be the third public hearing. If they go against the residents, then what recourse is there?
13: Well, there really isn't one. I mean, if they fulfilled, yeah. Well, typically, I mean, once they if they act, I mean, they've got the authority to do that, right?
14: Okay.
13: If they change the zoning, then you've got a question of a taking. I tell you what, Joe, we're about to. Go ahead. Say it.
14: Just a quick question. Maybe this would help. How does one determine whether something is a commercial use versus just a special land use? Or is that the same thing?
13: Well, a commercial use can be a special land use. Yeah. I tell you what, that music means we need to get out. But hang around and we'll get back to it, okay?
14: Okay, thanks.
13: All right, just hang on through the news. Yeah, you've been listening to the David Carrier Show. I'm David Carrier, your family's personal attorney.
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1: Welcome back to the David Carrier Show. 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That's 616-774-2424. We're talking with Joe, and apparently Joe lives in a township, which is in Michigan. That's common law townships are 7 by 7, 7 miles by 7 miles, 49 square miles is a township. And apparently it's ag and residential zoned right now. And the question is, and there is no commercial in the whole township, Joe. There's no gas station. There's no convenience store. There's no pizza.
2: No, there's a little spot in the middle of the township that has a couple of stores and a gas station. But that's, and it's, you know, well designated. So that's commercial. Everything else is residential all the way around. And most of the time, there's
1: not agricultural.
2: There's a little bit, but there's no little agricultural that exists, but they won't let you have any. They won't change anything to agricultural. If anything changes, it all goes to residential.
1: Okay,
2: this potential business is operated by somebody who's not even going to live in the township, but somebody who bought the property, wants to start a business there, and doesn't even want to live among the residents. So that's, you know, the residents don't want to see all that, and it's just something that adds to our traffic and difficulty that we have with our regular lives anyway. We live along the river.
1: Yeah, do you think... Okay. All right. So it's out of towners coming in, out of township people coming in and renting things and rafting and what have you.
2: Possibility is kind of the idea. And store and stuff that goes with it. Just all kinds of outside stuff that locals are not too interested in.
1: Well, your township board gets to decide on the land use in the township.
2: Right.
1: You know, I guess the but here's the thing, you know, commercial is when you've got a and if anything, the special land use would be better than the commercial land use, because commercial means it's been rezoned. Okay, so it's a zone, you have a right to do a commercial property in there. Special land use has to do with exception. So if you have a business that's operating, and maybe it's been operating for years in a residential area, then they might grant the special land use for that, right? But they can regulate it, you know, according to the terms of the special use. Like lots of times, they'll say, okay, it's a commercial area, but drive-throughs, for example, are not allowed. So you might allow, in a particular circumstance, a drive-through. That's kind of discretionary. You got to show that that's appropriate. But your real recourse is going to be the political, right? Because see, you don't have a property interest in what your neighbor does or doesn't do with their property. It's not a taking when, you know, a store opens up. Okay. You know, it's at some point, or even a watercraft business or a campground or something like that. If next door to you, there's a campground, that opens up and they allow it, nobody took your property. You still have your property. You can still do what you want on it. The only, and if you bought in a residentially zoned area, you don't even have an argument. I mean, zoning's okay, but you don't even have an argument that they took away from you an interest. Now, the interesting thing, the litigation point here would not be on the side of the taxpayers, I don't think, of township residents, because what I heard was on the same property, this business has been going on for some period of time. Is that correct?
2: Yes, but it was never authorized by the township. It was just, again, like you said, small townships, not everybody knows what's actually going on, and nobody wants to get involved in it.
1: Right.
2: So it did exist. And then as it the fellow passed away, according to our zoning laws, so does any special, anything that was like, that was going on, all those rights are supposed to disappear, if there were any rights in the first place. But you've been very helpful.
1: Because it'd be personal.
2: The big question is going to be the taking part of it. If there's no taking, there's no damage to our rights of, you know, with the traffic and all
1: there's
2: that.
1: There's no damage to the other guy's rights either.
2: Yeah.
1: Yeah.
2: Okay.
1: Well, there's no, you don't have, unless it's a nuisance. You know what I mean? Like, if they moved a cement plant in and the dust, you know, killed your plants and, you know, made your life difficult, then that's different. But it has to be a nuisance, you know, defined as a nuisance.
2: Because of the traffic and the drinking and all the difficulties that go along with people coming off the river.
1: Okay. Right. No, I'm with you on that. But I don't know. I think that, okay. Well, thank you, Joe. Thanks for calling.
2: You've done my will and trust, and I appreciate that. It's all turning out good. So thanks very much.
1: Okay. Excellent. Thank you, Joe. Take care.
2: Thank you. Yep. Bye-bye.
1: All right. You've been listening to the David Carrier Show. I'm David Carrier, your family's personal attorney. You know, the thing is, when it comes down, and what you wonder about in a common law township where it's everybody is, everyone on the board has been very informal. Well, things that used to be allowed aren't being allowed anymore. And then you got to wonder, when did they adopt the zoning ordinance? Did they do a master plan? You know, all those things. And the what they call non-conforming uses, a lot of those perpetuate, and people think they have a property interest, they have a right to do things after a certain period of time. But that's typically not the case. In a situation like this, it's going to be the political will of the people living there, you know, to influence the town board to take action one way or the other. Because these things basically boil down. I mean, that's what democracy is all about, right? And when you have, you can have zoning. There's no question you can have zoning. You can't basically seize somebody's property through zoning. If you do that, then you've got a taking. Then you've got an issue where compensation's due. But you know, they do get to approve. You know, what the zoning is going to be and where the things are going to be, where various activities are going to be held. It's controversial. I mean, there's no question that, you know, some zoning, you know, some people's, their take on zoning is, this is how we put all the poor people in one area and then put all the toxic waste in the same area with the poor people. And, you know, there's, claims to be a racial component to it sometimes and what have you. And is that true or not? Well, the data varies. You've been listening to the David Carrier Show. I'm David Carrier, your family's personal attorney.
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12: Stevens, the U.S. launching new airstrikes against Iran, retaliating for Iranian strikes. Fox's Chan Lee Painter.
13: The strikes targeted Iran's air defenses, drone storage facilities, cruise missiles, targeting radars, mine laying capabilities, and surface-to-air missile systems.
12: U.S. forces in Bahrain shooting down 9 Iranian drones fired at the forces there. No injuries reported among U.S. personnel. Republican Congresswoman Julia Letlow, endorsed by the president, winning Louisiana's GOP U.S. Senate primary on Saturday.
14: Louisiana wanted an alternative, and that's why I jumped into this race. You know, for the longest time, I've heard you cannot turn your back on the people who you represent. Again, this is not my seat. It's the people's seat.
12: She defeated State Treasurer John Fleming in a runoff. The Congresswoman now set to face Democrat Jamie Davis in November. 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
15: Beautiful summertime weather to finish off the weekend today. We'll have increasing clouds this afternoon and highs in the mid-80s. A chance of showers and storms tonight with lows in the upper 60s. A few of the storms could carry on into Monday morning, clearing out, becoming hot with highs in the 90s. We have extreme heat watches in place from Monday until Thursday. It's going to feel like it's about 100 degrees each day. We're also tracking some chances for showers and storms approaching the 4th of July. Tracking Southwest Michigan's weather, I'm Storm Team 8 meteorologist Scott Larson.
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15: Warm weather to close out the weekend today. Increasing clouds and a high of 85. A chance of showers and storms this evening with a low of 67. Clearing out, heating up on Monday to a high of 92. Tracking West Michigan's weather, I'm Storm Team 8 meteorologist Scott Larson.

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2: 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But we have a artificial intelligence assistant, an AI assistant. You know, I hear lots of stuff about the AI, right? And I will tell you, we are implementing that to the extent that that we can. We're not cutting headcount or anything like that. We're not actually replacing anybody using the AI. But what the AI does, and I think this is the this is just my own personal view of the whole AI thing. What it lets you do is something that I've been trying to do for years, right? Which is not how do I deliver legal services cheaply, okay? I mean, back in the day, you used to have to type stuff, and now we use laser printers. Well, I don't know if you've noticed, but legal fees haven't gone down just because we're using laser printers instead of typewriters, okay? You get more done. And that's really, as I see it, that's really this AI stuff. It lets you hold the line on price increases and what have you. All right. But the most important factor in it is you can get closer to what people actually need, right? As opposed to being limited by cost on everything or availability of personnel or what have you. So when you call you know, people don't call lawyers because they feel like it. You don't wake up in the morning and say, oh, I think I'll have a cup of coffee and call a lawyer. You know, or, forget about the coffee. Calling a lawyer, that'll be a great experience. I can't wait. Right? People don't do that. Who does that? I don't even do that. So, okay, you don't like calling. I get that. And because why? Because you know you're not going to get the answer to your question. You know, it's just going to be part of a annoying process that's going to grind on. Okay, true. Plus, you're going to have to wait for the phone to get answered. It's going to be a nightmare. And you go to the website, right? You go to a lawyer's website. What do you find on the website? Well, click here, click there, click somewhere else, and hopefully you'll find something. And one of my big frustrations with lawyer websites, I'll tell you. They'll have elder law on the website. You'll search for somebody in another state or what have you. And you'll say, hey, I need some assistance in Kentucky or wherever it may be. And then you find out that they bought a website. It makes you wonder how often that goes on here too. You find out that they bought a website and elder law was one of the modules you could click on. You know what I mean? You could check the box. Oh yeah. Give me the elder law thing too. So, you know, they got 32 specialties, right? As single sole proprietor, two lawyers, and they're experts in everything. Okay, fine. So it can be, my point is that whether you're calling the office directly or you're going to the website, it can be frustrating. And I get that. I understand. And that's where I see the AI, the artificial intelligence tools, and that's all they are. They're no different than, they're different, but it's the same idea as using laser printers or computers instead of writing things out or instead of typing them up, right? I mean, when I first started, we actually cut and paste. This was in the Army, in the JAG Corps. We actually cut and paste it. I mean, actually cut things out and taped them in and then Xeroxed the page and filed that. I mean, that's, it was long ago, but I mean, that's what we were doing back in the 80s. Okay. It was a long time ago. Nowadays, of course, everything's laser printed and we didn't do that for very long, but the point is technology enables you to do things that you couldn't do before. And the AI is part of that. And you got to be smart about how you use it and all the rest. Yes. Okay. All the warnings. But the point is, that when you call the office now or when you go to the website, davidcarrierlaw.com, there's an assistant that's available 24/7 and you can talk to it. If you have a microphone, if you use a laptop, you probably have a microphone or use your cell phone. You know, you get a microphone on that thing, right? You can click on it, so it'll talk to you. So you say, well, here's my issue. Here's my problem. You're not going to get legal advice from the thing. You know, I don't expect that. But you will get something like a radio show answer, right? I mean, when I talk to folks on the radio here, like, I don't know what all the facts are. I don't know what's going on. And before I would give a legal opinion or before I would actually take some legal action, I would have to do a deeper dive into figuring out what the heck is going on. That doesn't mean that this is a wasted time, wasted exercise. It can actually help clarify things. It, you know, and sometimes it's because I said something that was brilliant. You know, you say, oh yeah, that's brilliant. Let's do that. Or more often, I have to admit, more often it kind of sparks a thought process. It's like, oh, well, I didn't consider this. I didn't consider that. Let's try this. Let's try that. Do you see? And that's what the AI can do for you. That's what the AI expert on the website can do for you. It can make you, it can point you to stuff. It can suggest things, you know, that would be more helpful. But it's not just it's not the case like on these old chatbots. That people would have on their websites. And every time an answer, you asked it a question, it would say, oh, that's a great question. You ought to talk to Tom and we'll say, you know, no, it's not like that. It actually gives you some context. It actually gives you some sort of response. That's on the website. We're also using, AI in the answering service. Now it's taken us months and lots of trial and error, to get it to the point where we can actually use it. There are a lot of these companies out there, and to our bitter disappointment, we've talked to a bunch of them, and it's like, oh, yeah, we can do phone answering for you. And it's like, no, you can't really. You know, I mean, once the system breaks or it's just too simplistic. And what we're trying to do, our goal with the when you pick up the phone, when you call us, you'll get an answer right away. I mean, right away, you know, first ring, they'll answer it. And the whole point of it is to direct you intelligently to the right area so that you're talking to somebody on the intake team who knows what it is you're talking about, right? So we're not trying to answer legal questions. What we are trying to do, though, is to be as effective as we can be and to lower the friction. You know what I mean? I mean, it's hard enough to decide, hey, I'm going to talk to a lawyer. I get that. I mean, you hate going to it. You hate doing it. I don't blame you, unless it's the classic car show. Then if you don't want to come to that, I do blame you. But normally, you know, you pick up the phone, you talk to a lawyer. Who wants to do that anyway? So, and then you're on hold forever and you hang up and you don't get the help you need, et cetera, you dial the next number, whatever. So our goal is to get you in as soon as possible and get you very quickly to the correct person, to the right person who can assist you. And, you know, we've tried doing that by staffing, you know, six people at a time on the phone, answering the phones. Well, sometimes people get tired and sometimes they make mistakes and sometimes all those things. So, you know, what we're doing now, because the computer, please God, I was about to say computers don't make mistakes. Yeah, they do. But that's why you put the effort in to making sure that you minimize that, right? So when you call, right, you're going to go to the correct. You're not going to be put on hold. You're not going to wait. Instead, it's going to be, okay, first we do this, then we do that. And it would be unusual, very unusual anymore to leave voicemail. Because you know how frustrating that is. It's like, fine, I'm going to leave a voicemail message. I'll never hear from anybody. Okay, even if you do hear, because we get that a lot. People will say, well, I called and I left messages and nobody ever returned the call. People will say that. And then because we record everything, you know, because we track everything, we want to know, is that really happening? And you can see where there were callbacks. You know, you go back through the record and it's like, yeah, you called and you left a message and we returned it, you know, within 45 minutes, which is our goal, right? We did return the call and left a message. And then the system doesn't show that you called us back, right? So that's frustrating on both sides. Nobody likes that. So how do we avoid it? This is one of the ways, so that you talk to a live person right away. You get your question answered, or you get you get an appointment with the correct person. So if you call the office, you'll notice that the phone answers right away. And we have one, it's kind of funny. I don't know, maybe 10% of people, they ask, they say, are you an AI? Are you a robot? You know, are you an AI thing? And it says, yes, of course I am, you know, but we're trying to get you to the right human being. That's really the goal of it. But the point is, we're using technology in order to provide a better experience, in order that you get to the right human being more quickly. Now, there's all kinds of, and we have problems in Michigan too, where people are trying to practice law through the AI, right? They're trying to actually get answers to questions that way, and they're filing stuff with court, which is just made up stuff, hallucinated stuff, bogus stuff. I mean, can you imagine if we were using the AI to actually, for example,

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1: Welcome back to the David Carrier Show. I'm David Carrier, your family's personal attorney. Faithful listeners know that my, this is my my youngest kid's, pretty clearly the last one, last kid's graduated. You know, he's going to good old Notre Dame next year. Yay for that. Joining his brothers and, well, his sister went to St. Mary's across the street. But anyway. So that's not the point. The we finally had his graduation party because this is the season. I don't know if you're aware of this, but this is the season for graduation parties. And, kids graduating from high school and what have you. And

I got to tell you, it was an intense experience in that my wife, who tends to do everything to the 23rd degree anyway, for months, 6 months probably, has been planning this thing, okay? And it got to the point where it's like, honey, I think we're going a little bit overboard here, which of course got expressed as, what the hell are we doing this for? And, but anyway, at the end of it, yes, we had the thing yesterday. And, you know, weeks before I had, you know, I'd been out at the smoker, you know, with the brisket and the pulled pork and all the rest of that stuff. So I had that already. I did my Cape Cod specialties, clam chowder and whatnot. But still, you know, anytime you do something like that, it always takes a million years longer than you think it's gonna. And so it was just, you know, working the way through the whole thing, but that wasn't the point. My point is, and it was great. I mean, it worked out very well. You know, everyone had a good time, and it was one of those things where, we've been going to other kids' graduation parties, right? And there's a feeling when you go to a high school graduation party, excuse me, as the parents, you wonder, you know, am I really, you know, this is for the kids, you know, what am I doing here kind of thing. And, which is not to say that, you know, it's fun. You know, you're talking to the other parents and dot, dot, dot. You know, I always had a good time at the graduation parties, but I always felt a little bit like the third wheel, you know what I mean? And I have to tell you, after our graduation party, I would advise everybody, if you get an invitation, go to the damn thing. It's going to be fun, you know, and the people will be happy to see you. That's what, you know, I always felt sort of, I don't know. And probably this is just personally self-indulgent and all the rest, but I always felt a little weird going to them. You know what I mean? It's like, it's a high school thing. You know, they don't really want to see me anyway. You know, what am I doing here? Even though it was very pleasant, even though you're very well, people made you welcome, even, you know, even all those things, personally, I still felt, oh, I'm kind of imposing. Well, my encouragement to you after having gone through it is, it's great having, you know, the more the merrier kind of thing. And the, you know, if you do get an invitation, go to the darn thing, right? I mean, that would be my practical takeaway from that. It's like, people will be happy to see you. I mean, I had, you know, one of my really good friends who I haven't seen in a while, he was there. And of course, you're running around so much, you don't get to, you know, he finally stopped by, you know, I didn't even realize he was there until he was leaving. Like, I saw his kids play with the grandkids, but I didn't. Anyway, the point is, go, if you get an invite to a grad party, go to the dang thing. Okay. You're going to enjoy it. And the people really do want to see you. I guess that was my own personal insecurity. It's like, oh, you know, this is for the kids, isn't it? And it's like, well, no. I mean, the parents like to see the other, you know, like to see the other folks, you know, folks and family members and friends. If you got an invitation, go to the grad party. That's all I'm trying to say. Having, you know, it's kind of funny, isn't it? Like with this, with the elder law stuff, you know, I've been doing that forever and a day. And after doing it for about 20 years, my mom had the dementia and we needed to do it in the family. And it's sort of like that, you know what I mean? Where you believe in what you're doing, you think it's good, you've observed what it's like. But then when you go through it yourself, and all of a sudden it's like, wow, this really is like this, okay? And that's sort of what I discovered with the long-term care stuff. When you actually go through it, it really is what I've been talking about. I mean, it really does work that way. And then, you know, doing the grad party thing, it was kind of like, oh, no, it really is that way. It really is the sort of thing that you should participate in. So anyway, long story short, go to grad parties, you know, do the elder law stuff. It really does work. You know, you really have a good time at the grad party, and you won't go broke if you do the long-term care stuff. So
One more personal experience that confirmed, you know, what you'd been told, and you weren't really sure whether or not it would, but lots of times it does work out that way. It's always kind of gratifying though, isn't it? You know, when you think something works a certain way and then you find out that it does, and it's like, oh, well, all right then. Good for me. Now, workshops, we're doing workshops every week. You should come to a workshop. Just go to the website and you can use that AI assistant I talked about. You can say, hey, I want to sign up for a workshop. And they'll say, which location? You want to do Holland? You want to do Grand Rapids? How about Norton Shores? How about down in Portage? Which location would you like? And then whichever one you like, you can sign up for that. We have all kinds of, all kinds of dates and times. The workshops are a very good way to get started on this stuff because we'll lay out very particularly some of the stuff, and you'll have an opportunity to ask questions and find out for yourself, hey, what's the deal in my situation? I mean, obviously, we don't get too personal about it, but just in general, to make sure that it's worth moving forward if that's what you'd like to do. And we are doing the workshops in all the various locations, the four locations, very seriously considering moving to redoing East Lansing again out in the Lansing area. So that'd be five. We're probably going to be doing that by the end of summer. And if you are, if you're one of, you can do this. Just stop by on Tuesday. Call the office. Tell them you want to come. On Tuesday, we're doing our start of summer celebration. We do a fun event every month for folks. And it's the start of summer. It's on the lawn outside the office. We're doing, snacks and stuff, but yard games and, you know, just a way to get together a little bit. You've been listening to the David Carrier Show. I'm David Carrier, your family's personal attorney.

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6: Even more attacks. I'm Paul Stevens, Fox News. The U.S. launching new airstrikes against Iran in retaliation for Iranian attacks.
7: The U.S. military launching new additional strikes on Iranian sites around the Strait of Hormuz. Officials say it's in response to continued Iranian aggression, including a drone launch against the U.S. base in Bahrain and two ship attacks in the vital waterway. Tonight's strikes targeted Iranian air defenses, drone storage facilities, and surface-to-air missile systems. Iran's military saying it targeted U.S. assets in Kuwait and Bahrain with missiles and drones. The latest round of fighting is further straining an already fragile ceasefire and long-term peace talks. And President Trump issuing an ominous warning saying, quote, there may come a point when we are no longer able to be reasonable and will be forced to complete the job. He goes on to say, if that happens, Iran will no longer exist.
6: And that's Fox's Chanley Painter with that update. Pakistan's military saying three members of its parliamentary rangers were killed, four others wounded. This after militants attacked their regional headquarters in Karachi on Saturday night. Officials say a bomber rammed an explosive-laden vehicle into the compound, and that sparked a gun battle. Security forces killed three attackers, capturing a fourth ID'd as an Afghan national, a breakaway faction of the Pakistani Taliban, a violent extremist group responsible for the deadly attacks, claiming responsibility. The military saying operations are still underway to track down any accomplices there. Iraq saying several political figures, including five members of its parliament, were arrested early today, Sunday, on corruption charges. State media saying the roundup stems from statements made by a former deputy oil minister already locked up. Security forces even shut down Baghdad's green zone to carry out the raids, and all seven people have been detained. 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
6: At the World Cup today marks the start of the knockout round. It's officially now win or go home. That begins with South Africa and Canada squaring off 3 p.m. Eastern at SoFi Stadium in Los Angeles. President Trump scoring another primary election win, this one in Louisiana.
10: Congresswoman Julia Letlow, who was backed by the president, won Louisiana's Republican U.S. Senate primary on Saturday. She defeated State Treasurer John Fleming in a runoff. Letlow will face Democrat Jamie Davis in November. Letlow's victory caps Trump's primary efforts to unseat Republicans he's unhappy with. Kentucky Representative Thomas Massey, Texas Senator John Cornyn, and five Indiana state senators all lost re-election bids last month to challengers Trump-backed. Deborah Valentine, Fox News.
6: Some communities across Kentucky cleaning up after catastrophic flooding ripped through that state. Birchlick Missionary Baptist Church in Jackson County, one of the affected areas of flooding. But their pastor, Kenny Johnson, speaking to Fox 56, saying folks, some of them anyway, feel fortunate.
11: It could have been a lot worse. And so we thank God that it didn't get worse. And you know, we're tough. We'll clean up and we'll keep going.
6: Severe rain expected to last throughout the night. Four deaths have already been reported due to that flooding. And in Venezuela, the death toll from last week's twin earthquakes climbing to over 1,400. More than 68,000 people still missing in La Guaira. Families and volunteers are digging through the rubble themselves, saying the government crews are overwhelmed and are slow to respond. In some sites, international rescue teams from the U.S., Mexico, Brazil, and others now joining the search as the critical 72-hour window for finding survivors closes. Entire neighborhoods destroyed, bodies being recovered by the dozens. I'm Paul Stevens. This is Fox News.
12: Beautiful summertime weather to finish off the weekend today. We'll have increasing clouds this afternoon and highs in the mid-80s. A chance of showers and storms tonight with lows in the upper 60s. A few of the storms could carry on into Monday morning, clearing out, becoming hot with highs in the 90s. We have extreme heat watches in place from Monday until Thursday. It's going to feel like it's about 100 degrees each day. We're also tracking some chances for showers and storms approaching the 4th of July. Tracking Southwest Michigan's weather, I'm Storm Team 8 meteorologist Scott Larson.
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2: Peter Greenberg back with you as Peter Greenberg Worldwide continues for this last weekend of June 2026. If you're just joining us, I hope you're having a great weekend wherever you happen to be. Let me tell you where we happen to be. Get out those maps, boys and girls. 32 degrees, 42 minutes north, 117 degrees, 9 minutes west. We're in Chula Vista, California. We're here for the American Society of Travel Advisors Annual Global Summit. Lots to talk about and, of course, lots to hear from you as well. If you want to reach me, just do it. Peter at PeterGreenberg.com with your name, phone number, question or problem. We'll solve it right here on the air. Lots of news to report. In the first hour, of course, we talked about the inflection point that we're at with the airfares being outrageous, stratospheric, and getting worse. We're talking $1,000 airfares just for coach round-trip tickets within the U.S. in some cases. But we're also going to talk about some other things that may be some good news if you happen to be traveling to Europe this summer. You know, there's still no effective, delineated airline passenger bill of rights in the U.S. The Biden administration tried to introduce one, which was subject to review and comment, and that extended into the first couple of months of the most recent Trump administration, which promptly killed it. So our rights are somewhat mitigated to mission statements from airlines about what they might intend on doing, but they're not required to do it. However, if you're going to Europe and you're traveling within Europe or even from Europe, you do have protections. It's called European Union or EC Rule 261. And what it says is if your plane is delayed or canceled, you're entitled to immediate, that's right, immediate compensation, cash, and hotel, and not a $12 food voucher for a bad photograph of Auntie Anne's pretzels, but a real dinner or a meal, breakfast or lunch. And there's a sliding scale as to how much you get based on how long you're delayed or canceled. Well, they've just expanded your protections in Europe to include something that has been a pet peeve of anybody flying a low-cost carrier over there for a long time. You know what they do? They charge you for even a carry-on bag. Not anymore. Starting next year, those carriers will be prohibited from charging you from a carry-on bag plus one personal item, just like we do here in the U.S. In addition, they can no longer charge for families sitting together. They can't charge them a premium for that. Again, this applies to any airline, including U.S. carriers flying within or from the European Union. That's 27 countries. In the United Kingdom, of course, remember Brexit? They're exempt from that rule, but they came up with their own, appropriately called UK Rule 261. I wish we had it in this country, but we don't. Just wanted to share that. Wanted to also share with you a little travel hack that most people don't know about. Now, coincidentally, are you in the market for a new car? Well, every major U.S. car company, I'll take that back, almost every major U.S. car company sells their fleet cars, their used cars, at prices between 10 and 20% below what other dealers charge for their pre-owned vehicles. But we're not talking about that. What we're talking about is the test drive. We're talking Avis, we're talking Hertz, we're talking Enterprise, and many others will let you rent the car. Either take it for a two-hour test drive, or in the case of Hertz, rent it for up to 3 days at a substantially discounted rental. Then if you decide to buy the car, they waive the rental car fee. But what if you don't decide to buy the car? Guess what? Here's the hack. You just rented the car at a substantially discounted rate for a car you would have rented otherwise at a much higher rate. And there's your hack for today. We love that. Bottom line, we're in San Diego, or near it, at Chula Vista. And, you know, America is home to some of the most idiosyncratic museums in the world. Leave it to America to have a museum of medical quackery, or a museum dedicated just to tow trucks, or barbed wire, or even Barbie, or the one I love, there's a museum just dedicated to mustard, or toilet seats. But one of my favorite, you might want to call it idiosyncratic museums if you're a history buff like I am, they are the ones dedicated to submarines, the Silent Service. If you're going to Pearl Harbor, most people take the tour of the Arizona, and you should. But what's often overlooked, people walk right by it, is the Pacific Fleet Submarine Museum right there at Pearl Harbor. And guess what? They've got the USS Cobia, a World War II era submarine that you can tour. In Manitowoc, Wisconsin, they've got the USS Cobia. And St. Mary's Submarine Museum in Georgia, They happen to be the largest standalone submarine museum in the South. But my favorite is the Griffin Museum of Science and Innovation in Chicago. Chicago has a submarine, not just any submarine. They've got the U-505, a U-boat, a German U-boat that was captured at the end of World War II by the Allies in the Atlantic Ocean off the coast of Africa. How did they get that submarine to Chicago, and why? That's an incredible story. First of all, they had to tow it, and they towed it all the way to Bermuda. And there the Navy wanted to scrap it, but then one of the officers said, no, don't waste this opportunity. Let's donate it to a museum. And lo and behold, it came to Chicago. How did they get that submarine to Chicago? Well, that's part of the fascinating story you'll see. There's even a movie about it. How they moved the submarine all the way through the Great Lakes and then across Lakeshore Drive and into the museum. Definitely worth the visit. And from time to time on this show, we're going to talk about some of my favorite museums that you need to see. You know, we did a show on The Travel Detective, which is on PBS and Amazon, on the one museum that nobody gets to see. And it's right here in the U.S. It's the most heavily secret, restricted museum in the world. It took us 6 months to get the security clearance so we could do it for television. You know what the museum is? It's the museum inside the CIA. That's right. They have their own museum dedicated to show agents their victories and, guess what, their failures. They have everything in there from the U-2 spy incident with Francis Gary Powers to Osama bin Laden to the most amazing adventure that happened in the late 60s when the Russians lost, speaking of submarines, a submarine in the deepest part of the Pacific, which they couldn't recover. And there was a race on between the Soviets and the U.S. to see who could get the sub, but nobody had the equipment to raise it. What was on that sub? The most top secret Soviet launch codes. Everybody wanted it. Well, nobody ever knew if they got the sub or not. We found out later on how they tried to get the sub by enlisting the billionaire Howard Hughes, who had a ship that was a secret ship that had enough cable and enough deck space to go down a few miles and lift that sub up. Well, did they get the sub? When I went to the CIA museum, guess what I discovered? The answer is they did. And they have pieces of it right there. Pretty amazing stuff. So I can't tell you that you can go to the museum because you can't. What I can tell you is go to Amazon or Apple and punch up The Travel Detective and see the most amazing museum you'll ever see, or I should say never get to see, but except for us, from the CIA at The Travel Detective. Check your local listings. You know, in the first hour, we talked about the connected economy versus the experience economy. In this hour, we're going to talk about what travelers are facing at this inflection point in America with airfares soaring, hotel rates climbing, and no end in sight. Remember, if there's a memorandum of understanding between us and the Iranians, nothing in that memorandum of understanding says, oh, by the way, airfares will come down. No, they neglected that point. In any case, we'll talk about that as Peter Greenberg Worldwide returns to the American Society of Travel Advisors annual global summit right here in Chula Vista, California, right after this.
3: Your flight might be late, but we're right on time. Peter Greenberg Worldwide will be right back.
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17: You're back. It's the Jill on Money show, and we are here walking down memory lane, reminiscing because this is our final broadcast. And, you know, listen, gang, we probably would have done this show for as long as they'd have us, but CBS News decided to shutter the radio division, focus more exclusively on podcasts, and we are part of the CBS News podcast world as well. And I think that that's just fine. I don't want to go crazy. We don't have to go into deep mourning, but we are really taking a moment in this program to pay tribute to you, the listeners, and the folks who really helped us get this show off the ground. And we just, in the previous segment, were able to re-air a conversation that Mark had with Harvey Nagler. He was the former head of the CBS News radio division, and that was in the for the occasion of our 500th show. Harvey had already retired. In the next little snippet where we walk down memory lane, we're going to talk to the successor in that position. His name is Craig Swagler. Now, I'd like to just sort of take a minute and talk a little bit about Craig, because Craig was somebody that Mark and I really grew up with at the radio division, right? Mark, like, what was he doing? Was he doing special events when you were at CBS radio?
18: Yeah, Craig and I pretty much the same age. So yeah, we were working side by side, slightly different roles, but yeah, he and I were, you know, we were friends at the time. We would work our shift in the newsroom together. And then many times we would go out afterward and, you know, have a drink and go out on the town. So yeah, I kind of grew up with him in some ways.
17: And when you both met, you were single. Is that right?
18: Yeah, we were single.
17: Oh, my God, both married with children. Now the reason why I really came to just love and respect Craig is that, you know, I have to be honest, gang, like both Mark and I, and also Craig, we were kind of favorites of Harvey Nagler. Harvey really loved us and he really gave us great opportunities. And so when Craig ended up at atop the radio division, running it as the general manager, it was so great because it was kind of like Mark and I could be working with the guy that we knew really well, but he was sort of kind of our boss, dotted line. He was very much instrumental in helping us continue the radio show, but also really gave us the opportunity to launch a podcast for CBS. And that still continues. So if you want to actually subscribe to our podcasts, all you need to do is go to our website, jillonmoney.com. You can subscribe to both of our podcasts. One is for CBS. One is the Jill on Money podcast. Craig really helped us with that CBS entree into the podcast world. Hey, listen, we tried to let them do our podcast when we were first launching Jill on Money. They passed. Remember, Mark? I was like, okay, I guess we're going somewhere else. And
18: ding dongs.
17: Yeah, well, that's when we went to my friend Spencer and it was all done. But that said, Craig Swagler has been a wonderful friend to us, to the shows that we've produced, and he has given us tremendous opportunities. And Mark spoke to Craig when it was 6 years ago, when we were talking about the 500th show of this program, the Jill on Money show, and now we're in the 790s. So it's incredible to imagine, but that is where we are. So here is an interview from 6 years ago between Mark Talercio, executive producer extraordinary one, and Craig Swagler.
19: There's been this transition. You're running the show now. You're calling the shots. So what made you stick with Jill and stick with the show and keep it running?
20: Jill is one of the most transformative and compelling individuals when it comes to business and economic news. She breaks things down so understandably into realistic, digestible topics, and they're so relatable that without a question, Jill's ability to do that in a continual turbulent time of our financial concerns people have is crucial, not only to the makeup of all the shows we have, but to informing our audience of the best pieces of information that drive a lot of their decisions that affect their homes and their families. And it was without a question that what Jill was doing was important to the work we were doing overall, not to mention the slew of honors and awards that Jill had won, both prior to me taking on the vice president and general manager role of the network, but also afterwards. And all of them recognize the fact that Jill is substantially a standout individual. She is someone who is influential in her area, but also impactful in what she delivers. And I am so proud to have her content every day on our network, informing our listeners and making them a little smarter in the process.
19: So obviously you're calling the shots. So you kind of hold the key to, especially my future. And I guess Jill's, if she wants to continue doing the show. So is there another 10 years in the future?
20: I think so. Absolutely. And we've seen it in two different areas, not only, and you know this, and Jill knows this, the reaction that we get from the audience directly clearly shows that she resonates and has influence. Her importance that she plays in a multi-platform way, you see it in her social media, you see it in on-demand audio content with her podcast, but also you see it in what she does on CBS television and CBS This Morning. All of that collectively together is a huge brand with Jill on Money, Jill Schlesinger, and CBS News. So it's recognized by both the listener world as well as advertisers that want to be in that space, because they see when people talk to Jill, she can inform them and influence them. And that's a powerful thing to have.
19: As I said to Harvey, it's kind of, and you know, obviously, you know, this working in radio your whole life, it's rare that something in radio lasts 10 years these days. So I guess that says a lot about what she's doing with the show.
20: It does. I think it also says a lot about Jill. And it says a lot about her passion for the medium and the uniqueness that radio is. Radio is an effective tool. It's in many ways the original social media. It's a way for you to reach out to so many people so broadly, which you cannot do in the same way. Social media is much more targeted in what it does. It doesn't surprise me that there is this want to be involved in this ecosystem with Jill. And decisions we make around our finances are something that's a story that does not end or change. It's extremely viable in the decisions we make for both our personal lives and our professional lives.
17: 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And he was so amazing to me and to Mark and to this show. So grateful for him. And mostly, of course, grateful to you. We are celebrating the last show here for Jill on Money. 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
27: 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May God bless our time together.

Thank you for joining us for another conversation on faith. May God bless our time together. As we begin, think about what your favorite childhood TV shows or books dealing with good and evil were all about.

When my sons were in grade school, Masters of the Universe was their favorite show. He-Man was the good guy who battled the evil forces led by Skeletor. And the battle cry of He-Man was always, "I have the power." When that was shouted, evil was always routed, but only until next week's episode. That's kind of a familiar theme for all of us. When we're in control, we're happy and calm. We feel like we have the power. But when life is difficult and turmoil is the norm, we would do anything for the power to change what we do not like or cannot understand. Each of us would love to be the master of our universe, but we are reminded every day that we just don't have the power that either we feel we deserve or wish we could muster. Now, my sons didn't realize the parable their Saturday cartoons really were in the real world. It was thrilling and exciting TV, but they didn't know yet how it was based on the many themes that they would have to deal with as they grew up. You've all heard of J.R.R. Tolkien. He wanted to write a bedtime fantasy tale for his children, full of adventure and imagination. It was a story of good versus evil and a lifelong journey to discover what was outside of Bilbo and the hobbits and their safe little world. It became such a bestseller in England that his publisher wanted more stories. And so he wrote the masterpiece, Lord of the Rings, that has become so famous. Now, that was written in the shadow of World War II. This complex literary masterpiece examined the same battle between good and evil, with his Christian faith and theology being brought into play. These stories are all similar to the story that's been part of every culture. Every generation in every part of the world has always struggled with who is the master of my life. The Bible is full of stories with that theme. David versus Goliath, Moses battling Pharaoh, Noah racing to escape a flood, or Abraham and Lot fleeing the destruction of Sodom. But the ultimate battle for control of the universe was played out in Jesus' encounters with Satan, whether in the wilderness temptation or the horrific battle on a cross at Calvary.

Who has the power today in your life, in our world? How do we struggle with what is beyond our control? And who helps when we feel powerless? Who is the master of your universe? What rules our living and demands our attention and preoccupies our thoughts and energy? How do we seek to exert our control over people or events that get in our way? And why do so many of our efforts at power fail? And rather than being masters, we often feel that we have no control. Over and over again in the New Testament letter called Romans, St. Paul referred to the human condition as living in slavery to someone else. Now, that language, with America's historical shame of slavery, is tough for us to relate to. We hear the word slave, and right away, we don't even listen. But Paul had a different context. Servants and slaves were part of every culture in his world, and whoever was the owner had the power. So he used an illustration from his time that people understood to discuss issues of every time and every place. Paul's point was to help us face reality. And the reality is that we are all controlled in some way by the brokenness of an imperfect world. There's so much that we just can't do anything about and escape. Too often Satan is the master of our living or lives around us that we have to deal with. And difficult as Paul's language is, it is the reality of life. We are enslaved to sin. We are servants to a broken world. And despite how strong we are, how faithful, life is just never going to be perfect. Because sin and a broken creation exert such power. You know, it happens in so many ways. Jobs disappear. Illnesses reappear. Friends aren't there when we need them. And darling little babies turn into hormone-possessed teenagers. Gardens become overgrown with weeds. And loved ones die. There is so much that has changed our lifestyles over our lifetime. And protest marches and violence cry out against the pain of having no control over what we would like to control, what we would like to change. We often are so frustrated by forces beyond our control, and we would prefer, and sometimes even imagine, what it would be like if we could be in charge, if we could be the master of our universe, or at least a small part of it. Too often we cry, we complain, we get frustrated. We demand freedom from where we feel that we're slaves, only to find out that when we get our way, we've only traded one master for another. And even when things are just the way we like, when we say, finally, I'm getting my way, there's that sneaky suspicion
that lurking around the corner is that ultimate earthly master we can never defeat, called death. We can't escape our lack of power, our lack of control. That's what Paul calls sin. And he uses the image to help us understand how we are slaves and servants to an imperfect world. Sometimes we just can't do anything about it. It doesn't mean we choose to live that way. But by ourselves, sometimes there's just nothing we can do.

Now, I don't think anyone has ever raised their hand and said, I'll be a slave. I'll be totally controlled by someone else. And none of us like to admit that other events and people often control our lives. It frustrates us. We don't like to think about it. And our country, maybe more than many, is more sensitive to that idea of slavery. So to even use the word is anathema to a nation that says it's all about equality and freedom. And yet, we're always complaining because there is no equality. And often we aren't free. Selfishness, which is really just idolatry, worshiping me and saying I'm more important than anything else, and the inescapable reality of death are reminders that we are more slave than free. This all sounds pretty depressing, but that's where it begins. That's where the story of God's love begins. In the Gospel of Matthew, there's a story that you're probably familiar with. Jesus was out on a boat ride with his disciples, many of whom were fishermen, on the same lake they had fished their entire lives. And they got caught in a storm, a raging storm, so terrible that even the professional fishermen thought they were going to die. They had seen Jesus perform miracles. They heard him talk about God's love for their lives. And even though he was with them, they felt that they were enslaved to that storm. And they felt they would never escape the wind and wave that tossed their boat around like a rag doll. And they cried out, "Who's going to save us?" Jesus was asleep. They shook him and they woke him up and they said, "Don't you care that we're all going to die?" Well, you know what happened next. First, Jesus calmed the storm. He showed his power. And everybody was okay. Now, many of us learned that story as children in Sunday school, and others have just heard it in passing. You know, and our first thought is, what was wrong with those disciples? Why did they doubt the power of Jesus? As children, we weren't really ready yet to understand what that moment was all about and how it foreshadowed not only the lives of those disciples, but the journey that Jesus was going to take for them and for us through the raging storm called Good Friday. That would terrify them beyond anything they had ever faced. As I said, that story, that moment, was an announcement of God's love.

morning, he turned that boat ride on the Sea of Galilee into a preview of coming attractions that all pointed toward Easter. Jesus' birth in Bethlehem, his life, his ministry, his purpose all along was to show us that God's care, his love, is so tremendous that even when we can't see his presence or think he's asleep or distant, that is never the case. God always has cared and loved for all his creation. He doesn't wait for someone to worship him and say, okay, I'll love you. He loves everyone. I mean, he created everything. Creation is his. He cares. He loves. He does care that we often suffer. He cares that we're all going to die on our brief boat ride called life. But to flip the script, he accepted our failures, put them on his shoulders, on the cross, and on Easter, he emptied not only his tomb, but ours, so that we would understand how life has changed. And now, as happens when we walk out of a theater at the end of the movie or finish a great novel or wake up to a brand new day, we catch our breath and say, okay, what's going to happen next? What have we learned? And how will our living change? Because what has happened in the life and death and resurrection of Jesus.

You know, the Bible is really a very simple story. It's about the master of the universe. It's about the love that is so complete and so powerful that not only did it create galaxies and constellations and volcanoes and rivers and streams and little babies and bunny rabbits, but that same power we call God loves you. How will we live when we finally quit demanding to be the master of every part of our lives and instead celebrate that Jesus, that God Himself, the real master of the universe and the power of heaven and earth, has humbled Himself to take our place in what we can't control so we can be set free from every wind and wave. You know, in that letter to Romans, Paul confronts our dilemma with a simple question. He says, who rules your life? In other words, are you a master or a slave? Paul says if we try and control everything, then we're enslaved to sin, to a broken world. But if we surrender and that God's Spirit is the power of our lives, then He is the master. And we freely accept our

role as his servants. It's not demeaning, it's freeing. It's such a difficult concept to people like us who insist that we are free, we're all equal. We can do whatever we want until we face death. But by surrendering instead to God brings a freedom to our servant lives. As daily living can become an exercise in faith and freedom under the shadow of God's grace. Faith is the freedom to say, I know who created me, who protects me, who gives me a purpose. I celebrate knowing who I am and that God does for me what I cannot do for myself. How can I not love the God who stoops to wash my feet, destroy my tomb, and forgive me for not being perfect? We love to think we have the power to set people free. We think laws will show how wise we are. We assume medicine and science can conquer all the forces of life, even death. We're convinced that what we deserve and what we want, we can get. And yet, we're reminded too many times, it just isn't that way. That's why God began his journey with us, his victory as a helpless infant, completely dependent on everyone else, like a servant, like a slave. And that's why Jesus began our emancipation by becoming a servant savior who washed feet and freely accepted the finality of a death he did not deserve. Faith is surrender. And God's faithful love allows us to escape a universe controlled by sin and death. Easter proclaims who the only master of the universe could ever be. When those disciples woke Jesus up in the middle of that storm, he simply asked, "Where is your faith?" And then he did what they couldn't. Calming the storm was easy. But a cross in Calvary wasn't. And yet that's what his love was all about. What peace there is as we choose freely to accept God as our master and then find freedom in our lives as servant love as we learn to wash the feet of those around us. Storms can rage, but God is the only master who has ever freed all the slaves.

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1: Riding into the sunset, this is Weekend Focus. Portage City Manager Patrick McGinnis is retiring in the next week. He stopped into WKZO Kalamazoo Mornings with Ken Lanphier Wednesday to talk about what the city council has just done and recap his 4 years with the city.
2: It's been a great run. I've been here for 4 years. I kind of feel like I went off to college here for exactly 4 years. It was about that long, which a lot accomplished in this past 4 years. Very excited for the direction Portage is headed in. Took a big step last night with the approval of our residential component of our new Unified Development Ordinance, which is essentially our zoning ordinance. And what it did was remove a lot of the artificial obstacles to affordability that we build into our government regulations. And so throughout the whole process of listening and stakeholder meetings and open houses and extreme public engagement and involvement, it came to a head last night and was approved by the city council, and does allow for a little greater density, smaller lot sizes, smaller house sizes, less parking, you know, things that we've put in ordinances over the years to kind of encourage this big, broad urban sprawl out into big suburbs with big lawns. And there's smarter, better ways to grow. And this ordinance represents a step in the right direction. So that was very exciting. I did want to remind you and your listeners that the Kalamazoo Symphony Orchestra is going to be at Overlander Bandshell a week from tonight at 7:30 p.m. doing a Patriotic Pops concert. It's free and will be a little warm, it's looking like, looking at that long-range forecast.
3: Starting to feel like summer out
2: there. Yeah, it's going to be, they're calling for 90s that day, but hopefully by 7:30, maybe it'll cool off a bit. And I hope those musicians don't have to wear those tuxedos. And I'm just hoping they can maybe dress down a bit. But it'll be a very festive event with all kinds of things going on. I also want to remind you and your listeners about our diorama we have set up in the lobby of City Hall. It's a recreation of the signing of the Declaration of Independence. It's quite remarkable. It's a, you know, high museum grade kind of quality. You can come in there, sign. It's kind of a cardstock Declaration of Independence, so it's a nice memento. There's a spot on there for you to sign. You can get a nice selfie or a photo with the family. And I keep telling people, bring the kids, because in 50 years, it'll be the tricentennial, and those kids will be able to say, I remember at year 250. I think it'll be a lot of fun for those kids. So we did recognize six of those kids last night that did birthday cards to America, and each one of them received a flag that was flown over the United States Capitol, compliments of Senator Gary Peters. And we were able to get those flags way early on. We put them in nice cases, and those kids were resplendent last night. So excited to get those flags for the 250th anniversary. Also want to make sure that everybody out there in Portage knows July curbside brush collection is starting up week after next. So July 6th.
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2: Genesis 32, as we continue on in our study of this great book of Genesis. Now, it's a fact that sometimes before we can be healed, we must be hurt. For example, a skilled physician sometimes has to cut us before he can cure us. That's just the way it is. And sometimes it's the same way with the Lord. Before we can be healed, we must be hurt. Before he can bless us at the ultimate level, he must perform the kind of surgery on us that can get us to the point where he can bless us at the ultimate level. That is exactly what's happening here in the life of Jacob. Now, we may recall our last time that we were together that Jacob now is leaving Mesopotamia. He's on his way back to the land of Canaan in perfect obedience to the will of God and word of God. You'll recall back in chapter 31 and verse 13, God told Jacob, it's time for you to go back to the promised land. So in perfect harmony with what God wanted him to do, he's on the move back to the promised land. Then Laban chased after him, and God sovereignly intervened and protected him and delivered him. So finally now, Laban is gone, he's leaving, he's going back home, and Jacob is free to go on to the promised land. He had the security of that peace settlement with Laban. He had that rock pile that said, I won't cross this line, you don't cross that line. So he's on his way back home. Good things are happening. And it looks like life is really good for Jacob. The path is clear for him to get back to that promised land, but there's still that old 20-year-old unresolved issue that Jacob is going to handle, and it's that issue of his brother Esau. In fact, when you look carefully down through this 32nd chapter of Genesis, you will notice that proper noun occurs 9 times in this very chapter, which means this is the critical theme. As Dr. S. Lewis Johnson said, it is certain that our sins do find us out. If we fail to make amends, God will arrange matters so that we must in spite of ourselves. However, just as we can be certain that God sovereignly controls circumstances, we also can be certain that God will protect one who's after doing his will. And even though this matter needed to be corrected in the life of Jacob, it still had the protecting and guiding hand of God in it. You see, that's the theme I think you see here. When you purpose to do the will of God, you can be certain that God will watch over you and take care of you, and he'll take care of threatening situations. But there may be times when his faithful servant has to face and deal with unresolved issues. There may be moments where God will say, you got to correct this. I've got to have you deal with this. And so before we can go on to ultimate blessing, I'm going to make you face it. Now, God does not want his people to be people who run. He wants them to face things honestly. And just as God is sovereignly controlling the events and the affairs in the life of Jacob, Jacob would have been on cloud 9, but it's time for him to face up to an issue that he has to deal with. Finally, he's leaving Laban and Mesopotamia, but you still have this unresolved matter in Canaan. Now, I want to show you something before we move through the text. If you're going to be a leader for God at the highest level, you have to be a man of truth. Just go over to Exodus 18 for a moment. Now, this would come later as Moses would give the law to the nation Israel. But in Exodus 18, I just want to show you one verse of scripture which emphasizes this point. And you'll notice in verse 21, furthermore, you shall select out of the people able men who fear God, men of truth, those who hate dishonest gain. These are those that God will bless. These are those that God will use. They have to be people of truth. They cannot be covering things if they're going to be used of God. And Jacob is about to go back to the promised land. He's about to experience the blessings of God at an ultimate level. But in order for that to happen, he must be a man of truth, which means he's going to have to deal with that matter pertaining to Esau. And that's exactly what this text is all about. Now, there are two historical realities that I want to draw to your attention here in this text of Scripture. First of all, a believer who's obeying God can be certain that God's angels are present. Verses 1 and 2. Now, as Jacob went on his way, the angels of God met him. Jacob said when he saw them, "This is God's camp," so he named the place Machanaim. Now, as Jacob moved toward the promised land, this named Esau must have been surging in his mind. I mean, he realizes, I've been gone now 20 years, but I still didn't settle that issue with Esau. In fact, I cheated him out of his birthright. Then I took off and fled. So now, as he's going back to this promised land, all of that is going through his mind. That is why the appearance of these angels becomes so critical. Jacob is God's elect seed of blessing. He's directly linked to Abraham and Isaac. Abraham had obeyed God and experienced God's blessings. Now Jacob is obeying God. He's going to experience God's blessings. But in order for that to happen, he needs to know God is protecting you and those angels are around you. Now that phrase, the angels of God, occurs only two places in the Old Testament, and both are in the context of a life that relates to Jacob. First of all, both are connected to him, which means it's connected to Israel. The phrase angels of God was first used as Jacob was leaving on his way out of the promised land at Bethel. That's where the angels of God first appeared to him. And now the angels of God appear to him on his way back into the promised land at a place he names Machanaim. And that particular name is one that means an army camp or an encampment of the army. And by virtue of the fact that it ends in the im ending in Hebrew, it's a plural noun, which means that there are multiple camps or double camp of army. This must have been a whole host of angels that appeared to him, basically saying to Jacob, I want you to know we're with you. In other words, these angels appear to Jacob because he's finally doing God's will, and they want him to know we're on your side. We're watching over you. We're protecting you. When you're doing God's will, you can be certain you have God's protection, no matter how bizarre things may seem to be. One of the great missionaries to the Indians was David Brainerd, and he kept a diary, and in his diary he tells a remarkable story. One time he had moved into a new Indian territory, and his goal was to reach a new group of Indians, and the Indians decided that they were going to sneak in on him and kill him. And they quietly approached his tent. They had their tomahawks in their hands with which they intended to kill him. They peered through the flap, and when they peered through the flap of his tent, they saw that David Brainerd was on his knees praying. And the Indians noticed as they watched him praying that there was a rattlesnake that had crawled into the tent and actually had crawled over toward Brainerd. He wasn't even aware of it. The rattlesnake curled himself up, got himself into a striking position. Brainerd, who apparently not aware that this was going on, just kept praying. And the Indians watched all of this go down, thinking, well, we don't have to kill him. That rattlesnake is going to kill him. But then they noticed that the rattlesnake lowered its head, turned, and glided back out of the tent. Brainerd said, a few days later, I entered the village of those Indians. He said, I fully expected them to be hostile to me. He said, I discovered that they honored me. And he would later find out that the reason for that was because those Indians had literally witnessed that David Brainerd was being protected by God. They wanted to listen to him because they sensed that God's hand was on him, something he didn't even know. And that's the way it is when you're doing God's will. God's protective hand is there at times when you don't even know it or you don't even see it. And most of the time in our modern day dispensation, you do not see God's angels. In fact, you don't even know they're around other than through the scriptures. And if you did see one, you wouldn't know it, because God's word very clearly says that you would see an angel, but you would be unaware of it. But over and over again, the word of God is very clear that there are those angels that are assigned to care for the elect of God. This is true in the Old Testament. It's also true in the New Testament. When you take a New Testament believer who's interested in doing the will of God, you can be sure there are angels there. For example, tonight we're going to see a remarkable story regarding Philip. And later on in life, Philip was directed by an angel to an Ethiopian eunuch. He was actually directed by the angel to who he should share the gospel with. It was an amazing account of an angel using Philip. An angel was the one who prepared Cornelius in the book of Acts to receive Peter and information that the program of God was going to swing from Jews to Gentiles. An angel was involved in getting Peter out of jail in regard to specific prayer because he still had scripture to write. According to Matthew, every child has an angel. angel that protects him. We know that Paul had angels that watched over him. According to Hebrews, every New Testament believer is monitored by and ministered to by angels. We don't know they're there most of the time. According to Ephesians, there are key angels that observe the development of the believer in the church of God. We know according to Revelation that every local church has key angels. Now, we just see this through the eyes of Scripture. We don't see them visibly like Jacob, but all of this says you can be sure that angels are helping you and watching you in times of trouble. One other issue I want to bring out here, and that is, I believe that angels are very clearly connected to Israel and the Promised Land. In fact, that's why when you read the book of Revelation, there's a lot of angelic activity, especially you see it in the latter half of the book when God's program is swung back to Israel and she's about to get that land of hers. There's just a lot of angelic activity that's taking place because angels are actually involved in that nation getting her land. But what Jacob is learning here is, all right, I've got to go back to the Promised Land. I'm going to have to face this Esau thing. But God's angels come to him and they basically say to him, we're with you. You've got our protective hand with you and we're watching over you. Which brings us to the second reality. The believer who's obeying God still must face difficult and hostile situations. You know, sometimes God's people are paralyzed by their past sin. They don't need to be. When you've done things in the past that you know have been wrong, what you need to do is honestly face it, get over it, and then get moving forward for God. The problem is Jacob hadn't honestly faced this yet. So God's going to have to say, I'm going to make you face this because you didn't do it yourself. So I'm going to have you deal with this. Jacob had the assurance that God's angels were with him. He had the assurance that he was doing the will of God. However, there was still an issue that he had to face up to. He was going back to the Promised Land and he still had that issue with his brother, and he had wronged his brother and he had made no attempt at all to make that right. And even though there's 20 years of time that's gone by now in this gap of things, the fact is he still hasn't done anything to try to resolve this issue with Esau. And so God says, I'm going to make you resolve it. Now, Jacob had God's promise of blessing and he had the promise of the protection of God. He has the assurance that he is being guarded by the angels of God, but this threat of Esau is still very intimidating to him. So, as he's moving back into this promised land, he devises a human plan in order to try to make amends. As he moved closer to the promised land, and as he's moving into this area, his heart must have pounded harder and harder, realizing there's going to come a moment here when I'm going to have to square off and look this guy in the face. He realizes there's a 20-year-old wrong which still needs to be made right. It's not been resolved. It's an unforgiven matter, and it must be dealt with. It must be put in order. Righteousness and truthfulness always precede peace. Righteousness always precedes blessing. And if you're going to be blessed of God, you can't be living a lie. If you're going to be blessed of God, you must be clean and pure and honest and true. Now, the closer that a servant of God gets to God, I believe the more he will sense a need to tie up, as best as he or she can, past loose ends that can hinder God's blessings. And I don't have to play Holy Spirit in your life or my life because you've got the Holy Spirit there to do this. I believe that when God's Spirit is in a believer and things need to be resolved or rectified, God's Spirit will bring that conviction upon his child that you got to deal with this. I want you to handle this. I want you to go back and make this right. And that is exactly what's going to happen here. Now, some commentators suggest that Jacob is wrong here in not totally trusting God, and I'm one that tends to lean that way. I think as he's just seen these angels, he should have realized, I don't have anything to fear. I mean, I don't know how this is all going to play out. I don't know how we're going to work out the logistics of this deal with Esau. But here's what I do know. I'm doing the will of God. I'm obeying the word of God. And I've got this angelic protection around me. So let's just go and get at it. But he comes up with his own scheme. He comes up with his own plan. In fact, that is why, and you'll see it next week, I think God's going to have to break that hip. He's going to have to pull that hip socket out of joint because he's still somewhat depending on himself, and he's not depending totally on the Lord. So when you go down through this text of Scripture, there are three main actions that are involved in the story. First of all, Jacob sends messengers to Esau. Now look at verse 3. Then Jacob sent messengers before him to his brother Esau in the land of Seir, the country of Edom. He also commanded them, saying, Thus you shall say to my lord Esau, Thus says your servant Jacob, I have sojourned with Laban and stayed until now. I have oxen and donkeys and flocks and male and female servants, and I have sent to tell my lord that I may find favor in your sight. Now the issue that really needs to be resolved is one between Jacob and Esau, not Jacob and a bunch of messengers. Jacob is making a big mistake here. Jacob is trying to somehow get some bead or readout on how things may go with Esau, when in fact the issue's between him and Esau, and he should have thought to himself, well, man, I've got God's angels around me. They just appeared to me. So I can go to Esau and see what's going to go down. But he's still trying to scheme, so he comes up with this plan, and he sends these messengers to meet Esau, and he gives them three responsibilities. Responsibility number one, go to Esau's country. That's what he tells them. Jacob sent messengers before him to his brother Esau in the land of Seir. Now this mess is between Esau and Jacob. Jacob should go. But I'll tell you, there are those that do this over and over again. They do these terrible things in which they try to get other people to resolve issues. I mean, if you have a problem with your brother, you go iron it out. If you have a problem with someone that's in your family, you go get it done. Don't try to talk to other people and get them to do your dirty work. And that happens so often. We get into an issue and we want to go talk to somebody else and get them to go resolve it, when in fact we should go resolve it. And that's what should have happened here. Jacob should have said, I've got the problem with Esau. I better go to Esau and straighten it out. But he says, let me send my messengers. Secondly, he says, when you go to Esau, you speak to Esau. He says in verse 4, then Jacob sent messengers before him to his brother Esau in the land of Seir, the country of Edom. He also commanded them, saying, thus you shall say to my lord Esau. Jacob wants his servants to say good things to Esau. He said, I want you to tell him that I'm his servant. I don't want you to come across here in an obnoxious way. I want you to go and say, I'm your servant, that I may find favor in your sight. The fact of the matter is, Jacob should be handling this himself. If you have a problem with your brother, you go to your brother. You face off with him, man to man, face to face. You should tell him yourself. But you see, he's trying again to just manipulate his way into this situation. Thirdly, he says, give gifts to Esau. Verse 5, and I have sent to tell my lord that I may find favor in your sight. I have oxen and donkeys and flocks and male and female servants that I've sent to tell my lord that I may find favor in my sight. Now, there's no doubt that Jacob's thinking, well, I cheated him out of his birthright, so maybe I can give him a bunch of things, and boy, he'll just like me. Because I did something bad to him. I shouldn't have taken that birthright the way I did, in the deceptive way that I did. So he goes back and he offers him all of these gifts. And Jacob is attempting to give back a portion that he stole from Esau. But you can't buy forgiveness. There's no way you can buy that. When you do something wrong against someone, you can try to make some type of restitution, but you can't buy the wrong. You can't undo that. But this is the deal that Jacob is working with. He's working under this context that if I send back this money and give him these gifts, and then we say, well, I'm your servant, then somehow it's going to be worked out real good. Which brings us to the second action, the messengers report to Jacob. Now look what happens, verse 6. The messengers return to Jacob saying, we came to your brother Esau, and furthermore, he's coming to meet you, and 400 men are with him. Now, the messengers go back to Jacob and inform him that you're his servant, we gave him the gifts and everything, and he's on his way to meet you with 400 men. According to Dr. Kent Hughes, that was the average size of a normal militia. And by the response of Jacob, because Jacob will become greatly afraid, he assumes that Esau is coming with these 400 men to meet him for negative reasons. Of course, the reason why he assumes this is he wasn't there himself to take care of this matter. So he assumes that they're coming after him to meet him for negative reasons. Jacob had a temporary mental meltdown. He just apparently forgot about all those angels. He could have said to himself, well, who cares if he's coming with me against me with 400 men? I just had the angels of God appear to me and inform me that they're on my side, that I'm doing the will of God. So I don't care if he brings 400 men or 4,000 men. It makes no difference to me because of the protective hand of God. But apparently he forgot about this. In the heat of all of this, he forgot about the protective hand of God. It's so easy when you find yourself surrounded by negative, threatening situations to forget about the fact that God is caring for you. It's so easy to lose sight of that. And that's exactly what Jacob has done here. Which brings us to the third action, the reaction of Jacob. Verse 7 says, then Jacob was greatly afraid and distressed, and he divided the people who were with him and the flocks and the herds and the camels into two companies. Jacob is this unique person of God. He has received direct revelatory information from God. You're to go back to the land. He is obeying specifically the will of God and the word of God. He has angels that show up to him that say, we're with you. So there are three ways that he reacts. First of all, he plans. He divides his people up and his possessions up into two groups, and his reasoning is something like this. Well, if he gets half of us, then the other half will still live. He's totally convinced that it is God's will to be doing this, but he's not trusting fully in the Lord to get it done. Which brings us to the second way he reacts, and this is what he should have done in the first place. He prays. Verse 9. Jacob said, O God of my father Abraham. Now this is where this whole thing should have started. When he gets back into the promised land, he should have started with prayer. God, how do you want me to carry this out? How's all this going to work out? But now God is going to have to say, I got to back you into a corner, so you're going to learn that you can trust me. You're going to learn that you can cry out to me. You're going to learn that when you pray to me, I'll answer you. It's better late than never. This is the first recorded prayer of Jacob in his life, and it indicates that he's finally beginning to sense something. He's finally beginning to sense something he's needed to sense for a long, long time. My confidence is not in my abilities to trick people or to connive. My confidence needs to be in the Lord. If I'm going to trust someone, it shouldn't be in my manipulative abilities. My confidence and trust should be in God, not our own scheming. So Jacob prays. There are, as near as I can determine, five elements to the prayer. First of all, he prays and acknowledges his lineage linked to God. Verse 9, he says, O God of my father Abraham and God of my father Isaac. And he should have said, you're my God too. You just told me where to go, and you just told me to do this, and just had these angels show up to me. He should have said, you're my grandfather's God, you're my father's God, and you're also my God, but he's going to have to learn this. He has not quite learned this lesson. See, it's one thing to know that the great God of all creation had a marvelous relationship with your grandfather. It's another thing to know that the great God of all creation had a close relationship with your parents, but it's quite different to know that he has a close relationship with you. See, that's where it becomes very personal. And Jacob was in the process of learning that I can depend upon God just like my grandfather Abraham and my father Isaac did. The second element is Jacob acknowledges his actions are consistent with the word of God. He said, you told me in verse 9, you said to me, return to your country and to your relatives and I will prosper you. Jacob says, look, I'm just doing what you told me to do, God. You are the God of my grandfather and father, and you came to me and said, go back to Canaan. So I'm just doing what's consistent with your word and with your will. So would you take that into consideration? Obviously, if he'd have been doing something contrary to the will of God, he could have never prayed this prayer. If he'd been on the run from God, he couldn't have ever prayed this. If he'd have been in rebellion against what God had told him to do, there's no way he could ever expect that God's going to bless him. See, if we're going to be blessed of God, we have to be doing that which is consistent with the word and will of God. If we're going to live life in a way that's contrary to the word and will of God, we can't expect the blessings of God. The third element is Jacob acknowledges his unworthiness before the Lord. Now this is new. Verse 10, I'm unworthy of all the loving kindness and of all the faithfulness which you've shown to your servant. Jacob is finally seeing himself honestly. I'm not worthy of anything with God. Prior to this moment, and this is a major transformation of character, prior to this time, he felt like he was so worthy of the blessings of God that he was willing to lie and cheat his brother and run from his brother in order to get them. He felt that he so deserved these blessings that he was willing to use manipulative tactics that were even deceitful and deceptive to try to get the blessings of God. But now he's humble and honest, and he's standing before God and he's saying, look, I don't deserve your blessings, God. I know that. I'm admitting that. And the truth is, no one will ever see God do much of anything until they finally realize we aren't worthy of anything positive from God. We don't deserve his love. We don't deserve his grace. We don't deserve his mercy. We deserve his wrath. But in his amazing grace and love, he has made it possible for people like us, Jacob types, to have a relationship with him. The fourth element is Jacob acknowledges God's blessings. Notice he says in verse 10, "You have shown to your servant of all your faithfulness, for with this staff only I crossed this Jordan. Now I've become two companies." This is so interesting because Jacob is looking back over life. He's saying, you know, when I was on the run, I crossed into this Mesopotamian area and all I had is a staff in my hand. And I'm coming back to the promised land. I have all of these people. You've multiplied me. You've blessed me abundantly. The amazing thing is God had protected and guided and even blessed Jacob when in fact Jacob wasn't even living his life close to the Lord. And isn't that true for every one of us? Hasn't God cared for us and blessed us and given us good things when we weren't really too interested in him? Haven't there been times in all of our lives when God has just done amazing things in giving us things and blessings far more than we need when we really haven't been zeroed in on wanting to do his will or obey his word? That's exactly what Jacob is acknowledging here. You've blessed me. And finally, he said, I'm acknowledging your promise of protection. Verse 11, deliver me, I pray, from the hand of my brother, from the hand of Esau, for I fear him that he will come and attack me and the mothers with the children. For you said, I will surely prosper you and make your descendants as the sand of the sea, which cannot be numbered or multiplied. Now, ladies and gentlemen, this is a very important thing because I want you to notice what he's basing his confidence on, what God said. As Martin Luther, the great reformer, said, this is the only ground on which you can stand in times of distress, the Word of God. When you find yourself surrounded by difficulties and hostile situations, you can depend on the Word of God. It will never change. He'll never go back on his promises to you. God promises, I'll care for my people. When you're trying to be faithful to the Lord and you discover that the world around you is crumbling and you are faced with intimidating circumstances or situations, you stand on the promises of God. He's promised he'll care for his people. He'll not leave them. He'll not forsake them. He'll always provide for them. You can depend on God to fulfill his word. And finally, Jacob is beginning to sense this. This isn't about me being able to scheme a deal with Esau. This is about the leading and the will and the word of God. Which brings us to the final reaction. He stays there. Verse 13 says, so he spent the night there. Now, we'll pick up the rest of the narrative next Sunday, Lord willing. But verse 13 is important because in the aftermath of him realizing, I have the promises of God, I'm praying to God, I've got the angelic protection of God, he says, I'm lodging here, I'm staying put. Now remember, years before, he took off and ran. Years before, when he wronged Esau and he felt the threat that he may come after him, he took off and ran away. Now he's starting to learn, I can trust God, and he stays put. In fact, the Hebrew words he spent the night indicate he stubbornly was committed to doing God's will, and he stubbornly was committed to staying there and getting it done. Now perhaps you're facing a difficult, threatening situation right now in your world. You stay faithful to God and his word. You can depend on him. You go and pray. You ask God for his help. He's your God too. So you can go and ask God for help. It's true, you can get this on the prayer chain and people will pray for you. And I suppose there are moments when that needs to happen, but you need to know you can go to God and you can ask for his help. He's your God too, just like everybody else's God. Stay put. Depend on his word. Pursue his will, and you'll get his blessings, just like Jacob.
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4: Beautiful summertime weather to finish off the weekend today. We'll have increasing clouds this afternoon and highs in the mid-80s. A chance of showers and storms tonight with lows in the upper 60s. A few of the storms could carry on into Monday morning, clearing out, becoming hot with highs in the 90s. We have extreme heat watches in place from Monday until Thursday. It's going to feel like it's about 100 degrees each day. We're also tracking some chances for showers and storms approaching the 4th of July. Tracking Southwest Michigan's weather, I'm Storm Team 8 meteorologist Scott Larson.
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2: Hi, everybody. Peter Greenberg here with another edition of Peter Greenberg Worldwide for this last weekend of June 2026. I hope you're having a great time where you happen to be. Let me tell you where we happen to be. Get out those maps, boys and girls. 32 degrees, 42 minutes north, 117 degrees, 9 minutes west. We're in Chula Vista, California at the Gaylord Pacific Resort. 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And of course, when you're talking about all things travel, you're talking about breaking news. And we've got a lot of it. Airfares still going sky high, almost exponentially in some markets. A $300 coach ticket is now $1,000, and that's just coach. A business class ticket, you might as well mortgage your house. And this is all on the precipice of the July 4th weekend, when we're going to see more Americans on the road than ever before in recent history, where gas prices are going high. They haven't really come down that much, and people are going to go no matter what. They're going to go in spite of it. But there's other stuff to talk about. Every plane right now that you can conceivably go on, there are two things I can tell you about those planes. Every one of them is full. Not because more people are traveling. No, there are less flights in the air because the airlines did a lot of scheduled triage and canceled a lot of flights in the wake of the Iran war and rising jet fuel prices. No, there are more people not flying, but every plane is full because there are fewer planes and the airfares continue to go up. The other thing I can tell you about those flights, I've been on 10 flights in the last 10 days. Not a single one of them has been on time. A number of them have canceled. And what's the reason they're giving? This is the fun part. The reason they're giving, first thing they say is operational issues. What does that mean? Then they say it's flow control. And then it's a ground stop from air traffic control. Why is that? There are still too many planes for the system to handle, even with those cancellations in the system. And nothing's been changed to make it better. In fact, you know, the month of June is an interesting month since we're closing it out right now. That's the month when the U.S. Secretary of Transportation goes to the CEOs of all the airlines and says, you need to guarantee me that you can deliver the schedule that you publish. Sounds like he just did it the other day, right? Nope, he didn't. That headline came from June of 2022. With U.S. Transportation Secretary back then, Pete Buttigieg, who did just that. He called the airline CEOs in and said, address the schedule and then stick to it. They didn't listen to him then, and they're not listening to him now. The airlines do not schedule to be realistic. They schedule to be competitive. And as a result, not a single plane I've been on in 10 days has either been on time or operated at all. And what happens when that happens? What do the airlines give you? A $12 coupon for food that will get you a photograph of the food you might have had back in 1948. So, we haven't made much change in 4 years, have we? One piece of good news. Hey, it's the World Cup, and a lot of fans are actually here from overseas. Not as many as they expected. Don't forget the fear factor that kept a lot of them away with the purported proposals from the Trump administration of a $250 visa charge, a $15,000 bond, to make sure you don't overstay your welcome. Even the idea of submitting 5 years of your social media history before you even got the visa. Now, none of those proposals was implemented, but it didn't stop scaring people, and a lot of them didn't come. But for those who did, they had nothing to worry about. They were welcomed, and everybody's happy, whether their team won or lost. Let's give it up for the Scots in Boston who drank the city out of beer. And a strange development with the TSA. They actually had to issue an alert. Which, I mean, I've never seen this before. They had to issue an alert alerting all passengers, aimed, of course, at foreign soccer fans, that they were limited on their carry-on bags to 3.4 ounces of ranch dressing. They discovered ranch dressing, ladies and gentlemen, hot wings and everything associated with it. But the spirit of the World Cup still continues, and so far, so good. That's the good news. But now let's get back to scheduling issues at the airlines. We're here in California, so it's appropriate for me to mention that federal aviation regulators have now flagged 34 separate California airports for runway collision risk. We're not even talking about taxiway bumps. We're talking about runway collision risks. That's unacceptable. And what are they doing about it? About what they did 4 years ago when Buttigieg met with the airline CEOs. Not much. Would you believe that Congress, over nearly a year and a half after the terrible mid-air collision over Reagan, which cost all those lives when the helicopter smashed into the American Eagle flight, they haven't voted on a bill that's been introduced that would limit and regulate helicopter overflights above that airport? So the same problems are there. They're even debating whether or not they should put in state-of-the-art transponders on military aircraft and even on ground vehicles. We also saw it happen in LaGuardia with the Air Canada plane and the Port Authority fire truck. Look, we know the problem. We also know the solution. And they're not doing the solution. What reason could they possibly give for not doing the solution? I don't get it. I just don't get it. And something we have to get in charge of. Hey, it's an election year, at least for the midterms. Tell your elected representatives that your vote depends on them thinking commonsensically. Aviation safety is not a red state issue. It's not a blue state issue. It's a human issue. And when you've got the problem, okay, that's one thing. But when you also have the solution and you can implement that solution, there are no excuses. By not implementing that solution, in my book, that borders on criminal negligence, right? It's one thing to say the planes had a crash and we don't know what happened. We're going to investigate. Fair enough. We do that a lot. But once you investigate and you find out what happened, and then you find out you could stop it from ever happening again by implementing a new innovation that's available and viable, and then you make the conscious decision not to do it, to me, that's a crime. It's a crime that they have no excuses. And, you know, we can't keep going to the airline CEOs and asking the FAA to do something that they won't do. They must do it. They must do it. Okay, moving right along, you know, speaking of travel, more and more Americans are actually leaving the U.S. this year. Forgetting the World Cup, they're just leaving the U.S., period. Not just to vacation, but to live. And there are now a number of countries that are actually going to pay you to move there. Spain will pay up to $17,000, not just to move to Barcelona, but to move to a depopulated village up in Galicia. Are you moving with kids? Japan will offer up to $7,500 per child, and in some cases, even get you a free renovated home. If you're under the age of 45 in Switzerland, they'll get you up to $30,000 to move to a village. And if you want to live in Italy, up in Calabria, that country will pay $30,000 plus $800 a month. Not bad, right? Of course, I got to give you the asterisk. There are some restrictions, but those are not that bad to deal with. And a lot of Americans, they're not renouncing their U.S. citizenship, but they're spending a whole lot more time there doing home renovations Italian style or Swiss style or Japanese style. Something to think about. Speaking of something to think about, when we come back, we're going to talk to Jack Eason coming up in a little bit. 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
2: 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It's actually PeterGreenberg.com for our comprehensive list of all the aid and relief organizations doing all that hard and essential work all around the world, but opportunities for you to get up close and personal and give back to the people who need it the most every time and just about everywhere you travel. We always like to localize those opportunities. And right here in Chula Vista, no exceptions. Hey, it was founded in 2010. It's about 16 years old. It's the Animal Pad, an all-breed nonprofit organization dedicated to rescuing dogs from Southern California's kill shelters and Mexico street dogs. The Animal Pad provides essential health care to rescue dogs and facilitates foster, and here it comes, adoption services. There's so many ways you can get involved and volunteer. I have to warn you, though, if you're going to hang out with the pets, there's about a 99% chance you're going to take one home, and that's okay with me, and it's going to be really okay with you. If you want more information, it's theanimalpad.org, or go right to our website for the comprehensive list on a global scale. Now let's switch gears and talk about the global scale with the Executive Vice President of ASTA, Mark Meagher. Mark, you know, I've been saying this all along. We're in an inflection point in the world of travel and tourism. We have so many things to deal with that all affect travel, and that travel affects. It's a two-way street. What's the biggest challenge that you're seeing right now?
14: Well, you know, the way I would see it, Peter, is really twofold. Firstly, it presents a big opportunity for travel agencies, travel advisors, because the complexity and the challenges before them make the value and the need of a travel advisor all the more intense.
2: Well, you need to have a conversation. You need to talk to somebody.
14: That's right. That's
2: right. You
14: know,
2: when the what hits the fan, I don't go online.
14: No. No, that's right. And the comfort and the trust that you place in an individual, the somebody, is very important, especially at this time. So,
2: and of course, we live in a world of specialization.
14: Yep.
2: You know, I grew up, I found, by the way, when my mother passed away, and you know, it takes you about 3 years to go through all the stuff.
14: Yep.
2: Well, I came across a letter written to her from her travel agent in 1962,
14: wow,
2: on onion skin paper, if you remember onion skin paper.
14: I've heard of it.
2: Oh, thanks. with carbon copies, I might add.
14: I know what that is.
2: You remember that?
14: Yeah.
2: But it was a single-spaced, typewritten letter to her that went for 3 pages about her itinerary for our first family trip to Europe.
14: Wow.
2: It was amazing.
14: Wow, wow.
2: About the care and the detail,
14: sure,
2: that happened. But in those days, the travel agent was sort of a mom-and-pop, one-stop shopping where,
14: yep,
2: they would send you on a business trip or the kids to college or the family on the vacation. We live in a world of specialization now. Travel agents really specialize in so many different areas.
14: They do.
2: Whether it's cruise, whether it's bicycle,
14: yep,
2: whether it's, you know, space.
14: Yep. Safari, you name it.
2: Yeah.
14: Yep.
2: And that's what you have now.
14: That's what we have now. It has really changed dramatically. The days of a generalist from a travel advisor perspective are really long gone, and it's the specialty that really is so key and important, and I think will be the main focus of travel advisors going forward.
2: You know, I said this to you a couple of years ago, and it was true then. It's not true now, thankfully. You know, when travel agents started with the airlines,
14: mm-hmm,
2: you were sort of treated as a welfare state,
14: mm-hmm,
2: by the airlines. You know, they gave you a biased computer, and they told you you had to book all your flights on their system.
14: Sure.
2: And they didn't have to pay your salary. They didn't have to pay your benefits. They didn't have to do any of those things.

0: got rid of commissions for travel, for mm-hmm. airline ticket writing, mm-hmm. it changed the dynamic of everything.
1: Mm-hmm. It certainly did. But interestingly, the travel agencies and advisors are still here today. And although the dynamics of commissions from those days has changed, there's still a great amount of incentivizing that all kinds of travel suppliers provide today to the agency community. So,
0: well, I look at it almost the other way around. I'll tell you what it is. I mean, if I go online, mm-hmm. what do I see? If I'm booking a hotel room, I'll see things like only two rooms left,
1: yep.
0: or I'll see only one seat left.
1: Yep.
0: And what people don't understand is that's one seat left in the allocation that online travel agency was given by the airline.
1: Sure,
0: it's
1: sure.
0: not a reflection of how many seats are available.
1: No, there could be
0: and
1: many
0: people
1: more.
0: Panic and they hit the keystroke and they think they've done something good.
1: Yes.
0: When in fact, where I use a travel advisor is because I know that that travel advisor knows a guy who knows a guy.
1: That's right. That's right. You're right? going to get the better deal.
0: Well, it may not
1: and the more
0: be
1: availability.
0: Well, you know what? It may not even be the better deal. It's that you have a preferred supplier relationship
1: yep.
0: so that you can actually find a deal, yep. let alone yep. get a better
1: yep.
0: deal.
1: Yep. Yep. That's right.
0: Right.
1: That's right.
0: And, yep. and that applies to cruise lines. It applies yep. to hotels. It applies to
1: Across
0: airlines, rental cars.
1: Yep.
0: And then, of course, the big, you know, the unspoken, what happens when something goes wrong.
1: Mm-hmm. Mm-hmm.
0: There's still people out there trying to get refunds from the days of COVID and the OTAs.
1: Sure.
0: And getting a refund from a tour operator or an online travel agent when you don't have a relationship with them was not easy.
1: Sure.
0: In yeah, fact, in many yeah. cases, it was impossible.
1: That's right.
0: Today?
1: Today, that's where the advisor comes in. It's the relationships they've got with the travel supplier, regardless of what sector, what channel, and you can count on them to really, we call it sometimes, it's kind of a formal term, but duty of care. What do you do to protect the traveler? Whether it's a leisure traveler or a corporate traveler, how do you help them get the refund when something goes wrong or to make change when something goes wrong, et cetera? And you can't really do that so much online.
0: Well, I think one of the most important changes that you guys have done at ASTA is your whole approach to certification.
1: That's right. That's right. That's right.
0: I mean, anybody, you know, these days, and you know this, we actually did a story that busted people a couple of years ago.
1: Yep.
0: For, you know, for $4.99, they became a travel agent,
1: yes,
0: you know.
1: Yes,
0: those ID mills.
1: Yep.
0: Right?
1: Yep.
0: You've worked hard to make sure that mm-hmm. a travel agent or, as you say, a travel advisor mm-hmm. is now certified.
1: That's right. That's right. Our verified travel advisor program is so key and important, and it's more than just the basics. We're giving them legal expertise in a multitude of ways. We're talking about ethics training, so that anybody using a travel advisor, a verified travel advisor certified by ASTA, can really count on them from a trustworthy perspective, a professional perspective, a credible perspective as well, and that's very unique and different than just simply anyone off the street.
0: Well, it's almost, I won't say it is, but it's almost a fiduciary arrangement.
1: Yes, yeah, yeah, yeah. It's providing and giving the food, taking them to the point of taking fiduciary responsibility on as they should.
0: And, you know, you need that because there are still people out there who come to me all the time. And we had emails from our mm-hmm. viewers all the time saying, mm-hmm. hey, can I be, somebody offered me a deal if I could just spend yep. $500, I'll become a travel agent.
1: Mm-hmm.
0: And I'll
1: mm-hmm.
0: say, okay, and why do you want to become a travel agent? Oh, I just want to get discounts on my own travel.
1: That's right.
0: I'm saying, wait a second, that's not the way it works.
1: That's exactly right. Right. That's
0: and
1: exactly right.
0: It's sort of a Ponzi scheme, if you will.
1: Sure.
0: So you end up selling a couple of tickets to your friends and relatives who are going to end up hating you because you didn't know what
1: yeah.
0: you're doing anyway.
1: Yeah, yeah. We've had so much luck in terms of good, valuable relationships with a lot of the consortia agencies, the host agencies out there today that are supporting and really, in some cases, even requiring VTA, Verified Travel Advisor certification, in order to be a member of their consortia. And that's a big deal. You know, it means that the detail and the training that we provide, the certification, is well trusted and can be trusted by the traveler.
0: And there's another aspect that doesn't get talked about a lot.
1: Mm-hmm.
0: But they talk about a lot on this show because people are confused about it,
1: mm-hmm.
0: and that's travel insurance.
1: Mm-hmm, mm-hmm.
0: You know, if you go online to make a reservation,
1: yep.
0: you can't complete that transaction unless you either opt in or opt out of the insurance, and you have no idea what you're covered for.
1: Right.
0: And
1: right,
0: worse,
1: right,
0: you have
1: right.
0: no idea what you're not covered for.
1: Sure, sure.
0: I always tell people, go to a travel advisor because they can sell the product to you.
1: They can't sell the product. They cannot sell travel insurance per se. What they can do is point you in the direction where and tell you what you need.
0: Because they're not licensed to sell. But they can tell me exactly how to read the policy.
1: Yes. Yeah.
0: Right.
1: Yeah, yeah.
0: What's covered and what's not covered.
1: And in addition to that, Peter, we always tell them, we advise our advisors, always recommend travel insurance for every trip, every time. The protection it provides is incredible.
0: Every trip? Really?
1: Just about.
0: A $59 ticket on Saturday.

0: That's your gamble. If you don't think you need that, then
1: I am okay. I am not spending $19.
0: Well, you know what? I'll tell you. Neither am I.
1: That is not going to happen.
0: Neither am I. But you know what I mean. You know.
1: Yeah,
0: what I mean.
1: Yeah. But if it's a $3,000 cruise,
0: yes,
1: you bet.
0: Yes. Yeah. Yeah. Yeah.
1: But you don't know. But what you have to read the policy.
0: Yeah. Well, and more than that, you have to tell the advisor what it is that you're expecting or you want from a policy. Do you want to be able to cancel for any reason? Do you care about medical coverage or not? Do you need potential medevacing if there's some emergency and you need to fly home on a private jet because you can't be exposed because of your illness? What is it that the consumer, the traveler is looking for? And the advisor can help determine where they should look for that coverage.
1: Mark Meter, the Executive Vice President of ASTA. Thank you for joining us.
0: Thank you, Peter.
1: And coming up next, your calls and your emails as Peter Greenberg Worldwide continues from Chula Vista, California, right after this.
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1: 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We can solve it right here on the air. Let's go out to the phones to Atlanta. I've got Jeff on the phone. Hello, Jeff.
6: Hello.
1: How can I help you?
6: Well, I do live in Atlanta, so I've got really good access to one of the best airports in the world. I'm in my 70s and retired, so I've got lots of time on my hand. And my long-time dream has been to go to Uruguay ever since I first read about it when I was in junior high school. But I'm not interested in a 16-hour flight, so I researched train travel and found out it was a great disappointment to find out that there are no trains between the United States and Uruguay.
1: Jeff, wait a minute. You just found out you can't take a train to South America?
6: Yeah.
1: Okay,
6: I thought you could.
1: No, you can't. It's a different continent. But but let's keep going. We'll keep going. Go ahead.
6: Okay. Well, I found out that you can fly into Buenos Aires and then take a train from there to Montevideo. So I thought that might be an option. Also, I'm not averse to going by sea. But the only travel, the only way I can find to go by sea is on one of the standard cruises where they stop at 7 or 8 ports before they get there.
1: All right. So let me go back to your first question about how you're going to get there.
6: Okay.
1: So you've already made the discovery you can't take a train from Atlanta to Montevideo. However, you and I both know, based on the fact that you're based in Atlanta, you can take a nonstop on Delta from Atlanta to Buenos Aires, and I suggest that you do that. Get the toughest part of the trip out of the way first. You're absolutely right. You're absolutely right on the cruise ship part, because it's not about a crossing to Montevideo. It's about stopping there as part of a longer cruise, and that's not really what you had in mind. You really want to spend, you want to immerse yourself in Uruguay. I get it. So to do that, you take the nonstop from Atlanta to Buenos Aires on Delta. They're the only ones who have the nonstop from Atlanta. You know, you don't want to stop along the way. I mean, you could, but why would you? And then if you want to take a train, do you own an Atlas?
6: I do.
1: Okay, so you realize how close Uruguay is to Buenos Aires.
6: It's where
1: the wealthy porteños go to vacation. That's where they go for the weekend. They go to Uruguay. So it's easy to take a train, but also the flight itself might be 35 minutes. Piece of cake. The only difference.
6: But the thing that made me think about taking the train between those two cities is that I would be able to see a lot of the countryside of Uruguay. And that way I would be immersed by the time I got to Machu Picchu.
1: Well, the question is, do you want to get off the train on the way? I mean, it's not a long train ride either.
6: Well, I could. That would be a possibility.
1: Well, then that's what you do. But then my suggestion is you do want to fly home. Unless you really want to take the train all the way back to Buenos Aires. Because remember, when you get off the airplane in BA, you got to get to the train station, and that is not at the airport. That doesn't exist that way. And it may not always operate when you want it to. Remember, when you're taking a nonstop flight from Atlanta to BA, you're leaving at night, which means you get into BA around 6 in the morning.
6: Right.
1: You leave about 10:50 at night, if I look at that flight schedule correctly. So that means that train may not leave until 4 in the afternoon. My suggestion to you... Wait, I'm not done yet, Jeff. Hold on.
6: Okay.
1: My suggestion to you is, why would you give up the opportunity of seeing Buenos Aires?
6: Oh, well, I have no. That would be an option, too. I'm open to everything.
1: Well, then, good. You're the guy with all the time on his hands, right? So here's what we're going to do.
6: Right. I'm not in a big hurry.
1: Okay. So take the nonstop to BA, and what I would do is spend 4 or 5 days in Argentina. And what I mean by Argentina is 1 or 2 days in Buenos Aires, and then go to the...
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1: It's unbelievable.
7: Still battling. I'm Paul Stevens, Fox News. The U.S. launching new airstrikes against Iran, retaliating for some previous strikes by Iran.
8: The United States conducted another round of airstrikes against Iran overnight after the IRGC targeted shipping vessels in the Strait of Hormuz. According to U.S. Central Command, a variety of different targets were hit, including Iranian military surveillance infrastructure, communication systems, air defense sites, drone storage facilities, and mine layer capabilities. The president posted to Truth Social shortly after the strikes, saying United States aircraft just struck Iranian missile and drone storage locations and coastal radar sites for violating the ceasefire agreement again. It is very possible that they will never learn. The president goes on to say there may come a point when we are no longer able to be reasonable and will be forced to militarily complete the job that we very successfully started. If that happens, the Islamic Republic of Iran will no longer exist.
7: Man, again, Fox's Trey Yingston in Tel Aviv. Of course, all this straining the initial deal between the U.S. and Iran as they try and work and finalize a more permanent peace agreement. President Trump scoring another primary election win, this one in Louisiana on Saturday.
9: Congresswoman Julia Letlow, who was backed by the president, won Louisiana's Republican U.S. Senate primary on Saturday. She defeated State Treasurer John Fleming in a runoff. Letlow will face Democrat Jamie Davis in November. Letlow's victory caps Trump's primary efforts to unseat Republicans he's unhappy with. Kentucky Representative Thomas Massey, Texas Senator John Cornyn, and 5 Indiana state senators all lost re-election bids last month to challengers Trump-backed. Deborah Valentine, Fox News.
7: At the World Cup today marks the start of the knockout round. It's officially win or go home. That begins with South Africa and Canada squaring off 3 p.m. Eastern time at SoFi Stadium in Los Angeles. 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
11: 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Just click listen, then swipe right and hear the latest news updates on your time. 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
14: Something really silly. You want to get out of that.
7: Three New Jersey teens who vanished Friday after escaping MTA officers at a train station were finally found late last night in a completely different state.
12: After roughly 2 days missing and an extensive search using canines and drones, authorities were able to catch up with two 14-year-olds and a 17-year-old who left Montville Township, New Jersey on Thursday night. Authorities shifting the matter to a missing persons investigation at that time, but it wasn't until 5:30 Friday evening that the trio was seen again, this time at the Denville, New Jersey train station. Then, a day later, on Saturday afternoon, MTA officials recognized the group all the way in Connecticut at a train station in Stamford. But when MTA officers attempted to make contact with the boys, the two 14-year-olds fled as they were taking the 17-year-old into protective custody.
7: Fox's Chandley Painter. Police say the boys appear to have left their homes on their own accord, but the motive behind what they're doing here is still unknown. Now I have to go to towns and cities across Kentucky insurance. Cleaning up after catastrophic flooding ripped through their state. Birch Lick Missionary Baptist Church in Jackson County, one of those affected areas of flooding. But their pastor, Kenny Johnson, speaking to Fox 56, said folks actually feel fortunate in a way.
15: It could have been a lot worse. So we thank God that it didn't get worse.
16: For just a few bucks a day.
15: We're tough. We'll clean up. We'll keep going.
7: Severe rain is expected to last throughout the night. Four deaths have already been reported due to the flooding. In Venezuela, meantime, the number of dead from this week's twin earthquakes climbing to at least 1,430, more than 68,000 people still missing in spots. Families and volunteers are digging through rubble themselves, noting that government crews are overwhelmed and slow to respond in spots as that rescue and salvage operation grows. I'm Paul Stevens. This is Fox News.
17: Beautiful summertime weather to finish off the weekend today. We'll have increasing clouds this afternoon and highs in the mid-80s. A chance of showers and storms tonight with lows in the upper 60s. A few of the storms could carry on into Monday morning, clearing out, becoming hot with highs in the 90s. We have extreme heat watches in place from Monday until Thursday. It's going to feel like it's about 100 degrees each day. We're also tracking some chances for showers and storms approaching the 4th of July. Tracking Southwest Michigan's weather, I'm Storm Team 8 meteorologist Scott Larson.
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0: LeVar Burton hosted the PBS Kids Show Reading Rainbow from 1983 to 2006. 12 Daytime Emmy Awards. He is the host of the new game show Trivial Pursuit, and LeVar Burton joins us now. How are you, man?
1: Pete and Lisa, good morning.
0: A Reading Rainbow!
2: Oh, Lord. Well, okay.
0: Wow, I didn't hit
1: next
0: that
1: to
0: last.
1: Jimmy Fallon as Jim Morrison in The Doors. Your version is my favorite.
0: Oh, boy. Let me tell you, first of all, I lost my voice. I don't know what just happened, but Lisa is the singer on the show. Can you hit that note, Lisa?
2: Of course.
0: Oh, boy.
1: Oh, wow. Nice.
0: Six, LeVar, can you tell when people interview you right away? I feel like I'm in the middle because I had six younger siblings that watch Reading Rainbow all the time. I was a little bit too old, but that show and the theme song is just ingrained in my head. I remember you from Star Trek. I remember you from Roots. I remember when our parents got us around TV in, what was it, 77, 78? We're going to watch this miniseries.
1: I won't go away, Pete.
2: You're just a beloved part of our consciousness at this point. So, I mean, that's great because then anything you do, people gravitate towards. Like, we immediately want to check it out just because your name is there.
1: I really hope that's true in the case of Trivial Pursuit, because this is something that is making me incredibly happy. Exceedingly. Aww. So, I mean, I love this game. You know, when I declared myself a candidate to take over for Alex Trebek, I didn't have any thoughts beyond, you know, following that impulse. And when I didn't get the job, I was like, well, okay. But then it turned out to not be a real competition. And, you know, the executive producer gave himself the job. And,
0: right.
1: You know, and then all of that stuff happened. But then the phone rang and it was Trivial Pursuit. And I thought, oh, sometimes, you know, when I speak to kids, I tell them, you know what, take the step that's in front of you. Because the next step will reveal itself. You don't have to know what that next step is. Just take the one that's in front of you. And this is certainly one of those situations where, you know, I believe that everything happens for a reason.
0: Right.
1: And
0: everything does.
1: I could not be happier with the way this whole situation turned out.
2: Please tell me the show has little pieces of pie.
1: We have pie,
0: oh,
1: Lisa.
0: Gosh.
1: We have pie. We have pie. We have the six iconic Trivial Pursuit categories: history, geography, sports and leisure, science and nature, entertainment, art and literature. In the second round of the game, you can choose one category that you don't have to play. For me, always going to be geography.
2: Oh gosh, right? Yeah. Oh, I'm real
1: American,
2: bad at that.
1: Americans.
2: We
1: suck
2: do.
1: Yeah. Forget world geography. We suck at U.S. geography.
0: I feel like I would crush entertainment in that category. Lisa, what would you crush? We could be a team on Trivial Pursuit.
2: Yeah, I don't know. I was always bad at Trivial Pursuit, but in my defense, it was always like I was playing in the 80s or 90s. I'm the youngest in the family, and all the questions are about things that happened before I was born.
1: And that's not fair, and that's your family's fault, because they didn't respect
2: you.
0: You have a bad family.
2: They didn't tell me anything about Watergate. How was I supposed to know?
0: It's called school. I don't know if you've heard of it. Yeah. LeVar, when you didn't get the job for Jeopardy, were you overwhelmed with how much people loved you? Because everyone thought you would get the job, and once you didn't get the hosting job, people were outraged.
1: It was a bit overwhelming, Pete. And it was wonderful. And a balm, really, on my bruised ego. So thank you all for, you know, for weighing in. Look, I am, by my own estimation, one of the luckiest, most fortunate people to ever breathe breath in this world. And the relationship that I have with people who have followed my career and benefited from any aspect of it, entertainment wise or otherwise, I'm eternally grateful for. It's been a fantastic ride, and it ain't over yet.
2: When people come on the show, are they just like their brains stop working for a minute because they meet you?
1: This is the one of the unexpected things. It is like that. And you know, they have said to me, even if I win the 20 grand, meeting you, being here with you is everything. And how do you respond to something like that? Mm-hmm. I try and be as open-hearted and as gracious as I can.
2: It goes to show that, like, if you invest,
1: I gotta tell you, it is a little strange. It can be a little. It can be a little weird.
0: Yep.
1: When people cry when we meet, I mean,
2: that is weird.
0: I could see that because there was a lot of kids where their parents weren't home and they were watching TV and they were watching you, so they grew up with you. I get it.
1: I too am a latchkey kid, and I get it too, Pete.
0: Yeah.
1: And I hear that a lot. You know, my childhood was difficult. You were there for me. You were a kind presence in my life when I really needed one. Yeah. It's pretty good.
0: You know, you can go twice as high. You can take a look.
2: Stop it. I'm going to punch you.
0: Reading Rainbow. I've been singing that song for the last 2 days.
1: Is he like
0: days.
1: This every morning? Is this Pete every day?
2: This is Pete just like every day.
1: Annoying best friend you've ever had.
0: I want to go back 50 years with LeVar Burton for a second. I want to talk about Roots. How old were you when you did that miniseries?
1: I was 19. I was a
0: 19.
1: Sophomore in college.
0: Sophomore in college.
1: Yeah.
0: So you get this role. Was it on ABC?
1: It was, Pete. Good memory.
0: Okay. I remember our parents got us in front of TV, and was it a four-night miniseries? I remember it was a miniseries.
1: Eight consecutive nights, 12 hours and 8 nights.
0: 12 hours, 8 nights, and it's like the world stopped for this series. I mean, it was a big deal, but back in the day when you had this huge series, tons of press, and then it would go away. There was no reruns. It didn't run on cable. No. There was no Netflix. It just left. It seems so strange when you look back, and the miniseries is a thing of the past now.
1: Yeah. Well, we have streaming now, you know?
2: Yeah.
1: And they drop everything at the same time. Like, you know, the programming of Roots, it was, as it turns out, was pretty genius. But the reason they ran it in eight consecutive nights was they weren't sure how the story would play in Peoria, as the saying goes. In a country, you know, where less than 20% of the population is Black, a story where the Black people are the heroes and the white people are essentially the villains, who knew? But the audience grew almost exponentially every night. And the final episodes of Roots, the final episode is still in the top five of all-time episodes.
2: That's bananas.
1: By Americans.
0: I just had a moment because I grew up in Peoria, and it played in Peoria, and I watched it in Peoria back in 1977. How weird is this?
1: Do you know how many times I say played in Peoria in my lifetime? And finally, I'm talking to somebody who watched it in Peoria.
2: Oh, get out.
0: This is so funny.
1: 48 years later, and I'm finally...
2: Finally!
0: I'm playing in Peoria,
1: Mom.
2: So little Pete, who can't stop standing and jumping and screaming and singing, will sit quiet for 1 hour tonight.
0: How funny is that? When you brought up Peoria, I'm like, oh my God, I grew up in Peoria, Illinois, back in the day.
1: Awesome.
0: Man. And then
1: awesome.
0: People, I'm sure they come up to you about Star Trek. How many did you do? I know The Next Generation, but didn't you do one more after that?
1: No, I directed all of the other franchises. I directed Next Gen and Deep Space Nine, Voyager, Enterprise.
0: Really?
1: But Michael Dorn as Worf did double duty. After Next Gen, he went on into the cast of Deep Space Nine.
0: Okay.
1: And today is richer than God.
0: Today is richer than God. Yes. LeVar, did you grow up watching game shows?
1: Yes. Was a huge Jeopardy fan. Watched Jeopardy from the time I was in the third grade.
0: Okay.
1: Art Fleming. Back in the day, would play the pyramid with Dick Clark.
0: Go to New York and those were great. You had to sit on your hands.
1: The pyramid.
0: Yep.
1: Yeah. Won on Celebrity Jeopardy. And I think I have one of the highest money winning totals from The Weakest Link, 132,005.
2: Oh my God, The Weakest Link.
0: Jeez, man.
2: I forgot about that show.
0: I mean, that's pretty impressive. So you've always been into game
1: shows.
0: I'm
1: a game show jerk. I love game shows.
0: Okay.
1: I think we all do to a certain degree because we like to play at home. We like to play along. And yes. I think that we have nailed the play along, you know, factor in this game. It's very, very close to what you play at home. And I believe folks will enjoy it. I'm really, really proud of it and would love to do this for the foreseeable future if it works out.
2: Oh, it's going to work out because I'm going to make it work out. I'm going to go to people's houses. I'm going to turn on their TVs. I'm going to put on the show.
0: Gang, my mother still lives in Peoria and half my family. So I'm going to tell them to watch it in Peoria because it'll play in Peoria.
1: It will. I promise you, Pete, it will play in Peoria.
0: LeVar, you're such a likable guy. I don't want to let you go.
2: He's got other things to do.
0: I know you have other things to do. Check him out.
1: I'll tell you what, I'll come back another time.
0: I love it, man. Yeah.
1: And we'll schmoop some more.
0: Congratulations on your success. Please watch LeVar Burton on Trivial Pursuit. Thank you for your time, man. I promise. Well, I won't promise. Maybe I'll sing as you go out. A reedy rainbow.
2: Oh, I'm sorry.
0: Thank you, LeVar. Did he hang up?
1: God bless y'all.

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3: Sit. Roll over.
4: Oh, I hate that song.
3: We all love our dogs, Lisa. You don't hate the song because you love your dogs. Yeah, I play that when we talk about dogs. How much do you think the average U.S. dog owner spends on their dog per year? How much? And okay, you have two. So times yours by two. I have one.
4: Their annual vet checkup was
3: $500. Oh, the vet. When did
4: because
3: the
4: vet it comes
3: become
4: with all
3: so
4: the, like,
3: expensive?
4: I always just get the year of pills they need at the, you know, like, give me all the flea and tick at
3: give
4: once.
3: Give me everything. How many vaccines this time, huh? What's he need?
4: So that's like a grand just on the vet.
3: Oh, yeah.
4: Then about $40 a month in food.
3: Uh-huh. Okay.
4: Maybe $12 a month in treats.
3: Right.
4: Now, the real cost in my house is the grooming.
3: Oh, the grooming. I forgot all about that. You're right. It's $100 a pop for a haircut.
4: That have to be groomed. And listen, I've tried to groom them myself. It's a hot mess.
3: You can't do it. My wife tried it and screwed it up.
4: God bless anyone who has a dog that they can groom themselves. Because to get each one of them groomed is a hundo.
3: Yeah.
4: Every 8 weeks.
3: $100. Yeah. I'm allergic when my dog gets super long hair. It's like, we got to take care of this. The dander, all of a sudden, I have red eyes.
4: Yeah.
3: It's not good.
4: And it's like, also, it traps more pollen and stuff from outside in there.
3: In 2025, dog owners spend over $210 a month, which works out to be around $2,500 a year.
4: It seems, yeah.
3: $2,500 a year. You're spending on your dog.
4: And that's something people forget about when they get a pet.
3: Do you have dog insurance?
4: No.
3: I have dog insurance because I had a dog with cancer, our first dog. So I'm like, instead of pay thousands for surgery and then the dog ends up passing away 3 years later, how about I get dog insurance? How much do you think dog insurance is per month?
4: $50?
3: The average is between $42 and $44 a month. I pay $50 a month. You're right.
4: Does that go towards annual exams or no?
3: Nope. Just major surgery. Yeah. In case you're paying for the end. What happens at the end, man? The major surgery. By the way, dog insurance, got it through Costco.
4: Of course you did.
3: Yeah. For cats, your insurance is between $23 and $25 a month. Okay. Around 94 million U.S. households now own at least one pet.
4: Wow.
3: 68 million have a dog. Listen to this. Dogs have about 1,700 taste buds compared to humans, 9,000, which means...
4: But they eat poop.
3: But they're not picky about food.
4: My dog won't eat certain apples, but he used to eat poop every day as a puppy.
3: That is such a bad visual. A dog's sense of smell, 40 times better than humans, making them natural trackers and scent detectives. When you take a dog on a walk and they're sniffing nonstop, it's like them running 12 miles when you get them back at home. That's why they're so sleepy.
4: Right. My husband gets like annoyed because they stop every second. And I'm like, dude, this is their version of reading the newspaper, scrolling the internet.
3: Yeah, they're patrolling the neighborhood too,
4: man. You gotta let them scroll with their sniffer.
3: Fastest dog. What do you think it is?
4: Greyhound.
3: Correct. Greyhounds can reach speeds up to 45 miles an hour.
4: That's wild, man.
3: Yeah. The oldest dog breed, the Saluki.
4: Saluki.
3: Uh-huh. Goes back 5,000 years. Dogs can understand how many words, do you think?
4: 100.
3: 250 words and gestures, about the same as a 2-year-old human.
4: Aww.
3: So our dogs do understand us. They understand about 250 words.
4: They understand. They just choose to ignore.
3: Tail wagging. The direction matters.
4: Yeah, I know people say that, but like, here's the thing. It's always going left to right. How am I supposed to tell if it started right or started left? It's still left to right motion.
3: Wagging to the right often means the dog's happy. Wagging to the left can indicate anxiety.
4: Nah, whatever.
3: But you're right. Where do you know it starts?
1: How am I supposed to tell where the wag started?
3: Right. You don't. That's the thing. Big congratulations to Max. Max has reclaimed the number one spot for male dog names on the American Kennel Club's 2025 most popular dog names list. If you're thinking, I've heard that name before. Max was number one in 2022, 2023, overtaken last year by Milo. And now,
1: why is Max so popular? Was that like a character in a TV or show or something?
3: That my wife Sarah's father had a dog named Max. Yeah. Heart to Heart. Max was the butler, if you remember that show, folks, from the 80s. Mm-mm. You don't remember Heart to Heart?
1: Oh, I mean, okay. I remember it was a show, but I have never watched that show because it needed to stay in the 80s.
3: Right? Milo has dropped to 12th place, Lisa. Okay. Oh. Hank made a dramatic jump from 35th to second place.
1: That's a great dog name. Like, Hank. If you have a little bulldog and his name is Hank... Oh, that's great.
3: Here's your top five male dog names for 2025. Max at number one, Hank at number two, Teddy at number three, Cooper at number four, and number five is Gus. Okay.
1: None of these names ended with a Y sound?
3: Right. Interesting. Well, Teddy is number three. Top female dog names at number five, Ruby. Okay. Our friends have a Ruby. Number four, Lucy. Lucy. Number three is Daisy. Number two, Bella. Our neighbors have a Bella. And the number one female dog name for 2025 is Luna.
1: Okay. I don't believe it.
3: No, I don't
1: either. Have you ever met a Luna?
3: No, I've never met a Luna. No.
1: Never met a Luna.
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5: Paula Cunningham is the state director for AARP. Andrea Newman and her husband Frank featured in AARP, the magazine, living on a ship called The World. They bought a condo. They've been everywhere, including Antarctica.
6: Have you ever thought about retiring that way, on a cruise ship and seeing the world?
5: I am now, thanks to this article and thanks
6: so am
5: to
6: I.
5: Andrea.
6: And it's interesting that that's another option that we can add to our list of how we want to live as we retire. You know, that's people, in order to do that, though, you got to have the financial security to do that. So that's a goal of someone. They need to start planning for that now, or regardless of what they want to do when they retire, they need to start planning.
5: Paula Cunningham, state director of AARP, and Andrea Newman, who is, last I looked, was in Antarctica. Moving on to
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7: Beautiful summertime weather to finish off the weekend today. We'll have increasing clouds this afternoon and highs in the mid-80s. A chance of showers and storms tonight with lows in the upper 60s. A few of the storms could carry on into Monday morning, clearing out, becoming hot with highs in the 90s. We have extreme heat watches in place from Monday until Thursday. It's going to feel like it's about 100 degrees each day. We're also tracking some chances for showers and storms approaching the 4th of July. Tracking Southwest Michigan's weather, I'm Storm Team Meteorologist Scott Larson.
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3: You know David Duchovny from The X-Files? That was from Californication, one of my favorite shows. He just made out with Meg Ryan a few years ago in that film. He's also a talented writer. His latest work is a collection called About Time Poems. Let's welcome in David Duchovny. How are you, man?
28: I'm fine, thank you. Thanks for the audio clip.
3: I feel like you and I should be friends. We know a lot of the same people.
28: Let's start it right now.
3: You're both shaking your head no at the same time as you said start. Let's
28: no,
3: start
28: I'm
3: right
28: rocking
3: now.
28: Back and forth in pleasant anticipation is what I'm doing.
3: Stephen Tobolowsky from Californication. Yeah. He played Stu. He was on the show, had great things to say about you. Jason Begay has been coming on for years. He has man love for you. He calls you his brother. You two have a simpatico. I mean, he loves you. I love Begay, too.
28: We went to high school together. We've been friends for forever, Jason and I.
3: He was also on Californication, which we talked about. Full nudity, which we didn't need to see, but yeah. The cleft chin. You and I have the cleft chin. And...
28: Do I really?
3: A little bit.
28: I haven't noticed.
29: A little stretch there. You're reaching.
3: And we share the same birthday.
28: I don't know if a cleft chin is something to build a relationship on, but I'm willing to go for it. Same birthday, huh?
3: We share the same birthday.
28: August 7th.
3: August 7th, man. We're both
29: Okay,
3: Leos.
29: But here's where you differ.
28: All right.
29: Well, here's where you differ.
3: What?
29: Because Pete has never read a poem.
3: Well,
29: and you have written a whole book of poems.
28: Okay. Well, you know, sometimes opposites attract, right? So this could be the start of the relationship. This is the only thing I think that is giving me hope for the relationship is the fact that we can enter into this journey together right now. Oh,
29: I feel like writing is such an intimidating thing. I can't do it. I try, I fail. But then to go ahead and write poetry seems even more somehow intimidating. Did you feel scared to go into it because like, oh, it's thought of as a higher art form? How did you feel kind of navigating those waters?
28: It's funny. I didn't have those thoughts, although now I have them and now I'm feeling very very scared.
29: But if you didn't have the thought, thoughts. Maybe that means you were supposed to always be a poet.
28: Sadly, I'd written poems in high school. I mean, I've always been writing poems. I've always been interested in words and the kind of the definitions that we take for granted and trying to make, you know, new concepts in words. So for me, writing poems was really trying to get a deeper wisdom or deeper insight into what I saw, what I see around me. So it's really, it's kind of like a magic trick in a way.
3: Writing's a muscle, but writing poems, it's a different animal. This is what, your fourth book, fifth book? How many books do you have out now?
29: Seven.
3: Jeez, man, I need to step up my game. How do you start?
28: If we're going to be friends, you got to do a little research.
29: Just a little.
3: I know you had the book with your face on the front. The Reservoir was one of them. Yes. What do you know about me if we're going to be friends?
28: That's a good point. I'm sorry.
3: Yeah. Right. Yeah. How do you write a poem? Where do you start? Is this old work or you sit down and like, let me look at the wall and see if something comes to me?
28: Yeah, that's basically, you know, it's usually just it's an image or it's a turn of phrase or it's a concept. You know, not to be morbid, but there's a poem in the collection called Dead Seven, which was the seventh anniversary of my father's death. And I kind of started to imagine him in another existence as a seven-year-old. And then it kind of turned into this poem about, you know, me being his father now, me being an older person to him now in a way. So it's these kinds of just little itches or tickles in my head. And then I write a poem to get at why I've been tickled or why I'm itching. That doesn't sound right, but I think.
29: No, but it's like an exploration of a thought or a feeling that really is just best expressed in a kind of nebulous way. Poetry is so interesting because when you read it, you can interpret it so differently than when the author wrote it. Do you feel like your poems are nebulous like that, or that they're more straightforward?
28: No, they're not. They're not straightforward at all. And they're not confessional or, you know, about me. To me, a poem that works is one that you read and you go, oh, that's me, not me, but you.
29: Mm, right.
28: And the nebulous is a good word, I think, that you're using, because I think of poems as trying to say things that can't be said. So it's always this sense of like not quite getting it. You know, you're always kind of shadowing around it. And that's the way I think of like the poetic enterprise.
29: Song lyrics.
28: Yeah.
3: Oh, my gosh. Exactly. Same thing. I was thinking the same thing. Yeah.
28: Well, and I talk about this in the introduction because I write songs as well. But the, you know, in a song, the lyrics have to get out of the way a little bit, you know, because the music is carrying so much. So there's a different kind of dance that's going on. If it's just on words on a page, the words have to be the words and the music.
29: Oh, that's hard.
3: Jason Begay has been on the show for years.
0: What is Jason Begay saying?
3: He's got the deep voice. He is a deep thinker, and he also...
28: He is a deep thinker.
3: He mentions that you're a deep thinker, too. That's why you two connect.
28: Well, you know, we met at 14, so I don't think it was deep thinking that we were connecting over.
3: What was Begay like when he was 14 years old?
28: He's a wild man. We call him Bam Bam. He broke through walls. He was a man child.
3: It doesn't seem like he's changed that much. He's mellowed out a little bit, I would say.
28: Oh, yeah. Yeah, he's mellowed out, but he's intense.
3: Oh, very intense. Because every time we have him on the show, he's just the sweetest man. But when he comes on Zoom, it's like he's going to jump through the screen and rip off my head.
28: Yeah, yeah.
3: Yeah.
28: He might. That's Bam Bam. Call him Bam Bam.
3: Bam Bam. Oh, he'll like that. David Duchovny is our guest. Can we talk about Californication? I love that show. How tough were the bedroom scenes with your co-star, Natasha? It had to be rough for you.
28: Natasha is one of my favorite people on the planet. And she's such a great actress and such a smart. She's a brilliant writer herself. And I just have so much respect for that person. We're just good friends. So it was, you know, it's just acting. Honestly, you know, it sounds like bullshit when people come on and say that, but it really is. It's just, what is this scene about? It's not about being naked in bed with one another. It's about something else.
3: She is such a great actress. She can't, if she doesn't speak, you just look at her eyes and you know what's going on.
28: Isn't
3: that's how good she is.
28: Isn't that interesting? That's well put. Yeah, that's true.
3: 1,000%. And Evan Handler, who played Charlie on that show, your best friend. I love that
28: dude.
3: Well,
28: if you look at his head, you see what he's thinking instead of
3: that. Oh, man.
29: Where's your secret body part? How can we know what you're thinking?
28: I think it's my elbow, actually.
29: I'm going to watch that next time I see you on the big screen. I'm going to just pay attention to that left elbow.
28: It's very expressive.
3: A few years ago, you did a movie with Meg Ryan, and it was...
28: It's called What Happens Later, if you want to do your research.
3: What happens later. I've seen it, the airport scenes, and I remember from the time when it came out, it was Meg Ryan's big comeback. Everything's mm-hmm. always a big comeback for Meg Ryan, it seems like. Mm. I love her. She can do no wrong in my eyes. She's just like America's sweetheart.
28: Well, I agree with you. I don't know about the comeback stuff, because Meg's living her life, and she's doing her work at the same time, but... She also directed that film and rewrote an original play to do that. The whole thing took place in an airport, as you said. And I can't tell you how much, this is another person that I respect infinitely, just as an artist, a director, an actor. I just remember the first time we rolled film, and I just was looking across at Meg Ryan. I was like, oh, shit. Yeah, she is as charming as I ever thought she was when I saw her on screen.
29: So you write, you play music, you act. How do you decide how to spend the next 4 months of your life? Like, how do you choose between all of your different...
3: Hold on. Are we talking about David or are we talking about me here? I just wanted to make sure.
28: Is there a difference at this point?
29: Oh, there's a difference.
28: I think... I don't know. It just depends on, if I'm lucky enough to have an idea, what is that idea? Is it going to be a song? Is it going to be a poem? Is it going to be a movie? Is it going to be a novel? Certain ideas demand certain things. So it just goes that way. I still love all the things that I do. I still love acting and I love directing. And so I don't know. It's just kind of the luck of what comes in front of me and, my taste in pursuing what's interesting to me, I guess.
29: What authors are you finding interesting right now?
28: Oh, that's an unfair question.
29: I know, because I'm always trying to find my next great read. So I figure, who better to ask than a real author?
28: The odd thing is I don't really read that much while I'm writing because I find that I'll steal it.
29: The style might infect your style.
28: It does. It absolutely does. And it's the same thing with any kind of art form. I think acting as well. Like, I'm not watching other actors when I'm acting, things like that. It's just like we're imitative species, right? We're monkey see, monkey do. So regardless of how many walls I put up, I'll probably start writing like who I'm reading. But I'll tell you this, I'm doing a Q&A with Charlie Sheen at the 92nd Street Y here in, I'm going to do a Fail Better podcast there with him. And I read his memoir, and I have to say, his writing style is pretty impressive and interesting.
29: Really?
28: Yeah, and I look forward.
29: Lord knows he has a lot to talk about.
3: Oh man,
28: Lord knows it's true.
29: Yeah.
3: David, as we mature, we learn.
28: Speak for yourself.
3: We learn things about ourselves, and I feel like as I get older, relationships become very important to me. And I feel like you're very comfortable in your own skin, and it seems the same thing, relationships.
28: Yeah, I got married in February. I feel really great in the relationship that I'm in right now. Yes, I would agree with that. It's a constant mystery, though, isn't it, to be comfortable in your own skin. I appreciate that as a compliment, but
29: if the skin would stop changing, it would be a lot easier to stay comfortable in it. You feel like you accept it, and then 2 years later, you're dealing with a whole new body.
3: You're beating yourself up, especially if you're an artist. Yes, man.
28: The skin does change. What is it, every 7 years? Doesn't the skin change or your body changes or something?
3: It does.
28: Yeah. You can't do that on the radio. You have to actually make a sound.
3: I feel like we became fast friends today. I love it. The book is called About Time Poems, David Duchovny. It's Bam Bam. Next time we have Begay on the show, I'm going to call him Bam Bam and see what happens.
28: Yeah, just say, what's up, Bam Bam?
3: And then he'll punch me in the neck. That'll be nice. David Duchovny. Thanks, man. We appreciate it.

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3: 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I just didn't feel like things were as sharp as I knew they once were. I heard about Prevagen, and then I started taking it about 2 years now. Started noticing, seemed a little sharper, a little clearer, and I feel like it's kept me on my game. I am able to remember things and say, give it a try.
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17: Yeah, for Pete's Sake.
22: You have two dogs. Do you think your dogs are eavesdropping on you?
23: Yes, they're obsessed with me. They follow me everywhere I go. They stare at me. It is like they are literally my shadows. Oh, they know more about me than I know about me.
22: Do you think they're listening to your conversations with your husband, Barry, or while you're talking to your mother on the phone?
23: Yes, because they want to hear the magic words. Treat, walk, treat. Oma.
22: Oh, what is Oma?
23: They know their favorite people's names.
22: What is Oma?
23: That's what we call my mom instead of grandma, Oma. It's
22: Oma.
23: Like a German word for grandmother.
22: Oh, wow. I didn't know that. Some dogs.
23: But they know the name.
22: Lisa, some dogs have the ability to learn words by eavesdropping on their owner's interactions and conversations.
23: Yes, they know.
22: Just like a toddler would.

0: things up from their parents, a new study has found. Researchers made the discovery after working with a group of dogs. The study suggested that the group of pups pick up certain words just like a 1.5-year-old toddler does.
1: Don't they say dogs can learn up to 250 words?
0: Yes. The research team tested 10 of the dogs in 2 experiments. The test saw owners introduce 2 new toys and repeatedly labeled them while interacting with the dog. Overall, in each condition, the dogs heard the name of each new toy for a total of 8 minutes, distributed across several brief exposure sessions to test whether the dogs had learned the new labels. The toys were placed in a different room, and the owners asked the dogs to go get the toy. And guess what?
1: Right, like, go get Wooly Bully.
0: Yep.
1: Go get Mr. Penguin.
0: 7 out of 10 dogs learn the new labels. Folks, your dogs are listening to your conversations.
1: Three dogs are dumbest bricks.
0: We all have heard this 1,000 times. If you can only work out a few minutes, it still counts.
1: I think that.
0: It sounds like something a trainer would say, right? Well, guess what? It turns out they're not lying.
1: Progress, not perfection.
0: New research shows that just 10 minutes of intense cycling can actually switch on anti-cancer signals in the body. How about that?
1: That's pretty rad. Let me tell you, though, I've been doing some spin classes, and sometimes 10 minutes feels like an hour.
0: Oh,
1: it is wild how hard you work on that bike.
0: I took a few of those in the last month. They're very hard. You can watch your heart rate spike right away.
1: It's bananas.
0: 30 overweight volunteers between the ages of 50 and 78 completed brief stationary bike workouts, a spin class, with blood samples taken before and after the class. The study found exercise releases beneficial molecules that speed DNA repair and reduce cancer-related gene activity.
1: That's
0: working out,
1: rad.
0: It fights cancer.
1: Yeah. I think it also fights aging. Do you notice that the people who look the best as they age are usually the ones who are very active?
0: Oh my gosh, there's a guy at my gym that's 70 and he looks like he's 60.
1: Yeah, like your skin is clearer. It's like you have like a brightness to your skin.
0: Right, yeah. It makes you healthy. What's remarkable is that exercise doesn't just benefit healthy tissues. It sends powerful signals through the bloodstream that can directly influence thousands of genes in cancer cells. Even a single workout can make a difference. God, is that great news, man?
1: That's rad.
0: Yeah. And next time you reach for a cup of coffee at 30,000 feet, you might want to think twice. The Center.
1: No, you never drink airplane coffee.
0: The Center for Food as Medicine and Longevity analyzed more than 35,000 onboard water samples from 10 major and 11 regional U.S. airlines over a 3-year stretch and concluded, are you ready, that passengers should drink bottled water and skip the coffee and tea, reports CBS News.
1: Yeah.
0: The study warns.
1: I've been saying this for years.
0: People, do not use sink water in airplane lavatories. Do not use it. Instead, they recommend hand sanitizer with at least 60% alcohol. The water's contaminated. According to this study, the group argues that the quality of drinking water on aircraft is often overlooked, but significant public health issue, citing risks like gastrointestinal illness and exposure to harmful microbes, which means there's bacteria in the airplane water.
1: Yeah.
0: Among the major carriers, are you ready? Delta and Frontier received A grades for water quality.
1: Nice okay. work.
0: Alaska Airlines and Allegiant, B grades. Okay. Southwest, Hawaiian, and United Airlines landed in the C range, and American, JetBlue, and Spirit were given Ds.
1: D is pretty dang bad.
0: Ds are very, very bad. Regional operators fared worse, with Mesa Airlines earning an F. I'm assuming that's out of Arizona.
1: Yeah.
0: And several others, including Sky West and Envoy, rated D. So, folks, the moral here is don't drink the coffee. If you wash your hands in the bathroom, use sanitizer afterwards.
1: Yeah, and if you need a caffeine hit, just ask for some soda on the plane.
0: Yes, and that does it for us, folks. Remember, if you missed anything on the show, just search Pete McMurray Show wherever you find your favorite podcast, and please subscribe. You guys have a great day, and we'll see you next time. Bye-bye.
1: Bye.
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1: We're celebrating America's 250th birthday by remembering some of the most memorable moments and events. In 1805, Lewis and Clark arrived at the Pacific. They were not the first settlers of Northern European origin. The natives there were accustomed to trading with white men. The Northwest Passage they had sought did not exist. Arriving at the Pacific coast 1 year, 6 months, and 1 day after leaving St. Louis, Lewis and Clark had collected plant specimens, studied new animal species, and acquired priceless information about the geography and inhabitants of what would be the Western United States.
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4: Under pressure. I'm Angelo Bavaro, Fox News. The U.S. and Iran exchanging more blows in the Persian Gulf, extending fighting around the Strait of Hormuz into a third day.
5: We're tracking developments out of the Middle East today. The United States conducting a new round of strikes against Iran in response to the IRGC targeting shipping vessels in the Strait of Hormuz. According to U.S. Central Command, a variety of different targets were hit, including military surveillance sites, radar systems, communication systems, drone storage facilities, and mine layer capabilities. Now, the president posted to Truth Social shortly after the strike, saying United States aircraft just struck Iranian missile and drone storage locations and coastal radar sites for violating the ceasefire agreement again. It is very possible that they will never learn. The president goes on to say, there may come a point when we are no longer able to be reasonable and will be forced to militarily complete the job that we very successfully started.
4: Fox's Trey Yingst, Iran launching missiles in retaliation. The death toll in Venezuela, expected to keep climbing after devastating back-to-back earthquakes. It now stands at least 1,400.
6: It has been a terrible week here, more than 72 hours after these twin earthquakes. Destruction as rescue workers try to pull anybody who may still be alive from the rubble. There is a city block right now that is cornered off, and military, police, rescue workers all working under one command, trying to save whoever they can. And unfortunately, Fallecidos is at 43. That's the amount of people that they've pulled from these three buildings. There is an excavator on top of the rubble, a 17-floor condo building that has fully collapsed. And unfortunately, there are so many stories of people who lived here and are unaccounted for.
4: Fox's Nate Foy. Today marks the start of the knockout round at the World Cup. South Africa and Canada match up at 3 p.m. Eastern. 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
4: Texas Democrats are gathering in Corpus Christi this weekend for their state convention. All ahead of the upcoming midterms, it comes as Democratic Congressman James Tallarico and Republican Attorney General Ken Paxton remain locked in a tight Senate race. Texas Governor Greg Abbott joining Fox and Friends weekend to react.
8: So what Tallarico stands for, what the Democrats on the entire party ticket stand for, are antagonistic to the values of the state of Texas.
4: President Trump says he will campaign in Texas for Paxton. Former Vice President Kamala Harris has endorsed Tallarico. President Trump backed Louisiana Republican Julia Letlow, defeating state treasurer John Fleming in Saturday's primary runoff. Letlow is vying for the seat against soon-to-be-vacating Senator Bill Cassidy.
9: Tonight, Louisiana sent a clear message that they want a candidate to represent them in the Senate who will always put America first and never turn her back on Louisiana voters.
4: Cassidy voted to convict the president on impeachment charges back in 2021. President Trump canceled the signing of the 21st Century Road to Housing Act, claiming that he will not pass it until Congress passes the Save America Act. In an interview with NBC Meet the Press, Republican Senator Roger Marshall says that move by the president is necessary in order to pass a bill that would protect the integrity of America.
10: This is classic Donald Trump negotiation style. He's going to grab every leverage point he can, and this is one to get the bigger priority to cross the finish line, and that's election integrity.
4: The Save America Act would require voters to prove their citizenship. The act has been rejected by Democrats who claim that that bill would prevent millions of Americans from accessing the polls who may not be able to access their legal documents. I'm Angelo Bavaro, and this is Fox News.
11: Beautiful summertime weather to finish off the weekend today. We'll have increasing clouds this afternoon and highs in the mid-80s. A chance of showers and storms tonight with lows in the upper 60s. A few of the storms could carry on into Monday morning, clearing out, becoming hot with highs in the 90s. We have extreme heat watches in place from Monday until Thursday. It's going to feel like it's about 100 degrees each day. We're also tracking some chances for showers and storms approaching the 4th of July. Tracking Southwest Michigan's weather, I'm Storm Team 8 meteorologist Scott Larson.
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0: Good morning, gardeners. Welcome to the Paul Parent Garden Club. I'm your host, Patrick Parent, Paul's youngest son. And I'm going to be here for the next couple hours. I'll do as much as I can to help you out with all your gardening problems. I've got a number of questions lined up for today's show via email. I mention that because that is probably the best way to get a hold of us, is our email. Our email address is paulpgardenclub@gmail.com. Again, paulpgardenclub@gmail.com. So that's, like I said, probably the best way to get a hold of us. You can also call us. I'd love for you to leave us a voicemail. The phone number is 339-645-0201. Again, 339-645-0201. And that is also a number that you could text. You could just send us a text and we can answer it just like an email as well. So, well, we've had some weather has been kind of going up and down this week. Had a few hot days, few nice days. And, you know, we're not far from August, so the temperatures are going to get into that zone where it's just warm, it's hot, it's humid, it's muggy, it's gross, it's, you know, I know some people love it, right? But the heat's not, I'm not a huge fan of the heat, but I will say the other night, I think it got down into the upper 40s, lower 50s. That, I will tell you, was amazing. Just the temperature, just to feel that, it was great. But temperatures are rising. We had a few warm days. It's looking like a few more warm days this upcoming week, where we'll get into some 90s and then it'll drop again. So it's all over the place, and our plants are feeling it. They're starting to feel it. But you know, I'm not sure if you guys have noticed or not, and this is more of a question, is are you seeing, you know, signs in your town with a watering ban? Now, I haven't seen it as much. You know, we've had a decent amount of rain during these summer months, and it continues to be, you know, some good rain. We've had some good soaking rain at night. So it's been really helpful that it's at night. We can enjoy our days. We can enjoy, you know, everything going on. But the long-term forecast, you know, there's not as much rain in the forecast, you know. It's so we got to start thinking and looking and saying, are we going to go into a drought? But keep an eye out, right? It's not something major like last year. If you remember last year at this time, you know, they do, I want to say it's four sections of watering bands, right? Section 1, 2, 3, 4. Four is the worst, where it's like absolutely nothing, no use of anything, don't water at all. They usually say in 1 and 2, it's like every other day, and between certain times. 3 is basically, I believe it's like every few days or just in the mornings. So there's some differences out there for those. So keep an eye on that, because that's going to tell you how you're going to be able to continue to water and how. We're going to talk about drought watering a little bit this show. You know, I've had, there was an email in regards to that asking about watering during the hot summer. I also have a question about a dogwood tree that looks like it's got some scorch, which is also in turn has to have some watering done. So we'll touch base on that as well. So lots to discuss. We also, coming up, we will discuss a few things. One, we're going to talk about some arborvitaes. We had talked about this with Anne a couple months ago. She's done some things. We're just updating what's going on and what else can happen. So we'll get that for her. And then a few other questions mixed in. So, bunch of people reaching out. Love to have it. As I said, best way is probably email. That way, I can kind of pick and choose how we're going through it. And I can kind of section them together so they're all on the same topic. So, we're not just jumping from topic to topic and then back and forth and all of that. It makes it really easy. I can just flow into questions. Love it. I know. Be great to have some live calls, but this is what we're doing. This is how we're working through everything. So we'll continue to read your emails on air and answer them as we go. So first, I'm going to jump into a question from Margaret. Margaret is wondering if it's possible to cut an amaryllis plant back after it is finished blooming so it will stay short. She said, love your show. Thank you so much. And so, quick answer is yes. Yes, you can. With an amaryllis, once it's done blooming, you know, you can cut it back, right? It is one that, you know, a lot of people will use as cut flowers, right? So it is something that a lot of people will cut anyways. You're going to look at it, and you know, once you start to see some of the flowers pop, that's when you cut it right above the bulb, and make sure that you know you're supporting the bulb as you cut it, because sometimes when you do cut the, or you know, use scissors, which not, hold on to it so it doesn't disturb the root system, doesn't affect anything like that, right? If you're looking to keep it a little bit smaller, right, that it's not going to completely keep it small, because once it's done flowering, that's kind of the height it's going to be. It can slow down further blossoms and flowering from happening. Not completely. I'm not saying it stops it, but it'll slow it down a little bit. Or what it'll do is it'll take some of that energy and push it back into that, and you might have more flowers because of that. Just like any deadheading, anything along those lines that you normally would. So, you know, it is something that can be done. It really depends on the timing. If it's like the first bloom, you have a better shot at slowing down everything else to keep it a little bit smaller. Obviously, if it's the second, third bloom, because it has happened, I've seen it come back multiple times or have multiple shoots, it might affect it that way. But in the long term, the next year, if you store it, you have it ready for the next season, there's a possibility that it's not going to have as much energy. And so it won't go as big, right? It will keep the a smaller height to it. You know, the other thing you always want to do for a amaryllis is at the end of the season, let the leaves naturally die back. Let those leaves just fade away, get into that yellow, brown, and they start to wither a bit. At that point, that's when you can cut those off. Because what it's doing for the next season is it's putting the effort and it's storing its food, its everything back into the bulb. And if you were to go in there and just cut it, it's thinking, okay, I got to produce more, right? So at the end, once you've gone by some of the flowering, the blossoms, all of these things, and you're getting it ready for the next season, make sure you just don't cut everything back and say, all right, I'm storing it for next year, or I'm just leaving it in a pot, keeping it to the side. You want to let it die back naturally so it allows you to have that plant come back the next season, rebloom the next season, and do all those things. So, you know, there's a little bit to it, but, you know, really, you can cut it back once it's done flowering. If you wanted to use it as a cut flower, you want to cut it before it opens, because as an amaryllis like that, once you cut it, and if it's wide open, it's not going to stay very long. So as it starts to open up and you're starting to see the buds get a little bit stronger, that's the point where you can cut it and use it as a cut flower. But otherwise, once it's done blooming, you could cut it to try and work with the shade for the next upcoming seasons. So hopefully that helps you out, Margaret. I appreciate your message as well, and I hope you have a great rest of your day. We're going to take a break here. Our phone number is 339-645-0201. Like I said, we're going to take a break. We'll be back in a few.
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12: There's a place where I go. I bet you've heard of it. Kalamazoo County Schools. I never have to worry who will meet me at the door. When I'm inside, I feel cared for, included, and heard. Oh, and my friends go here too.
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12: 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That's why, while I'm here, I work hard and dream big. Because this place tells me I can. Kalamazoo County Schools. Doesn't everyone deserve a place like this?

0: 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Our email address here is paulpgardenclub@gmail.com. And if you missed something or you want to hear this at another time, you can go on to Spotify or Apple and download the podcast. Just look for the Paul Parent Garden Club. And it downloads, I believe, every Monday night or Tuesday morning. And you can listen to it. You can listen to some of the questions. Maybe it was a question that you had and you just couldn't get it. And you can listen to it afterwards. So options out there to listen to us, not just on the radio. Now, we're going to move right into another question here. And this is from Anne. And Anne reached out to us, I want to say, a couple months ago about brown spots on the arborvitae. And we discussed at length what she should do to clean the arborvitae to get rid of some of that brown. And I gave her some options of what's going on and why it could be happening. Now, she says she cut out the brown spots about 20% of half the tree. It looks better, but still smaller brown spots on just half the tree. Thank you for answering my questions on the radio. I followed your advice, but not the soil part because the ground cover is plants and I don't want to disturb them. So I had mentioned with these arborvitaes, take a look the lower spot where the root flare is, where the trunk meets the ground, to see if it's an issue where it's covered. Now, as Anne said, she can't because of the ground cover around it. Perfectly fine. But what I want to bring up is just when you're planting, always just that little reminder in the back of your head saying, all right, I want to make sure I get that root flare on a lot of the woody type shrubs or trees. Any of those guys, right? And so that will help you to allow the plant to breathe a little bit and have a better uptake. It's always better to plant a little bit too high than too low. Remember that when you're planting. So I'm not going off on a tangent on this one because I want to answer the question here, but I wanted to mention that. Now, she said that I do believe insects play a part of the viburnum next to it. It has holes in the leaves on just that side. Also, when weeding in that area, end up with harsh bug bites. Our area is in the third year of moderate drought, so that is also part of the issue. So now I deep water and spray for insects. My question is about fertilizing. I've been using root feeder to feed in the fall. Should I half dose now and continue feeding in the fall? The answer to that is I wouldn't do a half dose of root feeding, especially in a granular form at this point. What I'd be looking at doing is I would be using a liquid fertilizer or a wettable powder, right? Whether it be a Neptune's Harvest or it be a Peters product or an Espoma product with their liquid forms, not the granular. Granular is a slower release. And the reason why I'm saying no to do that at this point is because you're going to do it in about a month and a half. And we want the half dose to happen in the fall, not right now. So the majority of plants will get a half dose of the granular fertilizer, the arborvitaes will. And so it'll be a half dose in the fall versus the full dose that it has in the spring. And because we want to feed it, we want to get it ready for winter, but we don't want to push new growth. We don't want to really get it active and moving around. We still want some of those microbes to get in there. We want everything to feel good in the plant, but you just don't want to push too much, especially if we're going into a warm next month. We obviously don't have a crystal ball. We don't know exactly what's going to happen when it comes to rain and watering and all of that. And so when drought conditions happen, we kind of need to not push on new growth and new everything. We want to just help the plant survive and get through it. So we're not pushing extra feed. We're not doing those things until the fall. And we can do that in September when it comes to the granular form, because the granular is usually a slow release, whereas a wettable powder or a liquid fertilizer is instant. It gets in there and it usually lasts about 2 weeks. So we're giving it a boost right now while we know that we're not into the drought. And we're giving it something so just in case that drought does happen, it's ready for it. So a little bit more to this. We'll talk about it on the other side of the break. But if you want to reach us, our phone number is 339-645-0201. We'll take a break. We'll be back in a few.
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1: News on Angelo Bavaro. The U.S. and Iran trading new blows, threatening peace talks.
2: Overnight, the United States launched a new round of strikes against Iran in response to the IRGC targeting yet another oil tanker. According to U.S. Central Command, a variety of different targets were hit.
1: Fox's Trey Yingst, Iran launching missiles in retaliation. The desperate search for survivors continues in Venezuela days after massive dual earthquakes.
3: The death toll now surpassing 1,400, and it's only expected to rise. Crews are struggling to remove debris due to limited equipment. Constant aftershocks are also making rescue efforts difficult.
1: Fox's Chandley Painter. Three firefighters died and two were injured tackling fires on the Colorado-Utah border. The largest blaze, the Cottonwood Fire, has grown to more than 144 square miles. 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
16: Beautiful summertime weather to finish off the weekend today. We'll have increasing clouds this afternoon and highs in the mid-80s. A chance of showers and storms tonight with lows in the upper 60s. A few of the storms could carry on into Monday morning, clearing out, becoming hot with highs in the 90s. We have extreme heat watches in place from Monday until Thursday. It's going to feel like it's about 100 degrees each day. We're also tracking some chances for showers and storms approaching the 4th of July. Tracking Southwest Michigan's weather, I'm Storm Team 8 meteorologist Scott Larson.
14: Boxwoods and arborvitaes. Well, arborvitaes obviously are not acidic soil loving. They want the plant tone. Plant tone can be fed regular amounts in the spring and the fall. And it's really dependent upon how much you know, how big the plant is. So on a shrub or a tree. So it's going to depend on how much you use. So a tree, it's touchy, right? Because an arborvitae is considered a tree, but it's also a shrub because it's easier to look at the spacing. But some of the trunk can be bigger, which would mean we would need more fertilizer. So take a look at the package. It will show you a shrub where you use 1 cup per foot of drip line diameter. So however wide the plant is, measure that across. And for every foot, you use 1 cup. But if it's larger than 3 feet, you will double the rate. So if it's 4 feet, you're going to use 8 cups. It's 5 feet, you're going to use 10 cups. Now, if it's a tree, you use 3 pounds per inch of trunk diameter. You double for trees over 6 inches in trunk diameter. Now, this one's touchy, right? Because when it's small, it feels like it's a shrub. When it's tall, it's a tree, but we look at trees as the ones that, you know, are kind of leafy and get really tall at the top and have a trunk. But arborvitaes can be considered trees as well. So either one of these will help it. I think trees would be fine to be using on this without an issue. So you would follow that 3 pounds per inch of trunk diameter. Now, depending upon how many arborvitaes are there, you need to figure it out and say, all right, so the trunk diameter, if it's 2 inches, I'm going to need 6 pounds. I have 3, it's an 18-pound bag. If I have, my quick math, 8, I'm going to need a 50-pound bag, right? So that's how it's going to break down. So take a look at it for the amount that you're going to use in the fall. And again, when you use plant tone, you're using the regular rate. You're not breaking it in half like you would in the holly tone. So I've been talking about plant tone being the one to use for arborvitaes and holly, boxwoods for a while now. And it was at this moment, I just was like, oh yeah, it's always half. This is what it is, because I was thinking holly tone in my head. So I apologize for that. So we want to make sure it is the full rate in the fall. At the same time, using a fertilizer now would be okay to do that, and just realize that in about, it's going to be about a month and a half, almost 2 months is when you would use that plant tone. It's probably more like a month and a half, puts you in the middle of September. At that point, as the temperatures are starting to fade a little bit and go a little bit lower, you can have a good opportunity to feed those guys. And that's going to help it throughout the winter months. And it's going to make sure that the plant has the nutrients going into those winter months to survive, to thrive, right? So take a look at that. You know, if you're using it the one thing with this is one of those guys where you sprinkle it onto the soil around the drip line. Whereas with some of the other guys, like a holly tone, we're looking to get deeper into the soil. The plant tone on an established plant, you sprinkle onto the soil around the drip line. One thing I'd want you to do is if it's mulched onto the where the drip line is, kind of scrape a little bit of the mulch away to have some soil contact for the fertilizer. So that way it's not sitting on top. Water it in, then put the mulch back over the top. And then you could always water again. But it's just an easier way to apply the Espoma plant tone so that it gets better soil contact, which will then leach into the soil in the beneficial way to allow it to get to the root system. But always make sure you're on the drip line. So arborvitaes obviously have, you know, can be 2 feet, 3 feet, 4 feet, 5 feet, depending upon where they are. kind of get the average. Don't just look at it and straight across, all right, it's 2 feet. Look on the side and see if it's 2 feet that way. So if it's 2 feet, 2 feet, that's where we're going. All right, so just something to keep in mind with the fertilization for these guys. What I would do is you're probably seeing a little bit more new growth. You might even see more of that browning in the fall. And that's okay. Fall shedding is natural for all evergreens. So don't look at it and say, oh goodness, this is not going to be good. It's losing more. Well, that's the natural process. What's also happened here is with all the brown you've gotten rid of, it's allowing more air, it's allowing more sunlight, it's allowing more everything to get to that center of the plant to work its way to fill it back up, to get stronger, to have new shoots, all of the above. So that way, it's a stronger plant. Any of that dead that's on any plant, and we're not just talking about arborvitaes, we're talking about any plant. When there's dead or damaged on a plant, it is taking energy away from the plant that you are trying to protect or work with. And so always make sure you get rid of that dead. Now, I know there's still a little bit left, and that's okay. Work with getting some of that liquid food in there now versus the root feeder. The liquid food will help some of the top roots, and it will feed it that way as well. Just make sure water thoroughly before fertilizing. Now, I've said this, and I always use the example of a hanging basket, right? When a hanging basket is dry and you water it, what happens? Well, the water goes directly through and it's just dripping through the center, and all the water you're putting on it is just going away. Now, imagine the plant being dry, mixing fertilizer that you have paid for to mix into the water and pour it into the plant. Where does that go? Same thing, it goes right through and doesn't go where it needs to. Now, if you've watered something, which I know a lot of you have, you water and then you go back to water a second time, 9 times out of 10, maybe 8 times out of 10, when you go back, it's a lot less of a time for the water to go through. And so it allows the water to sit. It's the same thing with the fertilizer that's mixed in. The fertilizer slowly seeps into the plant because it's a little more saturated. It just doesn't run off. It just doesn't go into the ground elsewhere. And so anytime you're feeding with a liquid fertilizer, always, always, always make sure you water prior to fertilizing. It's going to help that plant more, and it's going to be more successful with the plants. And we'll talk a little bit about watering, because I have some questions in regards to watering from some listeners. We'll talk about that in the next hour here. But remember, deep waterings are the way to go with these guys. And as Anne had already said, it's the watering situation. She has taken my advice on how to water and the deeper waterings. And so continue with that. Continue allowing your plants to get a deeper soaking. And then use that fertilizer. Whether it be an arborvitae, it be tomatoes, peppers, corn plants, it could be petunias, impatiens, whichever you have. Anytime you're fertilizing, just make sure there's some moisture in the ground so it actually gets to where it is. You know, fertilizers are not getting cheaper at all. Our plants aren't getting cheaper. All of these things aren't getting cheaper. So these little tips to make sure that what you're using, what you're paying for to make something better, actually works and actually gets to where it needs. And then you can see the fruits of your labor come to fruition. And you can see the plants looking good. You can see, you know, the lawn looking good. You can see everything to where it needs to be. So keep that in mind. As for the insects that are on there, it seems like she's spraying them, but it's also going to come with some of this, with deeper waterings, the moisture being in the ground, the temperatures being the way they have been. It's the time of year. If you have a spray, you could use something along the lines of like an 8 ready to spray, the RTS, that's the one that has the hose end where you attach the hose and the water mixes it. That will not only take care of some of the chewing insects that are on the viburnum, but it will also get rid of any of the mosquitoes, insects, ticks that are there as well in that area. So that could help you and be beneficial. It's just one of those things where you leave it for a couple days, try to do it at night, so that the beneficials aren't around. The beneficials have gone back to their home, their hive, whichever they are. You can get those, the insects that you're trying to get rid of, to get rid of that way. All right. And so the other thing too with the viburnum that's next to it, make sure you're not, you know, it's hard because if the plant's getting attacked, try not to do it when it's in full bloom. Right? That's the tough one. If you're going to use like 8, if you're going to use a organic like a Captain Jack's or a neem oil, you could do it while it's blooming. But just the reason why I bring that up is there's going to be more pollinators, there's going to be more beneficial insects in that area while it's flowering than when it's not. So you can't always choose that because it's being attacked at specific times. So just want to bring that up to keep in mind. Now we're going to take a break here. We'll come back, wrap up the first hour, and then in our second hour, like I said, lots of watering and drought talk. We'll talk about that soon. We'll take a break here. We'll be back in a few.
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19: 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Divisive, toxic, and un-American. Dr. Martin Luther King Jr. dreamed of a nation where his children would be judged not by the color of their skin, but by the content.

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12: Can they get rid of dinosaurs?
11: You bet. Wait a minute, they've been extinct for 65 million years.
12: How about unicorns?
11: Unicorns? Well, they're not real, I mean...

0: Here's 339-645-0201. Again, 339-645-0201. And just remember, need to leave a voicemail is not something that will be answered when you call. It's going to go to voicemail, so leave one for us, and we'll either get back to you or just play your question on the air. You can also text message that phone number, and we can answer that right on the air as well. So, few options for you. Now, I've been talking, a few issues with some plants. In the next hour, we're definitely going to touch base on watering and taking care of our plants. There is a plant... there's a question here in regards to a dog tree. I'm looking at the pictures to it. I'm seeing a little bit of scorch on it. And I'm seeing a few other things going on. So, and some of that has a lot to do with watering, right? So we'll discuss that in the next hour, as well as watering plants in the hot summer. That is one of the questions I have been sent this week. Just something to be looking at. There might have been one or two in the past few weeks that have gotten lost through the cracks after, spent some time out with during 4th of July, and then I was actually traveling for work this past week, and million things going on, so I'm trying to catch up with all the emails. There might be one or two that I have missed out there, and if I did, I do apologize. I think I've caught up to all of the emails that I have gotten. If it is something that you have, that you're noticing there's an issue that I haven't answered the question, please feel free to email me back. But the past few weeks, like July and August, are just always crazy. Just with everything that goes on with the kids. It's a fun time. Lots of camps, lots of everything, and everybody trying to do their own thing all at once. So I do apologize if I've missed one. I might have missed one in the past month via email here. I've tried to catch up to all of them, so I apologize ahead of time. But like I said, if it's one that you said, I didn't get an answer to, please just resend it to me or send it to me, and I will do my best to get it on the next upcoming show. So let's see here. Well, we can start touching base on some of the watering. Like I was saying a couple segments ago, I want you to start keeping an eye out in the next week to 10 days. I really feel as though, just based on the long-term forecast, there's not going to be as much rain. So we might start seeing water bans out there. Just keep in mind, watering in the morning or watering in the evening. I've always said watering in the morning, but you can do in the evenings as well. They will say that. Keep an eye out. It's something that's inevitable. We had talked for I want to say a couple months about using the Soil Moist products. Soil Moist is a great product to add to the soil to keep that moisture in. And it's a little granule that when it's watered, it can hold about, I think it's 200 times its weight in water. And so then it slowly releases into the plant when it's needed. And so it is something that you can do now, before a drought has, hit us. And so when a drought does hit, it will help it during that time frame to make it so that it gets the moisture it needs. So something still can be done, but we always seem to get like a August heat up where we get a little bit of a drought. So I'm just keeping my eyes open. But if we don't, that's great. It's awesome and we won't have to worry about it. But something like the Soil Moist, what it does is it just cuts down on the amount of watering you have to do during the next month to 2 months anyways. And a lot of people are traveling, having fun, or just enjoying. They're not going to want to do all these extra chores. So why not? it's a perfect time to do it. So it's never too late when it comes to using soil moist, especially because even in a drought, once you water it in, which you have to, it's going to hold that moisture a little bit anyway. It's going to pull from the atmosphere. It's going to pull some of that moisture and work its way into your plant as well. So good stuff right there. Anyways, I'm going to take a break. We'll come back. We'll start really talking about drought and issues and how to water. We'll discuss that soon. So stay tuned. We'll be back in a few.
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3: The attacks continue. I'm Paul Stevens, Fox News. And yes, the U.S. launching new airstrikes against Iran.
4: The United States conducted a new round of airstrikes against Iran overnight after the IRGC targeted another oil tanker in the Strait of Hormuz. According to U.S. Central Command, surveillance sites along with storage facilities and radar systems were hit by U.S. planes. The president posted to Truth Social shortly after saying the strikes, the United States aircraft just struck Iranian missile and drone storage locations and coastal radar sites for violating the ceasefire agreement again. It is very possible that they will never learn. The president goes on to say, there may come a point when we are no longer able to be reasonable and will be forced to militarily complete the job that we very successfully started. If that happens, the Islamic Republic of Iran will no longer exist. Now, in response, Iran launched missiles and drones toward Kuwait and Bahrain.
3: And that is Fox's Trey Yingston, Tel Aviv. Several Democrats releasing a manifesto speaking out against socialism and pledging to support capitalism. Democratic Socialist Mayor of New York City, Zohran Mamdani, telling ABC's This Week he's not interested in reading this manifesto and is more focused on showing the results of socialism.
5: I think democratic socialism at the heart is pragmatic, because if we cannot deliver for working people, then what is this for? I'm not interested in writing a manifesto or, frankly, in reading one. I'm interested in delivering, and that's exactly what we've been showing.
3: Now, the Promise to America manifesto was published on the 28th of June, says that they're aiming to prevent lawlessness and recklessness that would come from an embrace of socialism. This coming after the NYPD released stats at the beginning of June that showed that major crime has gone down by 20% in the first 5 months of 2026. This after Zohran Mamdani was elected to and took office in the Big Apple. 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
3: President Trump scoring another primary endorsement election win, this one in the state of Louisiana.
10: Congresswoman Julia Letlow, who was backed by the president, won Louisiana's Republican U.S. Senate primary on Saturday. She defeated State Treasurer John Fleming in a runoff. Letlow will face Democrat Jamie Davis in November. Letlow's victory caps Trump's primary efforts to unseat Republicans he's unhappy with. Kentucky Representative Thomas Massey, Texas Senator John Cornyn, and five Indiana state senators all lost re-election bids last month to challengers Trump-backed. Deborah Valentine, Fox News.
3: Three New Jersey teens who vanished on Friday after escaping MTA officers at a train station finally found safe last night, but they were in a different state, tells Chandley Painter.
11: After roughly 2 days missing and an extensive search using canines and drones, authorities were able to catch up with two 14-year-olds and a 17-year-old who left Montville Township, New Jersey on Thursday night. Authorities shifting the matter to a missing persons investigation at that time, but it wasn't until 5:30 Friday evening that the trio was seen again, this time at the Denville, New Jersey train station. Then a day later on Saturday afternoon, MTA officials recognized the group all the way in Connecticut at a train station in Stamford. But when MTA officers attempted to make contact with the boys, the two 14-year-olds fled as they were taking the 17-year-old into protective custody.
3: And police say the boys appear to have left their homes on their own accord, but the motive behind their actions is still unclear. At the World Cup, today begins the start of the knockout round, which basically means it's officially now win or go home. That gets underway this afternoon at SoFi Stadium in Los Angeles with a match between South Africa and Canada. That's a 3 o'clock Eastern time start in L.A. I'm Paul Stevens, and this is Fox News.
13: Beautiful summertime weather to finish off the weekend today. We'll have increasing clouds this afternoon and highs in the mid-80s. A chance of showers and storms tonight with lows in the upper 60s. A few of the storms could carry on into Monday morning, clearing out, becoming hot with highs in the 90s. We have extreme heat watches in place from Monday until Thursday. It's going to feel like it's about 100 degrees each day. We're also tracking some chances for showers and storms approaching the 4th of July. Tracking Southwest Michigan's weather, I'm Storm Team 8 meteorologist Scott Larson.
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26: Good morning, gardeners. It's Sunday morning. It's time for your favorite gardener and mine, Patrick Parent. 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

0: morning, gardeners. Welcome to the Paul Parent Garden Club. I'm your host, Patrick Parent, Paul's youngest son, and we got an hour left in the show. Already had some great content. We're working on doing some more great content for you in this next hour. And before we get into that, I'll give you a couple options of how to get a hold of us. Our email address is paulpgardenclub@gmail.com. Again, paulpgardenclub@gmail.com. And love to hear from you that way. Emails, I've been getting a lot of emails this summer. It's been helpful to get some content out to you guys. But you could also call us and leave a voicemail. Our phone number is 339-645-0201. Again, 339-645-0201. That is voicemail, but you can also text it. So if you have some questions, you can answer it right there on the air and have it for you. So now that we've got ways to get a hold of me, let's jump into an email. And this email is going to lead into another question, and it's going to be a decent discussion in regards to this because it is super important. Now, from Gail, it says, could you go over the watering of plants and grass during a hot summer? I do early in the morning, and then if the shade has come over some plants and grass, I will give them a drink in the afternoon. Gail from Lowell. So, when I hear the hot summer, I usually think of drought. I've been talking about drought for, you know, a while now, and I just like to be ahead of it and know that I'm doing the right thing to get it to that spot. Now, a watering schedule for the lawn and garden, they're pretty close to each other when it comes to lawns and plants of how much they need per week. Now, the goal here is to get 1 to 2 inches of water per week. That's the majority of plants, the lawn as well, right? There's ways to look at it so that you can get the best bang for your buck. And there's not, you know, more evaporation, or, you know, you're not looking to see when it's going to rain and base it off that. One of the things when it comes to watering plants, to be honest, unless it's, you know, a major storm coming, I don't pay attention that if it's going to rain one day during the week and say, oh, I don't have to water that week. You know, there's been some times where it says flooding, all these things, and we still don't get the rain. There have been times where it does say flooding and we get flooded. So I'm not saying that it always happens that way. But when we start to depend on Mother Nature to water our plants, that's when our plants start to go thirsty. That's when they don't have enough moisture in the ground. So going a few guidelines when it comes to watering. Biggest thing, we want to water deep and less frequently. We want to water at specific times to minimize evaporation. We want to look at it and say, you know, does it make sense for us to use a rain gauge, or how can we measure how much water we're getting? Because is it too little? Is it too much? We also need to look at it and say, what type of plant is it? Because some might want more water than that 1 to 2 inches. Some might want just that 1 to 2. But at the same time, we got to look at it and say, how are we watering? Are we watering, you know, from above through a sprinkler system? Are we watering in a general area because it is a planting bed and saying, oh, well, that's enough? Because think about it, if there's a tree in the center with then pyramiding down type plants, which one is going to take the most water? And which one's going to do that? right? So those are some things we need to look at, as well as looking at the mulch that is around your plants and saying, do I have mulch around there? Because mulch does help retain moisture in the soil, and it helps reduce the need for watering. So we've gone through a checklist of the ideas of, you know, the general guidelines of what we need to do during drought conditions or hot summer, right? So we look at those things and we say, all right, is there anything else we need to do? Well, there's a few things. One thing is check our sprinkler systems. Make sure that they're all working at the right times, because when we talk about specific times, we always want it before 9 a.m. and after 5 p.m. Now, after 5 p.m., you're probably home, you're having dinner, you might be outside more, and you can see the sprinklers going. Before 9, a lot of us try to run sprinkler systems at 2, 3, 4 a.m. Maybe it's early, maybe it's a little bit later, but that rush of the morning, we're not spending as much time paying attention if there's an issue in the sprinkler system. So we need to make sure we run it every once in a while, all the zones, during the day while you see it. So you know if there is an issue, because I don't know about you, but at 2, 3 a.m. in the morning, I'm not worrying about if my sprinkler system's working or not. I'm worrying about the sleep that I'm hoping to get, right? I'm not worried about it. So you're going to have to check it later. The other thing you should be looking at doing is thinking about some plants that might have some drought resistance capabilities, right? Are there other ways as well for you to get water? Is it a rain barrel to help water a little bit more? So during those drought times, you're not having to, you can't turn on the water because of the drought conditions, but you have this rain barrel that has the water for you. So those are some things you should be looking at and saying, what else can I do to make it happen? Right. So these are drought type issues. So let's dive into each one of these here. So watering deeply, less frequently. You've heard me talk about this. This speech goes on and on and on. But I'm seeing it more often. I'm starting to see more people pick up on this and discuss it more. I'm seeing more social media presence on a lot of different spots explaining deeper watering. And that deeper watering doesn't mean you take the hose and you jam it into the ground and let that full pressure just bore a hole to the ground, you know, as far as it can go. We're talking about, for your plants, just putting the hose on a trickle. Just so some water is coming out, not heavily, not too light, but just on a trickle here. And we're placing it on the base of the plant. I usually try to make it so it's in the middle so it can get all the way around the plant, because we are looking to make sure that root systems are growing out and down, not just on one side. And so by putting that in the middle, it usually will move to all sides when you're watering. Just keep an eye on it and say, if you've watched it, you know, after 5 minutes and you see just one side is wet, maybe move it to the other side and keep that side drenched as well. Now, by doing this, you're going to leave it on there, depending upon the size of the plant, 15, 20 minutes, sometimes half an hour. And that's going to get that water deep into the soil. It's going to get it where the roots are feeding, and so that all that moisture can then go back up into the plant and protect it. And so these are things that will help you not have to water as often. You'll water less, because the water is going to hit all the root system, not just the top system. Now, what happens when you water and it's just on the top, the sun comes out, and it can dry down to a certain point, and then there's no moisture. But if the water is deeper, it takes longer for the plant to dry out to get to the point where you're seeing the plant flagging, drying, wilting, etc. And so deeper waterings lead to less frequent waterings, which leads to less work in the long term, which allows you to enjoy your plants versus always consistently working on them. Now, I'm not going to lie, I enjoy working on plants and doing all those things, so those are fun. But sometimes it's nice to just be able to enjoy what you're seeing. Now, we're going to take a break. We'll be back in a few.
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2: 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Visa's Mark Nelson, head of consumer payment products, says Visa recently announced 7 new and exciting technologies. Mark shared a couple with me here.
3: But we've introduced a flexible credential whereby a single card can be what you want it to be depending on the transaction type. 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We also announced this thing called a data token, which allows the customer to get a little bit more control in terms of where they want to share their data. So if they want to share data with a third party, they can enable a better shopping experience all through AI. And it's a way in which the consumers can have a little bit more control over who they share their data with.
2: More info is at Visa.com. 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

0: 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And we're discussing watering during the hot season, drought times, and just going over a little bit of the basic guidelines here. Now, we mentioned watering at optimal times. And so the worst time to really water is between 9 and 5. I would say if you can do it before 10 or 11, you're better. You're okay. But before 9 is a good number to be looking at, right? A lot of people are working, you know, it used to be 9 to 5, but let's keep it that idea here. And they're at that, you're at work, so you don't have to worry about it. Do it before or after. I'm a big fan of doing it before. Now, the major reason why I feel that way is if you're watering, you can only water so much. Think about the amount of time before watering in the hot sun, right? So if you water, let's say it's 6 a.m., the hottest part of the day is usually between 12 and 2. Maybe 11 and 3, 4. And so if you were to water in the morning, during that time frame, the moisture is in the soil. And so as the sun hits it, it's warm. It will dry the water out and pull some of it out, but that water is by the roots when it needs to be, so that the sun isn't just baking on the soil, causing it to become warm, affecting the root system. And so it gets through that hottest part of the day with moisture in the ground. And then obviously it's a 24-hour cycle before you water again, but usually after that 5 o'clock, it starts to cool down, the sun isn't as hot, and your plant kind of gets a little bit of a bounce back at that point and some time to recover. And then it gets it until the next morning when you water. So you have the hottest part of the day where there's moisture specifically in the ground. Whereas if you water at night, that whole time frame to get to that 12 p.m. to 2 p.m. hottest part of the day, it's a lot longer. And your plant has more time to dry out. Now, obviously, it's not as warm, usually, at night. And in the morning, there's a little bit of morning dew, right? But the way I'm looking at it is, if you were to water at 6 p.m., let's say, and then the next day at 12 p.m., when the hottest part of the sun is, where it's going to dry it out, that's 18 hours of the water being in the ground. It's really gotten deep and it's started to dissipate. And it's 6 hours prior to when the next watering is going to be, so it's not as saturated. Whereas 6 a.m., the hottest part of the day is only 6 hours away, and it allows during that time frame to have the moisture where it needs to be. Now, I've probably overdone it, overkilled the description here, but I think it's just very important to understand that when you do water in that middle time frame, the water is going to evaporate and you're going to constantly water, and then your water bill is just going to go up and up and up because you're always watering. So if we do the deeper waterings less frequently, you're not watering as much and you're saving money on a water bill, right? Now take a look at your plants, see what they are, make sure that they can be watered correctly. A lot of times some understory shrubs and plants. If you're watering a tree, that tree is going to take most of the moisture that you're putting down there. So make sure you do spend a little bit of time on the surrounding plants to make sure that those plants absorb water as well. And just also remember that if there is a decent sized tree there, it's always going to be pulling moisture from those little tree, those little shrubs or little annuals. And so those are going to dry a lot quicker. So the deeper soaking for a shrub or a tree, a big tree, is going to help allow the water to get to the others as well to make sure those little guys get some water too. So we're going to take a break. A couple more topics to discuss, so stay tuned for that. We'll be back in a few.
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4: I'm Paul Stevens. The U.S. launching more new airstrikes against Iran.
5: According to U.S. Central Command, a variety of different targets were hit, including Iranian military surveillance infrastructure, communication systems, air defense sites, drone storage facilities, and mine layer capabilities.
4: Fox's Trey Yingston, Tel Aviv, Israel. More Democrats in D.C. dealing with a rise in the favorability of socialism in their party and more wins by left-leading candidates. Connecticut U.S. Senator Chris Murphy weighs in.
6: You have 40% of Americans today that are working full-time and don't have enough money saved up in the bank for an emergency car repair. Meanwhile, we just saw the first trillionaire made in this economy. This version of capitalism isn't working.
4: Senator Robert Murphy earlier today on NBC's Meet the Press. 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
16: Beautiful summertime weather to finish off the weekend today. We'll have increasing clouds this afternoon and highs in the mid-80s. A chance of showers and storms tonight with lows in the upper 60s. A few of the storms could carry on into Monday morning, clearing out, becoming hot with highs in the 90s. We have extreme heat watches in place from Monday until Thursday. It's going to feel like it's about 100 degrees each day. We're also tracking some chances for showers and storms approaching the 4th of July. Tracking Southwest Michigan's weather, I'm Storm Team 8 meteorologist Scott Larson.
0: And in the late spring, early summer into June, so it has nice fresh mulch. When it goes into the hot times, to protect the soil and help keep the moisture in the ground. So kind of think about how you're working with that mulch to make it so that it's there when it needs to be. So now, keeping with the same theme in regards to drought conditions and watering, I had a question from Russ. And Russ said, we bought this dogwood from a local nursery last year. They installed it, as it has grown about 18 inches, but leaves don't look healthy. I've been watering it every few days. Any ideas? And so I have a couple pictures. Now, it's a dogwood, so the leaves are, well, they're obviously green. they have more of an oblong shape to them, to a point at the end. But all the leaves here are kind of all facing down. Now, a good amount of dogwoods will have some of that happen the way the leaves are. But what the thing that I'm seeing on these leaves is the outer edges of, I'd say 95% of the leaves are browning, right? And it's the edges. It's not the centers. There are a few here and there. From the picture that I'm seeing, but it's the edges all the way around. And to me, that right there is a good sign of scorch on the dogwood. Now, saying a good sign, it's not a good sign. It's a bad sign, but it's a good sign to me to show what's going on with leaf scorch. And that's usually caused by, stress from heat. And it's also caused by maybe not enough water. And so Russ said he was watering every couple days. Now, I'm not going to go into it again in full, but the watering deeply is the only way that you can allow it to dry out in between for a few days. But in a situation like this, it's probably, to get it back to where it needs to be, watering almost every day or every other day, right? Especially during heat waves, especially during 90 degree days, especially during times when we're not getting a lot of rain. And again, don't rely on Mother Nature to get the amount of moisture you need down in the soil. right? A lot of these leaves that are brown on the outsides, they might start turning a little bit crispy, or some might just start to fade into it. Realize there's nothing that's going to fix it in a way that they're just going to all miraculously be green, right? When it does have some of this brown on there from a scorch, there's no coming back from it, but the plant will still be healthy, because we're going to take a look at fertilizing it this fall, right? We're going to make sure that our plants have a really good shot at getting the nutrients it needs during this winter, so that next season we can start it with a bang, get more water and moisture into the plant, and then allow it to be a stronger plant. Now, with a dogwood, we're looking at using Hollytone. Hollytone's an acidic fertilizer from Espoma, and it is the best out there for acid-loving plants. And a dogwood is an acid-loving plant. And now, for a tree form like this, we're feeding in the spring and in the late fall. But the fall here is half the rate. And we're making sure that we go to the drip line of the plant. And this is the one for the trees where we're digging it into the soil. We're making sure that we're digging about a 3-inch wide hole and maybe about 12 to 18 inches deep. And we're doing about 2 to 3 feet apart. And then we're going to take however much we've determined based on the calculations from the back of the package and divide that evenly into the holes. We'll then backfill all the holes with soil and then water it in. So the Hollytone, we're getting deeper into the soil, versus the plant tone is a surface topper, right? And so Hollytone at this point is what we're looking for when it comes to the dogwoods. That's going to get strong into the winter, so next year when those leaves come out, they're not going to have an issue. What I would also like to see you do when it comes to this dogwood, at this time, look at using a product like Protolizer, right? Natural Alternative has that product called Protolizer. You've heard me talk about it. You've heard Karen talk about it when she's on the show with us. Protolizer is a probiotic for the soil. It works with fertilizers that are in the ground. It works with the nutrients that are there to get the better aspects of the plant to where it needs to be. Right? It's those probiotics. And it's there to make sure your plants thrive. And so adding it to the mix is going to be very helpful. Now again, the leaves aren't going to go into this miraculous turn green again at this point, but they're going to be on there. And so you're not going to see like that great moment where the plant just comes back with vibrant green. You might here and there. But we still want to make sure that everything behind those leaves, the branches, the roots, the stem, everything is strong. So that's why we're looking at using a product like Protolizer. And this with something, when it's an issue where the plant has some issues, there's under some stresses, you're going to use it a little bit more often than if it was just a regular application. Okay, so for trying to get the exact that we need here, for an established plant here, you can usually pour the product directly directly on the foliage for best results once you've mixed it into with water. Trying to get you the exact amount here. Can't get all the details while we're talking. I'm trying to do two things at once, but follow the directions on the back of the Protolizer of how much to use. But what I really want you to do is look at using it every 2 weeks versus once a month. That's suggested for a plant that is doing well. So the protolyzer is not a fertilizer. It's going to work with the nutrients that are in your soil. It's going to help that. So in this case, because we're still waiting to use the Holytone into the fall, I might look at saying, I want to use a liquid fertilizer while I'm doing this protolyzer to help build up the nutrients in there to make it stronger going into the winter months. I know it's talking about winter is way too early when it's 90 something degrees out. But the idea here is always getting ready for winter with the plants to make sure that they survive and thrive for us. And so use a liquid fertilizer with the protolyzer, not in the same container, but use it hand in hand. So water first, make sure it's a deep soaking, then water with a liquid fertilizer, whether it be a Neptune's Harvest, an Espoma product, or like a wettable powder from Peters. Put the amount that you're supposed to based on the instructions on the package. Then mix up the protolyzer, the same amount that you should, and then water that in. There are dry applications that you can do for it depending upon sizes of plants, so it is an option as well. But what's going to happen is those microbes and the fertilizers that's coming from the liquid food are going to then meet with the protolyzer, and it's going to be just a symbiotic relationship where they are going to benefit from each other. And they're going to work to help your plant get stronger, the roots grow deeper, and allow it to absorb water a little bit easier too. Because a lot of this here is going to help make those roots have those little like hairs on the roots. Those little hairs are going to absorb some of the water. It's not just the roots itself. And so by doing this, you're going to have a stronger next year and the year after. Now, one more thing that I noticed with the dogwood tree is I'd love for you to take a look at the base of the dogwood and see that flare and see if you can expose some of it, because that's part of it too. I see, you know, it gets a little blurry when I zoom in, but you can kind of see the base of the plant. It does have a little bit of a root flare. But I'd almost pull a little bit of that soil out there, because the picture I have has a nice border around the plant so that the grass doesn't come up to it. But taking some of that soil out of there is also going to allow the moisture to get where it needs to be and the air to get where it needs to be to allow that tree to breathe. I'd also look at seeing if you could maybe make that border a little bit wider if possible. And then if you've removed some of that soil that's there, add a little bit of a layer of mulch to hold that moisture where it is. But don't get the mulch right up to the trunk. Leave about an inch or so, maybe 2 inches away from the trunk, so it's not, the water doesn't sit right on there. So hopefully that helps you out and gets you a lot of the information you need, Russ, and keep us posted on how it goes. We're going to take a break here. We'll come back, put a bow on this show, and work it into the next week. So we'll stay tuned for that. We'll be back in a few.
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Our phone number here is 339-645-0201. Again, 339-645-0201. You can also email us. 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Again, paulpgardenclub@gmail.com. And that is one of the best ways to get a hold of us. All the questions today have been via email. It's been perfect. I get to see them ahead of time, obviously. What

0: I try not to do is read them and then be able to do a lot of research. It kind of keeps me in that question and answer that we've always done. But what I do is I'll see what the questions are, and then I can kind of order them in the show, so we have a nice flow to it. So that is the best way. One of the other things I want to just remind everybody, if you go on to Spotify or Apple, you can download our podcast, and you can hear it at another time if you missed it or whatnot. Great way to do it and to listen to it whenever you can versus always on a Saturday or a Sunday. Now, a couple things here. 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Go to their website. You get a monthly newsletter. It's called The Monthly Dirt. And they'll actually start talking. I just got one. I want to say it was today, this week here. And they talked a bit about grubs. We talked a lot about grubs last week. So if you're starting to see some grub damage or know that you need to take care of grubs this fall because they are starting that full cycle, you could go back to last week's episode on, you know, wherever you download a podcast and hear a ton of information about grubs. And will definitely help you understand what you need to do. One cool thing is, last week I was talking about the chart that they have for spring, summer, autumn, and winter for the grubs and where they're at. It shows it right there. And then you know, in the next few weeks, we're definitely going to be talking about preparing for fall when it comes to seeding, when it comes to planting. We're getting there. We're starting to think of it. You know, our next show, not this one, obviously, our next show, it's the, we're into the month of August, and that's about the time we start thinking about if we're doing a full renovation of a lawn is starting to take care of the soil now. You know, is it using a weed killer to kill some of the bad that's in the lawn to give it a 2-week span before you start to reseed? And we're starting to get into that, so we're going to discuss that in the upcoming weeks. We're also going to be talking about, you know, getting ready to plant again. I will say a lot of people are still planting, so it's not like they're getting ready again. They're just going to continue to do it throughout in the fall. But the next few weeks, we will discuss why that happens. I mean, fall is for planting. It's a saying that's out there that I hear every year all the time. Why is that? Well, plants can focus on its root system versus producing more shoots and flowers. It focuses on getting stronger for those next upcoming years, and so it has a better shot of making it. Now, those are some things to think about. Also, just make sure you continue to water. I know I touched on watering heavily today in drought conditions, but there are a number of people out there that are still having issues with drought and what to do. You know, I didn't even touch base on a lawn, whereas a lot of times with a lawn has the ability to go dormant during drought conditions where you don't actually need to water it as often. Maybe it's watering once or twice a week because we don't want to push the lawn to start growing again because it can naturally fight a drought by just going dormant. And so when it turns brown during the summer months, it's not a bad thing. It will come back to you in the fall. And so watering a lawn during a hot summer usually means only do it every so often to make sure it will be there in the fall for you. Now that's going to do it for today. I appreciate everybody for listening. I hope everybody has a great rest of their day. Enjoy the upcoming week. Until next week, be good to each other. Get out there, plant something. We'll talk at you next week. Have a great week, everyone. We'll see you later.
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3: More tests of the ceasefire. I'm Angelo Bavaro, Fox News. The U.S. and Iran exchanging more blows in the Persian Gulf, extending fighting around the Strait of Hormuz into a third day.
4: The United States conducted a new round of airstrikes against Iran overnight after the IRGC targeted another oil tanker in the Strait of Hormuz. According to U.S. Central Command, surveillance sites along with storage facilities and radar systems were hit by U.S. planes. The president posted to Truth Social shortly after saying the strikes, the United States aircraft just struck Iranian missile and drone storage locations and coastal radar sites for violating the ceasefire agreement again. It is very possible that they will never learn. The president goes on to say, there may come a point when we are no longer able to be reasonable and will be forced to militarily complete the job that we very successfully started. If that happens, the Islamic Republic of Iran will no longer exist. Now, in response, Iran launched missiles and drones toward Kuwait and Bahrain.
3: Fox's Trey Yingst. The death toll in Venezuela is expected to keep climbing after devastating back-to-back earthquakes. It now stands at over 1,400, with tens of thousands still missing. The U.S. has sent many assets over to Venezuela to help in that rescue effort.
5: We have four city and local county response teams, search and rescue professionals. These guys are total pros. We got over 300 of them from around the United States. They brought 200,000 pounds of very specialized gear and canine dogs on the scene. And that is our number one focus right now, is saving lives.
3: That is John Barrett, a top U.S. diplomat. Three firefighters died and two were injured tackling fires on the Colorado-Utah border. The largest blaze, the Cottonwood Fire, grew Saturday to more than 144 square miles. And today marks the start of the knockout round at the World Cup. South Africa and Canada match up at 3 p.m. Eastern. 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
3: Texas Democrats are gathering in Corpus Christi this weekend for their state convention, all ahead of the upcoming midterms. It comes as Democratic Congressman James Tallarico and Republican Attorney General Ken Paxton remain locked in a tight Senate race. Texas Governor Greg Abbott joining Fox and Friends weekend to react.
9: So what Tallarico stands for, what the Democrats on the entire party ticket stand for, are antagonistic to the values of the state of Texas.
3: President Trump says he will campaign in Texas for Paxton. Former Vice President Kamala Harris has endorsed Tallarico. President Trump backed Louisiana Republican Julia Letlow, defeating State Treasurer John Fleming in Saturday's primary runoff. Letlow is vying for the seat against soon-to-be-vacating Senator Bill Cassidy.
10: Tonight, Louisiana sent a clear message that they want a candidate to represent them in the Senate who will always put America first and never turn her back on Louisiana voters.
3: Cassidy voted to convict the president on impeachment charges back in 2021. President Trump canceled the signing of the 21st Century Road to Housing Act, claiming that he will not pass it until Congress passes the Save America Act. In an interview with NBC's Meet the Press, Republican Senator Roger Marshall says that move by the president is necessary in order to pass a bill that would protect the integrity of America.
11: This is classic Donald Trump negotiation style. He's going to grab every leverage point he can, and this is one to get the bigger priority to cross the finish line, and that's election integrity.
3: The Save America Act would require voters to prove their citizenship. The act has been rejected by Democrats who claim that bill would prevent millions of Americans from accessing the polls who may not be able to access their legal documents. I'm Angelo Bavaro, and this is Fox News.
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15: Beautiful summertime weather to finish off the weekend today. We'll have increasing clouds this afternoon and highs in the mid-80s. A chance of showers and storms tonight with lows in the upper 60s. A few of the storms could carry on into Monday morning, clearing out, becoming hot with highs in the 90s. We have extreme heat watches in place from Monday until Thursday. It's going to feel like it's about 100 degrees each day. We're also tracking some chances for showers and storms approaching the 4th of July. Tracking Southwest Michigan's weather, I'm Storm Team 8 meteorologist Scott Larson.
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0: Normal is broken, common sense is weird, so we're here to help you transform your life. 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Sam is in Boise, Idaho. Hi, Sam, what's up?
1: I have a question, and it is, how do I protect our financial future without my husband 100% on board, knowing I can't change him? What can I logistically do on a day-to-day basis?
0: You can't.
1: Okay.
0: There's not a wall that you can put up that protects your family from goals and values that are not aligned.
1: Okay.
0: They have to become aligned.
1: So he's just like slower to get on board than I am. So he's like making progress.
0: Well, he's probably slower at everything than you are.
1: Probably.
0: You might just be a wee bit enthusiastic. Is that what it is?
1: That's pretty valid.
0: Okay, let's have a little patience with the poor guy. No, I'm serious. I mean, no, you can't change him, and we certainly don't want to change him into you. I don't want to change my wife into me. My wife is way slower to make decisions than I am.
1: Mm-hmm.
0: My wife is always going to default towards saving, not spending.
2: And Sam, I'd be in your boat. Winston would be like your husband. As one of our therapists said, I'm very urgent.
0: Yeah.
2: And I feel that from you too. So maybe I can relate. I get it.
0: So, I mean, is that what's going on? Or has he just dug his heels in and goes, hey, the whole idea of saving money and getting out of debt is stupid, and I'm going to spend everything? He didn't really say that.
1: I think he gets caught up in the urgency of, oh, no, we need a truck. Or, oh, no, we need this. Or, oh, my friends have this. And then all the long-term goals get thrown aside. And so, like, we've gone through the baby steps.
0: No, then we just sit down and say, wait a minute. We have long-term goals, and we agreed to those. And you're going to keep your agreement with me.
1: Okay.
0: You know, because in the moment when you're not all hot and bothered about buying a new truck, your brain is actually working. But when you get all hot and bothered about buying a new truck, your brain shuts down, quits working. I know, because I do it. You do too. Everybody does it, right?
1: Yeah.
0: And so you've just got to be called back to when we were sane and we were sitting at the kitchen table and the children were asleep and there was a candle burning and we were doing a budget and we were thinking about what things were going to be like when we're 65 and we're 35. And, you know, yes, we can buy a truck, but we have to do it in line with the way we said we were going to run our lives.
2: Mm-hmm.
0: And you just call back to that. You call back to that. And, you know, and Sharon and I do that to this day. And we've been working this stuff for 45 years. But we'll have to sit down and go, now, how is that aligned with this? And we may have an argument to make about it. But or maybe there's a slight adjustment or something, but you can't just go off the rails and go, yeah, we've been working for 3 years to get out of debt and I'm going to screw it all up by going and getting a truck payment.
2: Yeah. Where are you guys at, Sam, financially? Do you guys have a lot of consumer debt?
1: No. So we've paid off our debt twice now and we're almost paid off with the third round. So we have a truck loan for $10,000 and a mortgage for $107,000 and that's it.
0: So the third time you went back in debt is what you're talking about.
2: Was the truck.
0: You just keep talking. You just keep going back.
1: Yeah, we can't make it through baby step three.
0: Yeah.
2: Because mostly, I mean, not to like point the finger, but mostly because of his purchases?
1: Correct. Yeah, okay. Motorcycles, side-by-side trucks,
0: and you went along with those?
1: Behind my back, some of them.
0: Okay. This is not a money problem. This is a marriage problem.
1: Yeah.
0: You can't do things behind your spouse's back because you're afraid of your spouse.
2: Trying to avoid conflict just absolutely took the whole thing up in fire.
0: And it creates conflict.
1: Yeah, yeah, for sure. It was definitely like he knew I like was doing the numbers and the numbers weren't going to add up to another monthly payment. And so he did it anyway because he wanted the cool, shiny toy. And so then
0: that's breaking his word to his wife. That's a serious problem.
1: Right. Yeah. Right.
0: And there's not, and if he is willing to do that here, then that can also move into other areas that he's willing to break his word with.
1: Right.
0: And so this is not okay. It's not an okay pattern.
2: Yeah, it's more of a trust issue, right? Yeah. When you get to the to the core of it.
0: Yeah.
2: We agreed on this
0: and you threw a 45-year-old hissy fit and went and bought an F-150.
1: Correct.
0: Yeah, that's just bull crap. Okay, that's not that. Now I'm not going to take up for him. Okay.
2: Mm-hmm.
0: Instead, I'm going to throw him in the marriage counselor's office and let them wail on him a bit about breaking the word to his wife. You cannot build a relationship with people you cannot trust. Trust is the foundation for relationships. Broken trust breaks relationships, period. It's a foundational issue. Basic psychology, basic relational IQ.
2: Yeah, and that would, I mean, send most wives.
0: Orbit.
2: Yes. And into a place of questioning everything. I'm like, oh my gosh, okay, if you're doing this.
0: You lie to me about that. What else are you lying to me about?
2: What's happening? Yes. Like, what is breaking down here?
0: Yeah.
2: And so it's either him having to grow up and not only face the conflict, but also tell himself no, because he's functioning like a child. And if something doesn't get turned around, right, and not only in your marriage, but him.
0: This is like a kid on the 4-year-old kid on the cereal aisle throwing a fit because he wants Fruit Loops.
2: It's going to continue.
0: Yeah, he's 45 years old, and it's got $65,000 on an F-150.
2: Yeah, and, so I would be.
0: I don't know why I'm picking on Ford today, but it could have been a Silverado, but you know.
2: No, but Sam, you know, I have Dr. John Zaloni in my head, but you know, when he always talks about when you're approaching these conversations, making it not a you statement, even though he's been doing the action, it would be very easy to be like, you've done this. What's going on in you, Sam? What's happening? The fear? The second question in yourself.
0: I don't think I can trust you.
2: Yes. I mean, what is going on inside of you as his wife and bringing that to the table and telling him we need to sit down with someone and figure this out because this cannot continue to be a pattern where this becomes normalized. Not only just for the money's sake, but again, we're going deeper than that. It's for your marriage and for the health of your relationship.
0: I don't want to be your mother and walk around behind you and clean up your poop.
2: No, because what you want on the other end is complete freedom and honesty and vulnerability and be like, oh God, I'm dying for a new truck. Let's talk about it. Let's see if we can make the numbers work. Right. And then you kind of get to this place and you're like, we can't right now, but let's map out a way that we can get there. Like two grown adults. And that's what you want at the end of the day of you guys having the same set of values, maybe wanting to use your money for different things, but you at least have a plan that you're both working towards. And so that would be the goal, Sam, for you guys. And it probably will take a third party. I mean, honestly, a counselor to kind of start that direction, that road to healing and getting you guys in a new set of value systems, because this is a mess.

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0: Paul is in Richmond, Virginia. Hey, Paul, how are you?
1: Doing good. How are you?
0: Better than I deserve. What's up?
1: All right. Well, I have an issue with a solar company. I was scammed into making a long-term deal with them, and I'm trying to find a way I can get out of it.
0: How were you scammed?
1: Well, the sales rep made promises to me that made me, well, I can say made me, but lured me to make the deal. He promised that I would not have an electric bill because the company that, am I allowed to say company names?
0: Let me hear the story. Doesn't matter.
1: Well, he said the company was going to pay my electric bill in trade that I pay them for the solar. He showed it to me from his iPad that the company was going to pay it. And also that another thing that was that I could walk away after 5 years if it didn't work in my favor. So those things were kind of the biggest things that lured me to going on with the deal.
0: Were those things in writing?
1: He did not have anything in writing. He told me his contract that he had that for me to sign was on his iPad. So he showed that in writing on his iPad, just not in paper.
0: And you didn't get a copy of that?
1: He said they don't give out paper copies.
2: Or an email? So did he email you the document, like a DocuSign?
1: No, he did.
2: He did.
1: He did not.
2: He did not. Okay.
0: I'm curious, so, why did that, at the time, why did that bullcrap line not concern you? I mean, he says, well, oh, you can't have a copy of the agreement you signed. That would concern me from the moment he said that, regardless of what it was.
1: I agree. I saw it on the iPad. He said, this is the contract. So I read it myself, and I was like, okay, cool.
2: And how long ago was this, Paul? Has it been the 5 years or less than?
1: No, it was last April.
0: Okay, and so the two things are, A, you could get out of it any time up to 5 years if it didn't work, and B, that they would pay your electric bill, and they have done neither, I'm guessing.
1: I found out July of last year that they have not done either. They didn't pay the electric bill, and that's when kind of everything started rolling.
0: Yeah, and so when you confronted them about that and said, I need a copy of the contract that the salesman told me this, what did they say?
1: They sent a copy of it. Obviously, it wasn't the same thing that the salesman showed me. Mm-hmm. And they just were like, we're not backing out of it. We got you, and this is where we want to be.
0: Mm-hmm. Are they still open?
1: The company that the financing company is the company that installed it and that the salesman worked for is under bankruptcy.
0: Okay. There's a couple of those deals. You need to check federaltradecommission.gov, FTC.gov. There's a couple of those deals that they have shut the solar companies down, or they've gone out of business, and they are releasing people from the liability of the finance contract because of that. You need to see if this particular company is one of those. I don't remember the names of them, but there's two of them that are floating around out there. One of them was real big with the Obama administration, and the whole thing turned out to be a scam. And they ended up dumping the whole thing. It was very embarrassing for the Obama administration. So if it's one of those, then, you know, it may be that it's, you just have to contact an attorney or contact the Federal Trade Commission, either one. But first thing I would do is go on FTC.gov, if I were you, and do a little poking around about that particular name and see which of the solar companies are having the debt forgiven because they were scams. This sounds like it could be one of them. If it's not, and it's and yours is not in that bucket, then I would contact an attorney. And we would subpoena we would find the salesman who doesn't work there anymore because they're now bankrupt, but I would find the salesman and put him on the stand and invalidate the contract. Because he puts you into a contract on a fraudulent basis, and I think you can be released from that. I'm not a lawyer, but probably going to cost you some money to do this, but you know, some attorney's fees probably to get this done. And you're going to have to push really, really hard on it, but it's probably worth it because it's probably a lot of money.
2: Mm-hmm.
0: But I don't have a magic button that you can push that's going to make this go away easy. I don't have that one. The closest thing would be if you're one of those companies that the FTC has shut down. And so FTC, FederalTradeCommission.gov, that's the one you want to check out. And then get on the phone with an attorney if you're not one of those. That's what you would do.
2: Sorry, Paul.
0: Yeah. Now, when I do something that leaves me vulnerable or hurts me financially, I always look in the mirror and go, just like Paul was. Paul owned his part of it, and say, okay, I did something stupid here that left me open. And so when someone says, oh, we're going to do this, but I can't put it in writing, let me help you with that. That's code for they're not going to do it. If it's not in writing, it didn't happen. And if you don't have a copy of it in writing, it didn't happen. It's just missed. Okay? And so, you know, don't get so freaking ginned up by a salesperson or by your need to own a product, like I'm going to get solar, to the point that you leave yourself vulnerable for that. And I've done a lot of stupid stuff, and every time I do something stupid and it costs me money, and Paul, this is going to cost you money. It's going to cost you attorney's fees probably before it's over. Every time it costs me money, I call that stupid tax, and I have paid so much stupid tax in my 65 years on this earth. My goal with stupid tax is to never pay the same tax twice. If I'm going to do something stupid, it ought to be a new stupid thing, not one I did before. And so since I have a whole collection of stupid things that I don't do anymore, now people call me wise. And that's how where wisdom comes from. It comes from all the stupid things you didn't do that you don't do anymore that you learn from. So at least go back and say, okay, as soon as that little butt said you can't have a copy of it, it's only on my iPad, you should have tossed him on his head out the front door. Get off my property, scumburger. You know, instantly.
2: Have you ever been scammed? This was like a sophisticated scam with like a salesman and everything.
0: That wasn't a scam. It was just a lying salesman.
2: A lying salesman. Fair.
0: Salesman lied. Yeah, I've been lied to by salesmen.
2: Have you been scammed? Have you fallen for a scam?
0: No.
2: That's good. Good for you.
0: No. Not that I can think of. I can't think of one.
2: Okay.
0: I probably have, but I just can't think of one.
2: You know
0: one.
2: Who scammed me last year?
0: Who?
2: The USPS, so I thought.
0: Oh, the text.
2: Do you remember they texted
0: me? Yeah, I got a text yesterday from them.
2: I get them all the time now, and I say, I will not be giving you my information because I gave it to them.
0: No way.
2: Yes, I had to get it. Oh,
0: you did?
2: Yes, because I was legitimately expecting a package, and it said my package was lost. And so you have to, like, enter in all your debit card information
0: to pay
2: a fee. I know. I was waiting on my package.
0: And Rachel.
2: Winston was like, babe, did you look at the website? And I was like, I mean, I copy and paste. It was terrible. Anyways, I won't do that again. Fair warning. And I've saved a lot of people. I told this on Smart Money Happy Hour, George and I's podcast. And I've saved a lot of people. People will DM me and be like, I got the USPS text and I didn't
0: your mother
2: do
0: one
2: it.
0: Got, so your mother got that exact thing 2 weeks ago and sent it to me and said, hey, take care of this. We need to get this package.
2: Yeah, I know.
0: And I went, no, I'm not going to take care of nothing. This is a scam.
2: So, any calls, any texts, I learned my lesson. Yeah, I don't trust them.
0: USPS does not have your text number.
2: No.
0: Hint. Neither does the IRS. Hint. Neither does a Nigerian prince.

0: 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And not love like in Titanic or something. 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
2: 1955 was an important year in America. Elvis was at the top of the charts. Rebel Without a Cause was in theaters. Gunsmoke was on TV. Ike was in the White House. 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
6: Abdul Al-Sayed, he ran for governor. Now he wants the Democrat nomination for the United States Senate. 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
7: We are having a war that expanding by the minute. People are dying right and left, and our country, the United States, is bombing our homeland, and Israel is occupying part of Lebanon. Many people are dying, so the least that I'm concerned about is what Abdul Sayed said about Ali Khamenei.
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8: Fox News, I'm Carmen Roberts. Iran says it has sole control of the Strait of Hormuz and warns any challenges to that will result in more violence. That's after 3 days of back-to-back fighting. U.S. Ambassador to the U.N. Mike Waltz tells Fox News the U.S. won't accept that.
9: If the Iranian regime thinks for a second that President Trump is going to stand by while Iran continues to attack international shipping without a response, or our bases without a response, they're sadly mistaken.
8: Three firefighters were killed, two injured battling wildfires on the Utah-Colorado border yesterday with conditions not improving.
10: Wildfire danger still exists across at least the Four Corner region. In fact, it's explosive.
8: Meteorologist Nate Larson with Fox 13, Salt Lake City. 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
12: Beautiful summertime weather to finish off the weekend today. We'll have increasing clouds this afternoon and highs in the mid-80s. A chance of showers and storms tonight with lows in the upper 60s. A few of the storms could carry on into Monday morning, clearing out, becoming hot with highs in the 90s. We have extreme heat watches in place from Monday until Thursday. It's going to feel like it's about 100 degrees each day. We're also tracking some chances for showers and storms approaching the 4th of July. Tracking Southwest Michigan's weather, I'm Storm Team 8 meteorologist Scott Larson.
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0: Kim is with us in Nashville. Hi, Kim. How are you?
1: I'm great. I saved up, Dave, $1.6 million in investments. I plan to use it for my retirement. I've also been using it as my emergency fund. My question to you is, do I leave my 6 months emergency fund in my investment account, or do I pull it out and put it in a bank, or do I put it under my mattress?
2: In the sock drawer.
0: Old so school. It's more psychological than it is mathematical. Okay?
1: Okay.
0: Mathematically, you would be fine to just leave it sitting there. And you've got so much money. You've done so good. Congratulations. Way to go. You're a multimillionaire. You've got enough money that if you need $10,000 to, I don't know, bury a relative that died broke in Seattle, okay, and whatever, right? I'm making this up, right? But you could just reach over to the mutual fund and do a withdrawal, right?
1: Yep.
0: Wouldn't be a big deal. And so mathematically, that's okay. I personally would coach you, though, to set and label something as an emergency fund. And that's psychological. And the reason is, I don't know if it needs to be 6 months. It could only be three. That's fine. And just put it in a high-yield savings account at Fairwinds Credit Union or something like that, okay? And just something simple. And the reason is, then when an emergency hits, you don't stop and think, okay, is this a good time to pull money out of my mutual fund? Because it could hit the day that Trump bombs Iran and the market drops 3% that day.
2: And Kim's like, I'll just
0: I'll just put it on a credit card and pay it off after the bombing is over. You know? This is the kind of crap that goes through our minds if we're only doing math. And it's almost always the way life works. You know what I mean? That the emergency happens at exactly the wrong time. That's part of why they call it an emergency. And so I like having that money sitting over there in a stupid, underperforming high-yield savings account. It's not doing nearly as good as my investments. That's what I mean by stupid, okay? But its purpose is not to invest. Its purpose is a buffer for me to keep my hands off my investments.
1: Gotcha.
0: So that's psychological, right?
1: Yep.
0: If 100% of the time we all knew we would dip into the S&P index fund and pull the money out for the emergency, no matter what the market was doing, but we just don't. We always play these mental gymnastics with ourselves. And so I have to trick myself into being smart.
2: Yeah. Well, and there's just like an ease to having that high yield savings account. And we have Fairwinds, it's on the app, and we have that. And then we have a whole other, you know, high yield savings account that we have for other savings that we're doing. But just that emergency fund, it's stayed there, and we'll beef it up still. Like one side, we still have that. And
0: the reality is you probably, honestly, Tristan, in your situation, Rachel's situation, my situation, when you have an emergency, you probably got it in checking. You're probably not even going to touch the emergency fund. But having it there, there's just this weird little thing. And 3 months is fine. You don't need six. Because you've got a bazillion months in good after-tax investments. And so you're fine. You're not going to have a problem. It's just a matter of remembering that personal finance is 80% behavior, and I have to account for behaviors when I make these decisions. So it's an excellent question, by the way. And again, congratulations. I'm so proud of you. You've done so well. Millions of dollars. Wow. Very cool. All right. Bianca is in Tampa. Hey, Bianca, what's up?
3: Hi. Thank you so much for taking my call.
0: Sure. How can we help?
3: So my husband and I, we're so thankful. We got introduced to Financial Peace University through our church. And I would say over the last year and a half, we've paid off all of our debt.
0: Wow.
3: Credit card, student loan, my husband's car payment. And I mean, we've been kind of working on this before, but we just really started focusing on it after we enrolled in Financial Peace University. And so we're at this point where we have our emergency fund set up. We're doing retirement, putting money away for our kids. But there's a caveat of I'm still leasing a car, and we didn't pay that off because we had this belief of like, it's not really mine anyways, because we've just been borrowing it, leasing it. And it has $10,000 left on the lease for about a year and a half. And I'm wondering if I should just pay that off.
0: Yes.
3: Okay. Should I buy out the lease? Is there any benefit to buying out the lease when the car is done? Okay.
0: No, you're buying it out now.
3: Okay, so you think I should just pay it off?
0: Like, wait a minute, is $10,000 the remaining payments on the lease or the buyout?
3: That's the remaining payment for the lease. The buyout is $42,000.
0: Okay. Do you have $42,000?
3: Yes, but I...
2: Do you like the car that much?
0: If you want the car, pay your car off. If you don't, then you need to sell your car.
3: And so... I guess because I don't own it, it's a lease.
0: No, you own it. Okay, it's an alternative method of financing, and it's a horrible method of financing. You have a car payment. Yeah. We need to get rid of your car payment.
3: Okay. So just pay off the remaining lease balance, which is $10,000.
0: No, you need to pay off $42,000, or you need to get rid of the car.
3: Okay.
0: One of the two.
3: Okay.
0: So what's your household income?
3: We're around $180,000 a year.
0: Okay. Well, you're doing really, really good, except you did some mental gymnastics on whether or not you actually own this car, trying to not deal with it.
2: It feels like you're renting it, though, is what the lease, like, psychologically.
0: No, this is not Hertz. This is not Hertz. This is Lexus, okay? And so, yeah, pay it off or dump it. It's just like you have a car debt. Just pretend like you have a car payment and a car debt, because you do. You have a car payment, and you have a $42,000 payoff. And you have $42,000 in the account. Look at the car. Do I like the car? $42,000 worth. If I don't, it's time to sell the car. If I do like the car, then pay it off and keep it. You can do that, making $180,000. You're doing really good. Everything else that you told me is on point. You just managed to do an avoidance technique here. And I just sidestepped that thing and just let it drive on by. No pun intended. Yeah. And so, but no, it's still there. So, folks, here's the thing, and let's go deeper into her her position, I guess, on this. Car leasing is now 78% of the new cars that leave the lot. And a car lease, when you back out the numbers on it, and a closed-end lease works like this. You have a series of payments. At the end of the payments, you then pay a lump sum to own the car, or you turn the car in, okay? And that's you can run a financial, put those numbers, that stream of payments and a lump sum into a financial calculator, as opposed to the actual MSRP, the sticker price, and back out what the cost is of what's called cost of capital in a lease, and that is your interest rate. On average, it's 14.2% right now. So you borrowed money at 14% to buy your car on payments. And the car company knows that. That's why 78% of them leave the lot right now are leases.
2: They make more
0: money on leases than they do putting you on payments.
2: So there's more lease cars than just having a car loan.
0: Yep. And not included in the car debt that we're seeing increase. You know, we've noticed that we hit the trillion mark the other day with car debt.
2: Mm-hmm.
0: That's not even in the leases, because leases are not technically, as she pointed out, considered debt. However, it's exactly what they are. It's a contract to pay payments. That's debt. And it's at a 14% interest rate, cost of capital. Okay? And guess what? They don't disclose the interest rate. You know why? Federal Trade Commission disclosure regulations do not apply because it's not considered borrowed money. So they're sidestepping everything and screwing you people. Hello, Ford Motor Company. 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You're screwing people, and you're getting away with it.

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0: Tristan is in Savannah. Hi, Tristan. How are you?
8: Hey, brother. How you doing?
0: Better than I deserve. What's up?
8: Hey, so my wife and I are getting married next month, and we're blessed to be in a good financial position. But my question to you is, if you're starting over, what principles would you follow to build a strong family and lasting wealth over the next few decades?
0: Wow. That's an

0: he would say about these things. And that's where a lot of the things we teach here on the air have come from, is from Scripture. I mean, we present them in a non-Scripture, non-weird way, but most of the time. But the but you know, it comes down to, okay, how are we going to do this? And so an example of that would be, one of the things I learned when I started over was that I didn't ask my wife's opinion about anything. I just went and did whatever I wanted to do. And she was okay with that because she was raising babies and I was running a business. And so she didn't really want to go look at every piece of real estate I was buying. I was in the real estate business and I didn't ask her opinion. And so that's a huge mistake, to not be constantly communicating about the items in our life. And so, who can find a virtuous wife? For her worth is far above rubies. The heart of her husband safely trusts her, and he will have no lack of gain. And so once Sharon and I got aligned with, I don't make big financial decisions, she doesn't make big financial decisions, and we're in agreement on a budget, without the two of us knowing everything and being aligned on that. And so, you know, I had some 14-year-old Sea-Doos at the lake house, and so I bought new Sea-Doos the other day at the lake house to upgrade for the grandkids and everybody to ride on. But I didn't, you know, just call up the Sea-Doo dealership and go, bring me some Sea-Doos. I said, hey, Sharon, one of them's messed up. We're getting some work done on them. We talked through what the situation was. It looks like the stupid things are, you know, time to upgrade. And we got the money. Any issue with that? No, none whatsoever. But she did not walk down on the dock and go, aren't those new? That didn't happen that way. So we're in agreement. We're in alignment. That's a big deal. And that has saved me. Like, we don't make large generosity plays, philanthropy. We don't write large checks to ministries in support of them without us both talking about it and praying about it. So we make decisions together. That's principle number one. Mm-hmm. Like, and that's a big deal. That saved me a lot of angst in my marriage and my relationship, and it's also saved me a lot of money because it kept me from doing some stupid stuff I would have done probably on my own without her speaking into it. And she might have done on her own without me speaking into it. So I think that a spiritual foundation, and out of that comes things like, I will have no lack of gain if I listen to my virtuous wife. Mm-hmm. And so out of that comes, you know, a godly man leaves an inheritance to his children's children. And so I'm going to plan an estate that changes my family tree. And that includes the character of the people I'm leaving the money to. If they're of poor character and I leave them money, it ruins their life. Because you become more of what you are when you get more money. And so, and we started talking about that to Rachel Cruz when she was 3 years old, to her brother and her sister when they were 3 years old. So, you know, you have to be a worthy steward. You know, and, you know, if you're faithful in the little things, you'll be given more to manage. This is a teaching for your children. So I'm going to teach my children to give so that they don't think the whole world's about them. They're not going to be entitled little brats, right? It's not about you, you know, and so I'm going to teach them to be givers. I'm going to teach them to save, which is a sign that they have some discipline, and they can delay pleasure, which is a sign of emotional maturity. I'm going to teach them to spend and enjoy their lives, because our Heavenly Father, if we being evil know how to give good gifts to our kids, how much more so the blessings come from Him. And so all of these things come out of that whole mindset. So, Rachel, you kind of sat and experienced that, I guess, mm-hmm. on the other side, being raised in that environment, imperfect, not perfect.
1: Yeah.
0: But we had it was very intentional.
1: Yeah, very much so. And I think, you know, money can easily become an over safety net, if you will.
0: Yeah. Yep.
1: And so you have to be careful of this balance. And that's why the generosity piece, I think, is really big. I feel like it keeps you in check. When you write a literal big check to something, there's something that just happens in the character of who you are. So that generosity piece, I think, is huge. And that plays into the character of you. You know, generous people are usually pretty humble people. That definition of humility, I think it came from Rick Warren, but he said, humility is not thinking less of yourself, but it's thinking of yourself less. This way.

0: of servanthood and looking at others, right, and what's going on in them, and it's not all about you, because money can easily become the center point of your life, because you have the ability to go do whatever you want because you have the money, right? And so that it can easily become that your life is about you, that orbit. We put him back. Tristan, I was going to ask you, is this, do you guys have kids? Is this your first marriage, or you got, where
1: you? This is our first marriage. Okay. We are both faith-based. Go ahead.
0: How old are you guys?
1: I'm 29. She is 25.
0: Okay. Yeah, that's great. And I'll just say for Winston and I feel like one of the things we've learned, and we've been married 16 years, so there's a lot of people who've been married much longer than us that probably have more thoughts on the marriage piece, but I have found the healthier we are as individuals, the better our marriage is. Like when I find that Winston is like working on himself and he's doing work over here, and if I'm doing that, learning and growing over here, like there's something about that where I think for a little piece of me getting into this, I thought marriage is the missing link and that's what's going to like create this better person of who I am. And I think the more we've gotten into it, the more I'm like, wow, when Rachel takes care of herself, she's a better version of her, and same with Winston, and it's created a healthier marriage when that's been our perspective. And so there's something great in that. And then the thing that you told me early on in marriage, which I loved, was just serve each other. I think I was so worried about the roles and who's supposed to do what and what marriage formulas it's supposed to look like. And I remember you said, Dad, just serve each other. And there's something beautiful in that each of you has a voice. Each of your opinions matter. And so there's not that hierarchy really wasn't, I didn't see that as much with you and Mom. It was a very equal level playing field.
2: Yeah,
0: with
2: by, each the, other time, as by the time you were old enough to see it, that was there.
0: As
2: because
0: husband and wife.
2: Of what I just described.
0: Exactly,
2: but
0: yeah.
2: Before you were born,
0: but I think
2: it
0: that's,
2: wasn't.
0: I think that's big. Yeah. I think that is. For each of you to feel like you are heard and respected is big.
2: Yeah, submit yourselves one to another, says in Ephesians. Okay, that's serving each other.
0: Mm-hmm.
2: You know, and so I'm going to put your needs ahead of mine. I'm going to put the needs of the
0: family
2: unit ahead of my own little selfish desire for a new pair of shoes or purse or a gun. Or a car, or a fill-in-the-blank thing.
0: Yep.
2: And there's nothing wrong with any of those things. By the way, Ramsey's have all those things. Sharon this week, Dave this week, you know, every one of those things. But it's not; those are not ahead of the good of the family unit's goals.
0: Mm-hmm.
2: It's not ahead of, they're not going to interrupt my generosity because I bought too many guns.
0: Right, right.
2: They're not going to interrupt my generosity because I bought some Sea-Doos.
0: Yeah, and another a myth that I think we can kind of get into as well is that if I just have enough money, there's a level that problems, for the most part, kind of go away because I can just fix them. You know what I mean?
2: Like, no, the more crap you own, the more repairmen you have to know.
0: Well, that, but also, like, you're still human and people, and you're, you know what I mean? Like, it's still, life is still going to happen.
2: No,
0: and so it's not this over safety net like I was saying earlier. And there's something that I think I don't know, we can kind of creep into.
2: Yeah.
0: And then you're like, oh gosh, but it's not like,
2: well,
0: I'm almost
2: we're worshiping. We're getting our, we see God
0: safety.
2: Is, you don't say God is my provider. You say my mutual fund is.
0: Yeah. Right. Yeah.
2: And that's a dangerous spiritual ground.
0: Yeah.
2: Yeah. I agree with you completely.

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2: Cracks in the ceasefire. I'm Carmen Roberts, Fox News. President Trump threatens to re-escalate attacks on Iran if the regime keeps up attacks on the Strait of Hormuz. Senator Rick Scott agrees and tells Fox News,
3: "We're doing the right thing. We're going to give them a chance. And if not, we're going to have to continue to bomb them."
2: Iran carried out attacks on Bahrain and Kuwait last night as the U.S. attacked for a second day in retaliation to the IRG's drone attacks on ships in the Strait of Hormuz. Fox's Trey Yingst has more from Tel Aviv on the U.S. retaliation.
4: According to U.S. Central Command, a variety of different targets were hit, including Iranian military surveillance infrastructure, communication systems, air defense sites, drone storage facilities, and mine layer capabilities. The president posted to Truth Social shortly after the strikes, saying United States aircraft just struck Iranian missile and drone storage locations and coastal radar sites for violating the ceasefire agreement again. It is very possible that they will never learn. The president goes on to say there may come a point when we are no longer able to be reasonable and will be forced to militarily complete the job that we very successfully started. If that happens, the Islamic Republic of Iran will no longer exist.
2: And the renewed fighting is straining the recently signed ceasefire agreement. Several Democrats release a manifesto speaking out against socialism and pledging to support capitalism. New York's Democratic Socialist Mayor Zoran Mamdani tells ABC's This Week he's more focused on showing results than reading a manifesto.
5: I think democratic socialism at the heart is pragmatic, because if we cannot deliver for working people, then what is this for? I'm not interested in writing a manifesto or, frankly, in reading one. I'm interested in delivering, and that's exactly what we've been showing.
2: The Promise to America manifesto was published today, and three firefighters died. Two were injured yesterday battling wildfires along the Colorado-Utah border. Officials say the crews were responding to fast-moving fires as hot, dry, windy conditions fueled the fire. 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
2: A mother's vacation decision is dividing the internet.
17: When Cheryl Maguire's 21-year-old daughter forgot her passport in her New York City apartment before a long-planned trip to Turks and Caicos leaving from Boston, her mom faced a choice. Cancel the getaway or go without her. Well, she chose takeoff. Maguire says the vacation was tied to a resort grand opening, making it difficult to reschedule. She said her daughter is known for being forgetful and also stressed how bad she felt making that decision. Social media quickly erupting in reaction. Some question why the daughter cannot just hop on another flight. And one person joking, quote, that daughter just learned two lessons. Always check your passport and choose the nursing home very carefully. Angelo Bavaro, Fox News.
2: Three New Jersey teens who vanished last week at a train station were found safe yesterday in a different state.
9: After an extensive search using canines and drones, authorities were able to catch up with two 14-year-olds and a 17-year-old who left Montville Township, New Jersey on Thursday night. Authorities shifting the matter to a missing persons investigation at that time, but it wasn't until Friday evening that the trio was seen again, this time at the Denville, New Jersey train station. Then a day later on Saturday afternoon, MTA officials recognized the group all the way in Connecticut, but when MTA officers attempted to make contact with the boys, the two 14-year-olds fled as they were taking the 17-year-old into protective custody.
2: Fox's Chandler Painter. Police say the boys appear to have left their homes on their own accord, but no word why. And the World Cup turns to pressure today as a knockout round gets underway. No second chances. It's win or go home. Action begins at 3 p.m. Eastern as South Africa and Canada square off at SoFi Stadium in Los Angeles. I'm Carmen Roberts, and this is Fox News.
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20: Beautiful summertime weather to finish off the weekend today. We'll have increasing clouds this afternoon and highs in the mid-80s. A chance of showers and storms tonight with lows in the upper 60s. A few of the storms could carry on into Monday morning, clearing out, becoming hot with highs in the 90s. We have extreme heat watches in place from Monday until Thursday. It's going to feel like it's about 100 degrees each day. We're also tracking some chances for showers and storms approaching the 4th of July. Tracking Southwest Michigan's weather, I'm Storm Team 8 meteorologist Scott Larson.
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0: Welcome back to the Ramsey Show in the Fairwinds Credit Union studio. Kim is in Baltimore. Hi, Kim. How are you?
21: Well, I've been better. So I'm sort of in a crisis situation at the moment, and I really need some advice. I'm a 53-year-old stay-at-home mom. I've been married 23 years. About 3 years into our marriage, my husband asked me to quit my career to help open a business. So I did so. I worked in the business with him for about 2 years. And then we got pregnant, started a family, had kids. So I've been staying at home with the kids for the past 17 years. Since then, he's controlled everything. He doesn't let me have access to any kind of account. I know nothing. He doesn't let me have access to anything. I get an allowance on the credit card once a month. Once that allowance cuts off, it's done for the month, and I have to wait for the next month to have money again. That allowance is supposed to cover my gas, everything for the kids, food, stuff like that. It's not a very generous amount.
0: How long has that been going on?
21: Oh, that's been going on the better part of the 17 years, pretty much.
0: Why have you tolerated it for 17 years?
21: Because I'm an idiot. I was scared. I've been scared.
0: What are you scared of? Him?
21: I'm scared. Yeah. I'm scared of him. Yeah. And I'm scared, like, anytime I go up against him, he punishes me by, like, taking stuff away or making my life even harder. And anyway, I have no access to anything. He gets a text message, even with the credit card.
0: How long has he been hitting you?
21: He doesn't hit me. It's all verbal. He doesn't hit me at all. It's just verbal and financial.
0: Where is your family? Message.
21: They're all gone. I don't have anybody. And he has parents locally that will stop at nothing to help him.
0: Wait a minute. I don't care about him anymore. So your mom and dad are gone?
21: Yes. They've been gone for 20 years.
0: Your siblings are gone?
21: sister. Yes, she committed suicide. I have one sister, but she basically not anyone that could give me any support. She's an alcoholic and not in a good place.
3: Do you have kids, Kim?
0: Yeah.
21: I do. I have two kids, twins, boys.
0: Well, how old are they?
21: They're 17. Mm. But this gets worse. So anyway, I recently found out he's having an affair.
0: Shocking.
21: He's secretly behind my back. Mm. Yeah, right. Secretly behind my back, he's in the process of opening a second location of our business with her, so she has somewhere to work. He doesn't know that I know any of this information yet. He recently went to the bank to get a new business loan to open this shop. I don't know how that's going to play into, like, debt. You know, like, is he opening this shop and making it look like he has more debt and, you know, wanting to divorce me? I did see that he had reached out about looking to get a divorce with an attorney. His father is his accountant, and him and his father hide everything. Basically, they make it look like the business is a loss every year. But every single thing that he buys, right down to his ED medication, goes on a business card. So he's paying for everything with business expenses, but then claiming that he doesn't make anything. And like I said, his dad and him hide all of this. So right now I'm in the house with him. He doesn't know that I know that he's having the affair or starting a new business. I don't know what to do. I don't have any funds to get an attorney. In fact, he's laughed at me before in the past when I've brought up divorce, and he laughed in my face and told me that I don't have access to money and then I could never fight him because I can't afford an attorney. And he's right. So I don't know what to do right now. I have so many legal questions to ask.
0: Yeah.
21: Let's
0: first establish that he's full of crap, okay? You have access to all kinds of money once your attorney shuts him down and takes half of what is in the accounts. And then in Maryland, they'll do that fairly quickly. And so, you know, if you get half of everything that's in his accounts, you got plenty of money for an attorney to fight him for years. And so he's bluffing, or he's an idiot and doesn't know what he's talking about, or both. But he's just got you, buffaloed, is what we would call it, got you cowed. And you believe that he is stronger and smarter than he is, and he's not.
21: Right.
0: He's not that bright, he's not that smart, and he doesn't have the law on his side. So, yeah, you do need an attorney, and you do need to leave as soon as you possibly can, and you do need to load the kids up and take them with you. But we just got to figure out where you're going to go. Are you going to go to a domestic violence shelter? Are you going to call your church, talk to your pastor? And then you get on the phone once you get out of there and find some find some legal counsel that will take on this guy. And because legal counsel can get paid, they just got to get paid out of those accounts that he has control of. And it's very possible, very easy. Now, you can't give him a $10,000 deposit up front because you don't have $10,000. Okay. But you can explain to him what's going on here. And some good divorce attorney would kind of think this is going to be fun.
21: Right.
0: They're going to mop the floor with him.
21: I know there's a good local attorney I've called. I have an appointment with her, but it's her first available appointment. It's not until August the 18th.
0: Well, call her up and tell her you have a toxic, abusive situation, and you need to move the attorney. You need to get an appointment sooner.
21: I've told them that. That's the first they have. I've tried a couple times. They did put me on a waiting list.
0: Well, then call another attorney. And call another attorney.
21: Okay.
0: You have to be done letting other people set the agenda in your life. An attorney that can't see me till August might not be my attorney. A guy who won't give me any money might not be my husband. A guy who has an affair probably not going to be my husband. The accountant who's his father and is committing fraud to avoid taxes might go to jail.
21: Right.
0: See, I mean, by the way, tax fraud is criminal.
21: Right.
0: So what you were describing there not only doesn't survive an audit, but if the IRS proves it's intentional, then all players might go to jail, the accountant's father and the moron husband. And so, you know, maybe a call to the IRS and say, hey, you've got some players over here y'all ought to check out.
21: Am I correct in my thought that he's not legally allowed to be putting all this stuff on business expense?
0: That's what I'm talking about.
21: Everything.
0: That's what I'm talking about.
21: I mean, that's not legal, right?
0: No, it's not. And, okay. And at a minimum, it doesn't survive an audit. And a maximum, it could be criminal.
3: And depending if, yeah, if they're hiding income and revenue from the company so they don't pay taxes, that...
0: Yeah, that's criminal.
21: Mm-hmm. Right.
0: Yeah, there's tax avoidance and then there's tax fraud. There's two different things, okay? So, anyway, but that's not the issue here. You know, that just is one more notch in the belt that says this is a bad guy. It doesn't really affect you because you're not going to be there anymore.
21: Right. Right.
0: So, yeah, are you involved in a church at all?
21: I am not.
0: Okay. All right, hang on. I'm going to have Christian pick up, and we're going to hook you up with one of our financial coaches in the area and get you plugged in with a good church and get you plugged in with some good attorneys and see if we can't get you out of there pretty quick, because this is done.
3: Terrible. I'm so sorry,
0: Kim. It's a horrible
3: Kim.
0: Situation. What you've described is not something anyone should stay in.

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0: John is in Minneapolis. Hi, John. How are you?
8: I'm doing good. How about yourself?
0: Better than I deserve. What's up?
8: Well, I wanted to kind of pick your brain on my situation. So I am debating filing bankruptcy, getting a secured credit card to potentially buy my first house in 2 years. Right around COVID, I got myself into about 12 grand worth of debt. And I could pay $1,500, file Chapter 7, and start saving now. It is relevant to say that I got a better job since then. I now make anywhere between $10,000 and $25,000 a month. But I also have a girlfriend.
0: You make $10,000 to $25,000 a month, and you're worried about $12,000 in debt?
8: Yeah.
0: You realize how lame that sounds?
8: I know. Yeah, but I'm also taxed at a heavier rate because it's considered
0: commission. You make $25,000 a month. You could have lived on 12 and paid off 12 in 1 month.
8: So you don't think it's worth it to save the money?
0: Oh, I think it's asinine. You make so much money. Go pay your bill,
8: dude. It's up and down, Dave.
0: Well, between 10 and 25, cry me a river.
7: $120,000
0: to $250,000.
7: John, you got $12,000. A debt. That's it.
0: You didn't call me with $1.2 million in debt.
8: Right. I guess it does sound silly.
0: Yeah. Okay. So let me back up three steps, okay? This money this income is very new, isn't it?
8: Yes.
0: Yeah. And that's why you haven't done the calculation I just did. Okay, so if you make $10,000 a month, that's $120,000 a year. If you make $25,000 a month, that's $300,000 a year. So you're making $100,500 to $300,000 somewhere in there in the coming months, but your brain has not caught up with that math yet because you've never made that before. And you certainly hadn't made it lately.
8: Right. And, I'm also, my girlfriend has good credit, and I'm trying to get mine back on track, but I have to take care of this debt first.
7: Well, the bankruptcy won't help that, John.
0: Bankruptcy puts you out of the house business for 2 to 3 years. And by the way, they're not going to let you file Chapter 7. There's a means test when you go to file a Chapter 7, which wipes all the credit card debt out. And the means test says, looking at your income, do you have the ability to pay this back? And the judge is going to go, uh-huh. And they're going to throw you into a Chapter 13 for 5 years. So your plan's not going to work. Even if I would go along with it, I'm not going to go along with it because it's not good for you. So what would be much better, so you were making nothing before hardly. I mean, you must have had no income, not had a low income before, did you?
8: Like $6,000 to $8,000 a month. Yeah, it wasn't that much.
0: Well, that's more than I was thinking.
7: Not bad, John. What's your lifestyle like? I don't understand.
0: What are you doing with all this money?
7: If you don't have a house, how much is your rent?
8: My rent is only $900, and I had a repossession of a vehicle, and I've since cleared off a lot of my debt, but I still have this chunk hanging. And I went down, I bought two used cheap cars that we got in on trade at the dealership, so I had good deals on. And so I haven't planned on, that's what I kind of do, is just plan on keep paying cash for vehicles. But my girlfriend, I want to upgrade her vehicle, and I'm also helping her wipe out her credit card debt.
7: John, you're talking about filing for bankruptcy and upgrading your girlfriend's vehicle in one sentence. No. I think your priorities are all over the place. Do you feel that? Do you feel chaotic?
0: Do you sell cars for a living?
8: I'm a finance manager at a Ford dealership.
0: Okay. I thought so. Okay. All right. So let's slow down a little bit. All right. Girlfriend has started to become, in this conversation, high maintenance. She wants a car. She wants a house.
8: She doesn't want a car, but she gets
0: nothing until you get your grown-up life straightened out, honey. You got to get your grown-up life straightened out, and you don't be buying cars for people you aren't married to and buying houses with people you're not married to. And you certainly don't do that to make them happy, because they're not worth being married to if that's what makes them happy. So, warning. Okay. So now, we're going to set her aside and let her have her little life while we date her. And we're going to look at John. Now, John makes $6,000 to $8,000 to $10,000 to $25,000 a month. So I want John to sit down and say, do the math. You know how to do math. You're a finance manager, for God's sakes. Sit down and do the math and say, okay, where is my $10,000 going? Where is my $12,000 going? Where is my $8,000 going? And then make it behave. I want you to buy food, shelter, clothes. You have $900 rent. Very good. Okay. Pay the cars off. Any car that is in your name needs to get paid off or sold, and you need to clear these debts. Now, then, as you know, you're sitting in the chair looking at credit reports every day. Credit reports age out. Anything that is not a bankruptcy stays on 7 years, but approximately 3 to 4 years out, an old repo, an old defaulted credit card that has now been paid off and made good, an old repo that has been cleared up and made good, the deficit has been negotiated out, all of that that's 3 or 4 years old hardly counts against you anymore. It might bump your credit score, but you can go get a house. But you need to put these things all paid off, all cleared, so you can get the credit report clock ticking, because when they tick off 7 years, they will all disappear. Right. But Chapter 7 bankruptcy is 10 years, though, my friend. It stays on there 10 years. And when you have them fill out an application in your office at Ford to get a Ford Motor Credit loan, it doesn't say if you file bankruptcy, it doesn't show up on your credit report. It says, have you ever filed bankruptcy? That, and if you say, and if you say no and you have, that's fraud. So the answer is, you've, for the rest of your life, you have to say, I filed bankruptcy while I was making $15,000 a month and I had $12,000 worth of debt. That would be stupid. You don't want to do that.
7: I'm at a loss for words. That doesn't
0: really
7: happen ever. I'm just confused. I just can't get in his brain. I'm not sure. I don't understand
0: Girlfriend.
7: His logic. No, maybe.
0: She wants a nice car. She wants a nice house, and he wants to impress
7: her. But that has nothing to do with him filing bankruptcy. I mean, like, I just don't
0: understand. He thinks it's the shortest way to get there.
7: Of all of it, though, I don't. It just makes no sense. So, yeah, John, I would make it a goal. Live on $4,000 a month. It's plenty with your rent, lights, cell phone, insurance. And throw $6,000 this month at the debt, and the next month the same. You're completely debt-free. Get an emergency fund, and I would work on John. There's a lot of, you said she wants a new car. It's like, no, she doesn't want to. I want, there's a lot of ego in all of this. I would do some work on John if I were you, John. I would. I'd get to the bottom of what some of this, that you're grasping at. You're grasping at a reality that's not there, and it's, and it's so interesting to hear you talk about it, because I don't know. I don't get it. I'm at a loss. I am at a loss.
0: Yeah.
7: And I think our audience is too. Everyone just, we all just kept looking at each other. Like,
0: no.
7: I don't get it. I don't know.
0: Well, it's.
7: And bankruptcy is the most extreme. I think that's it too. Bankruptcy is the most extreme. I think if he called and was like, I don't know, I'm thinking about doing debt collections and letting it go, you know, letting it go to be bad debt and be sold and try to negotiate it. Like, even that, I'm like, okay, that's not a smart thing. But bankruptcy, I'm like, that's just the most, one of the most extreme things that you can do to yourself financially.
0: But somebody on TikTok told him that in 2 years he can get a house if he has no debt starting today. And the best way to get rid of the debt is bankruptcy.
7: Yeah.
0: And all of that, of course, was TikTok law, which isn't real law and isn't how bankruptcy really works. There's a means test.
7: You were very empathetic
0: when you go
7: John.
0: In. When you go in, I'm not.
7: You were,
0: I'm just
7: though.
0: Trying to. I'm just trying
7: you
0: to.
7: Were,
0: help.
7: That...
0: I'm just trying to make sure he hears me. That's all,
7: John. We
0: that's,
7: are for
0: that's
7: you.
0: Not
7: we
0: empathy.
7: Are for you. I
0: we want
7: that,
0: you to win.
7: Yeah, I don't want that to be shameful.
0: We're just
7: not
0: confused
7: shameful.
0: By you.

0: Hey, George Camel here. 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
7: I'm Kathleen Maloney. The U.S. responding to continued strikes by Iran in the Strait of Hormuz and our Middle Eastern allies.
8: A variety of different targets were hit, including military surveillance systems, infrastructure belonging to their communication systems, air defense sites, drone storage facilities, and mine-laying capability.
7: Fox's Trey Yingst. Iran now threatening a complete halt to negotiations. Emergency response teams from the U.S. are searching for survivors in Venezuela after those devastating quakes.
9: Search and rescue professionals. These guys are total pros. We got over 300 of them from around the United States. They brought 200,000 pounds of very specialized gear and canine dogs.
7: John Barrett is a top diplomat at the U.S. Embassy in Caracas. 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
13: Beautiful summertime weather to finish off the weekend today. We'll have increasing clouds this afternoon and highs in the mid-80s. A chance of showers and storms tonight with lows in the upper 60s. A few of the storms could carry on into Monday morning, clearing out, becoming hot with highs in the 90s. We have extreme heat watches in place from Monday until Thursday. It's going to feel like it's about 100 degrees each day. We're also tracking some chances for showers and storms approaching the 4th of July. Tracking Southwest Michigan's weather, I'm Storm Team 8 meteorologist Scott Larson.
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0: Yeah.
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0: for car maintenance, but he don't have to pay for it if there's not much. 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
1: Yeah, that's true.
0: I want to drive a nice car that doesn't require a lot of maintenance.
1: Yeah.
0: Okay. If that's what you're saying, it's ridiculous to do it the way you're talking about. You should just buy the car and go buy a brand new car. It sounds like you're a multimillionaire. If you're a multimillionaire and you want to go buy a $100,000 car, go buy a car. Just write a check. And then 3 years later, if you feel like that car is getting old, then write another check, get you another one. And you're going to take a loss on that car, but you're going to take a bigger loss if you lease it, because 100% of the loss in value is built into the lease. So whatever you would lose by buying a new car and trading it every 3 years,
1: you're paying for it in the lease.
0: You're going to lose more than that by leasing, because the lease covers at least that plus a profit, plus a cost of capital.
1: And the interest, yeah.
0: So your theory breaks down. And if you think that leased cars have less maintenance than cars that are paid for, that are the same exact car, they don't. And there is no lease maintenance program. Now, you could rent one at Hertz, and Hertz will keep it, but that would be, like, super expensive, right? If you want to go over at Hertz or Dollar Rent-A-Car and rent you a car the whole time, they'll maintain their car. But you're going to pay through the nose for that, obviously, and that's not what you're talking about. So I'm thinking that what he's talking about is that a nicer car doesn't require as much maintenance.
1: And if I get a new car every 3 years, I'm not going to have as much.
0: And I don't have to worry about it. And if you can afford to do that and you want to do that, I don't have a problem with that at all. It's just you're losing a lot of money in the first 3 years is when a car loses its most value. Because cars lose 70% of their value in the first 5 years. And so a $100,000 car becomes a $30,000 car in 5 years. And so that's burning cash. But if you got a lot of money, you can afford to do that. Okay. I just bought a brand new Ford Bronco Raptor package. Okay. But I can afford for the thing to be worth nothing in a few years. I can afford for that. It's not going to affect my life. I've got enough margin. And if that's you got enough margin and you want to do this, I'm fine with that.
1: Mm-hmm.
0: You know, that's why you've worked. But don't
1: lease it.
0: Don't lease it. No. Horrible. Did I mention it's horrible? Rachel is in Huntsville. Hey, Rachel, what's up?
2: Hey, Dave. Okay, so I am newly married, and we are in the process of blending a family of five and getting a mortgage, taking care of a rental property, getting it set up to be rented, and still on baby step two. So right now, my question is...
0: Rental property. One of you that had the house that's going to become a rental property used to be your house?
2: Yes.
0: Why don't you just sell it?
2: So That could be a possibility.
0: Yeah, it is a possibility. Clear up all your debt.
2: So it's a tiny home, and it probably wouldn't clear up all the debt. It might bring 130. And good. So the house that we're in now, it was a fully remodel, so I have to refinance it because I have a HELOC on it, a personal loan, and the original $60,000 mortgage. So
0: yeah,
2: I need
0: but
2: to
0: if you sell, how much other debt do y'all have other than what you just mentioned?
2: I have it all out. So like $9,000 in credit cards, $7,000 mm-hmm. in student loans, an $18,000 car.
0: Okay. And that's not, and then on the house, you've got a first mortgage. It's how much?
2: 170.
0: 170. And the HELOC is how much?
2: The first mortgage is 60.
0: I'm sorry, 60. And the HELOC is how much?
2: 88. And a $15,000 personal loan. So 170 total is what
0: the personal loan is on the house.
2: Yeah, it was just I needed extra. I didn't want or didn't have it in the HELOC.
0: 75, 150. So $200K. What's the house worth?
2: $235.
0: Woo! Okay, you maxed this thing out, didn't you? All right, and the tiny house that's worth $130. What's owed on it?
2: Nothing.
0: Oh, perfect. Sell it. Clear up 9, 7, 18, 15, and then refinance the 60 and the 88 on a 15-year fixed.
2: Okay. I mean, my husband is really wanting the rental income. And
0: I don't
2: already
0: care.
2: Has some wins.
0: That's stupid.
2: Yeah.
0: We're going to borrow on your home, your $235,000 house, to buy a tiny house for rental income. Gross.
2: Yeah.
0: No.
2: Yeah.
0: And it's effectively what we're talking about.
2: My original question was, right now with the mortgage, was I going to do a 15 or a 30? And I wanted...
0: You're going to do a 15 because you're going to get rid of all this stinking debt.
2: Yeah.
0: When you only got 60 and 88. When you only got 60 and 88, and that's your only debts, and you refinance those on a 15-year fixed right now, you're talking about 5.5 or so.
1: Which is pretty wild, Rachel, yeah.
0: 5.75. You're going to be in great shape. You're going to have no payments anywhere. You paid off your car, your student loan, your credit card, your $15,000, and woo, we're free. We don't trade
2: even
0: a tiny house
2: tiny
0: rental.
2: Home may only bring 130.
0: I know, but you owe nothing on it, right?
2: Right.
0: Okay, so 130 in my hand will pay off 15, 9, 8, or,
1: 9, 7, 18.
0: You can even pay off a bunch of the HELOC. Pay down the HELOC.
2: Don't even do a refi of a mortgage.
0: I think you could pay off the HELOC and everything else and only have your first mortgage.
2: Yeah, with $60,000, that's
0: What's the interest rate on the 60?
2: 7.5.
0: A little rough, yeah.
2: And the ones that I'm looking at right now to do the refi of the house HELOC and personal loan, the 15-year is 6.625 and $1,700 a month.
0: Yeah, yeah. I wouldn't do that. I'd sell the tiny house and be debt-free with $60,000 owed on my home.
1: And then the thing is,
0: be 100% free. Get on a budget with your new husband. The two of you throw your incomes in together, and let's go get rich.
1: Yes, and then if you guys want to buy a tiny home and rent it out in a few years,
0: no,
1: you can
0: you
1: do
0: don't.
1: That. Well, if they want to. Some
0: you
1: people.
0: Don't want to.
1: Dave doesn't want to. Rachel may
0: Gross.
1: Want to. You, Rachel, you may want to.
2: Yeah, well.
1: But if y'all do, just do it with cash. This is your ticket out.
0: A tiny home has a tiny market.
2: Yeah.
0: Nobody wants it.
2: Yep.
0: It's just a fad. Yeah, no. If you get 130 for that thing and clean up all of this,
1: yes,
0: this
1: that's
0: is
1: your ticket.
0: Definitely what you want to do.
1: Mm-hmm.
0: And then you ask yourself, would I take a loan out on my home that has a $60,000 mortgage to buy a tiny home to rent? The answer would always be no. And effectively, if you don't sell it and do all this, it's the same thing.

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All right, here's a technique that will help you. It's helped me a lot. Make decisions like our last caller's facing. And it's one of the reasons you will hear me be so incredulous and so quick and harsh to judge on something, because it's the technique I'm using. I'll just share it with you. Inside baseball. Okay, here we go. It's called a sunk cost analysis. A sunk cost analysis is simply this. You don't make decisions based on how you got here. You make decisions, that's the sunk cost. You make decisions based on where we're going. So 5 years from today, what do you want your life to look like? Not 5 years ago, all these things happened. You don't do your analysis based on all the trauma or the bad.

0: engineer where you are, okay? And you ask yourself the question, if I, instead of that item, if I had that pile of money in the middle of my kitchen table, would I buy that item? You can do that with anything.
1: Mm-hmm.
0: You can look up, like, you know, there's an old joke that says there's two great days of owning a boat, the day you buy it and the day you sell it, right? Which means that usually by the time people get rid of a boat, they're sick of their boat. Now, I'm a boat person. I've got a couple of boats, and I'm not sick of them at all. They're excellent boats. They're Mastercrafts, world's best ski boat. There's an advertisement for you. And, you know, so, but I'm not sick of them. And so, but I do know what they're worth. And if I look down on the dock at that boat and I say, that boat, that's not true. I won't use real numbers. But let's just say that boat's worth $40,000. Okay? And if I had $40,000 in the middle of the table, kitchen table, and I didn't own that boat, would I go buy that boat today? If the answer is no way, then sell the boat. Because you'd rather have the $40,000 than the boat. That's the reverse engineering of it. Okay? So, if you look up at her situation and you say, I can rent out my tiny $130,000 tiny house for $500 a month. Meanwhile, I can pay payments on $9,000 worth of credit card debt, $7,000 worth of student loans, $18,000 worth of car, $15,000 worth of personal loan, and $88,000 worth of HELOC. Those payments are going to be a lot more than the rent that tiny house will bring in, and that tiny house being sold will clear up all of those payments. So the way you would reverse engineer that and say, if I didn't own this tiny house and the only way I could buy it would be to borrow 88 on a HELOC, 15 on a personal loan, 9 on a credit card, 7 on a student loan, and 18 on my car to go buy this tiny house, would I go buy this tiny house by doing it that way? And the answer is hell no. Not even close. You wouldn't even think about doing that, you know? Not even close. You know, no way would you trade a $500 rental income for getting rid of all those payments. Ever. No way. Doesn't make sense. And so that's why it's instantaneous for me to give that answer, but all I did was I just reverse engineered it. Is if you didn't own it, and you had $130,000 sitting in the middle of the kitchen table, and you could either pay off all of this debt with it or you could go buy a tiny house. Well, no one in their right mind would go buy the tiny house. It's a ludicrous mathematical equation. Not even close. And it doesn't matter how we got here. That's where we are.
1: Mm-hmm.
0: So you reverse engineer it and you ask yourself, would I do that? No, I would not do that. It'd be asinine to do that. I'm not doing that. And so that's why we can answer her with such force so quickly. And you can do that for yourself anytime. You say, okay, I've got money in a stock. My grandpa gave me a stock. Well, I don't care. I don't care where you got it. You have Exxon stock and you have $400,000 in Exxon stock. I don't know anything about Exxon. I've not looked at it lately. I don't know what the stock is. I'm not making a judgment about Exxon one way or the other. But you just ask yourself, if I had $400,000 in the middle of the kitchen table, would I go buy Exxon stock? Probably not, because you were not well diversified, but you just got it from your grandpa, and it's not like it's his family Bible. It's stock. It's not got an emotion tied to it. And so if you wouldn't go buy it again with that same amount of money, then don't keep it. And if you do that, if you practice that exercise, you can make decisions on whether to buy an investment, whether to keep an investment, whether to buy an item, whether to keep an item, instantaneously. It's the same part of your brain that says, I'm going to throw all this stuff away because I'd rather have a clean closet. It's the exact same part of your brain that you're using.
1: It's the clutter out. Yep.
0: It's a declutter. It's a cleansing process. And you say, would I do it again if I hadn't already done it? No. Then undo it and sell the car. Sell the boat, sell the Exxon stock, sell the tiny house, whatever it is. But if you go, oh, no, I think in the next 5 years the best possible investment on the planet is a tiny house bringing $500 in rent on a $130,000 investment, which, by the way, sucks as an ROI. But if you really believe that's the best thing, then you should keep it. but you can't possibly.

0: believe that. Okay. All right. Katie is with us in Portland, Oregon. Hey, Katie, what's up?
1: Hi. Thank you guys so much for taking my call.
0: Sure. How can we help?
1: Okay. My husband and I, this week, just combined our finances.
0: This week?
1: Yes, this week. It's brand new.
0: Okay. How long y'all been married?
1: We've been married for 3 years.
0: How many?
1: Three.
0: 3 years. Okay, good. Okay.
1: Yes. We've been together for 8.5 years. In that entire time, it was made very, very clear that we were never going to be combining finances. The reason for that being he had a previous marriage and through a bunch of different things ended up having to go bankrupt and has a lot of trauma where finances are concerned. And so I never expected to be combining finances with him, even though it was something I really wanted. But because of our debt and just our situation, he did come to me and finally said, hey, okay, I guess this is something we can try.
0: Because wow, it was something good I was for pushing him. For. Good. That was hard for him.
1: It was incredibly hard for him. And it happened immediately after a big moment of conflict. And so I just think there was a lot of trust.
0: A lot of humility.
1: So
0: good for him.
1: He's a great man. I had been sending him videos of your guys' for a little while, so that may have helped. But yeah, so my question really just boils down to, we've been sitting down trying to figure out how to restructure, how to combine, how to do this smoothly.
0: Oh, it's messy, isn't it?
1: It is.
0: It brings up all the emotions every time you look at a number.
1: And every time I look at him, he looks like he's going to puke, and I feel so bad.
0: Just give him a hug.
1: I hug him all
0: and remind time. And remind him that you think he's a great man. Let me just tell you, this is a hard thing you're doing.
1: Okay.
0: But it's worth it. If it is strenuous, and it's causing your stomach to come up in your throat, both of you, that means you're good human beings. You're facing awkwardness to get a better future.
1: Well, we were gifted Financial Peace University by our neighbors who have become our very best friends. And they are the biggest fans of you guys, and they believe so much in your process.
0: Let me tell you what. I'm big fans of you and your husband.
1: Hey.
0: And I think the way you've approached this conversation and his humility and what he's doing, is not going to mean it's going to be easy. I can only promise you that it will get easier. When we combined our finances, I almost puked every night because I was used to being in complete control, and I no longer was. I was now accountable. If you want to win with money in 2026, you can't keep living normal. 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
3: More fighting in the Mideast. I'm Kathleen Maloney, Fox News. The U.S. and Iran exchanging more blows in the Persian Gulf.
4: The United States conducted a new round of airstrikes against Iran overnight after the IRGC targeted another oil tanker in the Strait of Hormuz. According to U.S. Central Command, surveillance sites along with storage facilities and radar systems were hit by U.S. planes. The president posted to Truth Social shortly after saying the strikes, the United States aircraft just struck Iranian missile and drone storage locations and coastal radar sites for violating the ceasefire agreement again. It is very possible that they will never learn. The president goes on to say, there may come a point when we are no longer able to be reasonable and will be forced to militarily complete the job that we very successfully started. If that happens, the Islamic Republic of Iran will no longer exist. Now, in response, Iran launched missiles and drones toward Kuwait and Bahrain.
3: Fox's Trey Yingst. Some promising news for drivers leading into the July 4th holiday weekend. Gas prices continue to decline.
5: We have another big drop in the price of gasoline. In the past 2 weeks, regular grade at retail is down 23 cents. The new price is $4.01. And in 5 weeks, it's down 58 cents.
3: That's oil industry analyst Froby Lundberg. The number of dead in Venezuela is expected to keep climbing following devastating back-to-back earthquakes. The U.S. has sent many assets to Venezuela to help in the rescue effort.
6: We have four city and local county response teams, search and rescue professionals. These guys are total pros. We got over 300 of them from around the United States. They brought 200,000 pounds of very specialized gear and canine dogs on the scene. And that is our number one focus right now, is saving lives.
3: John Barrett is a top U.S. diplomat at the U.S. Embassy in Caracas. 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
3: President Trump shelved a bipartisan housing bill because he feels a Voter Integrity Act should pass first. Fox's Grinnell Scott tells us how senators react to that tactic.
8: President Trump said the Safeguard American Voter Eligibility or Save America Act is his priority and refused to sign a housing bill until voter reform passes. Democratic Senator Chris Murphy said the voting bill is based on a false premise.
9: Trying to push a mythology that our elections aren't secure, are rigged. That's not true.
8: Republican Senator Roger Marshall feels the president's concern is valid.
10: We need an election that are trustworthy, and right now some Americans don't feel it is.
8: Both were on NBC's Meet the Press. House Speaker Mike Johnson says he will bring the housing bill back to the president this week. Grinnell Scott, Fox News.
3: Three firefighters died, two were injured tackling fires on the Colorado-Utah border. The largest fire, the Cottonwood Fire, has grown to more than 144 square miles. France saw 1,000 additional deaths last week at the height of its record-smashing heat wave. Temperature records were toppled in several countries over the weekend. Wildfires were sparked in Germany. Berlin police used water canyons to cool down crowds. Germany marked a new record for the third day in a row, with one city hitting a high of 107 degrees. Texas Democrats are in Corpus Christi this weekend for their state convention ahead of the upcoming midterms. It comes as Democratic Congressman James Tallarico and Republican Attorney General Ken Paxton remain locked in a tight Senate race. Governor Greg Abbott tells Fox and Friends Weekend.
11: So what Tallarico stands for, what the Democrats on the entire party ticket stand for, are antagonistic to the values of the state of Texas.
3: President Trump says he will campaign in Texas for Paxton.
12: Beautiful summertime weather to finish off the weekend today. We'll have increasing clouds this afternoon and highs in the mid-80s. A chance of showers and storms tonight with lows in the upper 60s. A few of the storms could carry on into Monday morning, clearing out, becoming hot with highs in the 90s. We have extreme heat watches in place from Monday until Thursday. It's going to feel like it's about 100 degrees each day. We're also tracking some chances for showers and storms approaching the 4th of July. Tracking Southwest Michigan's weather, I'm Storm Team 8 meteorologist Scott Larson.
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17: I could totally see this running around my house.
18: Okay.
17: It's a 6-foot robot.
18: 6 foot?
17: Yes.
18: Taller than everyone in the household.
17: By at least 4 feet. Poor guy.
18: What is it?
17: Huh?
18: What does it do?
17: Oh, it's amazing. It has the name Neo, and it can lift, like, I don't know, 200 pounds.
18: Okay.
17: It folds the laundry.
18: Okay.
17: Does the housework.
18: Right.
17: Vacuums.
18: Is this a legitimate thing, or is this like coming soon, summer 2028?
17: No. They say that you can buy it now. You can put a deposit down. Let me see. They want 20 grand down, and you can order it right now. And when it ships, it's going to be $499 a month. So
18: no
17: $500
18: way
17: a month.
18: A subscription fee on your robot.
17: Isn't that nuts?
18: And you don't pay the bill. It's just going to power down and stand in the middle of the living room.
17: Like the Wizard of Oz guy. Just
18: or
17: stand
18: murder
17: there.
18: You.
17: Yes. Oh, God. That'd be awful. You pay or else. You pay or
18: okay,
17: else.
18: I'll get my credit card.
17: Okay. I'm thinking about getting one.
18: Okay.
17: Because I think it would be just amazing. Now, would you want one?
18: Oh, absolutely. To do all the chores? Sure.
17: Yes. The promo video, it looks like science fiction. That has just totally come true. The Wall Street Journal folks, they got their hands on one. And they ran it through some real chores.
18: Okay.
17: And said that it actually did work. But this is where the dream gets a little strange. Because every single task that the robot pulled off, it wasn't necessarily thinking. It wasn't learning. I'll tell you more about that in just a second.
18: I'm intrigued.
17: It's you're going to be, I don't know if you'll be shocked, because you're a little tainted when it comes to AI and robots and things like that.
18: That's a fair criticism.
17: You call it a toaster.
18: It is. It's a toaster people talk to.
17: Did you see the new Amazon self-driving car?
18: No,
17: Jeff
18: not
17: Bezos
18: yet.
17: Car? It really does look like a toaster. It does.
18: They must be watching the show.
17: I have to get a picture of it just because I'm like, yeah, it really does. Andrew's right. It does look like a toaster. All right. 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Okay, this is the catch. So imagine you've got this 6-foot robot running around in your house, and it does whatever you want it to do. Load the dishwasher, clean up the dog poop. Doesn't matter what it is. You could be sitting in your comfy chair watching the World Cup, and you could say, go get me a beer.
18: Sure.
17: And it's going to go get you the beer. And in order to do these things, you have to be in expert mode. And expert mode is that there's somebody doing all of the robot's tests.
18: It's not a... No.
17: Yes. Expert mode. This is what it is. The CEO told the Wall Street Journal, if we don't have all this data, we can't make the product better. And so before you buy one, you know, there's some safety concerns, obviously.
18: Well, you're going to buy this. You're going to pay $500 a month, $20,000 down, so that someone can see into your home at all times.
17: That's the part I don't like.
18: Of course, that's the part you don't like.
17: But I really like the part of, like, you know, one of the things I hate to do is fold laundry.
18: Okay.
17: I mean, I will wash the floors. I will pick up dog poop out of the yard. But when it comes to folding laundry, I think it is complete waste of time.
18: You only have 2 people in your home.
17: Yes.
18: We have 7.
17: Oh,
18: imagine folding that laundry.
17: No.
18: But I don't want someone peering into my lives 24/7.
17: No.
18: Just so I don't have to do the dishes. That is not a trade I'm willing to make. Also paying for that trade.
17: There's a real person somewhere located in the United States that is telling that robot, lift it up, pick it up, fold this, do this.
18: No,
17: do
18: thanks.
17: This. No?
18: Because I was going to ask, is it even connected to the internet? Because I would worry that the videos were being transmitted. This is a billion times worse.
17: Yes, it is. This is really bad.
18: I mean, think of this. This person could then have the robot. Let's say you leave.
17: Yes.
18: You and Barry go to Pilates. And then the person controlling the robot goes into your bedroom, opens up your jewelry box, empties all the jewelry into something. Has the robot go, place it in the front yard, Carl pulls up, scoops it up, and gone.
17: See, I didn't even think about that.
18: They're in your home at all
17: times. But I didn't think it would steal my diamonds.
18: It's,
17: I mean, it never went into all that.
18: Surrogate stranger in your home at all times. This is a horrible product.
17: Well, it's the Neo, in case you want to check it out.
18: I don't.
17: Neo.
18: I don't want to. I've checked it out, and I'm unchecked.
17: And if it ever wants to order dinner, you know what? It likes its steak.
18: Okay.
17: Well done.
18: Well done?
17: Yes.
18: That's awful.
17: Okay. And so I guess we should say goodbye.
18: Can we? Already?
17: Because it's bye, Nary. No? Oh, come on. That was really good. You see, let me tell you, we are on a roll because we're just getting started here with the Kim Commando Show. It's the nation's largest, biggest, best, award-winning show about all things digital because, after all, I'm Kim Commando. It's funny how that really works. And joining us is Andrew Babinski. Just a reminder, you can get the show as a podcast wherever you get your podcasts. But in case you're more of like a visual type person, you want to go to YouTube.
18: YouTube.com/Kim Commando. Go subscribe. I'm a YouTube user. I think YouTube, for the first time ever, it took over, 51% of all streaming?
17: Yeah, it is. It's
18: huge.
17: Force. It is a force.
18: And with the shows that I watch on YouTube, I subscribe. Because when they post something new, I get a little notification. I don't have to search anything. I don't have to go to the channel. It makes it really easy. Comment, like, share, subscribe.
17: And, you know, I spoke to a bigwig over at YouTube.
18: Oh, Ted YouTube?
17: Yes. Actually, it wasn't Ted. It was his brother, Tom.
18: Oh, Tom is a nice guy.
17: And interesting stat about our YouTube channel is 75% of our views on our YouTube channel are coming from new people.
18: Non-subscribers.
17: Right.
18: So someone subscribes and goes, well, that's, I don't like that anymore.
17: No, not that. God, you're going to spin a negative on everything. No, it's, well, they're really looking for me, not you.
18: Sure.
17: No, it's the shorts.
18: Oh,
17: that
18: okay, yeah.
17: Yes. So if you have a YouTube channel and you're like saying, well, I don't know if we should be doing shorts. You should be doing shorts.
18: Just make them work.
17: All right, we're going to start out with a warning. Someone could be watching your house right now. We're not talking about the new robot.
18: Okay.
17: We're talking about someone could be tracking when you come home, when you leave, when the lights go on, when the lights go off, and who visits your house. And it's actually a growing trend because you can buy these little cameras that you can put in your yard that look like that, that we are showing on the screen.
18: Okay.
17: And some of them are actually even smaller. There's like rocks and speakers, and some look like plants and leaves. And so what's happening is that the thieves are now casing people's homes, first by going to Google Maps to see what kind of house it is and make sure it's worth even getting.
18: Who's got
17: getting
18: the fancy stuff?
17: Yeah, exactly. And then looking at also Zillow to see what's on the inside of the house. And then they're planting these security cameras in people's yards so that this way they can get instant notification when that person leaves or when they come back. And so here are some telltale signs. If you ever come home and there's a flyer on your door like, oh, you know, this was like Goodwill. We wanted to see if you want to do a pickup or anything like that.
18: Right.
17: They just did that to see if you were home. And then
18: since they know you're not home, they plant the camera.
17: Yes.
18: Okay.
17: And then the other thing that they are doing now is that the homes that they are actively going after, they will take like kids' chalk and draw like pictures on the sidewalk. And so if you're ever sitting there like going, oh, look at the cute flowers that are on the sidewalk.
18: Why are they signifying to other bad guys that this is a target?
17: Mine. Yeah, this is mine.
18: Okay. Oh, it's like tagging.
17: Yeah, don't even go there.
18: Okay.
17: So what do you do? Okay, you look at your Wi-Fi network because sometimes they are tapping into your home Wi-Fi. They're normally powered by solar. Some of these are like those trail cams that they have cards that actually SD cards that you can take in and out. And so they're actually going in and getting the cards.
18: Are they putting them in the bushes?
17: Yes.
18: Are they putting them on? So they're really hiding them.
17: Yes.
18: So this isn't like a drop and go. They have to sit there and actually do the work to place the camera.
17: It's not that hard. Okay. It'd probably take them 30 seconds. Just like boom, bomb.
18: What was that again?
17: That was boom, bomb, pom, pom, pom.
18: Boom, bomb. This is why people come to the Kim Komando YouTube channel.
17: Yes.
18: For boom, bomb.
17: Well, because if we ever start making money, we would have the budget for really good sound
18: That's
17: effects.
18: That's true. We need more subscribers.
17: So these cameras, right? I shudder at the thought.
18: Oh, God. Oh! Just go. Next story.
17: Yes. Yes. I'm not familiar with this because I don't play a lot of video games.
18: Okay.
17: But Netflix, you know, they've been trying to get into the video game business.
18: It's so annoying.
17: Is it?
18: Because when you go to Netflix to watch something, they're pushing it so hard that it's like the second option. And if you hit something, I thought a game was a show.
17: So oh, did you
18: I
17: really?
18: Saw the preview box. I'm like, well, that looks interesting. I clicked on it. Now I'm in this whole game interface, and you have to exit and get out. It's annoying.
17: You're like, I just wanted to watch the show.
18: That looked really good.
17: Well, they have something called Unhinged.
18: Okay.
17: Okay. And you play Ava, voiced by Zoe Kravitz, and you're trapped in an apartment building during a hurricane. Now, your only lifeline is your phone. So Claire, voiced by Stranger Things actress Stan Sink, calls you in the game. Your real phone. Cause your real phone. And then when the lights go out, you have to move around with a flashlight, move around the room. And so it's kind of
18: like a horror game.
17: Yeah. Interactive experience. And Night School Studios behind it. The game's free. It comes out next week.
18: That's really cool. Unhinged. I would actually sit around with all the kids and play it.
17: Let's see. We have Meta's new glasses. They ditched the Ray-Bans. Name. And so now they're just calling Meta Glasses.
18: Did they exit the partnership?
17: You know, they probably figured out that they could make more money if they just manufactured their own glasses.
18: Or they figured no one's buying them with Ray-Ban's name on them. Maybe they won't also buy them without it.
17: I don't think that was in the marketing plan.
18: I would be curious to see the numbers because I don't know anyone who has them. Literally.
17: Somebody
18: not
17: must.
18: One person.
17: Well, here's the deal. I think in order to spark sales, they came up with a new version of the glasses. It's called the Starfire Edition.
18: Okay.
17: $399. They did the deal with Kylie Jenner. Okay. So she's now the endorser for these. The AI assistant talks in her voice. Like, hi.
18: Gosh, okay. I'm still waiting for a selling point here. Okay.
17: Wait. There's a mirror in the case. So in case you want to see how you look,
18: right.
17: You can look at the mirror inside your case.
18: Got a mirror on my phone. Just turn the camera backwards.
17: There's camera live translation in 20 languages, walking directions. Wired said that there's facial recognition code called name tag sitting on 50 million phones running Meta's app right now. And Meta's like, but it's not turned on.
18: Not yet.
17: Not yet.
18: Just wait.
17: Okay. Now, this next story, I want to tell you right now, we are not getting political.
18: You might not be.
17: I don't want anybody to just send me notes like, oh, Kim Komando, at least he didn't kill somebody to become president.
18: Okay.
17: Talking about Tricky Dick.
18: Okay.
17: Richard Nixon.
18: Right. I'm not a crook.
17: Not a crook. Now, what's happening is that he's now trending all over social media. And there's something called Nixon maxing. Nixon maxing. Here, take a listen. Let's watch it.
19: Nixon is from nothing, self-made man, the Abe Lincoln of California, who was vice president of the United States 6 years after getting out of the Navy. Kennedy, I see a silver spoon. Nixon, I I see myself.
17: Okay.
18: We got Nixon edits going on right now?
17: Yes. And they're calling him a national treasure.
18: Is he now?
17: Yes.
18: Really?
17: And so
18: have they read about the scandal?
17: You have Don Draper clips that we just saw.
18: Yeah. John Hamm.
17: Cinematic slow motion.
18: Mm-hmm.
17: The rap music.
18: They're edits. Those are what the kids call edits.
17: Looks like a motivational poster.
18: Absolutely.
17: Like, you know, you're going to be... Now, who do you think is behind this?
18: The RNC?
17: That's a good guess.
18: Okay.
17: Yeah. Another sound effect.
18: Boop, boop.
17: That was close. His own foundation.
18: Oh, okay. So it's a fundraising thing.
17: No. A PR team is doing chest compressions on his presidential legacy so that this way he will be remembered as a great guy.
18: That's it?
17: Yes.
18: They don't want money out of this?
17: Nope. It's a new playback.
18: Just want people to think...
17: He's getting a glow up.
18: He is... They're fond of him?
17: He was really, really a great guy. You know. So Watergate gets cool because somebody added some bass. I mean... Did you hear that Nixon bumped into Gerald Ford in a hallway once?
18: Oh, did he now?
17: Yes. And he said, oh, pardon me. And Ford did. yes, that was a good one.
18: Yeah, he was impeached. Are they just, glossing over that part?
17: Yeah, well, that is not part of the whole PR routine.
18: Interesting.
17: He was just a great guy.
18: Sure, absolutely.
17: Now, the interesting one is, who's paying for all this? Because, you know, it takes money to do those videos.
18: Well, you said the foundation. Well, what does it take? You go on Fiverr and hire someone for $500 to make it, make an edit of it?
17: Oh, Fiverr. Yeah, you can imagine. We need you to take President Nixon and mix him with this rapper and put him up on a pedestal.
18: No problem. Give me 24 hours.
17: We'll get it all done, says somebody in India.
18: Bangladesh.
17: All right, picture this. You're at work. Your phone buzzes. It's your kid's number. And, you know, this is happening. It's your kid's voice panic. Oh, I've been in an accident. I need money right now. Or they've been kidnapped. And, of course, this is your child. You're going to move heaven and earth. But that's exactly what the scammers are counting on, because the criminals are now buying phone numbers and family details from, data brokers, companies you never heard of, and they sell it for, like, a stick of gum, honest to gosh. Then they grab 3 seconds of the kid's voice off a video, they clone it with AI, and then they make the phone call. 1 in 4 Americans have already gotten these phone calls, and some guy lost $15,000 protecting a kid who was never in danger. So you can't stop them from cloning a voice, but you can make sure that they don't get your number. And that's why using Cogni, they hit over 420 data brokers and forces them to delete all your personal information. They keep it gone. Here's the deal. It's been independently audited by Deloitte, and right now it's 60% off, which comes out to be about $7 a month. And you can get this deal 60% off by going to privacykim.com. 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All right, coming up, I have a great AI trick that you can use to see whether or not your little dog or cat is not feeling well. And, of course, we have your phone calls on the Kim Komando Show. 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
1: Question for you.
0: Yes.
1: So Lisa, the other night, she walked into the kitchen, opened up the pantry, and I mean, it looked like 7 bombs went off. There was so much stuff.
0: Cereal.
1: And yeah. Unorganized. And then she grabbed a box and it was empty. Grabbed another box and it was empty.
0: That's frustrating.
1: And now we're just going down on the kids. Like, seriously, you got to help us out. So I took a picture with my phone. Mm-hmm. And I went to ChatGPT and I said, I want to organize this pantry. What's the best way to prevent kids from stacking things on top?
0: Lock it.
1: Throw away boxes. And, you know, it gave me some great ideas. But then at the bottom, it was 4 links to purchase products.
0: Yes.
1: And I was like, is this the future of artificial intelligence?
0: It is.
1: Isn't it going to be in every landscape of when we use AI or just when we're asking for advice and it can tie into products?
0: I think anytime it can tie into a product, it will. And what's interesting about that is I just got an email yesterday that said I was selected to participate in the beta for ads in ChatGPT.
1: Oh, well, lucky you.
0: I know. So I went to sign all up. And here's what the part that I thought was interesting is that so they had the company name filled out. They had my email address. And it said, you know, we need certain information about you in order to let you place ads into ChatGPT. And it said, while we are verifying you, it's okay. Just go ahead and place your ads.
1: Yeah, sure. Why not? It's Wild Wild West.
0: That's what I was saying. I'm like, okay, not a problem. Hey, title fraud is on the rise. 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
8: I'm Carmen Roberts. Tehran launches a fresh wave of drone and missile attacks today, targeting Bahrain and Kuwait just hours after a second round of U.S. airstrikes on Iran this weekend, raising fears of a dangerous new escalation.
9: The Iranians are trying to test this fragile ceasefire, and the president, through U.S. Central Command, is sending a clear message to them using bombs that he is willing to escalate if they don't keep their commitments in the Memorandum of Understanding.
8: Fox's Trey Yingston, Tel Aviv. A dangerous heat wave is sweeping across much of the U.S. this week. Forecasters warn triple-digit heat indexes could scorch major cities as millions prepare for the 4th of July celebrations.
10: It could be record-breaking. Signs point to this thing being pretty potent.
8: 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Philadelphia may reach what feels like 112 degrees by midweek. 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
12: Beautiful summertime weather to finish off the weekend today. We'll have increasing clouds this afternoon and highs in the mid-80s. A chance of showers and storms tonight with lows in the upper 60s. A few of the storms could carry on into Monday morning, clearing out, becoming hot with highs in the 90s. We have extreme heat watches in place from Monday until Thursday. It's going to feel like it's about 100 degrees each day. We're also tracking some chances for showers and storms approaching the 4th of July. Tracking Southwest Michigan's weather, I'm Storm Team Meteorologist Scott Larson.
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1: I do.
0: Okay, what is the biggest advantage for getting in a Waymo?
1: For me, it's like someone back in like the 1970s where they came to your house and then they installed cable television. And you're looking at something that you've always done, the way it's always been, and you see the future. It is literally the future. I had a conversation with one of my uncles like, I don't know, 6-7 years ago. And he is a computer genius. He runs a company's IT side. He knows everything there is to know. And he's sitting there going, there's no way. It's absolutely impossible to have a self-driving car. Do you know how many roads they have to map and how many time and how unsafe it is? And I'm like, we're doing it. It's the future.
0: Okay, I still have not gotten in a Waymo.
1: Which blows my mind.
0: Okay, I was close to getting in a Waymo. This close to getting in a Waymo. But I read about Elliot in San Francisco. Hello, Elliot. Thank you for being with us.
13: Hello.
0: So
13: thank you for having me.
0: So tell us what happened.
13: So just off the bat, like also, I agree. I think Waymo self-driving is the future. It feels like that little future that we all imagined as kids, which is fun. I just wanted to add to that. But my experience was a little bit freaky. I've taken Waymos in San Francisco a few times this year, and I've had no problems in the city, despite there being pictures and stuff of Waymo stopping in the street. But I was at an event in San Mateo with my fiance, and it was late at night, and we had to get home. It was going to take an hour. And one of the best things about Waymo is that people don't know is that you can connect your Spotify and you can have karaoke in the car.
0: Now that's the future.
13: Like, amazing. That is the future. That we can sing all the songs we want. So we were singing along, and we looked for some Ubers and Lyfts before that to see if there were any available, but it was late and no one was picking up and there was long wait times. So like, why not do the Waymo? But it goes on the highway, and we haven't done that before. So we decided to get the Waymo and give it a test, and everything was going okay. And then we got to a junction and we saw that there was a backup. It was like, is there a crash? What's going on? There's a huge queue, a traffic jam, as we call it in the UK. And it turns out there was construction on the freeway. And so as we get onto the freeway, everyone's merging to the left. They're trying to get into the left lane. And the Waymo suddenly starts acting a little bit weird. It goes from its like smooth automated driving to a little bit jerky and a little bit freaky. And on the screen flashes, this ride is being monitored. Please strap up and we're going to pull over. And we're like, okay, this is interesting. I don't know what's going on here, but it still was trying to merge left. But I liked it. It was a weird moment because Waymo has this very like smooth operation. Like it never feels like a human's driving it, which is like good in a way. It feels very like, I don't know, it feels very safe, but this time it was moving quite erratically, almost like someone was controlling it. I don't know if they were or were not. And then suddenly, out of the blue, it felt like a scared animal. It started changing its direction to go right. So it started weaving through cars slowly. Oh. And then on the right-hand lane was a construction lane. So there were lights and signs and there were cones. The Waymo goes through the cones, speeds up to highway speeds on this construction lane. At this point, me and my fiance were like, well, this is the way we're going to go, isn't it? Like, this is it. We're done. We don't know what's happening here. It is going full speed down this construction lane. We can see trucks and lights and everything, people working on the road in the distance, and it wasn't slowing down. Suddenly, behind us, we hear a siren and the highway patrol shouting, stop, Waymo, stop, Waymo. It didn't stop.
0: How frightening.
13: And at this point, we're like, I don't know what I can do. I don't know if I can even jump in the front of this and it's going to do it into the front of the car and do anything. I don't know what to do. We can't. The doors are locked. No one's picking up on the screen. You can hit a call support. No one was picking up. And eventually, actually, it got to the people and the construction where people were paving the road or something, and it did slow down. And it weaved through all of them over some potholes, what they were fixing, and then pulled off into a neighborhood where eventually, finally, at the nick of time, someone reached down and said, hey, are you okay? Where were you a minute ago?
1: Gosh. So wait a minute. Once you got through the construction, the cops just let you go?
13: Yeah, no one followed us off the highway. Like once we were off the junction, they were gone.
0: That was California Highway Patrol. Sure. Just the highway.
13: Yeah, I think so.
1: But they knew it was a Waymo, so they knew no one was going to be held responsible.
13: I guess that's what it must be. I thought at least we'd get out the car and we'd be told off. I don't know. I didn't know at that point. I was like, is this our fault?
1: No, it's not your fault.
0: Yes. What did I do?
13: You don't know. You're like getting chased. It's like, what's happening?
0: Okay. So it pulls off to the side and then do the doors open?
13: Yeah. So the operator came on and was like, hey, from what I could witness of the last few minutes, it looks like it was a stressful moment. And we're like, yes. And they were like, do you want to get out of the car? We're like, yes. They're like, are you sure you don't want to continue the ride? We're like, absolutely not. Eventually, we called an Uber. We got an Uber and drove us home. But yeah, that was.
0: And then Waymo contacted them with a $50 gift card.
1: Oh,
0: for
1: 50? You think it was that high?
13: three free rides up to 40% off. You're not wrong.
0: Oh, 40% off.
1: Wait a minute. Three free rides up to 40% off?
13: Wait, no, hold on. Three free rides up to $40 each.
1: Oh, okay.
0: Up to $40 each.
13: For the traumatic experience.
1: Will you ever get in a Waymo again?
13: Probably not on the... I don't think they're allowed on the highway anymore, but no, probably not.
1: Okay.
13: Not anytime soon.
0: Well, see, so that's a... You know, so Elliot, thanks for being with us. And now this is why. I mean, what if this were to happen to me? Think of all the responsibility I have in my life.
1: What if you got an Uber driver who was drunk? Thank the silence. Oh, the silence to that question.
0: I could say stop. He's, and pull over.
1: And he doesn't. He just keeps going.
0: No, he would drive. Because I'd call 911 right on my phone. I'd have Uber safety, and we'd shut that guy right down.
1: Getting on the roads in America is not safe, right? You take risk.
0: Of course.
1: No matter if you're behind the wheel, if I'm behind the wheel, or if a robot is behind the wheel. It's not, you're taking a risk, no
0: this
1: matter
0: guy,
1: where.
0: You can't even say that. This guy was blowing through a construction zone.
1: I can Google search right now all the accidents that happened in the
0: he was driving through the construction zone.
1: Right.
0: Okay.
1: Well, we've seen stories where people drive Bentleys through the toll bridges and drive off the side of it.
0: I'm not even going to go there.
1: This is not the definition.
0: Yeah, you know what? I was this close to going in Waymo. This close. And then I'm sitting there. I'm listening to Elliot. Once again, I'm saying, you know what? I know too much about technology.
1: You're part of the fear machine. We're never going to put a caller on that says, hey, I took a Waymo last night. It was fine. Thanks, Rob. Appreciate the call.
0: I am so pro technology. You can't say that.
1: So why are you so against this?
0: Because I know how computers operate. I have a degree in computer science. I mean, I know this. I know things that glitch out. This was obviously a glitch.
1: You've also met crazy people, yet you get on the road with them every single day.
0: But I'm not in the car with them.
1: I don't get it.
0: It's just, that's just not it. Not getting in Waymo.
1: It's amazing technology.
0: Maybe I should try the Amazon car.
1: I've been in the Tesla self-driving.
0: I would never do that.
1: I knew that was going to set you off.
0: Never.
1: When I was in Las Vegas, I went from the Strip to my buddy's house in the suburbs, and the driver was like, hey, I want to do self-driving. You guys mind? We said no, and we just watched it the whole way, all the driving.
0: You know, you can't do that. You have 5 kids.
1: I'm alive.
0: Yeah.
1: I made it.
0: Hey, if you're looking for a simple tech upgrade you'll use every single day, let me tell you about Raycon's Everyday Earbuds Classic. 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Do you know with pets, they have something called grimace scales?
1: No.
0: You didn't? I didn't know that either.
1: That's the purple thing from McDonald's. Grimace.
0: What is that guy
1: it's
0: called?
1: Grimace. Yeah.
0: Is it Grimace? No, yeah. It's not Grimace.
1: Yes, it is.
0: I can't remember the last time.
1: Someone please back me up. See?
0: Is it? Okay, it's Grimace.
1: Oh, I got people in the booth telling me you're right.
0: I told you it was Grimace.
1: Stop.
0: So there's a Grimace scale and that vets use. And so now AI can look at your pets, they say with a 95% accuracy, and say whether or not your cat or dog is not doing well.
1: Like health-wise.
0: Yes. So what you do is you take a video of your pet's face, and then you open up ChatGPT or Gemini or Claude or whatever, and you say, here's my cat or dog, based on the veterinarian grimace scales, check for any signs of pain. Tell me what you notice, if I should call my vet, and don't reassure me if you're not really that sure. So I tried it on Abby.
1: Did it say go to the vet?
0: No. It said Abby was content.
1: Oh, okay. And not happy, just content.
0: She was just sitting around.
1: You know what would make Abby happy?
0: What?
1: She took her in a Waymo.
0: No. You know what? Abby loves Bella. But sometimes Bella gets annoying. So I think...
1: That's how all siblings are.
0: So I think it was... I mean, I was coming down the stairs, and Abby's waiting at the bottom, and Bella was walking right next to me. And so as soon as Bella, like, gets off the stair, Abby, like, pounces on her, like I'm so ticked off at you.
1: Who do you think you are?
0: So anyway, so if you missed that prompt, make sure that you sign up for our free newsletters, because it's going to be the lead story in the newsletter on Tuesday.
1: Oh, nice.
0: So that's at getkim.com to sign up. And if you do your cat, just know they might want a second opinion, because a cat scan.
1: Oh, gosh. That was awful.
0: Hey, we have more of your phone calls coming right up.
1: So bad.
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0: 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Back to the phone calls we go with Cindy in Houston, Texas. Hi there, Cindy.
1: Hi, Kim. How are you?
0: I'm great. Thanks for your call today. So you sent me a note, and it was amazing.
1: Right.
0: I was so excited that I want you to tell everybody the story.
1: All right. I'll be happy to. Thanks for helping my brother save a ton of money on his medical bill. He had an ablation done at a facility as an outpatient, and he had a few little complications, and they decided to keep him overnight. And he was hit with a huge, almost $200,000 bill. So I had read your, I believe it was in Splash of AI, I read about having ChatGPT help with going through your itemized bill. And I have a healthcare background, so I thought it was really great. So anyway, when I heard from my brother that he got such a high bill, I told him exactly what you said to do. I gave him exact verbiage from your Splash of AI, I do believe, and told him to get his itemized bill and then to go to ChatGPT and explain he needed review. And he got back an excellent review of multiple duplicate charges, multiple wrong ICD-9 codes, comments on the facility charge, which was alone $92,000. And so

0: the facility fee. They knocked that charge from 90-something thousand down to around 40-something thousand, and they paid 46 on that 90-something thousand. My brother only had to pay $3,900, which met his deductible for the year for a catastrophic medical billing. And now all he has to do is he and the hospital are still talking about the facility fee, which was more than double what normally charged. But, yeah, $46,000 just from doing exactly what you said to do with ChatGPT, reviewing that itemized bill.
1: Wow.
2: What did that probably take, like 5 minutes?
1: That's it.
0: Yeah, I got an email the other day that said, hey, thanks for your help. I said, don't thank me, thank Kim.
1: Sign up for the free newsletter, buddy.
0: Absolutely, well, yeah. And in fact, you did. You got a new fan now.
1: Well, that, you know, that is just amazing. I mean, you know, think about that. Like, you know, $46,000 saved on a medical bill. They say that 80% of all medical bills have errors.
2: Well, wouldn't we say that insurance companies have got to be doing this on the back end as well?
1: I would think so. I would hope so.
2: Yeah, because they're the ones saving the money in the long run.
1: For sure. Cindy, thanks for your call today, and also thanks for your note that you sent me. I appreciate that. Gene in Minneapolis, welcome aboard, Gene. It doesn't look like you're having a good day. I see instead of saving money, it looks like you've lost, what, almost 60 grand?
2: Whoa.
3: Yeah, just about. Yeah, it's got me tied here. So I'm happy to talk to you.
1: Yeah, so what's going on?
3: So this usually happens before a three-day weekend. I'll start getting texts from my bank that says that here's your code to get into your account, and I'll get them repeatedly. And the first time, it took me about three or four times to realize, hey, somebody's trying to get a code. This isn't mine. So this was like on a Friday evening. To start with, I'm a professional fiduciary. I'm a conservator, attorney in fact, trustee, that kind of thing. So I have a lot of accounts in several banks. So they had moved some money from one account to another of my clients. And, of course, by then I couldn't get to the bank until Tuesday. They weren't answering the phones or anything. And so by the time I got into the bank, $57,000 had been taken from one of my clients' accounts.
1: Oh, jeez.
3: Yeah.
1: All right. So let's talk about what might be going on, okay?
3: Okay, great.
1: They like to pick weekends because they know that nobody's working on Monday. And they like to do it on a Friday because a lot of times there are skeleton crews. Rather, working at banking and financial facilities because it's a three-day weekend.
2: Right? Oh, so they need the money to party.
1: Where is that? But what you need to do is to, you need to run a full scan and probably do a factory reset because I don't know what's on that machine. But there could be an info stealer. They could have cloned your email. You can look at some of your email rules to see if they're forwarding any type. If there could be like you get an email in and they will set a rule that will automatically forward that email to them. But there's just like too many possibilities to say, Gene, this is the only thing that could be happening at this particular moment. So that's why what I would do is of course, you know, with the banking facilities is make sure you have a different recovery channel for each of the ones. Get rid of the two-factor authentication codes. Use an authenticator app instead. So that's on your phone. So these codes are not even going to your email. You're not getting the recovery requests by email. It's going straight to an authenticator app. But you do need to run a full scan, which is not a fun position to be in because, you know, this stuff gets on your machine and it's a nightmare.
2: But if you don't do something about it next weekend or the weekend after, it's going to repeat itself.
1: Yeah. And then if you're dealing with clients' money, that's not a good thing to do.
2: Not at all.
1: If we're looking at 60 grand, who knows how much other monies that could be hanging out there.
2: Is that protected? Is that money that was stolen?
1: Hopefully it is.
2: Insured?
1: By the bank.
2: I would think so.
1: I mean, hopefully, but it really falls on our, you know, on us to make sure that we're doing everything that we can, that we're all protected. Gene, I know I just spit out a whole bunch of stuff, but in retrospect, just go buy a brand new computer. Don't use that one again. I wish I had better news for you. Speaking of, we have a quick tip about identity theft I need to pass along here on the show.
4: Picture this. 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You do it. Any of us would. And that's exactly what the scammer is counting on. 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

0: 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All right. So we talk about identity theft, but in so often we see that, oh, this data breach and this data breach, it sort of becomes white noise after a while. But if you ever want to wonder, like, what should I do to make sure that I'm not in a position where somebody can steal my identity or what happened in a data breach, your first step is to always just call your bank and freeze your account, whatever could be out there that with that credit breach. And also be sure to file a fraud report with all four credit bureaus in case you see any fraud on a routine credit report. And yes, I said four, in case you're wondering. Yes, we have the links to all four over at commando.com. And if you haven't already, hey, listen, we just heard from Cindy, who her brother saved 50 grand by getting our free newsletters. You should subscribe too right now at getkim.com.
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5: Another round of attacks in the Middle East. I'm Carmen Roberts, Fox News. Iran launched more attacks on U.S. assets in Kuwait and Bahrain today as it asserts that it and it alone controls the Strait of Hormuz.
6: Trump posting on Truth Social, writing in part, quote, "There may come a point when we are no longer able to be reasonable and we will be forced to militarily complete the job that we very successfully started. If that happens, the Islamic Republic of Iran will no longer exist." Earlier this week, Iran struck a commercial vessel in the Strait of Hormuz. Then the U.S. carried out strikes in Iran on Friday, the first since the signing of the Memorandum of Understanding. Yesterday, Tehran launched drone and missile attacks targeting Bahrain and Kuwait. Iran argues it still governs the critical waterway and warns that interference in the Strait of Hormuz will lead to more confrontation.
5: Fox's Alex Hogan, and this just in, the U.S. and Iran have agreed to halt strikes and meet this week. That's according to Axios reporting you. And citing U.S. officials. Anti-Semitism has been on the rise in America following the conflict in Gaza. Congressman Jake Auchincloss tells Fox News that the government is not a one-party problem, that both Democrats and Republicans are guilty of it.
7: I reject the mushrooming of anti-Semitism within the Democratic Party, which is a problem. I reject it within the Republican Party, where it is a problem. You saw Tom Massey run ads with Star of David behind his opponent. You see Brandon Herrera in Texas wallowing in Nazi iconography. It's a huge issue on both sides. We have to condemn it on both sides.
5: And this comes after New York Democratic Representative Dan Goldman was attacked online by a cafe in New York City that banned him for his support of Israel. And Europe is baking and people are dying. France alone recorded more than 1,000 more deaths this past week as historic heat waves scorches the continent. 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
9: 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In the past 2 weeks, regular grade at retail is down 23 cents. The new price is $4.01. And in 5 weeks, it's down 58 cents.
5: That is oil analyst Trilby Lundberg with the Lundberg Survey. AAA says its national average is $3.88 a gallon, and that is still 89 cents higher than before the war started. As far as oil prices, crude closed down 2% on Friday at $69.23 a barrel. Three firefighters died. Two were injured yesterday fighting wildfires along the Utah-Colorado border. And officials say the crews were responding to fast-moving fires as hot and dry and windy conditions fanned the flames. Three New Jersey teens vanished last week at a train station, but they have been found safe, but in a different state.
10: After an extensive search using canines and drones, authorities were able to catch up with two 14-year-olds and a 17-year-old who left Montville Township, New Jersey on Thursday night. Authorities shifting the matter to a missing persons investigation at that time, but it wasn't until Friday evening that the trio was seen again, this time at the Denville, New Jersey train station. Then a day later on Saturday afternoon, MTA officials recognized the group all the way in Connecticut, but when MTA officers attempted to make contact with the boys, the two 14-year-olds fled as they were taking the 17-year-old into protective custody.
5: Fox News Channel Lee Painter. Police say the boys appeared to have left their homes on their own accord, but no word why. And Bill Maher will be awarded with comedy's top honor tonight, the Mark Twain Prize, and it will be at the John F. Kennedy Center for Performing Arts, including stars Woody Harrelson and Jay Leno expected to celebrate. I'm Carmen Roberts. This is Fox News.
11: A few showers are possible in southwest Michigan this evening. We should dry out overnight into Monday as storms likely stay off to our north. Overnight lows in the upper 60s will give way to afternoon highs in the low to mid 90s. Heat index values at or above 100 late in the day. An extreme heat warning is in effect through Thursday as we see highs eventually warm to the mid to upper 90s, mainly focused on Tuesday, Wednesday, and Thursday with those heat index values near or above 100. Tracking southwest Michigan's weather, I'm some teammate meteorologist Blake Harms.
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0: Everywhere you look, everywhere you turn, somebody is once again putting a camera in front of our face.
17: That's not true.
0: Really?
17: They're not everywhere.
0: They are everywhere.
17: No, they're not.
0: Okay, smile. Hi. Google Home. You have Google Home.
17: Yeah.
0: Do you like it?
17: I do, yeah. I think it works really well.
0: What's the best part?
17: Well, I mean, we've had it forever.
0: So you're not going to change?
17: No, and I also have YouTube Music, and so it tied in, so I don't have to
0: so
17: add
0: So you're
17: any.
0: In the whole Google infrastructure ecosystem.
17: When it comes to the home, yeah, absolutely.
0: Well, they have a new upgrade coming.
17: And am I going to hate it?
0: The cameras will now recognize you by your body size and the color of your clothes. But now, they say your face is hidden.
17: I love when they say that. They're like, we understand you think this is going to be an invasion of your privacy, but we've covered your left eye with an emoji.
0: It's amazing.
17: You no one will know who it is.
0: No, I would never know.
17: But I have the minis. So those don't have cameras, well, right?
0: Well, you know what? When you upgrade, because those are going to be, they're going to be discontinued quite soon.
17: Well, because they don't have cameras and exactly. They can't collect enough information. I mean,
0: they're going to say, like, you know, do you want us to support them forever? We can't do that.
17: What are you talking about? I know you bought 8 for your house, Andrew, but guess what? You got to buy 8 more.
0: So basically, your Google Home, and you have to sign up for the premium edition for this, by the way, will see your silhouette.
17: But they already do that with your voice. They already know, like the speaker in my bedroom knows my voice.
0: Of course it does.
17: And when other people try to use that speaker, they struggle sometimes because it is looking and listening for my voice.
0: But think about this. This is like gym goals. I mean,
17: yeah, exactly. I got to lose 20 pounds. My AI keeps looking at me.
0: It looks at you and goes like, ooh, what happened to you? You better be stop eating the bonbons. Oh, that reminds me of a story.
17: The weather outside is 73 degrees, chubby.
0: Yes. It's kind of the same thing, is that I met my friend Mary for lunch.
17: Uh-huh.
0: And so she rode her bike over, and I said, I'll just, you know, it's like 4 miles away. I said, I'll just go for a run, and I'll meet you there for lunch. So I get there. And she looks at me and she goes, what happened to you? And I said, what are you talking about? She's like, you've been eating too many bonbons sitting
17: at
0: that desk.
17: Are you serious? She called you overweight?
0: And I said, what are you talking about? She goes, turn around. Your butt is like as big as Kim Kardashian's. And I'm like, oh. And I said, oh, wait. So I'm like, I had like a zipper pocket in my running shorts. Oh. And I pulled out like a pair of glasses, my keys.
17: It's just your accessories.
0: My water bottle.
17: You had a whole fanny pack on your fanny. Yeah,
0: exactly. And I'm like, she was like, never wear those shorts ever again. Never, ever. But back to the Google Home camera.
17: Right.
0: It has an additional trick that I'm going to tell you about in just a second.
17: All right.
0: Because
17: I like how you use the word trick.
0: It is
17: seems
0: a trick.
17: Like it's going to be stealing my information some way, somehow.
0: That's Google.
17: Of course they are.
0: Let's talk about WebRoot. 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
17: mm-hmm.
0: but now it says it can identify sounds and alert you.
17: What kind of sounds? Remember, I have one of these in my bedroom.
0: You might want to move it. Just saying. Because it's not just motion that it detects now. It could be a dog barking.
17: An
0: alarm blaring.
17: Sure, those are safe.
0: Footsteps at 2 in the morning.
17: Still PG, gotcha.
0: Anything else that you might be doing?
17: Yeah, we might be unplugging that one.
0: Okay. So what you can do is open the Google Home app, find familiar face detection. You can turn that off. But you also have to pay for Google Home Premium to get these other things.
17: Oh, well, then I'm not paying for it. All good.
0: Yeah, but you know what?
17: I just wanted to turn on the lights.
0: Yeah, sure.
17: That's it.
0: It's going to be playing back and you're like, oh, what was that?
17: No, we move along. And just carry on.
0: Oh, you know, the camera would get arrested and be charged with battery.
17: Oh. We didn't need that.
0: Yeah, we did.
17: There's no batteries in it. There's zero batteries in a Google Home. It plugs into the wall.
0: We were talking about cameras.
17: Do you understand that that joke does not work?
0: Okay, it works for me because I'm laughing.
17: All right, fair enough.
0: And sometimes I sit back and I think to myself, how can you ever be so incredibly funny?
17: Mm.
0: I look in the mirror, I'm like, gosh, you are so talented.
17: Really? That's interesting.
0: Nobody else does it.
17: Yeah, so I figure someone got it.
0: Because after all, it's the Kim Komando Show. It's the nation's largest, best, biggest show about all things digital and award-winning too. Andrew and I were talking about this during the break that, you know, I just happen to be in the National Radio Hall of Fame.
17: That's very impressive.
0: And I'm in the ASU Hall of Fame.
17: That's also impressive. Go
0: the
17: Devils.
0: Arizona Broadcasters Hall of Fame.
17: Look at this. You're in all these Halls of Fames.
0: And you're in none.
17: No.
0: Okay.
17: The Hall of Fame just means you've been around for a while.
0: Oh.
17: You can't be.
0: Ouch. Oh, gosh. That one just like went right into me.
17: Only because it's accurate.
0: Andrew Babinski
17: yes.
0: joining us once
17: Hi,
0: again.
17: Kim.
0: All right. So we just talked about Google Home. Now imagine you go to the supermarket.
17: Mm-hmm.
0: And you have the cart. And the cart is now called, they're called caper carts. It tracks every aisle that you go to, gives ads and coupons based on the products that you're next to. Okay. It looks like an Amazon store cart. It has a ton of cameras, weight sensors, a touch screen, location sensors. It says AI is trained on more than 1.6 billion online grocery orders and a decade of grocery expertise to get this right. And when you're all done, the screen comes up and says, are you sure you have everything that you need?
17: Sure.
0: If you want to pay, you could pay for it right on the cart.
17: Okay.
0: And so you don't have to worry about, you know, taking things out of the cart,
17: right.
0: Which is kind of archaic when you think about it.
17: Well, but I got to load it into my car then with no bags?
0: Well, you probably like bring your own little bags.
17: Oh, okay.
0: Because, you know, in California, they charge you like 25 cents a bag.
17: It's down to that price? I thought it was 75 cents last time I was on CVS in California. It was ridiculous.
0: Yeah. Well, yeah, that's because you get the long receipt with it.
17: It's true. That's the whole tree right there.
0: Now, of course, you know, it's tracking you.
17: Of course, yeah.
0: Have a problem with that?
17: No, I'm not in my home. I'm at Fry's or Safeway or Albertsons. It's their home. Whatever they want to do is fine.
0: But they are going to be selling everything that you bought. I mean, but wouldn't it be funny if, like, the cart came, like, you know, you're, like, loading things into the cart, and then the cart speaker says, hey, fatty, put the M&Ms back.
17: Okay. Are you sure? I mean, are you sure? You know, there's half a calorie box right next to it. You can get that one. I actually, I'm a Costco and a Sam's Club member.
0: Oh, both.
17: Yes.
0: Wow.
17: I get them for free. I'm not trying to brag. But I was at Sam's Club because, I don't know, we were getting meat or something. And they don't have checkouts anymore at my Sam's Club.
0: Oh, is it
17: Zero.
0: All just scan and go?
17: It's a huge archway. There's three huge archways before you leave, and you have to scan everything on your app while you're shopping, and then you pay for it on the app while you're shopping. And then when you walk through, it confirms that you are a customer that has paid, dings, and you're on your way.
0: What if, how do they figure out if, like, if somebody's stealing something?
17: They have people at the door. And the archway has got sensors, detectors, cameras, everything. So they're counting all the items in your cart that matches the receipt on your phone before you leave.
0: So you don't have that person at the end of Costco that, like, looks at you and,
17: they
0: like,
17: still have
0: checks
17: that.
0: Every
17: yeah.
0: box.
17: The worthless person who goes, oh, 1, 2, 3, 4, 5, I'm pretending that I'm important.
0: Yes.
17: But really, this is just some sort of optical security measure. Yeah, they still have those as well.
0: Yeah, which, you know, have you ever been stopped by them, like, where they're like, oh, like, you're supposed to have 17 items, but there's, like, 22 items in the cart. And
17: right.
0: I'm like, you didn't count right.
17: I was told this was actually for our benefit, why they're at the doors at Costco. Because sometimes the people forget to put things in your cart and they want to make sure that you're not forgetting anything. But my bigger point was with the whole Sam's Club thing, this is something Amazon tried years ago and failed at.
0: They had everybody in the Philippines or Indonesia where they were.
17: Watching you shop with a cash register. But Sam's Club has actually pulled it off.
0: Which is, I think that's pretty amazing.
17: It was. It was seamless. It literally was seamless.
0: But that's another data tracking point.
17: Yeah, what do you mean? Like I said, I'm not in my house. I'm in public.
0: So Tim Cook came out, CEO of Apple,
17: mm-hmm.
0: and he told the Wall Street Journal that price hikes are unavoidable. Because of all the price, because of the chips, the prices are going up higher.
17: Apple product price hikes?
0: Yes. And now they say it could be up to $400 more.
17: For a cell phone?
0: Yeah. So
17: we're not used to that.
0: So the iPhone Pro could come in at nearly $1,500.
17: Here's the problem, though. You're going to raise the price by $400, but it's going to be the same exact phone that I already have. I think that's going to hurt them.
0: It may have a different lightning port.
17: Oh, I forgot.
0: Remember when they got rid of the...
17: Where's my credit card? I can just pull it out now.
0: Do you remember when they got rid of the home button? We were like, oh my gosh, there's no home button.
17: My dad was one of those people. He switched just because he wants a physical button.
0: And then they got rid of... what was it? The headphone jack.
17: Yeah, they did get rid of the
0: headphone. And everybody was like, oh.
17: Now, you can't make fun of that. I am one of those people because I like to charge my phone and listen to things at the same time. And this is going to be weird and this is really specific. I fall asleep with headphones in. And if I had the wired ones, when they fell out in the middle of the night, it's no big deal. They're just laying there around on the phone. Now, every single morning, I wake up at 4 a.m. to go to work. Lisa's still asleep. And I'm in the dark trying to find my AirPod that's somewhere in the bed. I missed the headphone jack.
0: You know what? That's an excuse. You're just trying to take touch with
17: Google, you saw nothing.
0: I sure. I'm just looking for my AirPod.
17: Whoops-a-daisy.
0: That's all it is. Laptop prices are going up, too. All because of chips. Let's go back to Google. They just dropped the Android 17 Pixel. And this is interesting now. The Pixel Watch has all these safety tools built in, which I use as an Apple Watch.
17: You do. You're a fangirl.
0: It can detect a car crash, a hard fall. But now here's the thing. The watch can now detect if there's no pulse.
17: What is it going to do?
0: Calls 911.
17: You're dead.
0: It's calling 911 for you.
17: You need a pulse to read the watch to tell you you don't have a pulse.
0: Apple doesn't have that trick yet.
17: It's worthless.
0: You know, I didn't want to be cynical. But when I saw that, I get the whole press release from Google. It's like, it does this and does this and it will detect if you have no pulse.
17: What's going to send me a text message? You're dead. Just want you to know. You won't see this, but you're dead.
0: That's awful.
17: Well, that's what happens.
0: You know what? It comes up with a little, like, a little skeleton.
17: The skull emoji.
0: Yeah, the skull emoji right there. Oh, that's awful.
17: Thank goodness they put that in their new watches.
0: You know I love cars.
17: Yes, you're a car guy.
0: I do. I love cars. I ordered a new car. I'm not going to get into it, but I ordered a new car, and it's purple.
17: You're not going to get into it?
0: No.
17: You brought it up so you could bring it up.
0: No, I'm not going to get into it, but because I have to get rid of one car and I'm going to get a new car, but you know, and
17: it's purple.
0: Yeah,
17: you're just asking for tickets.
0: No.
17: Yeah,
0: it's purple.
17: Cops see a purple car and they go, "Oh, that person has money. Let me go ahead and pull over."
0: Versus a red car.
17: Same thing. Red, purple. If you got white or black, you're safe.
0: Yeah.
17: Or gray.
0: Gray. Yes.
17: You're part of the plebs.
0: Or crap brown, that might be it too.
17: I love the brown cars.
0: I don't like brown cars at all. And green? Oh, I hate green cars.
17: There's not a ton of green cars, but they have some really nice browns. I don't know why I don't like them.
0: Jeff Bezos is backing a company called Slate Auto. Okay. Have you heard about this?
17: Mm-mm.
0: Slate Auto.
17: Oh, is this the buildable truck?
0: Yes.
17: Yeah,
0: yes.
17: I've seen this.
0: It's a 2-seat electric pickup. Has no radio. Windows you have to crank up and down. Remember that? Rolling up the windows, rolling down the windows. No touchscreen. It only comes in one color, gray.
17: To start, because this is very deceiving that it's all of these basic things to make it affordable.
0: Yeah, you can pay extra.
17: And then when you're building your car, you're going to sit there and you're going to go, well, of course I want power seats. Of course I want power windows. And you're going to get to the price of a regular car by the end anyway.
0: Well, you can add a radio for $250.
17: Right.
0: Speakers for the radio.
17: It should be a combo set.
0: $150.
17: I got the radio this month. Hopefully in October we'll get the speakers.
0: But I can't hear my song, Dad.
17: And then a windshield. I can't wait.
0: The vinyl wrap for a different color is $500.
17: Okay. Right. And when you put on all these extras, you just get to the price of a regular car.
0: Well, it's about $25,000. And if you want to lock in your delivery now, cost you $300.
17: But the base model is $25,000?
0: By the time you get to the stuff that you need, like the windshield.
17: See, this is ridiculous. It's just another car company. It's no different.
0: Allen Wrench is sold separately.
17: Your jokes are just so bad today.
0: Oh, they are not. They get worse.
17: Oh, God. Can't wait.
0: Oh, here. You ready for it?
17: Uh-huh.
0: Okay. About those hand crank windows.
17: Yes. What about those hand crank windows?
0: When a sheet of glass gets disrespected, it feels discomfort for up to 12 minutes. It's called window pain.
17: Oh, my God. That was like a 7.5 hour journey to get a punchline that wasn't even worth it.
0: I told you they could get worse. You didn't believe me.
17: You know, I stand corrected. You did a great job.
0: Your kids' photos, important records, years of work and memories. 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All right, coming up, we have our AI tool of the week that is amazing. What to do about those ghosts in your phone here on the Kim Komando Show. 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

0: 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All right, so what's going on in your tech world? We have a minute.
1: I saw the story here about kids asking AI before parents.
0: Yes.
1: And I have five kids. They go from 8 to 16. And this is so true with the older girls, 15 and 16. And if I have to hear, but ChatGPT says one more time, I'm going to go crazy. Because they don't understand that, A, it's all how you form a question when you're talking to ChatGPT.
0: And hallucinates.
1: And it can be wrong. But they are arguing back to me with points from an
0: AI. Give me an example.
1: When it came to cooking something. And I was telling them, no, the way you want to do it is like this. And it was, nope, ChatGPT says to do this. ChatGPT, and I'm like, you're doing it wrong. Then I said, fine, do it your way. And they screwed it up. And now we're eating burnt dinner. And you're like, I hate the phrase, but ChatGPT says.
0: But ChatGPT says.
1: It does say. And it's a toaster. And you don't listen to a toaster. You listen to your parents.
0: Exactly.
1: But I do want to say, when it comes to this, the schools in Arizona, I don't know if this is the case, they have terrified the younger kids about AI. If you use AI to learn, you're cheating yourself. And it is ingrained in the younger ones.
0: Oh, I like that. And have you looked up what ChatGPT says about you?
1: No.
0: Ooh,
1: I don't want to know.
0: Scary. We have more of the show coming up.
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6: Fox News News. I'm Kathleen Maloney. Rescue efforts continue in Venezuela after destructive earthquakes.
7: We have the most elite search and rescue crews from the U.S. and their canines on the ground. And I did speak to one volunteer from La Guaira, the area most affected. He told me hundreds of family, friends, teachers are gone.
6: Fox's Dana Marie McNichol. More than 1,400 people now confirmed dead. Iran again launching strikes against ships in the Strait of Hormuz and other Mideast countries. President Trump responding on Truth Social.
8: There may come a point when we are no longer able to be reasonable and will be forced to militarily complete the job that we very successfully started. If that happens, the Islamic Republic of Iran will no longer exist.
6: Fox's Trey Yingst. Axios now reporting that the U.S. and Iran have agreed to halt the strikes and meet this week. 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
12: A few showers are possible in southwest Michigan this evening. We should dry out overnight into Monday as storms likely stay off to our north. Overnight lows in the upper 60s will give way to afternoon highs in the low to mid 90s. Heat index values at or above 100 late in the day. An extreme heat warning is in effect through Thursday as we see highs eventually warm to the mid to upper 90s, mainly focused on Tuesday, Wednesday, and Thursday with those heat index values near or above 100. Tracking southwest Michigan's weather, I'm some teammate meteorologist Blake Harms.
0: 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Before we start all the phone calls, I have to tell you, you know, sometimes I come up with this really genius stuff.
1: Okay. So far during the show, you've called yourself super intelligent, absolutely beautiful, and now you have amazing ideas.
0: I didn't say beautiful. I don't know where that came
1: from. You did. You said you look in the mirror and you say that.
0: I say, I'm so incredibly funny.
1: No one says that. Not even you. But go ahead.
0: So what you want to do is if your computer's acting up, whether you're on Windows or Mac, what you put you download a report from your computer, a systems report, and then you upload that report to your favorite chatbot, whatever it is.
1: Right.
0: And you say, analyze this whole report and then tell me what's wrong with my computer. So this way you don't have to like take it to Best Buy or Geek Squad or anything like that. Because every PC and Mac, they do give these detailed reports. And so on Windows, it's like MS Info 32. On a Mac, it's called System Information. And you say, you know, you are a PC and Mac health expert. List anything critical, something that needs attention. You know, don't skip the critical stuff or the really bad stuff.
1: Is this going to find problems with, like, drivers? Or is this going to find viruses and malware?
0: No, it's going to find drivers. Okay. May find outdated software that you haven't used in a long time. Maybe you're running out of system resources. Maybe there's not enough free hard drive space to create RAM.
1: Okay.
0: When I ran it on my Mac, it actually was interesting. It said that I had remote access turned on. And I did have it turned on for when we had, I would let IT come in and fix it.
1: Oh, okay.
0: But I should have turned it off afterwards.
1: Sure.
0: So anyway, in case you need this prompt, it's over at commando.com. Kimberly in Raleigh, North Carolina. I bet you are incredibly funny and beautiful too, based on that name.
13: Oh, absolutely.
1: She has. that was a good one.
13: I want to begin, Kim, by telling you, though, that I had been following you ever since 2000, I think it was. I used to get your newsletter. It was way back when we had a monitor and a dial-up and all that. But you used to, on your newsletter back then, you used to put little different websites. Mm-hmm. And I had quite a collection of your websites back then.
0: Yeah, we used to crash people's websites then.
1: Oh, yeah. You'd send it out and say, hey, go check this out. And everybody would.
0: Everybody would. We got some great advertisers that way, though.
1: That is true.
13: So I lost contact with you. And then a few years ago, I picked you up again, so I'm getting your newsletters. And I get them every morning, and I usually peruse through them to see what's interesting, what I can do to my laptop or my phone to, you know, help something, block something, whatever. And this, I guess it was late last week, this thing for photo enhancement came up. And I thought, you know, I have a picture of my grandmother and grandfather. They're my mom's mom and dad. And my mom was born in 1918. So, and this is taken before she was born. So, you know, it was old. It mm-hmm. was yellow. It was faded. I could tell who it was, but you couldn't really tell who it was. So I tried your AI thing or the Gemini, whatever. And I literally gasped. I could not believe I saw my grandma, my grandpa, wow. and there was even somebody in the background that I never knew was there before. So I was so impressed by it. I tried it on my mom and dad's wedding photo, and my dad, I knew he was attractive, but that really brought out his attractiveness in that photo. And my mom just looked absolutely gorgeous. So that provoked me to write you an email to tell you that idea is just so fantastic. I've had so much fun.
0: Isn't that great? Isn't that? Yeah. It's so, you know, where that came from, I just in case you missed that in the newsletter, for all of our listeners and viewers, is that we have a group chat. And there's like 15 to 17 family members in this group chat. And my cousin Arlene, she was, I think, 2 years old when her father, my uncle, died in a car accident. And so it was his birthday. And so she was saying, no, happy heavenly birthday to dad in the group chat. Mm-hmm. And then people started saying like, oh, you know, Harold Jr. was a great guy and this. And then she put a photo in and she said, look how handsome he was. And you couldn't really see him in this photo because,
13: yeah,
0: I mean, it was from, I think this was in, I think he died in 1963. I wasn't even born yet. And and then I put it in. I said, well, here, let me show you how handsome he is. And then I put it inside Gemini and I gave it a specific prompt. And then I put it in the chat and then everybody was like, I'm crying right now. And it's really something. I mean, we've always had tools to bring things back, but I think it was always out of our range.
1: Or yeah. You had to have a special skill. You needed to be trained on to know how to get it to this. All you have to do now is copy and paste from a newsletter and you've got perfect photos.
0: Yes.
13: Yeah. Yeah, and you don't have to pay for it either, which is even a better thing because I've had apps on the phone and, you know, that say photo enhancement, but you got to pay a subscription. And I don't want to do that because I'm not going to be doing it every day. This with this Gemini.google.com, I think it is. you just plug into Gemini and plug your pictures in. Copy and paste that little verbiage you have that I have saved on a little notepad on my desktop and just put it in there and it does. Comes up like it was taken yesterday. It was just, it's amazing.
0: It really is. I mean, in this, it just absolutely works. Now, the reason why you want to use Gemini, and let me tell you, in case you need this prompt, it's over at commando.com, is, well, first of all, with Gemini, you have to use a specific prompt, like, keep everything the same.
1: Right.
0: Okay.
1: Because the nose will be upside down. Yeah.
0: Don't change a thing. Okay. ChatGPT stinks at this.
1: It does. Because I tried it.
0: Oh, you did?
1: Because we talked about this. Yes. I don't know if it was off air or on air last week.
0: Yeah.
1: And I tried it with some photos, and it was totally two different people in the photo.
0: Yes.
1: One of them was, like, I think a llama. Like, that's how much ChatGPT does not respect the integrity of the original photo.
0: But if you have any old photos laying around, it's phenomenal.
1: It's really cool.
0: It is. It's very cool. And again, if you need that specific prompt, you want to head over to commando.com. All right. You know that glow that you see on people who just seem to radiate health? It's not just good lighting. It's what's happening inside their body. And one of the best kept secrets to looking and feeling amazing is collagen. You see, as we age, our bodies naturally produce less collagen, which can lead to wrinkles, thinning hair, brittle nails, feeling less flexible than we used to. But the good news is that you can support your body naturally. And, you know, as a matter of fact, I just have to tell you, this morning I got an email from somebody who said, through the website, said, I'm a guy. 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
0: All right, it's time now for our AI tool of the week. Can you do like a sounder for that? Okay, that was lame.
1: You said, could you? Oh my gosh.
0: Okay, we liked it. You know, you don't have to use Photoshop anymore. And no. You don't have to hire graphic designers. And I'm sorry if you're a graphic designer, but that's just the way the world is right now. Okay. Claude has this brand new design tool that if you haven't used it, and if you need to make a deck, if you need to make marketing materials, let's say you have the design for some type of prototype widget, something that you want to produce. It's really phenomenal. You just sign into Claude.ai/design. You tell it what you need, a pitch deck, a website mock-up, whatever it is. And it actually goes through step by step. And it gives you, it asks you questions. Do you like this? Tell me what you want this. And literally in like 10 minutes, you have a whole redesigned whatever you give it.
1: But I thought Claude didn't do images. This has got to be brand new.
0: Oh, it's just brand new. That's what we're talking about.
1: Wow, because I've tried images before and it doesn't.
0: This is more not just images. This is more a design.
1: Okay.
0: I mean, so if you wanted to say, here's what my website looks like now, show me what it can look like.
1: But it does reproduce out images that you can then just translate to your website.
0: Right, exactly.
1: Okay.
0: But you might want to start, you might want to use Gemini for the images or ChatGPT for the images. But if you're like me and just a design fool, I mean, I don't know if you noticed what I'm wearing today, but like blue pants and a blue shirt and a white jacket and tan shoes.
1: Sure.
0: Okay. My brain does not work that way. I mean, I even told you before we came on the air today, I said, I wanted to wear this white jacket, but I couldn't figure out what to put on. So I took a picture of it with Claude. I said, Claude, what can I wear with this white jacket?
1: And it told you to put on the same color pants and shirt?
0: Yes.
1: You couldn't get there?
0: I told you, I'm a little challenged when it comes to design.
1: I can't talk.
0: But, I mean, look at you, schlub man. It's called Claude Design. We have a link to it over at commando.com. 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We're now 3 years and 7 months into the world of artificial intelligence. By this time, Google should have already succumbed to the irresistible power of AI. So far, it has not. 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I'm Kim Commando for NetSuite. 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With everything being said about AI, you may be surprised to find that Google still controls 90% of the search market. Yes, I said 90%. In less than a year, its stock price has more than doubled. And so far, ChatGPT has not spelled the quick, predicted death of Google. In fact, I don't believe that Google will experience a quick death. Maybe not even a death at all. Now, there's no question that chatbots are an existential threat, so Google will pivot and adapt. And for the first time in 25 years, look for a major redesign with Google's AI as Google defends its dominance. Join a million folks who get my free 5-star rated newsletter every single morning. 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

0: 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I love going to Sedona.
1: Oh, of course. The Red Rocks.
0: It's gorgeous.
1: Downtown Sedona, have you been to the strongest vortex in the world?
0: I have not.
1: That's in Sedona. Coincidentally, square in the middle of a gift shop. But still, it is the strongest vortex in the world.
0: Well, joining us right now is Michael in Sedona, Arizona. And so, Michael, do you know where that vortex is located?
2: I'm not sure. Maybe it might be up at the Chapel of the Holy Cross.
1: Possibly. No, it's in some roadside gift shop that's trying to sell like $70 wind chimes, but it's there.
2: Never knew that.
0: So tell us what's going on.
2: Okay, so I guess one of my side gigs here was do a little bit of ride sharing. So I happened to have an incident where, I went and accepted a ride that took me out from Sedona all the way out to the VOC, which is the Village Folk Creek. And the fare was like $20, and I'm like, okay, hey, that's pretty good. So I head all the way out there, and I'm supposed to pick up somebody named Sam.
0: Okay.
2: So I get to the location, and I don't see a guy, but I do see an older lady, and she's like, she's got a walker, she's holding a phone, she's got a bag in her hand, she's walking up towards my car, and I'm like, wind down my window as she gets towards my passenger side, and I said, hello, are you Samantha or Sam, are you looking to get a ride? And she goes, no. Are you a courier? And I said, no, I'm an Uber driver, and I'm supposed to be picking up a somebody named Sam at this location. She goes, well, I don't know a Sam. So she starts walking by me, and I stop, and I step out, and she's talking to somebody, and, you know, I look at her, and I'm like, is somebody trying to tell you to give somebody, you know, financial stuff or gift cards to a courier? And she goes, I'm not allowed to talk about it. It's confidential. I says, just stop where you're at. I says, that's a scam. Don't do that. And I was a police officer, 32 years, and I helped her back into her house, had her call the sheriff's department.
0: Good. That's great.
2: And sat with her and her husband. Her husband confirmed with their bank. And she goes and tells me, she says, you know, somebody from the bank called up, you know, the prior week and said their accounts had been hacked.
0: Oh.
2: And they managed to pry confidential information, you know, the account numbers, passcode numbers. And then, so they had that. All they needed was the physical cards because she was going to turn over the banking cards to the courier. And

0: who wanted me to do, but I didn't do that. Obviously, I noticed what was going on.
1: But then it's like, okay, so who in Sedona was going to be doing right. the pickup?
2: It's not like it's offshore or in some country you never heard of. It's happening right down the street.
1: So they hired some. Yeah, what they do is
2: mule.
1: They hire a mule, and then they're going to take that to maybe a UPS store or whatever.
2: Or since it was a credit card, they would just have the number and the CCV on the back.
1: True. And then just take a pic and make it go.
2: Yeah, it's over.
1: Wow, that's really something. Do you know how much money they were dealing with?
0: No, I didn't bother asking. I was glad that Abel stopped something like that. It isn't the first time that's happened to me in my career, but I don't know. It's felt good to help people again.
1: Well, it is. And thank goodness that you were there. Because who knows how much they would have lost, right?
2: And, other people wouldn't even been paying attention. They would have just taken the cards, made the delivery, did their job.
1: Yeah, but Michael, gold star for you today.
2: Absolutely.
1: Thank you for helping out that gal. Kristen in Jacksonville, you're up next. Hi there, Kristen.
3: Hello.
1: Welcome.
3: Hi. I was wondering how to use AI to assist with my mom's medical problem. She was diagnosed with a very rare mycobacterium, and when I search information on it, and it's in the eye, the cornea, and when I search information on it, I just get this multitude of stuff that may not apply, that, is in a different area of the body. And I'm just wondering how to write a prompt in AI so that I can get the correct information back to see what kind of treatment there is she getting the right treatment?
1: And it's phenomenal when you can do this. It really is. I don't know if you saw the story, but AI just solved 18 previously, they couldn't figure out what was wrong with these kids. 18 various diseases with children the other day. I mean, 18 diseases.
3: Awesome.
1: I mean, wow. And so now these kids are not sitting there going like, oh, we don't know what's wrong with you. Mm-hmm. Now we can do a treatment. First thing is that whenever you're doing a medical prompt, just know that, none of these chatbots are HIPAA compliant, right? You can turn on a temporary chat and also redact all your mom's personal information, okay?
3: Okay.
1: And then your first step is to always tell it, what type of medical specialist do you need it to be? So, and then it will assume that persona. Say, this is my mom. She's how old? These are her conditions. This is what the prognosis is. And I'm looking for alternative treatments, additional facilities to take her. Put everything in plain English, right? So we can understand it. Look for any clinical trials, any therapies that may be out of the box. Put it all in a list. And then also give me 10 questions that I can ask her current doctor that I may not have thought of before. So you're going to think of AI as your advocate, Kristen.
3: Okay.
1: And then you're going to go back and forth, back and forth, back and forth. And then what I would do at that point is I would take that report from, say, let's say you started ChatGPT. I would take that report and then I would paste it into Gemini. And I would say, this is what ChatGPT says. What do you think, Gemini? And then Gemini will come in and then I'd take that report and the ChatGPT report and I plug it into Claude. And see what Claude says. And then from there, you're going to have three different opinions, but a lot more information that you can understand. And you should try it. Have you ever tried anything like that?
2: No. Anytime I ask ChatGPT about health, it just says go to the emergency room. So I've given up.
1: How can you tell if there's a stalker on your phone? Still to come here on the Kim Komando Show. There's really only three major wireless networks in America, and they charge a premium because they can. 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

0: 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There's apps that you don't remember. 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And in case you're sitting there thinking, like, I can check all those boxes, hit commando.com. 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And I want you to make sure that you do it the safe way. 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
6: Strikes between Iran and the U.S. I'm Kathleen Maloney, Fox News. Axios is reporting that the U.S. and Iran have agreed to halt strikes and meet tomorrow, but there have been plenty of fighting this weekend.
7: The United States launched a new round of airstrikes against Iran overnight after the IRGC attacked another oil tanker. According to U.S. Central Command, a variety of different targets were hit, including military surveillance sites, air defense capabilities, communication systems, and mine layers. In response, Iran launched missiles and drones toward Kuwait and Bahrain. This was the second exchange of fire this weekend between the United States and Iran. Vice President J.D. Vance posted to X over the weekend saying, Iran signed a ceasefire agreement. We have honored it. If they have disagreements about how the MOU is being applied, they can pick up the phone. But violence will be met with violence.
6: Fox's Trey Yingst. Local emergency crews and rescue teams from several countries are working to pull survivors out of the rubble after back-to-back earthquakes in Venezuela's capital.
8: The numbers are staggering, and another important number is that this is the fourth day. So we're past that 72-hour mark, and time is of the essence to find any survivors underneath the rubble before they die as well. Here in Caracas, a 17-floor condo has fully collapsed. Behind it, a similar condo. In fact, it's the same architectural design. It was badly damaged during the twin earthquakes, and it's going to have to come down at some point. And an aftershock could pose a threat of bringing it down right now, which means that these rescue crews are at serious risk.
6: Fox's Matt Foy. Pakistan security forces carried out an intelligence-based ground operation along the Pakistan-Afghanistan border today. It was followed by calibrated strikes against militant hideouts and safe havens. 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
6: Delaware Senator Chris Coons suffering minor injuries in a multi-vehicle crash in his home state today. He said the collision was triggered by a driver experiencing a medical emergency. Coons is expected to make a full recovery. President Trump shelved a bipartisan housing bill because he feels a Voter Integrity Act should pass first. Fox's Gernal Scott tells us how senators react to that.
12: President Trump said the Safeguard American Voter Eligibility or Save America Act is his priority and refused to sign a housing bill until voter reform passes. Democratic Senator Chris Murphy said the voting bill is based on a false premise.
13: Trying to push a mythology that our elections aren't secure, are rigged. That's not true.
12: Republican Senator Roger Marshall feels the president's concern is valid.
14: We need an election that are trustworthy, and right now some Americans don't feel it is.
12: Both were on NBC's Meet the Press. House Speaker Mike Johnson says he will bring the housing bill back to the president this week. Gernal Scott, Fox News.
6: Texas Democrats are in Corpus Christi this weekend for their state convention ahead of the upcoming midterms. It comes as Democratic Congressman James Tallarico and Republican Attorney General Ken Paxton remain locked in a tight Senate race. Governor Greg Abbott tells Fox and Friends Weekend.
15: So what Tallarico stands for, what the Democrats on the entire party ticket stand for, are antagonistic to the values of the state of Texas.
6: President Trump says he will campaign in Texas for Paxton. Former Vice President Kamala Harris has endorsed Tallarico. NASA is racing to save its Swift telescope from falling back to Earth with a daring rescue mission. The salvage effort gets underway as soon as this week with the planned launch of a robotic lifesaver. NASA is trying to boost Swift to a higher orbit to prevent any issues. I'm Kathleen Maloney. This is Fox News.
16: A few showers are possible in southwest Michigan this evening. We should dry out overnight into Monday as storms likely stay off to our north. Overnight lows in the upper 60s will give way to afternoon highs in the low to mid 90s. Heat index values at or above 100 late in the day. An extreme heat warning is in effect through Thursday as we see highs eventually warm to the mid to upper 90s, mainly focus on Tuesday, Wednesday, and Thursday with those heat index values near or above 100. Tracking southwest Michigan's weather, I'm some teammate meteorologist Blake Harms.
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19: 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It's only going to empower the regime in Tehran. And if I were Marco Rubio, I would resign out of principle and announce that I'm running for president in 2028.
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0: So it's summertime, and the teenagers are getting a little bored.
21: Oh, yes, they are.
0: You see that in your household?
21: Oh, absolutely. The girls came downstairs, and they were like, hey, we are bored. Can we go to Hawaii? That was their solution to their summer boredom was, can we go to Hawaii? And then Brielle's like, yeah, I was researching the Alani Resort, the Disney Alani Resort. I was like, oh, okay. I'll pay for the first night. You guys pay for the rest. We're $60,000.
0: Okay. Then they're like, we're not that bored.
21: No, they still wanted to go. No.
0: Well, let me tell you what's happening. And this is not just happening in California, but this is the story. It came from California. Is that Santa Monica, suburb of Los Angeles, in case you're unaware, is that they're getting into Waymos, the teenagers are.
1: Okay.
0: And they're having like a party.
1: Oh, that's fun.
0: In the Waymo. They're hanging out of it. One kid was perching on the window's ledge. Another popped through a roof like he was surfing down the street.
1: Okay, we've went from fun to criminal activity.
0: A lot of selfies. A woman actually pulled alongside, horrified, telling them, sit down, sit down, sit down in the car. One kid actually looked at her and said, no, I speak only Italian.
1: Oh, gosh. I'm sure he did. Well, yeah. It's cheap. Oh, you don't got to tip anybody. What's a Waymo cost? $15 to go across town? That's a really inexpensive party.
0: Yes, it is.
1: But you're saying teens.
0: Yes.
1: They get in these all by themselves? They don't need adults?
0: Well, in Phoenix, you can without an adult. But in other communities, you should be at least 18.
1: That's what I thought. Okay.
0: And then, so they shouldn't be doing this. But, you know.
1: Yeah.
0: The Waymo comes and goes, how old are you?
1: Right.
0: I'm 18.
1: Oh, perfect. Okay. Get on in.
0: I can tell you a little bit more about that. 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So here's what happened. Waymo suspended all their accounts.
1: Good.
0: All the kids' accounts.
1: Now okay. They'll never do it again until they hack the system or just use someone else's account.
0: But that woman, she followed them for miles.
1: Because she was so freaked out by what they were doing.
0: Yeah, she was so afraid that, you know, somebody's going to get hurt, you know. So that's something like that. But you have to remember that the robotaxi is not a babysitter.
1: It's not.
0: It's not. I mean, you want to lock down the app. Mm-hmm. You know, and the car, it didn't say a word the whole time.
1: It didn't say anything?
0: No, because someone forgot to install the driver.
1: Okay, boy. Okay. Oh, boy.
0: That was a tech joke. That was a tech joke.
1: This is an all-timer today.
0: All-time greatness.
1: Okay, we all have our own opinions.
0: Because after all, this show is award-winning. It's the best. It's the biggest show about all things digital because I'm Kim Komando. And joining me is Andrew Babinski, of course. And let's see, you can get the show as a podcast. You can get it as, you can streaming in your radio app. You can watch the show on youtube.com/Kim Komando.
1: We can?
0: Yes.
1: I could go to youtube.com/Kim Komando and watch the show?
0: 100%.
1: But what if you put up a new show or new content? How would I even know?
0: You should subscribe.
1: That's right. I could subscribe. That's a great idea, Kim.
0: God, that's so cheesy.
1: No, that was totally natural.
0: So have you gone down in Phoenix, Arizona on 40th Street and the I-10 freeway?
1: Okay.
0: There are these massive buildings. Like,
1: I drive by there every single day.
0: Sizes of like 30 football fields.
1: Okay.
0: I mean, huge buildings. Huge, huge, huge. And it was probably land that we couldn't sell. If you look right there, you can see what it looked like on the left, in case you are watching on YouTube.
1: They're building those, the I-17 and the 101 as well.
0: Exactly. And these are massive data centers.
1: Oh, boy.
0: And we've been getting a lot of questions about it, you know, DMs and feedback and, like, you mm-hmm. know, what exactly is a data center? And if you look at that data center where you have 30 football fields, let me ask you a question. How many people do you think work there? How many people?
1: You're asking the question, so I know it's either going to be an extremely high number or an extremely low.
0: Yes.
1: Because it's a data center, it's a bunch of computers computing, I'm going to say 25 people.
0: You're close. Around 30.
1: Okay.
0: That was actually a really good guess. Because in case you're wondering, what do the data centers do? Anything that you do is being done in a data center, whether it's streaming something from Netflix or writing an email, a report, using ChatGPT,
1: Has this always been the case when it comes to the internet?
0: Yeah, but we haven't had the need for so many big data centers. There's 5,400 data centers across the United States.
1: Okay.
0: There's one area in Virginia, Ashburn, Virginia. It has so many. It's called Data Center Alley.
1: Okay, that doesn't sound like a great nickname to have.
0: Well, you know, I'm going to be moving to Virginia, and I'm so excited. It's Data Center Alley.
1: Chicago's the Windy City. New York's the Big Apple. And then you have Data Center Alley.
0: Your hospital records, any piece of data.
1: Right.
0: It's all there. And they're springing up all across the country.
1: Who buys them? Who's paying for them?
0: All these big companies.
1: They have their own, or there's not another big company that then rents out the space?
0: They're renting out the space. This QTX is the one in Phoenix.
1: Okay.
0: That's renting out the space. And, you know, it was interesting because I've driven by there so often in my life and thought, like, who would they ever buy? Who would they sell this land to?
1: Right. I mean, it's right next to the airport.
0: Yes.
1: It's going to be loud.
0: Exactly.
1: Awful.
0: And, but, you know, neighborhood values go down 5 miles. Around any type of data center.
1: Because of noise. It's got to be loud.
0: It's kind of like having an idle pickup truck in your living room.
1: That's bad.
0: I've never had it,
1: but I'm going to go and speculate that that's a bad thing.
0: But the noise ordinances in a lot of communities cover loud noises.
1: Yeah, but not the low rumbles.
0: Not the low rumbles. And right. So that's why a lot of people are freaking out. One facility can use as much as a town of 50,000 people with water a day. Because they have to cool the servers.
1: And there's 4 facilities there.
0: Okay.
1: So that's a town of 200,000 people.
0: Right. A day.
1: Wow.
0: All the water. And so, you know, and this is what has people a lot of freaked out. Because, you know, what happens to the power lines? Where's the water coming from? What kind of jobs? One report found ratepayers in 7 states paid $4.3 billion for data center grid connections in 2024.
1: I don't know what that means.
0: It means they shelled out a lot of money to put in the power grid for the data centers.
1: Okay.
0: And I think Microsoft got like $38 billion from one state for a data center, and they employed 20 people.
1: That's not a good exchange there.
0: No. So if a data center is going up near you, you need to know about it. You need to go to the meetings, the planning committees, and really get involved.
1: Is there anything you can do?
0: Probably not, but you can maybe like put some restrictions on it.
1: Okay.
0: Perhaps, but you know, we have so many data centers coming up here in Phoenix. And
1: which doesn't make any sense because it's so hot here. And you have to keep everything cool. Why wouldn't you go to a climate that is more, is it because it's so dry?
0: Well, because we don't have fires, floods, earthquakes, okay. Hurricanes, and it is hot. But they can use some solar.
1: We have haboobs. Have they thought about how the data centers will be affected by haboobs?
0: Well, there's so much going on here in Phoenix. I was talking about this with a friend of mine, that you can now go from Phoenix to Taipei nonstop.
1: That's huge.
0: That is huge. A 14-hour flight from Phoenix to Taipei. You leave it like it leaves it at like 11:30 at night, but you know Air China coming into Phoenix. Who would have ever thought that would be even a possibility? Meanwhile, GM just said bye bye to 1,000 workers in their Detroit plant,
1: replaced by AI.
0: 50 robots, 1,000 people, 50 robots. The union's response said, "We are disgusted."
1: Yeah,
0: but you think about it, it's real people, real paychecks, real families,
1: and it's just the beginning.
0: Yeah,
1: we're going to see this more and more and more with every company in every industry.
0: And then also what's happening is middle management's getting cut out. But you know what middle management is?
1: Mm-hmm.
0: Well, how would you describe a middle manager?
1: Well, if you look at the structure of, because I, you know, host a morning radio show here in the Valley, and we have the big bosses, and then the regional, no, and then the national, and then the regional, and then the city, and then the exact station. Well, everyone between me and the big boss is a middle manager for me.
0: Yes, they are.
1: That's 6 layers of people.
0: Yes. And so, and the middle manager was their people that would do the reports.
1: Right.
0: And justify their existence.
1: Well,
0: the person above.
1: I would tell my direct manager, and then they'd send it up the line, and then everybody just rewrite it until it got to the top.
0: And now they're hasta la vista. So if you were in a middle management position, you need to start looking for a new career. I mean, that's
1: new career.
0: Bottom line.
1: Because it's going to be everywhere.
0: It is. It's just everywhere. You know, you need to have some AI skills. This is really something, because I don't know why, and I've never had, fortunately, you know, any problem with pool safety. But anytime it comes in the summer where a child dies in a pool, it's just, I sit there, I'm like, where was mommy and dad?
1: How?
0: I mean, I'm sure you were, I mean, I remember I always say, like, you know, you're on Ian duty, you know, and just point to that person and say, you're on Ian duty.
1: We just made sure the kids knew how to swim as young as possible.
0: Oh, yeah. I mean, I think Ian was an infant.
1: Yeah.
0: And it was like, I'm like, do you think he's really learning? And then she's like, here, let me show you.
1: And she just pushed him in the pool.
0: Yeah, you know, like, no, she did. But he, like, he went on his back. He
1: right.
0: Went right on his back. AI is actually getting into pool safety. I want you to look at this image right there. If you're watching us on YouTube, and if you're listening to us on radio, Andrew explained that, or basically I'll tell you what it is that if there's a kid in the pool, AI can, with cameras under the water, can sense if that's a toddler or an adult who's having problems. And if there's a lifeguard on duty, the lifeguard's wearing a special watch that tells him which person in that pool is having a problem.
1: Okay.
0: So the lifeguard's just not sitting there now, like, you know, gazing out, being the lifeguard, which is, you know, great.
1: Mm-hmm.
0: But now he or she is getting really good assistance.
1: Yeah, it's a helper.
0: AI to do this. Pool Angel is an AI safety camera alarm system, starts at $900. There's something called Milo, has an AI powered pool alarm, above water, underwater monitoring. And if you do get one, just, you know, there's no substitute for eyes.
1: No.
0: Obviously, but
1: again, it's just a helper.
0: Exactly. Exactly. Another new product that has come out is that if you're in a place, like here in the studio, wouldn't it be nice to have a skylight?
1: To see the stars?
0: Yeah.
1: Sure.
0: And to get in some extra light?
1: Yeah.
0: Well, now Philips is giving us a skylight.
1: That's not a skylight.
0: That you can put anywhere.
1: It's just a box with a blue screen on it.
0: And you can get a sky. You could pretend it's a sky.
1: Is it an artificial sky, like with clouds moving and it changes sunlight?
0: Yes, you get cool light in the morning.
1: Okay.
0: Warm light in the afternoon. It follows the sun automatically. It produces UVB rays to help you get your vitamin D.
1: Oh, that's interesting.
0: It shuts off after 8 hours so you don't get sunburn. I'm not making this up.
1: I'm not going to put a light in my house that's going to give me sunburn. I'm gonna do the dishes. Then we got the SPF 50.
0: So it's like $600. It's coming to the United States. So wherever you want a skylight, you can have a skylight.
1: All right, great.
0: And I think that's something else.
1: That's something else means I think that's stupid.
0: It's stupid.
1: That's translation.
0: Okay, I don't want my money wrapped up in this.
1: No, okay. Absolutely not.
0: I guess, but maybe, think about this. What if you lived in, like, see, we may be biased. Because, let's see, right now it's 104 degrees outside.
1: Right.
0: And it's hot and sunny. I always said, like, if I could come back as somebody, I would want to be a weather person in Phoenix. It's hot and sunny today.
1: Easiest job in the world.
0: Hot and sunny tomorrow.
1: Maybe it'll rain. Hot. If it does, it'll only be for like 10 minutes.
0: Guess what? Hot and sunny the next day.
1: Is it gonna?
0: Yes.
1: That's so, I'm glad you went to school for that.
0: I know. I'm a modified meteorologist. Not really.
1: So smart.
0: I know. It's just crazy. Listen, imagine printing out your entire browsing history, signing your name to it, and hanging it on your front door for everyone to see. It sounds crazy. But unless you're using a VPN, your internet provider can see a lot more about your online activity than you think. 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All right, still to come, we have great phone calls on tap here on the Kim Komando Show. 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
1: Good afternoon, Kim. How are you?
0: Fabulous. So what's on your mind?
1: Well, I have been getting your newsletters, the current and the AI newsletter, and I love them both. And I click all your links, so
0: there you go.
1: I sent you a message, and I am very interested in what you think. In one of your newsletters, you mentioned that you love your Apple Watch, and I love my Apple Watch. And I wear it almost all the time, but I have a lot of friends. I'm really into holistic health, and so are most of my friends.
0: Sure.
1: And I've gotten scolded for wearing an Apple Watch, and they say that, you know, the EMF exposure is bad for you. And, I did a little bit of research, and, you know, some of it is, sort of has some evidence, but a lot of it doesn't. But there seems to be the biggest concerns are mitochondrial dysfunction and oxidative stress and inflammation.
0: I've seen all those reports, and you know, really into it too as far as health goes.
2: Hold on though, all these friends that are telling you this, do they have cell phones?
1: All of them, of course.
2: Of course they
0: okay.
2: do.
0: Okay, that's probably worse than what you're seeing on your wrist. See, the Apple Watch is non-ionizing. Okay, and X-ray is ionizing, and that can damage your DNA. So it's two different type of things. The other thing too is there's something called the SAR, the specific absorption rate. The Apple Watch is like 0.17 watts per kilogram. The safety ceiling is 1.6 watts. So it's a big difference. Trust me, if I thought that I was going to get hurt by this Apple Watch,
2: right, you'd make someone else wear it and just follow you behind.
0: Exactly.
2: It. Right.
0: I mean, because that would make more sense for me. Let them get hurt.
2: Exactly.
0: But when we look at the benefits of having an Apple Watch, if you fall, crash detection.
1: Right.
0: You know, low heart rate, high heart rate. I don't know if you've done this yet. Are you tracking your VO2 max on your watch?
1: Yes.
0: Okay.
1: Yes.
0: And we love that. Okay.
1: I love it. And it tells me when I've closed all my rings, you know, if I close all my standing and my exercise and my movement ring, I actually get credit for it on my life insurance.
0: Oh, which is nice. And there are some people that they put their Apple Watch on a fan, and so it moves all around.
1: So, oh, nice.
2: Bring my steps in.
1: Good idea.
0: Your exercise ring has closed. And they're like, yeah, keep it up there.
2: Could you put the fan on high? I slept in, and I need to really catch up.
0: But, Anita, I wouldn't worry about it. And, you know, there's always going to be people who are going to say whatever. Thanks for your call, Anita. 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
9: Carmen Roberts, the U.S. and Iran reportedly agree to halt fighting after a weekend of back-and-forth strikes. U.S. Ambassador to the U.N. Mike Waltz tells Fox News the U.S. won't let Iran control the Strait of Hormuz.
10: If the Iranian regime thinks for a second that President Trump is going to stand by while Iran continues to attack international shipping without a response, or our bases without a response, they're sadly mistaken.
9: Three firefighters were killed, two injured battling wildfires in the Colorado-Utah border yesterday, and conditions not improving.
11: Wildfire danger still exists across at least the Four Corner region. In fact, it's explosive.
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13: So now you know the rest of the story.
14: A few showers are possible in Southwest Michigan this evening. We should dry out overnight into Monday as storms likely stay off to our north. Overnight lows in the upper 60s will give way to afternoon highs in the low to mid 90s. Heat index values at or above 100 late in the day. An extreme heat warning is in effect through Thursday as we see highs eventually warm to the mid to upper 90s, mainly focused on Tuesday, Wednesday, and Thursday with those heat index values near or above 100. Tracking Southwest Michigan's weather, I'm Storm Team 8 meteorologist Blake Harms.

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1: 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All right, think about this. You see a photo, see a video online, and you think, is that real or is that fake?
2: Sure, you could question everything now.
1: Isn't that crazy? I do the same thing. I saw a video of two paddleboarders in Santa Barbara with this big, like, 15-foot shark next to the paddleboard. And I thought, that's got to be fake. Turns out it's true.
2: How about the Brazilian bungee jumper?
1: Oh,
2: I thought 100%. I went, oh, whatever. That's AI. That's not real.
1: That was just, what a tragedy.
2: I know, but I'm saying we question everything we see now.
1: Okay, our next guest is probably the best person on the planet for saying, like, this is fake. Professor Hani Farid. He invented this whole world of digital forensics. He's been on the show before.
2: Yeah.
1: He does a fantastic job. The reason why we asked him back, he's a professor at UC Berkeley, chief science officer at Get Real Security, is that recently, Dr. Farid, thank you for being here, is that you told the New York Times that you feel like you're going blind. Why is that?
3: Yeah, well, first of all, it's good to talk to you again. I don't think it's been that long, and this is an indication of how fast this technology is changing. Look, so my bread and butter is developing mathematical and computational techniques that can analyze images and video and discover patterns that can determine if something is real or not. And so we work with law enforcement and national security and media outlets and organizations to help figure out what's going on in the world. But along the way, we learn a lot about how fake things are made. And so when I would look at something, whether it was an image or a video, usually I had a pretty good indication of whether I thought it was real or not. And that was because I knew what the weaknesses of these techniques were. I knew where they would make mistakes, and I could usually visually latch onto them. And then you bring in the math and the computation to really assure yourself that you've gotten the right thing. But lately, and by lately I really mean the last 6 months or so, my visual system, and it is very well trained, is really struggling. And that's because these images and these videos, and you were saying it at the top of the segment, are just getting so good. But here's the other thing that's so difficult. It's not just that we're not seeing flaws in fake content. It's that when we do see remarkable images and remarkable videos, we're immediately suspicious of them.
1: Yeah, we are.
3: And so it just... Yeah, and so everything, and we knew we were going to get here. As soon as we started hearing about deepfakes, we knew we'd get to a point where they were going to become imperceptibly indistinguishable from reality. I just didn't think it would come this fast. I thought we had more time, but here we are. And of course, social media is now riddled with this content. And so I think the average person doom scrolling online is really struggling. And it's not just that they can't tell real from fake, is that they're getting scams and they're being defrauded and they're being misled and lied to and being pushed into conspiracies that are not true. And it's dangerous for individuals and societies and democracies.
1: And so when you talk about that, you mean all the Elon Musk investment scams, right, that are out there?
3: Everything from the Elon Musk investment scams to people getting phone calls who they think are their kids who have been kidnapped, getting photos of their kids being kidnapped. I saw one the other day, somebody, and there's a special place in hell for people who do this, by the way. It was a photo, they had taken a photo of somebody's dog, and AI generated them in a hospital under surgery saying you have to send $2,000 or they're going to euthanize your dog. I mean, the creativity of the scammers is phenomenal because the power of the AI is equally phenomenal. And you're seeing this, by the way, at the corporate level, too. You're seeing enterprises losing tens of millions of dollars because they are getting on calls with who they think is their CEO, and it is not.
1: It's just transferring money. Yeah.
3: Transferring money. We have seen enterprises hiring North Korean imposters who are then embedded in these companies. So the amount of fraud, because if you think about how much of our, it's not just our personal lives, but our business is happening over Zoom calls and team calls and WebEx calls. It is, we tend to trust what we see, and it's just not really true anymore.
2: I would imagine that the scammers are just using what's available to everybody, the ChatGPTs and stuff like that. Is there technology that's not available to the general public that goes even beyond what they're using?
3: Yeah, it's a great question. So the sort of run-of-the-mill scammer is using commercial product. But state-sponsored actors, China, Russia, et cetera, they are almost certainly have access to tools that we do not have access to that are even more sophisticated. And so I think you see a range of different technologies being deployed. But the fact is that the free stuff is pretty good. And the thing you have to understand about scammers and cyber criminals is they can fail 99% of the time. And they are still wildly successful, wildly, multi-billion dollar a year industry scamming people out of money. And of course, now what they're doing is they're turning AI agents into the part of the process. So it's not a human on the keyboard having to do the interactions. Yeah. They're literally AI agents 24/7. They don't sleep. They don't get tired. They don't have a moral conscience. They are scamming people. Yeah.
1: Yeah.
2: AI's even taking the job of the scammers. Pretty soon we're going to have less scammers.
3: You were talking about the robots. Even the scammers are going to be out of a job.
1: You know, I have a, this is a serious question. Just imagine if this scenario happened, that somebody deep faked our president, and the deep fake says that there's an incoming missile from China or Russia.
3: Yeah.
1: And we need everybody to go home and, you know, make sure you have enough food and water for the next week. And this is a national emergency, and puts that out on social media.
3: Yeah. Well, first, two things. One is, thank you for that vision.
2: You know what your nightmare is going to be about tonight.
3: For God's sakes, if I didn't have enough problems.
1: Sorry. He's like, next time we call him, he's like, I'm not coming back on that show ever again.
2: I'm not that crazy lady.
3: My booker's going to have a word, but I'm going to have a word with Two is, first of all, I don't think this is out of the question. We have seen things, I would say, adjacent to that. So we saw an escalation between India and Pakistan around a fake image that did not lead to catastrophic, but was a clear escalation. So that's number one. And we've seen, for example, members of the U.S. Senate Foreign Relations getting on phone calls with who they think are the Ukrainians, but they are the Russians. Right. So we've seen things that are adjacent with geopolitical implications. That's number one. Number two is, this is not out of the question. I mean, it's certainly capable. We are capable of generating that type of fake content. And then, of course, social media is the delivery mechanism. So if you are, say, Russia or an adversary and you want to create chaos, say, on the eve of an election, this would be a highly effective way to do that. And it only has to work for, what, a few hours and completely disrupt an election. So I think that is worrisome. And I will tell you, this is a national security issue, because that scenario is not out of the question. And that's a global implication. And by the way, let me make it slightly worse, which is, somebody releases a video of the current president saying, I've launched nuclear missiles against Russia, and Russia panics and decides to launch in retaliation. So now imagine it's escalating. It's not just, oh, we're panicked and we're all going to go hoarding food and go home. You can imagine escalations, because things at the geopolitical level happen very, very quickly, as we have seen in the past few years.
1: Yeah, that's horrifying.
2: Is that illegal in the United States of America?
1: I'm sure. I mean,
3: yeah, I mean, first of all, I'm not a legal scholar, so I'm not the right person. But, you know, we tread into very unknown territory. We're not prepared for this. The legal system is not prepared for this. We're not ready for this. But certainly the quintessential yelling fire in a movie theater covers this, right?
1: That's a good point. Yeah.
3: Yeah.
1: Now, it used to be, and I say used to be, and it's not that long ago, you know, maybe 3 years ago, that we would see an AI-generated image and be like, and I actually kept mine up on Instagram, because I have like two noses and three ears. And, are there any telltale signs now?
3: Yeah. First of all, I miss those days. My job was so much easier when people had two noses and seven fingers. It was great. I loved it.
2: One of the best ones was when the founding fathers were all African American.
1: Yes.
3: Yeah, that was a good one. That was classic. That was good. Yeah, I'm glad we can reminisce about those things. Okay, so the answer to your question is two parts. Yeah, the short answer is yes, but I'm not going to tell you what they are, and here's why. Because in 3 months, it won't be true anymore. And then everybody listening now is going to have a false sense of security. And you saw that with the fingers. For a long time, people had six fingers. And so the bit was, well, I'll just look at the fingers. And but that stopped being true not long after that. Mm-hmm. And so there are still some visual clues in videos. They're very difficult to latch onto. They tend to have a shelf life of 3 to 6 months, and then we have to look for another artifact. And so that's what makes this so difficult for the average consumer. And so your follow-up question is going to be this, if I may. So what do we do, right? Well, there's some simple answers here. First of all, your listeners can't become digital forensics experts, right? This is a really complicated field. We and the people that work with me have been doing this for decades now, and it's hard. We struggle day to day, and this is what we do for a living. But there are things you can do. So first of all, stop getting your news and information from social media. It's lying to you. It's not what it was designed for, and it's not, frankly, very good at it. So if you are spending a lot of time on Facebook and Instagram and TikTok and X, and you're using that for entertainment, fine. I think there's better ways to spend your time, but fine. But it is not. It is not a place to get informed about the world. People are lying to you, and I think people should get angry about that. People should be mad. They just say,
1: oh, well, that's the way it is.
2: Or they're glad that they're getting fed all this propaganda that justifies what they believe.
3: I think that's right, and I think that at some point we're going to have to start understanding that we are being lied to and we're being deceived. And my hope is that because I'm a university professor, you see this new generation coming up, and they don't really want anything to do with this. I think they do see it as toxic, and it is toxic. And by the way, it's overwhelming. Science says the more time you spend on social media, the worse it is for your mental health, the worse it is for your physical health. And so so I'm preaching, and I understand that this is hard because the products are by design addictive. I will tell you what I tell my students, which is I know it's hard to delete the accounts. There's this addiction to it and this need for it. So here's a really simple thing you can do today. Delete them from your phone. Just you can keep the accounts so that when you're at your desk, you can look at them. But just take it off your phone, and you will see the amount of time you spend on these apps, which are not good for you, drop precipitously. And so you're not disconnecting entirely, but you're stopping that doom scrolling every spare moment that you have.
1: And, that's a lot of people just can't do it, though, right?
3: I know. But I will tell you, you are now starting to see in Australia and now in other parts of the world, they are banning social media for people, for minors.
1: I think
3: there's a reason for that.
1: Yeah, I think they just did. I read this morning in Norway, all the kids can't be on social media.
3: And that's following Australia. Australia took the lead. Norway followed. Other parts of the EU are going to follow. The UK is going to follow. So I think there's a reason why we are doing that, because we now understand 25 years later that there are problems. And it's not just that social media is toxic and it's dangerous for kids, too. There are predators on these platforms, and kids are being harmed both physically and mentally on the platforms, and so are adults.
1: Now, just one final question. There's the way that you can, like, if you go to openai.com/verify and then Google Gemini, that you can upload a photo and tell you whether or not it was made with that. Are those tools effective?
3: Yeah, and they're great, but, and this is a big but, so the way these technologies work, OpenAI and Google has one as well, is that when they create a piece of content, so when Google creates a piece of content, they embed a signal, what is called a watermark, into the content that is not visible. It's not that little star that you see in the bottom right-hand corner. And then if you upload that image to the Google Gemini checker or the OpenAI checker, it will say, I made this. But the problem is that it only works for their content. So if it wasn't made by Gemini, if it wasn't made by OpenAI, it will remain silent. So if you see a watermark, you know something. But if you don't see a watermark, you know absolutely nothing, because it may have simply been created by another AI model.
1: So that doesn't really matter.
3: Yeah, I mean, so we use those over at Get Real. So we have watermark readers for Gemini and OpenAI and all the technologies that sits along all the other tools that we do. And in that regard, it's useful because we know to check all of them. And we also know that if we don't find anything, we should remain silent, right? There's no signal there, yeah?
1: So I guess the old phrase, trust but verify, doesn't apply.
3: It does not. And so trusted sources is a good place. Who is saying this? What is their motivation? What do you know about them? Why would you believe a random person on social media saying something? So I do think a lot of this has to go back to trusted sources. Is this somebody that I trust? If a random stranger came up to you and started blabbing something, I don't think the average person would be like, well, I believe that. But somehow when
1: so
3: we
1: smart.
3: Read it on a computer screen, yeah, exactly. So why is it that when it's written on the screen, we're like, oh, that must be true. I mean, we've got to like rethink a little bit what we're doing here.
1: Well, you know, thanks for jumping on and talking about all this. And thanks for making my nightmare a little worse. I didn't quite think of the missiles
3: well, you started
1: being...
3: it, I just want to say.
2: True. You did start it.
1: Yeah, I guess I did. Oh, man, now I got visions of missiles going across the ocean and back and forth.
2: Just go on TikTok for a half an hour. I'll take care of that. You'll have much worse things to think
1: That's
2: about.
1: That's true. Oh, wow. That was Dr. Hori Fareed, friend of the show. I hope you come back. Please say yes.
2: Fingers crossed.
1: Listen, for small businesses, every hire matters. 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
1: There's a place where I go. 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I never have to worry who will meet me at the door. When I'm inside, I feel cared for, included, and heard. Oh, and my friends go here too.
2: You guys are so silly.
1: 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Doesn't everyone deserve a place like this?

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0: You know, every once in a while, I write these prompts, and I think nobody is going to be really interested in it.
2: Right.
0: And I wrote one for Splash of AI. That's our Thursday AI newsletter. And it was about how you can use AI to come up with a personal plan. So instead of you just saying, like, I'd like to be healthy, you say, you know what, be my personal trainer and tell me, give me a 90-day plan because these are my goals and this is why I want to lose weight or get stronger or it's a longevity goal, whatever it might be. And then afterwards, make me an infographic so I can put it on my refrigerator.
2: Do you think it's important in that prompt to also mention to be your cheerleader? Because
0: yeah.
2: You need it to also be a positive influence for you.
0: Yeah, that's true. But my point in bringing that, I mean, that's a good idea for that. Was that I didn't think like this would really resonate with people.
2: And?
0: Because it was kind of like preachy.
2: Mm-hmm.
0: Like, you know, you need to be healthy. And boy, I got so much positive feedback.
2: Well, I mean, I think people want to be healthier. They want to be in better shape. They want to live longer.
0: But I think the idea of having an infographic, somebody wrote me a note and said that by having the infographic on the refrigerator, it reminds me not to eat Hostess cupcakes. It's like, that's an important thing. Still to come, I got to tell you about hotel scams that are spreading here on the Kim Komando Show.
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1: Oh, no. If I never heard of the site, I'm not booking it.
0: No. And scams are up big time. 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
0: 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Just don't do that. 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
5: Are back on. I'm Carmen Roberts, Fox News. U.S. and Iran have reportedly agreed to pause attacks near the Strait of Hormuz and hold new talks in Qatar on Tuesday. Yesterday, President Trump threatened to re-escalate the attacks after the regime kept up attacks in and around the Strait of Hormuz. Earlier today, Senator Rick Scott told Fox News,
6: "We're doing the right thing. We're going to give them a chance. And if not, we're going to have to continue to bomb them."
5: Fox's Trey Yingst has more from Tel Aviv on yesterday's U.S. retaliation.
7: According to U.S. Central Command, a variety of different targets were hit, including Iranian military surveillance infrastructure, communication systems, air defense sites, drone storage facilities, and mine layer capabilities. The president posted to Truth Social shortly after the strikes, saying United States aircraft just struck Iranian missile and drone storage locations and coastal radar sites for violating the ceasefire agreement again. It is very possible that they will never learn. The president goes on to say, "There may come a point when we are no longer able to be reasonable and will be forced to militarily complete the job that we very successfully started. If that happens, the Islamic Republic of Iran will no longer exist."
5: Meantime, tensions remain high after Israel carried out strikes on Hezbollah infrastructure, and that's amid warnings of broader conflict. And in Pakistan, the military says it struck militant targets in Afghanistan after a suicide car bombing in Karachi killed three paramilitary rangers. Pakistan says it killed 29 fighters at militant hideouts today. Wildfires turned deadly along the Utah-Colorado border. Firefighters died yesterday, two were injured, and conditions not improving.
8: Wildfire danger still exists across at least the Four Corner region. In fact, it's explosive.
5: Meteorologist Nate Larson with Fox 13, Salt Lake City. And in World Cup action, Canada beats South Africa 1-0. 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
5: As fighting erupts again in the Middle East, it could drive oil prices higher. Cooler prices have helped gas prices pull back over the past month.
14: We have another big drop in the price of gasoline. In the past 2 weeks, regular grade at retail is down 23 cents. The new price is $4.01. And in 5 weeks, it's down 58 cents.
5: That is oil analyst Trilby Lundberg with the Lundberg Survey. AAA says its national average is $3.88 a gallon, and that is still 89 cents higher than before the war started. As far as oil prices, crude closed down 2% on Friday at $69.23 a barrel. And Senator Chris Coons of Delaware said he is expected to make a full recovery after suffering minor injuries from a multi-vehicle crash in Delaware today that triggered by a driver was experiencing a medical emergency. Three New Jersey teens vanished last week at a train station, but they have been found safe, but in a different state.
15: After an extensive search using canines and drones, authorities were able to catch up with two 14-year-olds and a 17-year-old who left Montville Township, New Jersey on Thursday night. Authorities shifting the matter to a missing persons investigation at that time, but it wasn't until Friday evening that the trio was seen again, this time at the Denville, New Jersey train station. Then a day later, on Saturday afternoon, MTA officials recognized the group all the way in Connecticut. But when MTA officers attempted to make contact with the boys, the two 14-year-olds fled as they were taking the 17-year-old into protective custody.
5: Fox's Chanley Painter. Police say the boys appeared to have left their homes on their own accord, but no word why. And Bill Maher will be awarded with comedy's top honor tonight, the Mark Twain Prize, and it will be at the John F. Kennedy Center for Performing Arts, including stars Woody Harrelson and Jay Leno, expected to celebrate. I'm Carmen Roberts. This is Fox News.
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23: A few showers are possible in southwest Michigan this evening. We should dry out overnight into Monday as storms likely stay off to our north. Overnight lows in the upper 60s will give way to afternoon highs in the low to mid 90s. Heat index values at or above 100 late in the day. An extreme heat warning is in effect through Thursday as we see highs eventually warm to the mid to upper 90s, mainly focused on Tuesday, Wednesday, and Thursday with those heat index values near or above 100. Tracking southwest Michigan's weather, I'm some teammate meteorologist Blake Harms.
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1: Welcome back to the Ramsey Show in the Fairwinds Credit Union studio. Rachel Cruz, Ramsey personality. My daughter is my co-host today. Mary's in Dallas. Hey, Mary, how can we help?
24: Hi, Dave. How are you?
1: Better than I deserve. How can we help?
24: Well, Dave, my husband and I have been married 19 years. We're approaching retirement, and we've always managed our finances separately. We're a blended family. We don't have a will, and we're struggling to move from talking about major financial decisions to actually making them. We cannot get on the same page. I just don't know how to get there.
25: What's the biggest difference, Mary, if you could explain, like, what is kind of his mindset with things? What's yours? Where does that conflict come in?
24: So he has a lack of trust about, he kind of holds most of the liquid assets. I have retirement assets, but he has more liquid assets. We kind of have always split bills, and I tend to carry debt and then pay it off, carry it. I kind of borrowed money against savings and paid him back. And so his concern is that if we combine finances, then he's not going to be able to protect our future.
1: From you.
24: From me. From me, yes.
25: Okay.
1: That's valid.
24: It,
1: you keep
24: it
1: borrowing
24: is.
1: Money and paying it off with his money and then paying him back, and that scares him. Well, of course it does. It should.
24: Well, we both work, and I have an
1: income.
24: I don't care.
1: He's observing a pattern that scares him that is a valid thing. So you have to remove that, you know, that pattern in order for him to be comfortable combining finances, because he's conservative.
25: If you guys agreed on the value system of if we combine finances, debt is no longer part of our family, we are not going to use debt, would you be okay with that?
24: Absolutely.
25: You would?
24: Absolutely. I've suggested that we sit down and go over our debts, go over our assets, look at everything together, pay off what needs to be paid off, create a household account, and help hold me accountable, hold him accountable.
1: That's healthy. I'm with you on that.
25: Mm-hmm.
1: But you know, if someone observes a behavior pattern and that behavior pattern breaks trust, that's valid. So we've got to solve for that emotionally. He's got to have a reason to believe that you're not going to do this again. And you're saying, as a friend of mine said the other day, he said, I had to submit myself to the system.
25: Yep.
1: I have to say, the system says we don't borrow money. The system says we have a budget that we both agree on. And I had to submit myself to that. In other words, my little wants or little impulses were subject to my agreement with my spouse. And if he believes that, and okay, I will never spend another dime again that we have not both agreed on. Oh, and by the way, neither will you. If he really believes that that's going to happen, then there's no possible way you could go in debt, right?
24: Correct. I think that where we haven't gotten on the same page that way is that I think he's too frugal. He thinks I'm too liberal. And so...
1: Well, you do need each other in that regard, in general, mm-hmm. if one of you is not over the top. But I here's what I would suggest y'all do. Let's try combining the budget, the monthly income budget,
25: and work out of one. Yeah.
1: First. And if we do that, then that addresses. Now, and then both of you need to hear this part, okay? The saver needs a spender in his life so he has a life. Okay?
24: Correct.
1: Because the people that are like him will live in a cave, collect lint, and only come out on triple coupon Thursday, right? And that's not, you know. And the saver, him, the spender, you, needs a saver in his life, in your life, so you don't have to retire and eat dog food.
24: Correct.
1: Because you spend everything. So you can't, you know, so we've got to balance that out, and so there has to be a portion of Mary in the budget where there's some fun, and in our case, that'd be Rachel, and there's a portion of your husband, which is Rachel's husband, Winston, is more like your husband, is conservative and very, but he allows for fun, and she allows for savings because we agree that both of those things are necessary to have a quality life.
25: Yeah, absolutely. Mary, I want to follow back. When you mentioned the trust aspect at the beginning of the call, because you said he has a lot of liquid assets. Did you mean trust with like the market or you?
24: I think with me.
25: Okay, so it's a relational trust. Okay.
24: Yeah. He has two big things. So one thing, we have a franchise and we invested a lot of money into that, and we're not going to come out whole on the other end of that. So he feels very protective of the liquid assets and retirement that he has, which is fine.
25: Mm-hmm.
24: And then I, at one point, because I handled separate finances, made a decision to do some cosmetic dentistry for one of our children that was substantial, and he felt that was a major financial decision. I didn't discuss with him, which it was, but we handled our finances separately. I have substantial retirement assets, but I really don't have very much liquid at all. So
1: what is your retirement asset base?
24: A little over $1 million.
1: Okay, and what's is the franchise, is a business one of you are running?
24: It is a business, and I mean, we both own it, but I'm running it, and there's 2 years left on the franchise.
25: What do you make?
1: And you're just going to close it.
24: I believe so.
1: Yeah. And so you've been responsible for that. Let me say this carefully. Does he feel like you're responsible for that failure?
24: I don't think so. Okay. I don't think so. What we've talked about, he said we own that together.
1: Okay, and we made the decision together, and it failed, and we did that together.
24: Yes, sir.
25: Yeah, so I would probably sit down, Mary, and you guys need to have a discussion for, to your point, to Dave's point earlier, that maybe some valid concerns that he may have. And what does he need to see within you to get any level of that trust back on your side? Because you guys as a couple are going to function better when you see yourselves as a unit. You guys have been married 19 years and you've never combined this part of your life. And so that is a desire of yours. And so there, that question, I would want to know from him, hey, what are the things that you need to see? And I am willing to make some changes when it comes to the way I handle money or communicate about money. But I do desire that we are seen as one in all of this, right? And what are those steps to get there? Because I would be curious what he'd want to see from you. And if it's ridiculous and it's crazy and it's controlling and it is super, all of this, if I don't want you to ever spend money on avocados or something just crazy, then there's going to be some of his issues that are in this as well, and not just you. And so,
1: but if you have a reasonable acceptance of his need to save, he has a reasonable acceptance of yours to enjoy money.
25: Yes.
1: That's a good, healthy balance inside your budget. And that should be there. That's accurate. Rebuilding trust. Henry Cloud's book, Trust, it gives you a great way to do that. And I think a good entry point here is just first start budgeting together. If you budget together for 90 days, the amount of discussions you're going to have to get on the same page is going to be amazing.

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1: Alexis, is in Fort Wayne, Indiana. Hi, Alexis. How are you?
7: Doing great. How are you?
1: Better than I deserve. How can we help?
7: All right. So me and my husband, we've owned our home for a little over a year now, and we renovated our entire home. And now we suspect like $70,000 or more in equity. And then we're expecting our first baby here in July. So we've been working really, really hard to make like smart financial decisions. Our question for you is, would it be wise to refinance our home and use the equity to put it towards an investment property? Most likely it would be farmland that we could later build on. Or should we wait at least one more year and then sell the house after, like, we don't have to pay capital gains?
1: You should wait.
7: Wait.
1: And sell
7: okay.
1: the house and not buy something unless you're going to move into it.
7: Okay.
1: Because you can't afford investment property. You don't have any money.
7: Okay.
1: If you go into debt to buy a piece of land that's just sitting there and you're paying payments on it, that destabilizes your home where your new baby is. Mm-hmm. No, we don't do that.
7: Okay. Yeah, I think the goal would be to continue to farm that land.
1: Yeah. Well, so what?
7: Make some money
1: no,
7: off of that.
1: You're not farming it now.
8: What do you guys do for a living, Alexis?
7: My husband is, he works at a steel mill, and then I am a stay-at-home mom.
8: Okay. How much do you guys make a year?
7: We make anywhere from $5,500 to $7,000 a month.
1: Okay. So the land is how much land?
7: It would be 8 acres.
1: 8 acres.
8: What would you farm on it?
7: Corn, beans, slightly.
1: Yeah. Okay. You can't make the payments on that amount of money with farming beans on 8 acres.
7: Okay.
1: The numbers don't work. And so it's like he's got a dream of owning some dirt.
8: Yeah, I was going to ask, is that like a passion kind of thing for you guys, or what causes you to do that?
7: Yeah, I think the goal would be, right now we have a small house that we own, and so the goal would be to eventually build on that property,
1: and we would
7: like to own some property.
1: Okay. There we go. Okay, so now here's what I would do. That makes more sense than I'm going to farm this and call it an investment on 8 acres. Okay, that just doesn't, that's not enough to spit on. So, what I would do is have your baby, you guys live your life, stack some cash, and say, all right, the goal, to use your phrase, the dream, is to buy a piece of property and build a home on it and sell ours and move into the new home on the piece of property. And that piece of property and home after construction are still a reasonable part of our budget, no more than 25% of your take-home pay on a 15-year fixed. And then if he wants to have a gentleman farm on it and have a little bit of a side hustle, that doesn't kill me, okay? And that's kind of fun for him, apparently, and so on, right?
8: But that's truly gentleman farming. Yeah, and your life is about to be so different now being parents. And so I think you did say you're a stay-at-home mom, so maybe you guys have other kids. But I would take this slow. I would not be in a rush to make these big decisions. I mean, honestly, I think a few years of saving is going to be just fine. And then you guys may sell that house, go rent somewhere to be able to put down a good down payment, construction loan, all of that.
1: Yeah.
8: There may be a process.
1: The reason you are framing this poorly as an investment idea is because you're in a hurry.
8: And you have to borrow on your primary residence.
1: Exactly. If you slow down and make this deal your primary residence later, after the baby's here and you've got some money saved and you make a good solid purchase and you think about building a home on there and selling this home and putting all of the equity into the new purchase. And again, then it becomes a wise thing, but all of that slows down your excitement level that caused you to move too fast and move into a bad idea. Julian is in Baltimore. Hi, Julian. How are you?
9: Good. How are you?
1: Better than I deserve. How can I help?
9: Yeah, so I'm in baby step number two, and I'm working on paying off my student loans, and I have a little bit of credit card debt left.
1: How much debt?
9: There's $3,800 on it, which I
1: on the credit card. How much on the student loan?
9: Oh, yeah, $70,000 on the student loans.
1: And what do you make?
9: The big one. Right now, I just graduated college in May, so I'm doing 35 hours a week at $17 an hour. So my take home is right around $500.
1: Why'd you go to college? What do you make? I mean, what do you do? That's awful.
9: Yeah, well, that was just my job while I was in college. I'm currently looking for a career, but I...
1: Yeah, what's your degree in?
9: Science and policy.
8: Well, he just graduated a month ago.
1: I know. What's your degree in?
9: Environmental science and policy.
1: Okay, so how's the big boy job hunt going?
9: Well, I started tailoring my resume. I have also applied to be a game warden with the Department of Natural Resources. Which is my second choice. And that would be doing $80,000 a year for that.
1: Okay. And your degree does somewhat prepare you for that. Okay.
9: Yes.
1: That
9: yes.
1: makes sense. All right. So, yeah. So, all right. Now I'm caught up. Okay. So, but you need to be in the big boy job quick.
9: Yes.
1: Okay. All right. The way you presented this is like 17 hours.
8: It's been 3 weeks.
1: I know, but the $17 an hour was like success or something. It's not success. It's no, we're not doing that.
8: Yeah.
1: Okay. Anyway,
8: yeah.
1: How can I help? How can we help? What's your question?
9: Yeah. So, once I get that big boy job, and like I said, I'm on baby step two. But once I get that big boy job, I want to pay off my loans, but I also want to save up to buy a ring to propose to my girlfriend.
1: Yay! I love it.
9: Thank you. We've been dating for 3 years, and I really want to take the next step with her. And I've talked to her family, and I just was curious how you would do that, you know, because I have such a big payment in my student loans. Should I... You know, hold off on that for maybe.
1: No. I think you get rid of the credit card debt, and then you save up some money for a ring, and then you get back on the student loans.
9: Okay.
1: So have you got a budget in mind on the ring?
9: Yeah, somewhere around $2,000 to $3,000.
1: That fits. Good. Right. Good.
8: Yeah, and you may just be working three jobs to get there faster too. You know.
1: Yeah.
8: Hopefully, you get the $80,000.
1: If you get the $80,000, that's it. So a good rule of thumb for those listening, not for you, because I like your $2,000, okay? But a good rule of thumb is a maximum of 1 month's pay for your ring. Jewelry store in the mall will tell you 3 months, but they sell rings. It's like asking a dog if it's hungry, okay? So, mm-hmm. Of course, they're going to do that. But so 1 month, and so in your situation, that $2,000 is very reasonable, given that you're going to have to stop paying on your debt.
8: And
1: to
8: that
1: do
8: you have
1: this.
8: Debt, yes.
1: But so I think you're very wise, and yes, I would do all of that as soon as you possibly can.
9: Okay, yeah. The credit card should be paid off by the end of July. I also am a lacrosse coach, so I run multiple camps and do individual lessons. So I'm kind of already doing a side hustle on top of that, and that
1: good.
9: Will stay
1: good.
9: Once I get that career path.
1: Good.
9: But yeah, so that was.
1: Yeah,
9: that
1: you'll
9: was
1: be able to attack the 70. But and is she out of school too?
9: Yes. Yes.
1: And what's her career?
9: She's a nurse.
1: Has she got passed her bars and got the job?
9: She's finishing up nursing school, so this. This semester, it will be here last semester.
1: Good.
8: She'll graduate in December. Will she have debt?
9: A little bit as well, yes.
1: Yeah, okay. So when you combine incomes and combine those two student loan debts, and you guys have a wonderful life starting off, and you attack those student loans and get rid of them, and then you mm-hmm. go be millionaires, we're going to be so proud of you.
9: All right. Thank you.
1: Go
8: well
1: do
8: done.
1: It, man. Go
8: well
1: do it.
8: Well done.
1: Very well done.
8: It's great.
1: Good stuff. Good stuff. That's cool.
8: Well, fresh off the grad stage. Dave's like, what? What are you doing?
1: Well, I'm working 35 hours.
8: You.
1: I heard
8: we
1: 35
8: you,
1: hours
8: Papa
1: a week
8: Dave.
1: At $17. What do you hear?
8: I heard that too.
1: And that's the definition of sucks right there.
8: But he also was a lacrosse coach. He's killing it.
1: Well, he didn't. That buried that lead.

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14: Maloney, Iran and the U.S. trading fire over this weekend, with Iran again attacking an oil tanker in the Strait of Hormuz. Louisiana Senator John Kennedy tells Fox's Big Weekend Show,
15: "It would be nice to have some help from other countries in the world that depend on the Strait of Hormuz for their oil."
14: According to Axios, both sides have agreed to pause the fighting and resume talks in Qatar. Rescue crews are in a race against time to save survivors of the earthquakes in Venezuela. Other countries are stepping in to help.
16: American rescue teams are here from Florida, California, and Virginia. The U.S. Embassy tells Fox the Trump administration will be here for Venezuela as long as it takes.
14: Fox's Matt Foy in Caracas. The number of dead now confirmed at over 1,400. 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
17: A few showers are possible in southwest Michigan this evening. We should dry out overnight into Monday as storms likely stay off to our north. Overnight lows in the upper 60s will give way to afternoon highs in the low to mid 90s. Heat index values at or above 100 late in the day. An extreme heat warning is in effect through Thursday as we see highs eventually warm to the mid to upper 90s, mainly focused on Tuesday, Wednesday, and Thursday with those heat index values near or above 100. Tracking southwest Michigan's weather, I'm some teammate meteorologist Blake Harms.
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0: In the lobby of Ramsey Solutions on the debt-free stage, Austin and Mackenzie are with us. Hey, guys. How are you?
1: Hey. Doing pretty good. How are you?
0: Welcome, welcome. Where do y'all live?
1: Mount Pleasant, Michigan.
0: Ah, okay. Where's that near?
1: Like, in the middle.
0: Okay, right in the middle.
2: Yep. I love Michigan. People okay. always put up the...
0: always put the hand up.
1: Yes, yeah. Yes.
0: Talk so to good. The hand. Yeah, good. Very cool. Well, welcome to Nashville, and you're here to do a debt-free scream. How much debt have you paid off?
3: We paid off $117,417.
0: Love it. Gosh. And how long did that take?
3: 19 months.
0: Good for you. Wow. And your range of income during that 2 years?
3: We started at $100,000, and then we ended at $203,000.
0: Well, that's
2: wow.
0: a little jump. Nice.
2: Double
0: what do y'all
2: income.
0: Do for a living?
3: I am a health insurance agent. I'm a broker.
0: Mm-hmm.
1: And I'm a stay-at-home mom.
0: Okay. So how'd you double your income in 18 months, dude?
3: Well, we actually, once we had our first child, I realized we weren't sure if she was going to stay home or continue to work. And when I was holding her, I realized we have to keep her home with her mom. Mm-hmm. And that just really set a fire to pick things up
1: yeah.
3: for me.
1: Yeah, so he just worked really hard to up the sales.
0: Wow.
2: Golly. Baby will motivate you.
1: Oh, yeah.
3: Yeah. Absolutely. Changes
1: really
3: a lot.
1: Changes it.
0: Yeah.
1: Yes, yes.
0: Yeah, you're holding that child. You're like, this just got real.
3: Yes.
1: Oh, my
3: yeah.
1: gosh.
0: Wow.
1: So
0: very
1: wild.
0: Cool. Yeah, so what great. Was the $117,000 in debt? What kind of debt?
1: Credit cards, two cars, mm-hmm. Student loans, personal loan, medical, and our house.
0: Wow. You paid off your house.
1: We sure did.
3: Yes,
0: so
1: did.
0: What's the house worth?
3: It is worth $135,000.
0: Very cool. Good for you guys in Mount Pleasant, Michigan. What does that buy? How many square feet is that? How many bedrooms?
3: It's about
1: a little over 1,000 square feet, and it's a 3-bed, 1-bath.
0: Wow. Very cool. And how old are you two?
1: 27.
0: And you have a paid-for house in Michigan.
1: Yeah.
0: That's pretty amazing, y'all.
3: It feels good.
1: It feels great.
0: I bet.
2: Pretty incredible. What year did you guys buy the house?
1: 2 years ago?
3: Yeah, 2 years ago. So
1: almost
3: 20,
1: 2 years ago?
3: Yeah, yep.
2: Amazing. See, we were just talking last hour about people getting in the market and doing all of this and getting out of debt and all of it. And you guys did all of it in 18 months, 2 years, basically.
0: Yeah.
2: Got in.
0: Not only
2: out.
0: Did they buy a home in their 20s,
2: yes.
0: they paid it off in their 20s.
2: Well
0: but
2: done.
0: Guess what? They bought a 1,000, what'd you say? How many square feet?
1: 1,000,
0: about 1,000 square feet.
2: Yep.
0: Yeah,
2: well done,
0: okay.
2: you guys. That's
0: and,
2: amazing.
0: Yeah. This is not going to be on the, you know, the land of the rich and famous, but it is a great starter house.
2: But the land of the rich, because you guys are going to start. Freaking,
0: you're going to be millionaires.
2: Yeah,
1: I mean,
2: yes.
1: hey, it's a roof over our head.
0: I love
1: right?
0: it. Yeah,
2: so
0: I love
2: great,
0: it. I'm so proud of you. Way
1: Thank
0: to go.
1: You.
0: So, did you sell anything, like the cars or anything?
3: No, actually, we kept the cars that we currently have. And during the process, I actually called into the show to ask if I should buy a 1976 Corvette. And, yeah, it was interesting. You had told me, you know, not necessarily something that you would have done at that time, but to keep it based off the income and where I was at during the baby steps.
2: Uh-huh.
3: So... probably would have maybe been a little bit sooner if I hadn't done that.
2: But you kept the car.
3: Yeah, we kept
2: because we told you to. That we told you
3: yes,
2: could.
3: Yes.
1: No,
3: yeah,
1: I mean,
3: Rachel,
1: yeah.
3: you gave me a little more trouble than Dave did. Surprisingly,
2: so far.
0: Surprisingly,
2: we were
0: yeah.
2: all together. Look at that. Yes,
1: it's funny.
2: Yeah. I probably was like, sell it. I think I do remember this. So I was like, I don't get it.
0: Yeah,
2: cars
0: but it wasn't. It
2: deal.
0: Wasn't. But how much money was it?
3: It was $7,700.
0: Yeah.
2: Okay. Oh, so great. So what happened 19 months ago that you said? Okay, we're going to start this journey to pay off all... I mean, that's a long list of debt.
1: Yeah, I mean...
2: And
1: I,
2: in the house.
1: Yeah, I don't think it was anything, one big thing in particular. I think it was just a bunch of little small things. But I think definitely our first daughter being born, we were like, yeah, we got to, you know... Yeah. Leading up to that, we were like, we got to get serious about this.
0: Yeah. What do you tell people the key to doing this is?
3: I would say, at least for me and the people that I talk to, the ones that... don't really make it or get anywhere are the ones that say that it's impossible to do or they just can't do it.
2: Mm.
3: And for us, we asked, how can we do this? What
2: Not
3: do we
2: if.
3: Need to do?
2: Yeah.
3: Exactly. So that was my advice. Yeah. If you're in that situation where it feels impossible, definitely ask yourself how and start from there.
1: Also just like being honest with yourself and like putting the numbers in your face, because it took him, I won't say nagging, but persistently being like, hey, let's add up what you spent on this month, you know, and all this stuff. And it took me sitting down and looking at the number that I was spending on fast food to be like, actually, you know what? I can afford to put more money towards my debts. Like, there's no reason that I should only be making minimum payments on everything.
2: Wow. So the budget and the revealing of, hey, this is what's going on and here's what we have to change from a lifestyle perspective even.
1: Absolutely. Just be honest with yourself.
2: Yes. Yeah. So good. Yeah. People live in a little bit of that denial, I think, at times, right? Where you're like, it's not a big deal. It's not a big deal. And then, yeah, you add it up. You're like, oh, man.
0: It is a big deal.
2: This could be going towards something great.
1: Yeah, absolutely.
2: Well done, you guys.
0: So you guys are content today with an inexpensive home and some inexpensive cars so that you're 100% debt-free. And I've often taught, and Rachel has too, that contentment is not on the same spectrum with ambition, because you're very ambitious at the same time in that you leaned into this, you worked your tail off,
2: doubled,
0: made a bunch
2: income
0: of sales, you cleaned up the mess, you paid it all off in 18 months, house and everything. Oh, my gosh. Where does that contentment come from?
3: I would say we just have a lot of peace knowing that, you know, if something were to happen to me tomorrow, that the girls will be okay, that they're not going to drown in debt. We put a lot of things in place that you guys have recommended to give us that peace. And I'll say I know people that have much nicer cars and much nicer homes, but have a lot more stress on their shoulders. And that's just not something that I wish for myself or my family.
0: Mm. Yeah.
1: Again, I think... I mean, I'm content with food in the fridge, a roof over our head, and happy daughters, you know, and,
2: yeah,
1: you know, just giving it up to God, and he's provided what we need, and we don't need anything else. I guess that's where the contentment comes from.
2: Like, yes.
0: Yeah.
2: We complicate our lives so much,
1: yes,
2: right?
1: Yeah.
2: I mean, and we do it to ourselves.
1: Yeah, chasing after the next big thing.
2: That's right. And, absolutely. Yeah. And that keeps you in a broke cycle for so many people.
1: Yes.
2: And they don't even realize it, right? And you guys are just a beautiful example of what that looks like, because you're exactly
1: Thank
2: right.
1: You.
2: I think trading the peace over the stress any day.
1: Yes.
2: And people crave it. They don't know what to do. So
3: absolutely. Yeah. We'll be saving up. We're currently saving up for our next house so we can cash. Yeah, absolutely. So it'll take some time, but that's the next goal for us.
2: Yeah. You guys are awesome.
0: Yeah. You're going to be able to do, I mean, if you're making a couple of hundred, you're going to be able to do whatever you want to do in very short order.
2: Yes.
0: Because you got the stuff in the right order. You didn't go, you know, acting like you were richer than you are. And so, that's going to set you up to build incredible wealth and generosity. In the meantime, you've got the peace of going, hey, this house, we got no payments. And I'll tell you something else. How long has the house been, how long has the debt been paid off? How many months ago was that?
3: February is when we paid it off.
0: Okay. Have you noticed yet a difference in your sales?
3: Well, I noticed there's definitely a difference in everything that I do, knowing that it's paid off. I mean, we've cash flowed 3 vacations since then as a little celebration.
2: Yeah.
3: Including this one. This will be our last one for a while. But there's definitely a different – there's a calm in the air that we've never felt before.
0: Yeah. Mm. I've always coached small business owners and sales teams as well that when you don't have a single debt in the world, you don't have to make a sale and people can smell it.
3: Yeah.
0: And you end up increasing your income.
3: Yeah.
0: Because they don't think you don't smell needy.
3: Yeah.
0: You know, a needy salesperson, you know, you can smell it.
3: The commission breath is
0: exactly
3: awful.
0: Exactly.
2: That's exactly what it is. And how old are the kids?
1: We have she just turned 19 months old, and she just turned 5 months old.
2: Okay.
0: So, did you bring them, or are they at home?
1: Yeah, they're here.
3: They're here.
0: You want to put them in the debt-free scream?
1: Yeah.
2: Absolutely.
0: All right,
1: yeah.
0: Let's bring them up then. That's perfect. And what are their names?
1: This one's Harlan.
0: Mm-hmm.
2: So great.
0: Little Harlan. Oh,
2: so
0: cute.
1: And the little baby is Maggie.
0: Oh, right. My God.
2: So sweet.
1: All right.
0: Those kids, mom and dad changed their family tree. All right. Count it down.
1: Oh, no.
0: $117,000 yeah. paid off in 19 months. Debt-free house and everything at 26. Let's hear a debt-free scream.
3: One, two, three.
4: We're debt-free.
0: Yeah. Little Maggie got to do the debt-free scream early.
2: So good.
0: That's awesome.
2: So good. Oh.

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0: Our scripture of the day, Hebrews 11:6. It is impossible to please God without faith. Anyone who wants to come to him must believe that God exists and that he rewards those who sincerely seek him. St. Francis of Assisi said, start by doing what's necessary, then do what's possible, and suddenly you are doing the impossible. People always want to know how I handle my investments, and a couple of years ago, we decided to open Dave's investing playbook on real estate and on other things, and that includes what I don't invest in and why, and we called it Investing Essentials, and George Camel and I did a virtual event for two nights. We've only done that two times. We're going to do it again, one more time. 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So we're going to get into all of that. It's two nights. It's a virtual event, September 1st and 2nd, me and George Camel. Tickets start at $199. You can get them at RamseySolutions.com/events. Jasmine is with us in Baltimore. Hi, Jasmine. How are you?
1: Hey, I'm really curious how this is going to go. Thanks for taking my call.
0: Sure. What's up?
1: So I went into some debt. At the time, I wasn't super familiar with your baby steps, but I'm in phase baby step number two now, building a homeschool app. And I'm thinking about taking some certificates, paying to take some AI product management certificates to put me in a different tax bracket. Entry level is like 100K, can be like anywhere between 100K and 200K starting pay. And I'm wondering, is it like, it's such a competitive field, is it worth me paying in to take those certificates and putting that time in to come out the other side, hoping to put that money back into my business?
0: Are you already in the technological field?
1: Well, I'm the product manager for the app that I built. Like, I built this app from scratch for homeschoolers.
0: That means you did it by yourself at your kitchen table?
1: No. I hired a web development company, but like, I chose like how everything's supposed to function, like where the buttons are supposed to be, what needs to connect to what. Like, I designed it completely from that. And that's what a product manager does.
0: I know what a product manager does. I have a bunch of them worked for me, okay?
1: Sorry.
0: That's okay. I just didn't visualize how you're doing. So, but you've got no software engineering experience at all?
1: No.
0: Okay. All right.
2: What would the courses, is it the what you're going to get and learn in those for the app? Or you said it's going to put you in a different tax bracket? Like, what?
0: She just means she's going to make more money.
2: How, though?
1: Make more money so I can move the business faster.
2: With the day job, make more money in what you're currently doing or with the app?
1: Make more money with getting the project management, AI project management certificates to get a

0: project management training, and then there's some for AI project management training. And if you pay like $300, you get access to like 10,000 different courses. Yeah. And I only need maybe 4 different certificates. And I'm really burnt out at my job that I'm at, and it's not moving the needle fast enough for me.
1: Okay.
2: Okay, so here, yes, I would spend $300 on continuing education. Yes, I would pursue your dream. Where I've got a disconnect is that someone told you this guarantees and opens these doors, and I'm not sure it does.
0: Right. That's why I'm like, should I? Okay, so yes, do it, but I don't know that I'll get a job doing it, but I know that I have it in me to do that job if I were to get that job.
1: Yes. Have you talked to people, though, that the job is out there and you could apply for it, and they're saying, hey, you do need these courses, and then you could be in the running to get it?
2: Have you already got any certs in project management, not counting AI?
0: No, I don't. I just have proof that I can, that I can do the job because of what I've already built.
2: The app that you did.
1: Is proof,
0: yeah.
1: Too. Okay.
0: Yeah.
2: Okay. So I'll be here's what's running through my mind. All right. We have 400 people of our 1,000 people that are in the technology side of things. Obviously, we're leaning heavily into AI, and obviously we have several project managers and lots of product squads working on things that are being led by different people. And I'm trying to think through if this would cause us to consider hiring you. The fact that you built an app for your homeschool thing, I don't know if that qualifies you to be a project manager, even though you actually did manage a project. I'm not arguing that. I'm not sure we would hire you, and I'm not sure we would hire you because you had a certificate that says you're an AI project manager that cost you $300 to go through Coursera. I think we would talk to you.
1: That's why I'm asking the companies that you're wanting to work for, Jasmine, what are they saying?
2: It's not a golden key that opens the door.
1: Yeah, but it's not Ramsey she's asking.
2: No, but it is. She's wanting to get a job making $100,000 a year.
1: I know, but in technology companies, trust me, I got some friends working in those. Plenty of money there. It's crazy. So I was wondering, has she talked, when she's looking at these jobs, are they saying this is a hole that has to be filled and this is a way to fill that hole? Or is it work experience, I'm trying to figure out what it is for that next step, and is it courses or is it not?
2: Yeah. There is plenty of money in technology companies, and we pay a lot of money to the technology team here. That's true. All of those are true. The only question I've got is whether this actually is the golden key that opens the door, and I'm not sure it is.
1: But what would be the next step for her to get on that path is my question.
2: I think I would talk to someone who's actually doing the job that she wants to do.
1: Talk to the company she's applying for.
2: Yeah,
1: I agree.
2: And find someone that is doing AI project management and say, okay, what would make me get an interview and possibly get hired? Would this certificate help? Or is it a slam dunk if I've got the certificate? Or nobody gives a crap if I've got their certificate. Talk to somebody who's actually doing that.
1: Right.
2: And I think you're going to find that they're going to want some, if you want to be a project manager and you want to be an AI, both are cutting edge situations. You probably are going to have something more than what I'm hearing here. But I might be wrong. So I do want you to discover all of that. I don't want you to spend $300 and then be vastly disappointed that you didn't walk into the first place and they went, oh, we have to have you. You got a Coursera certificate, which I'm pretty sure is not going to happen. Okay? So, and you suddenly go make $100,000 a year. I don't believe that's going to happen. But I do believe that you're on the right track, and I want you to continue
1: pursuing this. Ken Coleman's principle, the proximity principle. Go talk to people in that field, Jasmine, and again, to those companies that you're looking at to apply for, and go out to coffee with some of them. Be like, hey, what are the first 4 things I need to be doing to get myself in the running for this? Because this is a passion of yours. You're obviously somewhat educated in it because you built an app, and you're actually in that world doing it. You're pressing the buttons. You're talking to the people developed. You are in this world. And so what's the next formality to actually make you in the running for it? And it may be this certificate. It may not. We don't know.
2: Yeah.
1: But I would go talk to people in that field.
2: Folks, the danger I want everybody out there to look for is this. Don't, when someone tells you in a trade school or a certificate program or a 4-year education that this is going to be the magic pill,

0: makes your life all good. It's not. You're the secret sauce, not the education piece. You're the secret sauce that gets the job, keeps the job. And so when someone says, oh, we'll put you in a higher tax bracket, that sounds like a sales pitch from a trade school to me. And so I don't want you to fall for that. I want you to have good, solid information to make these decisions. That puts this hour of the Ramsey Show in the books. We'll be back with you before you know it. In the meantime, remember, there's ultimately only one way to financial peace, and that's to walk daily with the Prince of Peace, Christ Jesus. 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
2: The U.S. and Iran trade strikes. I'm Kathleen Maloney, Fox News. Fox's Trey Yingst with the latest.
3: This was the second exchange of fire this weekend between the United States and Iran. Vice President J.D. Vance posted to X over the weekend saying, Iran signed a ceasefire agreement. We have honored it. If they have disagreements about how the MOU is being applied, they can pick up the phone. But violence will be met with violence. The new military action comes as the situation between Israel and Hezbollah plays out on a separate but parallel track. The Israelis launched new airstrikes against Hezbollah this weekend as Hezbollah continued attacks against Israeli forces in southern Lebanon. Late last week, there was a diplomatic breakthrough in Washington as the Israelis and Lebanese signed a framework agreement aimed at normalizing ties between the two countries and disarming Hezbollah.
2: Axios now reporting that the U.S. and Iran have agreed to halt strikes and meet Tuesday in Qatar. Rescue teams from several countries join a desperate effort to rescue earthquake survivors in Venezuela.
4: Time is of the essence to find any survivors underneath the rubble. A 17-floor condo has fully collapsed. We spoke to a woman whose cousin lived on the second floor of this building, and she is holding out hope that her cousin is still alive.
5: My cousin, Chantal Daniela, was with Antonio. And he called a friend and he said that they were alive and well and in a reduced space, and that gives us some hope. We know that she might be there because the second floor is like underground.
4: American rescue teams are here from Florida, California, and Virginia. The U.S. Embassy tells Fox the Trump administration will be here for Venezuela as long as it takes.
2: Fox's Matt Foy. And a long and dangerous heat wave will blast a large stretch of the central and eastern United States, expecting temperatures around 100 in some places. 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